eyes to see and ears to hear. You can never thank him enough for having blessed you and having the privilege of using you in his service, in his way, whereby you are his and he certainly is yours. You are never alone with him. He has declared in the great book of Hebrews, I will never leave you, I will never forsake you. That in itself is enough to say thank you. Open your Bibles, if you would, to the great book of Psalms, and we're going to take Psalms 136, where we have the word yada used many times. Thanks, give thanks. And give thanks to who? Chapter 136, the great Psalm 136, and verse 1, and it reads, Oh, give thanks unto the Lord. Who is it we're to give thanks to? Yada. Give thanks to the Lord. That's Yahweh in the Hebrew tongue. For he is good. Don't ever try to tag anything else on him. He is always good. And don't you dare ever say, what kind of burden has God given me today? Because God doesn't give burdens. You bring them on yourself. As a matter of fact, in Jeremiah 23, he swears, if you say, what burden has God given me, I'll lower the boom on you. I'll let your own burdens weigh you down. So God is good. And his whole plan overall brings is just and is justifiable to those that you always get what you deserve. And you bring it down on your own head by not listening to his word, and perhaps not giving thanks. Give thanks unto the Lord, for he is good, for his mercy endureth forever. Forever is in the Hebrew tongue is olam, and it just doesn't mean like we do in English, ever. It means before the foundations of the earth to the very end. It means always, forever, always has been, always will be. And his mercy, it means favor. And in many places, unmerited favor when you thank him and repent. He favors you when you don't really deserve it. But on repenting and the blood on the cross, you become clean. And therefore, you receive the unmerited favor. But again, what is it you don't want to leave out of the equation? And this is important, thanks. To be thankful to him and let him know that you appreciate him. And give thanks for what you have. And for that mercy, unmerited favor that he blesses you with. And then open your heart and mind and be ready to receive his love, his leadership, and where he utilizes you in this world today, in these troubled times, as a witness, as a person that is a Christ man, which is to say Christian, that doesn't falter, doesn't wave, isn't flip-flopping all the time, but is straight on, is a servant of the living God, can-do type person. Why? Because they give thanks to God, and he is good, and his favor has been with us, not today and not the rest of time, but even before the beginning. He has always been that way. You can count on him. Therefore, he is worthy of receiving the thanks that you give him. Verse 2, Oh, give thanks unto God, the God of gods. He's the only one. Okay. For his mercy endureth forever. There again, that favor, that unmerited favor is always there. It's there for you when you give thanks and serve him. Verse 3, Oh, give thanks to the Lord of Lords, for his mercy endureth forever. And there you see his titles, his offices, and the fact that he is of all. Verse 4, To him who alone doeth great wonders, for his mercy endureth forever. You want a great wonder to happen to you? You want a prayer answered that's really reaching for it? A healing, whatever it may be?
then he performs wonders in his unmerited favor when he has a purpose for it. He uses us in a place whereby we can do him the most good. And always doing that. Look at Job as an example. Many might say, well, Job loved him, never wavered. But look what happened to Job. God used Job to show you how to cut it. That regardless of what, Satan can buffet you, but don't you lose faith in Almighty God. Because he will always be with you. He doubled Job's portion, which is a first fruit offering. Or what God's elect receive in serving him. You know, we live in perilous times. Much trouble in the world. Strange thing going to happen in spring. The crown, which was worn by King James, who brought forth this word of God, is going to visit the, we'll call it colony. It's no longer a colony, but where Thanksgiving was first given in this great nation by the pilgrims that came over to bring forth. What a fantastic thing, and how meaningful that crown would visit this place, which is so blessed and is blessed of God. The superpower of all powers, in especially these end times, especially in these troubled times. So give thanks. Keep your eyes open. Don't bury your head in the sand. Observe what's happening. There's a meaning and a reason for it. So be alert. Those wonders are performed by him for the purpose of all. You know, I'll just insert something. I don't know, maybe somebody needs this. It wasn't planned. But God blesses people that ask for others. Okay, not necessarily self, okay. But not selfishly. If you ask something selfishly just for yourself, he'll smile and say, there's that spoiled brat again. Only thinks of themselves. You know, we are placed here as a witness to many people to express ourselves and set an example and ask for our people, give thanks for our people, that they see truth. You see, you are blessed above all if you have eyes to see and ears to hear. And some are in darkness. And that's your purpose. You know, not just self. So think about that. That's why wonders happen, is when you ask especially for others. Verse 5. To him that by wisdom, by what? By wisdom made the heavens, for his mercy endureth forever. He made the good place, the place you want to go to, which is wherever he is. Okay, wherever God is, that is heaven. Ultimately, it's right here on earth. Revelation chapter 21 declares that. But by wisdom, by knowledge, by understanding, he made this. And he made it for who? For you. For his children. Verse 6, to him that stretched out the earth above the waters, for his mercy endureth forever. Actually, this has somewhat to do with the overthrow in the beginning, that is to say Satan's overthrow, when he stretched it out and it became dark. What did you do then? To him that made great lights, for his mercy endureth forever. The sun and the moon, for seasons, for signs, whereby you could know and understand what's going down, what's happening. The sun to rule by day, for his mercy endureth forever. And the sun and days is symbolic of God's children, for they are children of light. Satan is the prince of darkness. 9, the moon and stars to rule by night, for his mercy endureth forever. Always reminding you, he's not part-time. He's forever, and that means from day one coming out the gate

0: We have him in us. You don't have anything to fear other than fear itself. And usually that's brought on by ignorance. And wisdom, wisdom from God's word, always gives you comfort and light. Verse 10, to him that smote Egypt in their firstborn, for his mercy endureth forever. In other words, he freed the people. He didn't destroy Egypt. He promised Egypt they would always be a base nation, and they still are to this day. Never have ceased existing. Base means small. They were never a superpower, but he did give them that. And he freed our people. Let's go now to the New Testament, if we may, the book of St. John. I want to go to chapter 11. And St. John chapter 11. You're going to see an example here of Christ working. Christ going to perform a miracle. He's going to bring Lazarus back to life. Now, Lazarus in the Greek is the equivalent of the Hebrew Eleazar. This is a deeper meaning in this bringing Lazarus back to life. Who was Eleazar? Eleazar was the third son of Aaron, which means the priesthood of priesthoods. And what he's doing here is also bringing the true priesthood back into life. Okay. Raising it so that you could see the true priesthood never dies. That mantle is always worn by someone. That truth of our people can go forth. That eyes can be opened and ears to hear the very word of God, the truth, the in-depth truth. So, when he brings Lazarus back to life, Lazarus being the equivalent of the Hebrew Eleazar, he brings forth that priesthood, meaning it's time. Why? Christ was about to pay the price that your sins, that favor, that unmerited favor, when you don't really deserve it, on pleading the blood, you can live. And also, through that priesthood of Aaron, the word of God, the priest of priests, you can learn the truth. And the truth will absolutely set you free from the anxieties of this world. Because that truth is always there, and our Father placed it whereby we can see. But here we have that event, and that's what this is about. That's why we're going here. Verse 39, how did Christ handle this? Verse 39 of St. John chapter 11. Jesus said, and you know, they said, Lord, he's dead. If you'd have been here, he'd still be alive. And what does Jesus say to the two sisters? Jesus said, take ye away the stone. This was at the gravesite. Martha, the sister of him that was dead, saith unto him, Lord, by this time he stinketh. It's been 4 days. And he hath been dead 4 days. Well, she says it. You know, literally, if they've been dead 4 days, that's it. They never come back, all right? That's, you're considered dead then. Verse 40, Jesus said unto her, said I not unto thee that if thou wouldest believe, thou shouldest see the glory of God? In other words, if you believe, you see and understand life. God is not the God of the dead. When the flesh dies, you don't. When the flesh dies, your real self, your spiritual body, instantly goes back to the Father that gave it. And you can, with faith and understanding, you know that. We don't put anyone out here in a hole in the ground. We only put the organic matter that the mother and they consumed in their life here on earth. God is not the God of the dead, but the God of the living. Isaac and Abraham, many times. Who did Lazarus see when he was transported to heaven? Not this Lazarus, a different one. Lazarus and the rich man, remember? He saw Abraham. Well, Abraham's dead. No, just his flesh. Because Abraham is with the Father, okay, documenting that, okay? So that would be Christ's words here, you know, if you believe. Verse 41, then they took away the stone from the place where the dead was laid. And Jesus lifted up his eyes and said, Father, I thank thee. There's that word again, giving thanks. I want something great to happen here, so I've got to thank the Father. Father, I thank thee that thou hast heard me. Now, Jesus knew he did, but he was saying it for the benefit of those around. Listen, 42. And I knew that thou heardest me always, but because of the people which stand by, I said it. They've got to learn. That they may believe that thou hast sent me. It's my credentials that we're going to perform this miracle. But he gave thanks to the Father. Always give thanks to him, beloved, if you want an answer. You know, how about you? When you really knock yourself out to do something for somebody, do you expect thanks? How do you feel if they just say, and go? Not a word, just walk away. Got mine, to heck with you. It's much better when they say, I really do appreciate this. I thank you from the bottom of my heart for helping me through this situation. Well, how do you think? Our Father has emotions and feelings. And if he's going to do something for you, he usually likes thanks in advance. Do you know why he likes thanks in advance? Because it documents that you believe. You're thanking him for something that hadn't happened yet because you have the faith to know it's going to happen according to his will. That documents that you're a Christian. That documents that you're a believer. And that's what he's talking about here. But again, he thanked the Father. Verse 43. And when he thus had spoken, he cried with a loud voice, Lazarus, come forth! Do you know how Lazarus came forth? Listen to this. And he that was dead came forth, bound hand and foot with grave clothes, and his face was bound about with a napkin. Jesus said unto them, loose him and let him go. Now, I want you, how do you think you could walk if you had, if you were bound up like a mummy, okay, your feet laced together and your hands, how are you going to walk? Answer, you can't. He came forth how? By the grace of God, the power of God, the miracle. Okay, and that in itself documents the miracle. If you know what would have happened if he'd put off the grave clothes and come hiking out of there? A lot of people say, he never died. They're putting one over on us. Absolutely trying to fool us. But he floated out of there. Floated. Now, handle that if you would. How did they fake that? They didn't, okay. That documented when he said, Lazarus, come forth. 4 days dead. And actually, as stated, if you're a believer, you know no one, the spiritual body never dies. Now, there is a time that some spiritual bodies are going to be put in a certain place. And it's called non-existent. It's called hell, quite frankly. But that's not yet. That's at the end of the millennium. Got a long ways to go and a lot of people to save. And Christ is in the saving business. He did not destroy the Egyptians, but he saved Israel. Okay. Because again, you know, a lot of people would say, well, hey, he killed a bunch of them. He blessed them. Always they would be a base nation. And as I stated, they still are. You know, there are a lot. This United States of America is only 200 and something years old. That's not very, that's young. Boy, but look what has happened in that 200 and, what is it, about 20, 30 years, somewhere along in there. And look what all has happened, and it became the superpower. Do you think that's an accident? Or do you think in God we trust? Okay, let's go to Colossians, if we may. Great book of Colossians. We're going to go to Colossians chapter 2. Always thank your Father. That is to say, open your heart and your mind. The etymology of it being to reach out your hands. But really, that's where the handshake comes from. But it has nothing to do with tuda, which is, or nyata, which is to say, worshiping God. Chapter 2, a great book of Colossians. And it states, "For I would that you knew what great conflict I have for you and for them at Laodicea," that's to say justice of the people, "and for as many as have not seen my face in the flesh." I have a burden. Why? He wanted to get the truth out that as many as could hear and make their own mind up. "That their hearts might be comforted, being knit together in love and into all riches of the full assurance of understanding, to the acknowledgement of the mystery of God and of the Father and of Christ." Not everybody receives that mystery of God. Do you know how few people know there was an earth age before this? Do you know, I've had some very educated people come up and when they hear of my work, the three earth ages, I've had, really well-educated people come up and say, "Where are you getting that? I've never heard a preacher teach that." And I said, "You probably won't. But you'll hear a scholar teach it." Because why? That's what the Word states. And it's very simple and very clear. But there are not all that many people that understand the mystery of what happened in that first earth age that caused us to be here today. That we have work to do. We have thanks to give. Thanks to our Father that He has arranged this. Whereby that mystery with understanding can be shared with eyes that cannot see spiritually and ears that cannot hear spiritually. The real truth of God's Word. Verse 3, "In whom are hid all the treasures of wisdom and knowledge? Only in Him." Where is that hidden? In God. In the truth. That's why you want to thank Him. That's why He's precious. And that's why you can count on Him. Verse 4, "And this I say, lest any man should beguile you with enticing words." In other words, you want to be real careful because there are some out there that will mislead you. There's false teachers. Well, how do I know a false teacher? They're not teaching God's Word. Chapter by chapter and verse by verse in many cases. If you haven't been taken through the God's Word chapter by chapter and verse by verse, then probably you've skipped around so much that you're skippy. You know what? Have you ever seen an old rock that skips? Never actually, you know, it just skippy, skippy, skippy. And they know nothing. Oh, they can quote a verse here and they can quote a verse there. So far out of context that it won't stretch even, okay? That's sad. And they will beguile you because they will say, "Do you love Jesus?" Well, of course I do. But do you know the truth? Well, what's that? Yeah. So you've got all kinds of people out there, and many of them would beguile you or deceive you if they could. How many people teach that there's a false Christ coming first and that He's supernatural? Not too many. And you know what? It's true. Why? In the mystery of God, He states it. Not maybe, not perhaps. Christ teaches right plain out where anyone can read it in three different books of the New Testament. Matthew, Mark, and Luke. And even in John, I should say four. That the false one comes first. He didn't say, maybe the Antichrist will come. Maybe the false Christ would come. He said, He will come. And He's going to deceive as many as will follow Him. If you understand that, you want to thank God, because you're not going to be beguiled. You're not going to be deceived. You know, Christ expects a virgin bride when he returns. How many of these people are going to jump in the sack with that fake Antichrist thinking he is Jesus and then expect Christ to take them as a virgin bride? I don't think so. And Christ puts it exactly in that way in Mark 13 when he says, "Woe to those that are with child when I return." He wasn't talking about a mother carrying a child in her womb. He was talking about somebody spiritually impregnated with the mark of the beast in their forehead, their brain, deceived, beguiled. It's that simple that he brings forth that truth in the very mystery. Don't let someone beguile you, for there are many beguilers in the world today. Well-intentioned, good old boys, well-meaning. But the Word of God is the Word of God, and the traditions of men are the traditions of men. And you better know the difference. Verse 5, Paul continues, "For though I be absent in the flesh, yet am I with you in the spirit, joying and beholding your order and the steadfastness of your faith in Christ." It had been reported back to him how well they were doing. 6, "As ye have therefore received Christ Jesus the Lord, so walk ye in him." In your daily life, you stay in that light. You stay in that truth, the simplicity in which Christ teaches. 7, "rooted and built up in him." Built up, that's the only way you can build yourself up. That's the only way you can come to truth, is in him. Why? Because he is the truth. "And established in the faith as ye have been taught, abounding therein with thanksgiving." There's that word again. Underline it. Thanksgiving. What does that mean? Giving thanks. Thanks to who? What's the etymology of the word? Opening your heart and mind to Almighty God. And you want to remember that. He loves it. He appreciates it. And he'll reach down and he'll touch you when you give that thanks to him for what he has done for you, giving you knowledge and wisdom and understanding whereby you can't be had by sillies of this world. 8, "beware lest any man spoil you through philosophy and vain deceit, after the traditions of men, after the rudiments of the world, and not after Christ." This word rudiments, statuon in the Greek, means the elements, the bad elements, everything that's bad. That's what's burned up in 2 Peter chapter 3, verse 10. It said the world, the elements of the world melt. Well, that word elements is the same as rudiments, and it means only the bad melts. This earth is not going to be destroyed. Only the bad. Only the things that don't apply to God's plan will he destroy. You know, you, as an example, could stand right in the middle of God's wrath. But you see, he's not mad at you. So it wouldn't even singe a hair on your head. Because he loves you. He would never harm you. So stay away from the rudiments of the world. And stay in Christ. Build yourself up. Giving what? Thanksgiving. That's what thanksgiving is about. Outstretched hands up to God, praising him, meaning an open mind and heart to your heavenly Father. Verse 9, "For in him dwelleth all the fullness of the Godhead bodily." You got that? Grab it. This is why he would say, Jesus, name him Emmanuel. Being translated means what? God with us. Okay. If Christ is with you, God is with you. Grasp it. The full Godhead. Okay. Bodily. And verse 10. "And ye are complete in him, which is the head of all principality and power." Do you understand why in Luke chapter 10, verses 18 and 19, he could give you power over all your enemies? That includes Satan. Okay. That in the name of Christ, you have power over all your enemies if you believe and if you exercise the authority that he's given you. Why? Because he is head of all principalities, even in heaven, even in high places. And, you know, a lady asked me the other day that just heard I was a teacher. She said, Ken, her husband had left her for his secretary. He was a preacher. Okay. And she wanted to know if a devil, a bad evil spirit, could, I'm not going to tell you her name. Okay. If an evil spirit could enter a Christian, and I said, only if they let it. And that wowed her. She said, only if they allow it. That is awesome. But it's true. It's very true. You can let it. Why? Hey, Satan would like to have you. I mean, you're one of God's elect. You think he wouldn't love to have you? Why do you think he works so hard on you? Because you can do him harm. You actually have power over him. But if he can con you, he'd love to have you in his camp. That eliminates one of God's elect. If you don't have ears to hear and if you don't understand what I said, put it on the shelf, okay? But that's what God does. He's the head of all principalities and powers. And and again, in Luke 10, he shares that with you, okay? Now, one more verse, 11, in this book. In whom also ye are circumcised with the circumcision made without hands, in putting off the body of the sins of the flesh by the circumcision of Christ. So, therefore, circumcision is no longer a spiritual thing. And it happens to both men and women. It's the circumcision of the heart for Christ that you declare, you believe, that you know. That's, and it follows on, we're not going to go there, and it goes into, by baptism, you share his death with him even. And you share those things, but you put on Christ and walk in him. No one can deceive you or beguile you if you stick with God's word. When somebody begins to tell you things, that ask them, document that. And they'll say, oh, well, I can't remember exactly where it's at, but it's there. Well, then don't teach it if you don't know where it's at. You're a false teacher if you can't document what you're saying. Do your homework. Be prepared. Have that answer. Be a guide of people. And no one understand. Now, that's not that everybody has to remember every word. But that I'm talking about somebody that goes out teaching. And that's not just discussing the Bible. Nobody can remember. I don't want to put somebody on a guilt trip. That's why I'm throwing a little dust on this to kind of cool it down a little bit. I don't want people to be afraid to share. I'm talking about people that go out and teach and won't tell you what they're document, what they're teaching. You better know and understand. That's as bad as some of these preachers that will tell you, you don't have to understand the book of Revelation. We're not supposed to know. Well, pray tell me this. If the word revelation in whatever language you wish to translate it means to unveil, to make known, then where does this come from? Deception. False teachings. And people misleading the blind. Those that can't see spiritually. So you want to be very careful. Again, back to verse 7. What did it say? Thanksgiving. Thanking God. Listen, don't leave God out of the equation. Why? Because he's the power. And when you thank him, that documents to him that you are a believer. Now, in closing, chapter 11, the great book of Revelation, we're going to go all the way to the seventh trump. What happens at the seventh trump? That's when Christ returns. That's after the Antichrist has been here. That's after the two witnesses have witnessed. That's after God's elect have been delivered up. And I mean, Christ has returned and he's taken over. It's everything's going to be put in order. And let's go with chapter 11, the great book of Revelation. Let's pick it up in verse 15. I'm sorry, I'm in 12 here. That won't work. I read, and Satan was cast water out on earth, and I thought, that's not right. 17 of chapter 11 rather than 12. Okay. 17 of chapter 11 reads, saying, I'm sorry, I want verse 15. Verse 15, I'm going to say it all over again. Revelation chapter 11, verse 15. And the seventh angel sounded, that's where I wanted to get to. And there were great voices in heaven saying, the kingdoms of this world are become the kingdoms of our Lord and of his Christ. That's what we look forward to, okay? And he shall reign forever and ever. I mean, he will never leave this earth again. He will establish his kingdom. Just as in Ezekiel chapter 16, he made a covenant with Mount Zion, and he'll never leave it again as far as his headquarters. 16, and the 24 elders which sat before God on their seats fell upon their faces and worshiped God. They did what? They worship God. Why? He's the one that brought it to pass. He's the one that sounded that seventh trump. He's the one that's straightening things out. He's the one you want to worship today. 17, saying, we give thee thanks. There's that word again. First thing out of the box, giving thanks. I don't want you to forget that. If you want your prayers answered, if you want to communicate with Almighty God, you've got to give him thanks for what he's done for us in the past, the present, and the future. Saying, we give thee thanks, O Lord God Almighty, which art and wast and art to come, because thou hast taken to thee thy great power and hast reigned, and he will reign from that time on. Two more verses. And the nations were angry, and thy wrath is come in the time of the dead, that they should be judged, and that thou shouldest give reward unto the servants, thy servants, the prophets, and to the saints. Do you know who the saints are? The ones that have the truth. It simply means set aside ones. Ones not beguiled. Ones not deceived. Ones that had the truth. You got a reward coming. And to them that fear thy name, revere thy name, love thy name, small and great, and shouldest destroy them which destroy the earth. That corruption will be gone forever. And the temple of God was opened in heaven, and there was seen in his temple the ark of his testament. That's the ark of the covenant. Where is it? It's in heaven. And there were lightnings and voices and thunders and earthquake and great hail. And so it is that my point being, even at the very end, even after the seventh trump, the 24 elders, which are no doubt the 12 patriarchs and the 12 apostles, giving thanks, even at the end, to who? To Almighty God, to our Father, who is head of all principalities and gives you authority and wisdom to know and to understand his very word. Heavenly Father, we do thank you, Father, for the truth. We thank you for your word. We thank you for giving us that word, Father, as your guide to us today, as your communication to us directly to our hearts and minds. Be with us. We ask it in Yeshua's precious name. Amen.
1: 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Christ said in Mark 13:23, "Behold, I have foretold you all things." 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
0: All right. And it's for a very short period of time. You will do just fine. Always play the hand you're dealt, okay, and play it wisely according to God's word. Harold from Oklahoma. On your vision lessons at the Passover, how did you come up with the 1,290 days? That's the formula. That's the two, that's the from to the two, meaning there would be 1,290 of Daniel's days from the crucifixion of Christ to the setting up, if you would, of Jerusalem and to the land of Israel back as a nation again. That happened in 1948 and 1967. But in Daniel chapter 12, verse 11, that's the whole thing swings on that. That's your formula, okay? 1,290 days. And you figure our number of years into that, and you have your common denominator, okay? Everybody seemed to really enjoy that visions lecture. And it's timely, and I think that it is a simple thing, and just never let it get away from you. But your formula is based in Daniel chapter 12, verse 11. It's just a simple matter of taking the time from the crucifixion to the time that Israel become a nation again. That's the setting up to the prince. Was the equivalent of 1,290 of Daniel's days. Well, naturally, the crucifixion happened in the year 30 AD, and Israel became a nation in 1948. So when you subtract 33 from 1948, you have the correct number of years that is the equivalent to 1,290 of Daniel's days, and you're home free, okay? Now, Joanne from Georgia, my question is, what does INRI mean? I was told it means this is the King of the Jews, but what are the exact words INRI stand for? Well, it doesn't stand for that. Eos, which it is in Latin, Jesus of Nazareth, that's the N. R is Rex, which is king in Latin, and I Israel, which being put all in the string gives you the formula, Jesus of Nazareth, King of Israel. Okay, that's what it means. Okay, Ramona from Oklahoma, I have a question now. Could I have wrecked my life or opened the door to lies and misdirection when I was following horoscopes and even worked the Ouija board? Could I have hurt my daughter's life? No, your daughter must, every keg must stand on its own bottom, okay? Now, it makes it a lot easier if you have a parent that knows the truth and teaches truth, but every entity, every daughter, every son, must follow their own path, must make their own decision. As it's written, no child answers for the sins of his or her father, okay? So just repent. That's what repentance, and that's why God's love is so great, okay? Repent and get into the word and know and understand. Christ paid that price on the cross for your forgiveness, that when you repent, it's blotted out. Do you know something? It doesn't exist anymore. So get over it and go and sin no more and enjoy yourself, okay? It's done. If you don't, if after having repented, if you hang on to it, God will dump the whole load on you because you turn it over to him and then take it back. That's really great, isn't it? Do you know what it says to God? You don't think he can handle it, but you think you can. Well, he will flat let you. Okay. You try to take it back again, he'll let you handle it all right. He wants you to know he can handle it. If you repent, he forgives you. You're a new creature. You got a new clean page. Handle it well, okay? You're okay, don't worry. Michael from North Carolina. I've run across I love your teachings, okay? My 19-year-old brother was shot, okay? And I've run across these two scriptures in 1983, and I just gave up because I couldn't forgive the murder. The scriptures in 1 John chapter 3, verse 15. I was 22 years old when I stumbled on that. Well, why didn't you read it as it's written? Okay, you turned your back on God because you didn't understand a simple scripture. 1 John 3:15 says that no murderer can have forgiveness in the flesh. Don't you know what that means? It means the man that murdered your brother is supposed to be executed and sent home to the Father where your brother is to answer for his sins. And when he dies, he will anyway. If anything, that scripture should have made you love your heavenly Father all the more, okay? Now read it as it is written and for what it says. All it says is a murderer cannot have forgiveness in the flesh. Why? He's got to be executed if it was deliberate. Now, I want to say something. A lot of people call something murder that could be a crime of passion. There's a difference. We're not judges. God is. And sometimes if somebody's done, their passion rises up. Like, let's say if it's against a mate or someone that has offended their mate. That's a crime of passion. It fits altogether a different category, okay, than he who absolutely lies in wait and kills just for the sake of killing, okay? So probably as your brother was. Don't worry, they're going to get it. Richard from Indiana. Someone is trying to tell me if someone's body is ill at any time or something happens to you like a car wreck crash, that there is sin in your life. Is that true? Absolutely not. Absolutely not. You know, we've got so many scripture lawyers or people that set themselves up as authorities, and they're so ignorant, they don't even know if the sun's up or down in their likeness or knowledge of God's word. I want you to make a note of Luke chapter 13, where Jesus talks about the 18 that the Tower of Siloam fell on. 18 is the number of bondage, okay? He said, were they more sinners than anyone else? No, they just were in the wrong place, okay? Meaning accidents happen, and so it is. And those that this murderer caught out in the field in that Luke 13, were they worse than other people that they sent? No, they just were caught in the wrong place, okay? What he's letting you know, stuff happens, and so don't let some would-be preacher, reverend, pass garbage off on you. That's a lie, okay? God is the judge, and he will judge you by what you have done. And God is a God of love. He doesn't, just because someone sinned, he decides he's going to crash your car into a telephone pole and kill you. What kind of God would that be? That's what the reverend's telling you, okay? It's a lie. Get over it, okay? Don't have anything to do with that person anymore as far as Bible knowledge is concerned because they're ignorant. Maggie from Florida. Now, you know, some people are going to say, well, you're judging him calling him ignorant. No, I'm not judging him. He's already proved it, okay? If somebody proves they're ignorant, you don't have to, it's not judgment then. They just are, okay? Maggie from Florida. Pastor Arnold, I would like to know if the verse in Hebrews 10:26 means exactly what it says, for I know that Jesus paid for all our sins, but this verse seems to say that the sins we commit willfully after he has received the knowledge of the truth, there is no longer remains a sacrifice for sins. Now, what it's talking about is your answer to that you will find in Luke chapter 12, verse 10. It means once that you come to full spiritual truth, knowing that the Antichrist is coming first, okay, that when you're delivered up before the Antichrist, if you refuse to allow the Holy Spirit to speak through you, that's unforgivable. That's the unpardonable sin. Again, read of it in Luke chapter 12, verse 10. Read the verses before. When you're delivered up to the synagogue of Satan, what you say against the Son of Man, meaning the Christ in the flesh when he walked the earth, can be forgiven. But he's not going to forgive you against talk against the Holy Spirit when he wants you to witness. When the key to this is when you come to have received the knowledge of the truth, meaning you know what the score is, but you know that's Antichrist standing there. And you refuse when you're delivered up to allow the Holy Spirit to speak through you to get the message of God to the world. That's unforgivable. And do you know something? It's not going to happen. I know God's elect too well. They are quite the contrary, going to have trouble not telling them their own mind instead of what the Holy Spirit wants to say. They got a message for Satan, all right. And they're going to have a hard time keeping their mouth shut and letting the Holy Spirit talk. I know them, okay? John 3:15 from Ronnie from California. Jesus said, except a man be born of water and of the Spirit, he cannot enter into the kingdom of God. Is the word water symbolic for the word? No. No, it means the bag of waters that a person is born in. The question is in John, the third chapter of John, it says you must be born again. But as you've probably heard me teach many times, the Greek is very specific. It says you must be born from above, which means that you must be born from being with God into a flesh body. And that is necessary. Why? Well, there's only one chapter, but in the first six verses, it'll give you the answer. Why are the fallen angels destroyed? Because they left their first habitation and refused to be born in the bag of waters, born of woman, but rather came to the earth as angelic beings and seduced woman. Okay, that's what it's talking about, is that you must be born a natural birth. Otherwise, if you're not born from above, then you escape from above, leaving your habitation, and you're a fallen angel. That's what it means. Katie from Georgia, would you please give me a few tips on how to convince my uncle to open up a Bible? It would mean a lot to me. Your Bible lessons are wonderful. Keep up the good work. Well, you're so welcome, Katie. I tell you, you know, you have to try different things, but I think one of the things that draws someone to the Bible is Christ's words on the cross. When he spake, like, for example, in Matthew, Eli, Eli, lama sabachthani, okay. Isn't it amazing that 1,000 years before that fact, Christ was teaching Psalms 22, where it even speaks of the Roman soldiers gambling for his clothing, and also the words that came from that false priest's mouth, that it was written 1,000 years before it actually happened. Try that on him and say if he believes, how could that be true, okay? Anyway, I'm out of time. Hey, I love you all because you enjoy studying God's word, but most of all, God loves you for it. It's his letter to you. It's his advice and counsel to you, telling you how to be blessed. But most of all, he wants you to love him. You make his day, he makes yours. Brought to you by your tithes and offerings. If we've helped you, you help us keep coming to you. And bless God again. He always blesses you. Most important though, hey, you stay in his word. Every day in his word is a good day, even with trouble. Know why? Jesus is the living word.
1: 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Thank you for watching today's program, and God bless you.

The book of James. James is a book that I know you'll enjoy because it is written, when you rightly divide it, to those that are scattered abroad. That's to say the 12 tribes, the 10 tribes scattered abroad, being very specific in your freedom of Christianity, the repentance, giving much personal instruction as far as controlling our thoughts and finding peace, and giving us those parameters wherein Christianity, defining those things that come from the Word of God. Example, that bitter and sweet water cannot come from the same spring. Well, from God's Word, you should not have both either. The practice of healing brought forth in this book of James. I know you're going to like it. James, that great book of instruction.

0: Welcome to the Shepherd's Chapel Network Family Bible Study Hour with Pastor Arnold Murray. Wisdom is understanding God's Word. Pastor Murray's unique teaching approach brings God's Word alive with meaning as he takes you on a chapter-by-chapter, verse-by-verse study of God's letter to you, the Bible. And now, here is Dennis Murray.
1: Good day to you. God bless you. Welcome to Shepherd's Chapel. Welcome to this Family Bible Study Hour. Ready to get back into our Father's Word here at the chapel, this fantastic, beautiful, prophetic, devotional book of Psalms. Going to pick it up today, Psalm 55, verse 1. And this is the fourth Maskil Psalm in a row. Maskil, reminding you once again, meaning instruction or understanding. And our subject through the last three psalms that we've covered and the one that we're about to cover today is how to obtain the victory over the enemy. Would you like a little instruction, a little understanding on how to defeat the enemy? Then, of course, that's referring to Satan. Stay tuned. God is about to give it to you. This psalm is a psalm of David. It is probably written at the time of Absalom, David's son, who tried to take the throne. And, you know, David loved Jerusalem. And our Heavenly Father loves Jerusalem as well. It's his favorite place in the whole universe. But, you know, David was a warrior. They said Saul killed his thousands. David killed his tens of thousands of the Philistines. David was not one to run from a fight, is being my point. And during the time of Absalom, when his own son tried to take the throne from him, making Absalom a type for Antichrist as well, and we're going to see that rather than causing a civil war in Jerusalem and spilling a lot of blood of brothers, people of the same blood, people of the same bone, and also doing harm to Jerusalem, David fled and went to the east side of Jordan. So keeping that in mind, that's kind of our thoughts as we begin this. We're also going to see a type for Judas Iscariot in our lesson today. That being from one Ahithophel. Ahithophel, for those of you who don't know, was a very trusted counselor of David. He was one of probably a handful of men that David relied upon to help him make decisions in managing the nation of Israel. Ahithophel betrayed David at the time of Absalom, just as Judas Iscariot betrayed Jesus Christ. So with that thought in mind, setting up Psalm 55, let's ask that word of wisdom in Yeshua Jesus' precious name. Father, we ask you to open eyes, open ears this day. Psalm 55, verse 1. Give ear to my prayer, O God, and hide not thyself from my supplication. A supplication you could think of as an earnest request, and David asking God not to turn from him. And as long as you don't turn from your Heavenly Father, he won't turn from you either. Verse 2, attend or listen unto me and hear me. I mourn in my complaint and make a noise. This word moan is the same word that we find in Isaiah chapter 38, verse 14. And Hezekiah states there, I did moan as a dove, meaning I did coo as a dove. Now, I'm going to be pointing out several things about doves as we work our way through this, and I want you to hang on to them until we get to the subscription, the ending of Psalm 55. It's very interesting, but again, I'll be pointing out the coo of the dove and other things to do with the dove as we work our way through. Verse 3, because of the voice of the enemy, because of the oppression of the wicked, for they cast iniquity upon me and in wrath they hate me. David at a very low point, and we almost begin to hear a little bit of a wah, wah, wah, crybaby. And I encourage you, take a lesson from this, that when you start to feel like wah, wah, wah, crybaby, put your spirit man in charge. Remember what David finally does in this psalm and throughout the psalms over and over again. He lets himself get in this very low state. And I encourage you, don't let yourself get that low. David had it pretty rough, no doubt about it. You're going to have it pretty rough if you're one of God's election. But if you remember the lesson of this psalm, you will come through with shining colors. Verse 4. My heart is sore pained within me, and the terrors of death are fallen upon me. And again, the flesh is weak. When your flesh starts crying out and says, I'm hungry, I'm cold, I'm this, I'm that, put your spirit man in charge. You know, I like to think when Antichrist is here on earth that, yeah, things are going to be tough, but I know what I'm going to think in my heart when I get to feeling weak, and that is I'm going to think on what Jesus Christ did on the cross for God's children. And, you know, what we go through for 5 months, 2.5 months, whichever you want to go with, is the period of time that Antichrist is here on earth. What we're going to go through is a mild inconvenience to what Christ did on the cross for God's children. Don't ever forget. Concentrate and put your spirit man in charge when your flesh starts.

to cry out. Verse 5, fearfulness and trembling are come upon me, and horror hath overwhelmed me, totally covered me up, is what this means. And the elect, though, you have no need to fear, because this psalm is going to teach us how to overcome and defeat the enemy. And you've studied God's word enough to know who goes into the lake of fire. It's not your heavenly Father that goes into the lake of fire. It's Satan and those who decide to follow him. Which side of that spiritual war are you going to come down on would be my question. Verse 6, listen up for me. And I said, oh, that I had wings like a dove, for then would I fly away and be at rest. Once again, we see the dove becoming predominant throughout this psalm. Hang on to it again until we get to the subscription at the end. Oh, that I had wings. And you know what, I couldn't help but think about the Deuteronomy chapter 32. And along about what, verse 11, the song of Moses is what you have at the beginning of Psalm 32. And it states there that God will hover over you with his wings like a mother eagle and bear you up on his wings. That's how you have the victory over the enemy, my friend. It's written also in Revelation chapter 12, verse 14, that the woman who bare the man-child, that's Israel, and the man-child, of course, Jesus Christ. But what happened? How did she escape the Antichrist? That in Revelation 12, verses 6 and 7, is where Michael, the archangel, throws Antichrist, Satan, and his angels out onto heaven. It's trouble for people here on earth. Woe unto you who are on earth. But what is the promise there about the wings? The wings are going to bear the woman up and take her into the wilderness for times and times and half time. That's three and a half times. And who is this eagle? The eagle is your heavenly Father. Those are the wings that you need to be concerned about. Those who are looking for wings to fly away in the rapture are going to be flying right into the arms of Satan, unknowingly. They're going to be deceived. Verse 7, lo, then, would I wander far off and remain in the wilderness, just like Mother Israel in the wilderness for time and time and half times. Selah, Selah meaning to stop, pause, meditate, think about what's just been said, for it's likely to be connected with something that's about to be said. Here the Selah is connecting David's despondency with his escape from the cause of it. In this psalm we see David is seeking deliverance more than he's seeking comfort. Verse 8, I would hasten my escape, again, deliverance, from the windy storm and the tempest. Again, at the time of Absalom, David, at a time of the windy storm and the tempest, as Absalom was trying to take his throne away from him. And Absalom had stolen the hearts of the nation of Israel. David didn't have a lot of supporters at that time. Only his few remaining very loyal supporters went with him to the east side of Jordan. Verse 9, destroy, O Lord, and divide their tongues, for I have seen violence and strife in the city. In other words, make the enemy fight each other. I like this, to divide their tongues, to split their counsels, in other words. And that prayer of David came to pass. I mentioned that counselor that David trusted so much. He called him his friend, Ahithophel. And when Absalom took over in Jerusalem, Absalom first asked the counsel of

0: regarded and trusted as a friend, and but he betrayed him. And the same with Absalom. It was his own son. It wasn't an enemy from a foreign country that brought all this trouble and reproached David. It was his own son and one of his most trusted friends, Ahithophel. Verse 13. But it was thou, referring to Ahithophel, a man mine equal. And this again refers to Ahithophel, and David certainly regarded Ahithophel as such, a man his equal, and actually part of the family. He was the grandfather, Ahithophel was, to Bathsheba, David's wife, who bears Solomon and Nathan to him. My guide, this could be Kent translated friend, and mine acquaintance, prophetically Judas, when he betrayed Christ, as it's written earlier in the Psalms, my old familiar friend with whom I did break bread. And certainly Ahithophel was that close to David. Verse 14, we took sweet counsel together. I cherished your counsel, Ahithophel, and walked unto the house of God in company. Not only did we have a good private relationship, we had a public relationship. The people of Jerusalem often saw us walking side by side and discussing this matter or that matter. And now they see you betraying me to my son Absalom. Verse 15. Let death seize upon them, and let them go down quick into hell, for wickedness is in their dwellings and among them. Just as quick, by the way, means alive. The word hell, most of you are familiar with the Hebrew word Sheol, which can be translated grave just as well as it can be translated hell. I couldn't help but think about Korah, the cousin of Moses and Aaron in Numbers chapter 16. He challenged Moses and Aaron, and he said, you know, you are taking too much upon yourself. You, Moses, leading the nation of Israel, and you, Aaron, taking on the religious leadership. The people of Israel are holy, and we don't need you to intercede on our part. And what happened? Well, after Korah and his rebellious troop were so bold as to offer incense before God, which was assigned to the priest to do, God instructed Moses to tell the people to get back away from Korah, and at that point, the earth opened her mouth and took Korah down quick, alive, in other words. And you know, this let death seize upon them. This means suddenly and unexpectedly. And definitely Ahithophel and Judas Iscariot both met a sudden and violent death. Ahithophel, when he took his own life, Judas Iscariot, when he went and hanged himself. But again, Acts chapter 1, he had some help. Verse 16. As for me, I will call upon God, and the Lord shall save me. You know, we've been talking the last four Psalms, instruction or understanding as to how to have the victory over the enemy. This one verse pretty well sums up the whole ball of wax. As for me, I will call upon God, and the Lord shall save me. You want to be delivered? Well, David knew where his deliverance was. You know, we were talking about the doves and so on and so forth, but let me go on one more verse and then we'll talk about it. Verse 17. Evening and morning and at noon will I pray and cry aloud, and he shall hear my voice. And this crying aloud in Ezekiel chapter 7 verse 16 talks about the dove of the mountain, or the dove of the valley, I should say, in the mountain. And this cry aloud, just like the cooing, and the Hebrew word is hama, and just like the cooing of the dove there. Hang on to that until we get to our subscription for Psalm 55. Verse 18, He hath delivered my soul in peace from the battle that was against me, for there were many with me, many in conflict with me, is what David is saying here. It's written in 2 Samuel chapter 18, verse 7, that when David and his men were coming back into conflict with Absalom's men, that there was an incident that happened in the woods. And it's written in 2 Samuel chapter 18, verse 7, that the woods killed as many of the enemy as the sword did. There was a similar incident in other places where David was at war with another army, and he inquired of the Lord, and the Lord said, you stay here until you hear the wind in the mulberries and go over you. And what was that wind in the mulberries? Now, hang on for our subscription at the end of Psalm 55. Even in the heat of battle, God can place a wall of protection around his anointed. That's how you obtain the victory over the enemy, beloved. Verse 19, God shall hear and afflict them, the enemy in other words, even he that abideth of old, Selah. And this is one of the few times that we see a Selah in the middle of a verse. I don't think one time in the past have we had a Selah in the middle of the verse, always at the end of a verse. Here, the Selah connecting the true confidence of David with the false confidence of the ungodly enemy. And then to conclude, verse 19, because they have no changes, therefore they fear not God. Because they have no changes means that there's no repentance in them. There's no change of mind in the ungodly. They're sticking with their ungodly ways, and they are going to be destroyed. No changes for the better. There's been no improvement, and we don't expect to see any improvement. And if any comes, it will be during the millennium for in the future. Verse 20, He, again referring to Ahithophel, have put forth his hands against such as be at peace with him. He hath broken his covenant. He was a traitor to David. And certainly David had a covenant with Ahithophel, in that he was a most trusted counsel. And no doubt Ahithophel broke that covenant and those promises, just as Judas Iscariot broke the covenant that he had with Jesus Christ when he betrayed him. Verse 21, the words of his mouth, this is the traitor Ahithophel, historically, prophetically at the time of this writing, Judas Iscariot, the words of his mouth were smoother than butter, but war was in his heart. His words were softer than oil, yet were they drawn swords. Although he could smooth talk you, there was wickedness and evil in his heart. I couldn't help but think about the Antichrist in this as well, prophetically, that his words are going to be, he's going to be able to butter you up with words that are smooth as butter. He comes in peacefully and prosperously, and many are going to be deceived. Many are going to think that he is Jesus Christ. Verse 22, cast thy burden, or commit your burdens upon the Lord, and he shall sustain thee. He shall never suffer the righteous to be moved. Underline that word, never. He will never allow the righteous to fall. And that's just the way it is. Nothing to fear when the Lord is on your side. You can be bold in what you do, as a matter of fact, knowing that He is there for you. Some commentators try and put this, the burden in this first part of verse 22 as God's burdens that He places on His children. And if you know God's word at all, you know that's not true, because God does not place burdens on His children. In fact, is in Jeremiah chapter 23, He says, you know, don't say, what burden has the Lord placed on me, because I don't place burdens. But if you say that, I will bring whatever burden you said was going to be on you upon you. Don't say the burden of the Lord. 23, to conclude Psalm 55, but thou, O God, shalt bring them down into the pit of destruction. Bloody or murderous and deceitful men shall not live out half their days, but I will trust in thee. And certainly Absalom would not live out half of his days. You know what Absalom's end was? Well, had something to do with those woods that we were talking about earlier. You see, Absalom cut his hair one time a year. And he must have been needing a haircut, because when he rode under this tree, his hair became lodged in a branch of the tree. The mule he was riding on continued on, and Absalom was left dangling there by his hair. And what happened then? Well, David's men found him. They went running to Joab, David's nephew, the general of David's armies, and said, Absalom's hanging from the tree. And he said, well, why didn't you kill him? I would have given you 10 pieces of silver. And then Joab didn't leave anything to chance. He went and took care of matters on himself. But what did they do? They took his body and threw him in a pit. And he didn't live out half of his days. Judas Iscariot also died at a very young age. He did not live out half of his days. We have a subscription, and I mentioned several times the doves and the cooing that we were talking about in Psalm 55. The subscription to the chief musician upon Jonath Elam Rekoakim. And those of you who know anything about Hebrew know that Jonah is the dove. And what does Jonath Elam Rekoakim mean? It means dove in the distant oaks. And you see, the armies of God, the Spirit of God, well, let me back up. In Matthew chapter 3, verse 16, what happened when Jesus was baptized by John the Baptist? You remember the voice came down from heaven that said, this is my beloved Son in whom I'm well pleased. And what came down out of the heavens and rested on Christ? A dove. The dove, always symbolic of God's Spirit. And the dove that was in the distant oaks in Psalm 55 was none other than the Spirit of our Heavenly Father. And you know what? That's what gives you the victory. The last four psalms we've been talking about, maskil, instruction and understanding about how we have the victory. Don't try and take Satan on yourself, friend. If you do it without God, I guarantee you Satan will eat your lunch. He'll beat you up day in, day out. But you remember that psalm when Antichrist is here. And you remember that dove in the distant oak, knowing that it's your Heavenly Father's Spirit that is there with you. He's there for you, and the enemy doesn't have a chance. We've got a short message. We'll ask you to listen a moment, won't you please?
1: The Strong's Exhaustive Concordance of the Bible is an invaluable tool to the serious Bible student. The Strong's Concordance lists every word used in the Bible and every passage where the word utilized may be found in the Scriptures. With the assistance of a reference numbering system, the English reader may easily translate any word back to the original Hebrew, Chaldean, or Greek in which God's Word was written. The Companion Bible is a unique study Bible. In addition to the text of the King James Version Bible, an extra wide margin contains a wealth of information not found in other Bibles. A system of structures or outlines employed by the Companion Bible will allow the readers to rightly divide the Bible. The use of these structures help the reader follow the subject matter, and therefore they are critical to an understanding of God's Word. The 198 appendixes found in the Bible cover a wide variety of topics and information which will enlighten your studies. The Companion Bible and Strong's Concordance are a must for the serious Bible student.
0: Welcome back. We're glad you could join back with us. Let's have the 800 number, please. 800-643-4645. That number good throughout Puerto Rico, the U.S., and Canada. If you have a biblical question that you'd like to pose to be answered on the air, feel free to call that 800 number and leave your question. Don't ask questions about a specific individual, denomination, or organization by name. We try and teach God's Word in a positive format. Throwing out negative about others by name serves no purpose. We simply won't do it. If you're listening by shortwave radio or studying via the internet somewhere around the world that's not able to use that 800 number, your announcer at the end of the hour will give you our mailing address. Quite all right to mail your questions in being the point. Got a prayer request? You don't need a telephone number. You don't need a mailing address. You know your Father is there for you 24/7. His Spirit is there for you 24/7. Don't ever forget it. Go to Him when you have trouble. Not every little bitty trouble. You know, He put gray matter between our ears and He expects us to use that gray matter. But when you have major decisions in your life, go to your Father in prayer and ask Him for a sign, a counsel. It doesn't hurt to throw out a fleece like Gideon did in the book of Judges. We do have these prayer requests. Father, we come united as one in the name of Your Son, Jesus Christ. Father, we ask You to look upon these. You know their needs, illnesses and families. Father, problem marriages. If it is Your will, a special blessing on each of these, Father. We also remember our military troops who are in harm's way around the world. Father, watch over, guide, protect, touch, heal in Yeshua Jesus' precious name. Amen, and thank You, Father. All right, let's get to some questions. First up today, we've got Ed in Indiana. And Ed asks, do you believe Satan's angels impregnated human women? Well, I don't believe it. I know it because God's Word declares as such. Genesis chapter 6. You might want to learn how to take it back to the Hebrew a little bit, but it's pretty plain in the English. Bertha in Mississippi, are there more than three heavens? Well, actually, there are only three earth and three heaven ages, is what you need to understand. And you know, that's critical to understanding, as Paul put it, the mysteries of God. If you don't have a handle on the three earth ages, there's a lot of God's Word that's not going to make any sense to you. There's no way you can understand it unless you understand the three earth and world ages, the three heaven ages. And, you know, we have a newsletter that comes to you every month. On page 3 of that newsletter, you'll find a list of suggested studies for new students. And three world ages is on that list, and it is a critical study for you to understand. So you might want to order that if you're interested in learning more. No name and know where you're from. Okay, we'll go with it. Ezekiel 44:25. It says a priest is not to be in the presence of a spiritually dead person unless father, mother, family. And this is talking about the Zadok in the millennium, when we're all already in spirit bodies, can go to an immediate family member, mother, father, brother, sister, who hasn't been married, and try to help them, talk some sense into them if they didn't take part in the first resurrection. Now, your question, what if you don't have a priest or the Zadok in your family? Who goes over to the other side to talk to you? Or maybe the whole family is over the Gulf. I think we're misunderstanding some things there. But in the millennium, again, God's elect can go to immediate family. Now, if you don't have any immediate family who took part in the first resurrection, not to worry. Believe me, there will be a lot of Bible studies going on during the millennium. There will be truth taught. You know, no one is destroyed until the end of the millennium. That's when the lake of fire, the great white throne judgment comes about. So it's not too late for anyone, with the few exceptions of Satan and the fallen angels, until the great white throne judgment. John in Florida, where in Revelation is it documented that the time of Antichrist's tribulation was shortened from 42 months, that's 3.5 years, down to 5 months? And Jesus shortened the time of the tribulation for the elect's sake. Unless there might not be any flesh saved, is what Christ said. Revelation chapter 9, we learn there that the locust army of Satan will have a period of 5 months. That's May through September, that five-month period. Now, don't misunderstand that it will be beginning in May and ending in September, only the period of time, 5 months. It could start in January and end in May, in other words. Randolph, and I don't know where Randolph is from. Did the prodigal son eat of the swine's food? And in Luke chapter 15, verse 16, when things hit rock bottom for the prodigal son, and I might preface that a little bit by saying what happened was the prodigal son thought that he would take his inheritance and go and strike out on his own. He got tired of working on his father's farm. And so he went off, and it was great as long as the money lasted. He had wine, women, and lots of song, friends to go along with it as long as the money was there. But when things hit rock bottom and his portion, what he had to eat, in other words, was what was left of the corn after the swine he was slopping got through eating. In other words, the husks is what he had to eat. And he said, you know, what am I doing here? My father's servants eat better than this, the husks of the corn that were left when the pigs got through with it. And then when he got home in verse 27, when he returned home, his father killed the fatted calf. Tom in South Carolina, is the King Version, James Version of the Bible translated from the older minority texts or the more numerous texts passed down through the generations? Also, the same question for the Green's Interlinear Bible, please. Well, most modern-day translations of the New Testament rely on the minority text. The Greens, on the other hand, and you got to kind of divide Old Testament from New Testament. The Greens on the Old Testament, the Hebrew, relies on the Masoretic text, whereas the New Testament relies on the Textus Receptus, or the received text. I hope that answered your question. And some people think that the one was older than the other, and so on and so forth. I'll leave it at that. Huey in Louisiana, where can I find in the Bible that Jesus died on a Friday and rose on Sunday? You won't find that, because that isn't true. If you have a companion Bible, make a note of Appendix 165. Companion Bible, Appendix 165. And we learned from the scholarly notes, it's not a man's opinion or a commentary, it's scholarly notes, that Jesus was crucified on a Wednesday, and at dusk he went into the tomb. That at dusk on the Hebrew calendar, the Hebrew day, better said, began at sunset. So when he went to the tomb, it was the beginning Thursday, then Friday, then Saturday. That's 3 days. And then in the night, Saturday night, he resurrected, praise God. 3.5 days he spent in the tomb, the belly of the earth. Michelle in New Mexico, how did God destroy the influx of the fallen angels? Well, it's happened twice, actually. But let's define destroy. The fallen angels actually have not been destroyed from being in existence. They have been removed from the earth. And the problem is they left some progeny, their descendants on earth. They were Geber in the Hebrew. They were giants. And God utilized two things to eliminate the descendants of the fallen angels. The first was the flood of Noah's time in Genesis chapter 6. The second influx of the fallen angels occurred in as early as Genesis chapter 12. Where they're called Canaanites, but their descendants carried on for centuries, even up to David's time. Goliath was a descendant of the Nephilim, the giants, and God utilized the sword of Israel to destroy the descendants of the fallen angels off of the earth that time. Most important thing for you to know is that there's a third influx of the fallen angels coming. When Michael boots Satan out of heaven, as it's written in Revelation chapter 12, verses 6 and 7, Satan and his angels, that's the fallen angels, come down to earth. And they're going to be looking for women again, as it's written in the Corinthians. Curtis in Michigan, who is entitled to take communion, and where is this found in the Bible? It isn't written in God's word as to who can take communion and not. That won't stop a lot of churches, however, from writing their own rules about who can take communion and who may not. We at Shepherd's Chapel teach that anyone who wishes to partake of communion may do so. You see, because we don't believe that we ever become worthy, but we do believe that Jesus Christ was worthy to pay the price on the cross. And it's probably good that this question came up. We will be conducting a communion service for the television audience in the next few days. You might want to obtain the, if you wish to partake of communion with us, you might wish to obtain the necessary ingredients, which would be any red wine or grape juice, and unleavened bread, which a piece of soda cracker would suffice for that. I will announce the exact day before we have the communion service so that you're ready. But 2 or 3 days from now, that gives you a couple days to get the ingredients together. If you choose to partake of communion with us, you may do so from the convenience of your home at that time. Melvin in Pennsylvania. What does the pastor mean by the first age? And again, we had a question earlier. I'm not going to spend a lot of time on this. You know, the earth was created millions of years ago, not 6,000 years ago, as some Bible thumpers would have you believe. But, you know, the dinosaurs were here on earth. They were here in the first earth age. Man in the flesh was not here in the first earth age, but we were with God in spiritual form at that time. But again, to understand God's word, you got to get a handle on the three world ages and the three earth ages. Need to obtain that study. Melvin in Pennsylvania. Who is Melchizedek? Well, Melchizedek is none other than Jesus Christ. Hebrews chapter 7, he's called the King of Salem. Do you know what Salem means? It means peace. He's the Prince of Peace. It goes on to say several other things there in chapter 7. But, you know, that's how in John chapter 8, verses 56, 57, and 58, Jesus was talking to them there, and he said, you know, your father Abraham rejoiced to see in my day. And they looked at him kind of funny and frowned and said, you're not 50 years old yet. What do you mean Abraham rejoiced to see your day? And Jesus said in verse 58 of John chapter 8, before Abraham was, I am. You see, he was Melchizedek that met Abraham and took tithes of him in the book of Genesis. Greg in California, could you touch on the nine, and this is choirs, C-H-O-I-R-S, of angels. I don't know what that is. Then you go on to say the seraphim, cherubim, etc. I found a few verses in Isaiah, but not much else. I find this subject very intriguing and interesting. Many thanks and keep up the good work. Well, thanks for the encouragement, and we're glad you enjoy the studies. Now, you know, the seraphim, if there's not much written about the seraphim other than in the book of Isaiah. The cherubim, their function, of course, was to, one of them was to protector of the mercy seat, the Ark of the Covenant, with the mercy seat over it. I did a message several years ago called Angels of God, and I went into the various classes, for lack of a better word, of the angels, and gave scripture where you can read about those different classes of angels. Dessa in Pennsylvania. I know Eve was seduced by Satan, but how was Adam seduced by Satan, being that they were both men? Well, if that were the case, it was even more of an abomination to our Heavenly Father. But don't forget, Satan is supernatural. I believe Satan would have had the ability to disguise or transform himself into whatever he wanted to, a beautiful young woman, for example. That's a possibility. And then you go on, and thank you for your kind comments, you say, is Ben-Hur, Benjamin, one of Jacob's sons, or is this another Ben? Well, Ben in the Hebrew language means son. So Ben-Hur is son of Hur, and he was not the son of Jacob, but the son of Hur, H-U-R. Pat in Georgia, my husband and I have been watching you on television for around a year. We enjoy your teaching and have learned a lot. I hope Brother Arnold Murray is doing well, and he's doing fine. He's a tough old boot, and I think he'll be back with us shortly. My question for you is, when a person is only alive by mechanical devices, has his spirit left him since he can no longer breathe for himself? If his spirit is already gone on to its reward, why would a family want to continue life by artificial means? Your input on this would be very much appreciated. Okay, Pat, and you know, I don't believe the spirit returns to the Father until the person is deceased. And I know what you're saying about the breathing, the breath being the spirit, if you will. But, you know, this is the reason that everyone should take time to fill out a living will. That way that it doesn't come about that you have to guess what a family member requests would have been if you find yourself in the same situation. In other words, it shouldn't be up to family to decide whether you are sustained by mechanical means or not. That should be your decision, and the only way you can make that known for sure is to obtain a living will, make sure that you sign it, make sure that you leave it with someone who will know what to do with it in the event that you become incapacitated and unable to make decisions on your own. Joyce in Illinois, what happens to the rest of the people who are not elect? We can't all be elect, so what happens to those who are not and yet know that the Antichrist comes to earth first and are there when it happens? Well, if you don't worship the Antichrist when you know he comes first and you don't worship him, most likely you are of God's elect and you will take part in the first resurrection of Revelation chapter 4, verses 4, 5, and 6. If you don't take part in the first resurrection, in other words, you are not one of God's elect, then, as it states there in Revelation chapter 20, verses 5, 6, and 7, that the rest were dead until the end of the 1,000 years. And it doesn't mean they were physically dead. It means that they were spiritually dead, meaning that their soul was not judged to the eternity. They still had, at that point then, a mortal soul. Mortal simply means liable to die. And certainly the lake of fire, the second death, the death of the soul, still could have power over them, unlike those who participate in the first resurrection. The second death hath no power over them. Joyce in Arizona, the people who die in Christ and the people who die in Christ and not in Christ, do they lie in the grave till the return of Christ, or will they be on earth during the time of the Antichrist is here? Well, 1 Thessalonians chapter 4, verse 13 and the following verses, which most people point to as the scripture that documents the rapture theory falsely. But the subject there, and if you go all the way back to verse 13, 1 Thessalonians 4, you pick up your subject, which is, I don't want you to be ignorant, as the heathen are, concerning where those who sleep in Christ are. In other words, those who died in Christ. And if you follow the teaching and understand the teaching, the fact that if you pass away before the tribulation of Antichrist, those who remain alive in the flesh can't precede them to be with Christ. Why? Because they're already there. Nobody's out here in a hole in the ground waiting for Christ to return. Whether you died believing in Christ or whether you died not believing in Christ, that's where you come into the fact that there are two sides of the gulf. Luke chapter 16. Patricia, South Carolina. I have a Bible that got wet and has molded. What is the best way to dispose of it? Well, there's nothing written in the Bible as to the proper way to destroy a Bible. I personally would either burn or bury a Bible that had become in that particular condition. Gordon from Kentucky, where in the Bible does it say that Satan's angels had sex with women and giants were born? Genesis chapter 6, if you understand the Hebrew. The second question, where does the Bible talk about those amber-colored vehicles? Ezekiel chapter 1, I believe it's verse 4, those vehicles are discussed. The color amber, very important that you take it back in your Strong's Concordance, and you'll find that that color is highly polished bronze. And God's throne came to earth, and it was brought on vehicles, and there was quite an entourage that came with him as well to talk to his servant, the prophet Ezekiel. Judy in Tennessee, when the Antichrist is here, will we be able to buy food and pay rent? Is it wrong to take money out of the bank? Well, at this point in time, it doesn't matter. If you want to take money out of the bank, go ahead. You're not going to be able to use your money at that point in time. if you're one of God's elect, Revelation 13, 17, if you don't take the mark of the beast, you won't be able to buy and sell. That's the reason you want to have some food stored up. That's the reason you might want to consider having some precious metals set aside so that you can trade for food or whatever else you need. Out of time, I love you all a great deal because you enjoy studying our Father's Word in depth. You know what? It makes his day when he looks down and he sees you with the letter he wrote to you open and you seeking knowledge of him. We are brought to you by your tithes and offerings. If we've helped you, help us keep coming to you. Won't you do that and to reach out to others of our brothers and sisters who are lost in this world of darkness. One thing most important, though, beloved, it's this. You stay in his word every day. Every day in your Father's word is a good day because Jesus is the living word.
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The Book of Ezekiel. What a fantastic study, this Book of Ezekiel. The Book of Ezekiel that covers, if you would, those vehicles, those circular discs. In the Hebrew, it states very clearly that that whirlwind with the color amber traced back to the Hebrew, highly polished bronze. What an exciting thing that God's Word informs us on all things. Ezekiel, one of my favorite prophets of the Bible, probably more written, not probably, but absolutely more written on what will happen in the millennium age than even the book of Revelation. Ezekiel guiding you through it, what God will expect at the final battle, Armageddon and Haman Gog, recorded in this great prophecy. I know you're going to enjoy it, the book of Ezekiel.

I want to talk about perverse ways. Now, the word perverse, as it is utilized in the Hebrew and in the Greek, you know, it means to misinterpret, to misquote. It can even mean in the Hebrew, which is the word is avva. It can mean to bow down. But I want to take you a little deeper to the etymology of the word, because if you don't get that, you kind of miss. And it's very important, especially in this generation, that you understand that etymology, that you know what perverse, as it is utilized in both the Greek and the Hebrew, but especially the Hebrew, means to twist. You know, that simplifies it. It's people that twist things, that twist the truth, that twist a political reason. God hates this because it brings and makes lies out of truth. This is the same method that Satan utilized in Matthew chapter 4, where he was tempting Christ. Used beautiful scripture, but he twisted it. And when you twist it, you ruin it, you spoil it. And if you're not careful, if you have tickling, itching ears in this time and world, you better be real careful what you listen to as to whether it's been twisted or not. You know, this is one of the main things that Almighty God warned you about. It's written in the basics of our understanding truths, such as the Song of Moses. That song you're supposed to sing as it is written in Revelation chapter 15, when you overcome, when you actually have overcome the world system and you're on your way to meet the Father, you're supposed to be singing the Song of Moses. And in that Song of Moses, he warns you, as we're going to go there in a moment. The great words of wisdom in Proverbs chapter 8, which we're going to cover, you're warned there. Beware those that twist. They will take you down Primrose Lane, just as Satan attempted to take Christ down that lane in Matthew 24 and other reports in the New Testament. So having said that, open your Bibles, if you would, to that great Song of Moses. Chapter 32, the book of Deuteronomy. And in that book of Deuteronomy, we read in that 32, listen to these words as he warns you of those that would twist the truth, that would make a truth a lie, that would mislead you. Chapter 32, Deuteronomy, verse 1. And this is that great Song of Moses. It's introduced in the last verse of chapter 31 of Deuteronomy. Give ear, O ye heavens, and I will speak. And hear, O earth, the words of my mouth. Now, what do you have to do? You have to listen. Listen to what? You have to listen to the words of God. They're not twisted. They're not tainted. They are a truth, and a truth that you need very much to sustain your soul in this generation. My doctrine, in verse 2, shall drop as the rain. My speech shall distill as the dew, as the small rain upon the tender herb, and as the showers upon the grass, both the former and the latter rain, if you will listen, if you will receive. It drops down. Where are you? Are you under it? Are you listening? Can you receive it? It's not tainted. It's not twisted. It does not confuse, for God is not the author of confusion, but of peace. It's there for you if you just listen. Because I will publish the name of the Lord, ascribe ye greatness unto our God. Give him the honor. Honor him. Love him. And know he is our Father. And he did provide all these good things for us. But hey, you got to listen. You got to act. You got to do. And you got to receive if you want those blessings. It's that simple. He is the rock. Notice the uppercase R, because Satan is the small one, Tyrus.
in the Hebrew tongue. He is the rock. Don't confuse it. Listen to him. His work is perfect, not twisted. It's perfect. For all his ways are judgment. I mean, they're just. That's what it means. Everything he does is just. And you run across something that is unjust, uh-oh, you slipped a cog, friend. You're in trouble. You're not listening. You're a troubled soul. And a troubled soul in this world, in this generation, is in a bad way. Because this is the last one. A God of truth and without iniquity. There's no sin in him. It's impossible. Just and right is he. He is always right. And he is, you can listen to him, you can trust him, and that's why you want to listen. They who? Well, the enemy. They have corrupted themselves. Their spot is not the spot of his children. They've drifted totally away. They are a perverse, that's a twisted, corrupt, misquoting, misteaching, taking away truth, making it a lie, and a crooked generation. They just love to twist things up, to make that is simple, complicated to understand. And it happens every day in this world. You've got to think for yourself. You've got to know which side your bread is buttered on. It's buttered with the Word of God. That truth flows from heaven generously. Understanding comes from heaven generously. But you've got to receive it. Don't let yourself get in the way. Unfortunately, that's the downfall of many a soul. Many a troubled soul is where they put themselves in the way of that free-falling dew, which is some of the clearest water in the world, purest. They are crooked. So listen to your father. Verse 6. Do ye thus requite, do you question the Lord, O foolish people and unwise? Is not he thy father that hath brought thee? Hath he not made thee and established thee? He both created you, created your soul, bought you, paid for you on the cross, and you're his. His to do with as he chooses. If you're undeserving, guess where you're going? He makes that very clear also. Why? Because he doesn't lie to you. You got to get your act together. Find peace of mind. There's nothing more valuable. Not money, not jewels. Peace of mind. So that when you lay your head on your pillow, your little old mind, well, maybe some of you got a big one, I don't know, but your mind can rest easy. And you can say to yourself, a good day, well done. And then listen for your father as always. Listen to him. Why? He owns you. Ezekiel 18:4, he owns all souls. You don't get around to giving your soul to him. He's got it. And he will do with it as you deserve. Why? He's always fair. If you deserve hell, guess where you're going? Without a change, I can assure you where you're going. If you deserve heaven, where that dew and that precious truth drops down from, that's where you're going. That is to say, to be in the presence of Almighty God. You're bought and you're paid for. You need to listen to him. Why? You're his. Lock, stock, and barrel. So if you are his, and he loves his children, he loves to bless them. So I would have an open hand instead of a closed fist. I would have an open heart and mind instead of a closed one. Remember the days of old. Consider the years of many generations. Ask thy father, and he will show thee. Thy elders, and they will tell thee. In other words, go back in time. God has always been true to his word. He always keeps his word. When the Most High divided the nations their inheritance, when he separated the sons of Adam, he set the bounds, that's to say the boundaries of the people according to the number of the children of Israel.
God divided his children. He put them as he would have them, and so that each could do their own work as they're supposed to among their peoples. And he protected them as the very pupil of his eye, as you will learn in the next verses 9, for the Lord's portion is his people. Jacob is the lot of his inheritance. It's the cord, it's the line that is cast forth. Why? Who would come through that genealogy? Christ. And in Christ, Abraham becomes a fact, rather when it's properly translated, instead of twisted, the father of many nations, meaning through Christ, all can believe, love, and have that freedom of mind and that peace. For it was through this Jacob came the very promise itself. He formed him in a desert land and in a waste howling wilderness. In other words, he made something beautiful and perfect, well, maybe perfect, in that waste place. He led him about. He instructed him. He kept him as the apple of his eye. God protects his own. About one more verse. As an eagle stirreth up her nest, fluttereth over her young, spreadeth abroad her wings, taketh them, and beareth them on her wings. So the Lord alone did lead him, and there was no strange God with him. Didn't want one, didn't need one. God is sufficient within himself to guide his people, to lead his people, and give you nothing twisted. You have too many things twisted passed at you today. You got to be sharp. You got to be awake. You got to keep on your toes in this generation. For many things come forth that you need to sort out. Do you know how what you go by as your governor? The Word of God. But also truth and fact. Hey, if there's a set of facts before you, don't let some man lie to you about it. You can tell by looking at the facts he's a liar. So understand that and grade him so thusly. Let me give you an example of twisting or of people in their duh state, okay? Do you know what one of the main questions was on a leading channel yesterday? Who is responsible for allowing North Korea to have the atomic bomb? Who is responsible for North Korea, rather, having the atomic bomb? Well, then they begin judging parties and this, that, and the other. Let me ask you a question. Who's buried in Grant's tomb? Who's responsible? The North Koreans are. That's, you know, it really, you really have to use your thinking cap just a little bit and go back to common sense. For they will twist stuff on you until you'll... If you're not careful, you'll get right in the harness and start pulling their plow. That's a shame. What a shame that you're a child of God. Do you understand that? You're somebody. A child of God, and you can be had. They can twist you around, and you can go this way and that way, and by their twisting the word, you don't stick to the true word, and they fool you. So, It doesn't take much. It's just like they will ask you, well, who's responsible for the Twin Towers being taken down? Was it this party, that party? Was the FBI, the CIA? No, it was the terrorists. They're the ones that took over the airplanes and flew them into the dumb buildings. Or the dumb terrorists flew them into the good buildings, okay? Isn't that brilliant? That is true wisdom. What is facts? So don't let men in this generation pull you away as they try to twist and spin. And your spin doctors work overtime. And people are gullible. They swallow it hook, line, and sinker. Instead of using common sense. God warned you. Beware of those that twist the truth. You can't tolerate it, friend. It's your soul. Don't let it be hammered. Go with me here to
Let's go to Proverbs chapter 8. Let's go to the very words of wisdom. I don't know how much wisdom can you handle. Wisdom is really, you want to keep her with you always. You want to let her be your companion. Wisdom is judging the facts. Wisdom is looking at history and understanding, like he said, go to your elders. These are our elders. As these scriptures are passed down from our Father, giving us the truth, the layout, the boundaries. don't let somebody twist them. Again, this word, ava, in the Hebrew tongue, twisted, is the etymology. You're not going to find that usually probably in any work you have. That's just a little deeper look at the truth. In your work, you will have to crook, to make crooked, or to bow down in the Hebrew. But it is to twist. What does wisdom have to say about it?

understanding put forth her voice. She puts forth her voice to give you understanding, to give you common sense. She standeth in the top of the high places by the way in the places of the path. She's always there to guide you if you think and you use your head, utilizing common sense, be able to look at facts and don't let somebody distort those facts on you. In this generation, you want to be very careful, very careful. She crieth at the gates, at the entry of the city, at the coming in, at the doors. This is the place of judgment. She cries there for just. Unto you, O men, I call, and my voice is to the sons of men. In other words, O ye simple, that's to understand wisdom, and ye fools, be ye an understanding heart, of an understanding heart. In other words, grasped on to common sense is what he's saying. Wisdom is saying here. You know, God gave you a mind that is able to discern. And spiritual discernment is a very valuable thing to have. Spiritual discernment puts you on guard against that that is evil or crooked or twisted. Don't let that gift of discernment be diminished by men. Keep your eyes open and think for yourself. Put your mind in gear and keep it there. That's the way you find wisdom. Here, verse 6, "Hear, for I will speak of excellent things, and the opening of my lips shall be right things." Anytime wisdom speaks, you can count on it. What is wisdom then? It's thinking for yourself in the Spirit of God. Allowing God to lead you and listening again to that dew as it drops. Listening to the word of God, not the word of man. Verse 7, "For my mouth shall speak truth, and wickedness is an abomination to my lips." You're never going to get a deception from my lips. That is to say, twisted things. It's going to be straight, right on. Verse 8, "All the words of my mouth are in righteousness." They're right. "There is nothing forward or perverse," that's to say twisted, evil, ava in the Hebrew tongue, twisted in them. You never have to worry about a twisted thing. You know what? You can put that in the bank and write on it, okay? A terrible, probably, analogy, but be that as it may. He will never mislead you if you will listen to him through wisdom. It's always there. Think, look, observe, and God will always protect you. God will guide you. Verse 9, "They are all plain to him that understandeth, and right to them that find knowledge." It makes common sense spring forth, and you just say to yourself, "I knew that. That seems so very right. It's so simple." Do you know something? It's always simple to do what's right. It's always very good to do that is right and thank our Father for it. Okay. Wisdom, understanding, just a little common sense goes a long way. And truly, you're at the base and the foundation of wisdom when you attain common sense. "Receive my instructions and not silver, and knowledge rather than choice gold." Nothing wrong with having gold, nothing wrong with having silver, but don't let it be the paramount thing in your life. God knows what you have need of it. He'll add the gold, he'll add the silver. But hunt the wisdom first. Listen to him. I know from experience, my friend. Listen to him, and he will bring the blessings when you begin to be a hearer and a doer. "For wisdom is better than rubies, and all the things that may be desired are not to be compared to it." There is no comparison. To be able to know, to discern, to be able to guide your family, to be a guiding light for your friends and those around you, be that person, okay, that has that knowledge to listen to God, doesn't make you any different, doesn't make you special.

but you have truth, and you can't be twisted. I, wisdom, dwell with prudence and find out knowledge and of witty inventions. I intuitively know beforehand when somebody's trying to mess around with the people or mess with you. You will intuitively spot it. Have you ever had that feeling? Have you ever met somebody that right away you felt, I mean, where their intentions were bad? You could sense it. Your spiritual mind went on guard because you could spiritually discern, intuitively knowing something's wrong here. Something is not right. Why? It didn't square. It wasn't true. The fear of the Lord is to hate evil, pride and arrogancy, and the evil way, and the froward mouth do I hate. And here again, what is a froward mouth? It's a lying mouth. It just full of corrupt and deceit and twisting. God hates it. He really does. Can you do that and expect a blessing from God when he hates it? I think not. Well, I wonder why he never blesses me. Well, stop and think a moment. What have you done for him lately? Have you listened to his word as we've learned here? Or do you listen to people that twist stuff? Do you like to listen? Do you have itching ears that like to hear fables? They're not hard to come by, friend. But a little common sense goes a lot further. And let me tell you something. It's a lot more exciting and it's a lot more rewarding to hear common sense and be able to think for yourself and reap the rewards of God's blessings than it is to wallow in the mire of twisted fables that draw our people into captivity of the wicked one, of ignorance. You know, it is really, like I said, who is really to blame for North Korea having the atomic bomb? If you can't figure that out, you're dumb. Okay, you got a problem. If you don't know they're responsible, then you've got, I don't want to say you've got a screw loose, okay, because probably you don't, but it'd be awful close to it. You might better check and tighten it a little, all right? Learn to think for yourself. Don't let them outwit you. I mean, after all, you're a child of God. You're supposed to be able to handle these things. So handle it, okay? Do it. Okay, and where were we? We were right here, 14. Counsel is mine. You need counseling? Counseling is mine. And sound wisdom, I am understanding, I have strength. By me kings reign and princes decree justice. By me princes rule and nobles, even all the judges of the earth. I love them that love me, and those that seek me early shall find me. I don't know. What are you supposed to do? Those that seek me early shall find me. Okay. God loves an early looker. Okay. Do you know what that means? That means not to wait till you're down in the gutter and you brought down misery on yourself and you lay there in your wallet and say, "Oh God, help me." You know, that's not early. That's darn near too late. Okay? It's never too late. Right? But go to him early when you're not asking for something. Gimme, gimme. And seek it. What did it say? You're going to find it. Period. And he can never lie. So it's there for you. I don't know. When we start checking out wisdom, how much do you have? How are you running, friend? Think about it. Riches and honor are with me, yea, durable riches and righteousness. In other words, this is always added on. My fruit is better than gold, yea, than fine gold, and my revenue than choice silver. I lead in the way of righteousness in the midst of the paths of judgment. And there you have it. Wisdom always does. God's word. I want you to go back to verse 5 or whatever it was there. Verse 8.
where never is there anything perverse in God's word or in wisdom's word. That means twisted or crooked. You don't have to worry about it. Now, go with me to Matthew. Let's go to the New Testament. Matthew chapter, 17. Matthew chapter 17.

0: And this is where Christ has just come down from the Mount of Transfiguration. And there is an ill one here. He's in a bad way. Lunatic. Lunatic comes from lunar, meaning the moon, meaning a child of night, meaning Satan's got him. Okay. I mean, Satan has him in his grips. And immediately following the Mount of Transfiguration, where Moses and Elijah showed up with the Lord Jesus Christ. And the disciples have been trying to cast out this demon. Sorry. No luck. I mean, we're talking about followers of Jesus Christ. They couldn't do it. What's wrong? Let's see if we can find out. Pick it up with verse 14. When they were come to the multitude, there came to him a certain man, kneeling down to him and saying, in other words, this is humbly he comes before him showing faith. Lord, have mercy on my son, for he is lunatic. He's moonstruck. And so sore vexed, for oftentimes he falleth into the fire and oft into the water. He just can't control himself. The demons control him. And I brought him to thy disciples, and they could not cure him. And then Jesus answered and said, oh, listen carefully. Oh, faithless and perverse. There you got it. Twisted. Generation, how long shall I be with you? How long shall I suffer you? Bring him hither to me. You cannot be twisted or listen to twisted teachings and expect to have the almighty power of God to be able to cast out the very roughest of demonic beings or spirits. It just won't fly. You can't serve both masters. You can't be twisted. Well, I just want to believe, but I don't know. You're a doubter. You're not a believer. You've listened to too many twisted teachings. You're not keeping your focus on the Word of God. And you have to focus on the Word of God to know and to understand and to be with Him. And to He's given you authority. If you'll receive it. He's given you authority if you won't allow people to twist it. Verse 18, and Jesus rebuked the devil, and he departed out of him, and the child was cured from that very hour. Instantly. Then came the disciples to Jesus apart and said, why could not we cast him out? Question. He'd already told them. They allowed themselves to be unfocused at times. And Jesus said unto them, because of your unbelief, for verily I say unto you, if you have faith as the grain of a mustard seed, you shall say unto this mountain, remove hence to yonder place, and it shall remove, and nothing shall be impossible unto you. Mountains usually means nations, and God's children will throw a nation into the sea. Spiritually speaking, in the end times, he has given you power over all of your enemies. But you've got to stay focused. You can't listen to twisted things. Well, I just thought I'd do this for a while. Well, did you? Well, it didn't pay off too good, did it? Stick with your Father's word. Listen to him. Follow him. And receive the power and the authority. 21, howbeit, listen carefully, howbeit this kind goeth not out, but by prayer and fastings. Fastings from what? Fastings from staying away from twisted food, from false teaching, from misinterpretations, from misquotes. And when somebody tells you, do you realize it's quite common in this generation, for some church to say to you, you don't have to understand the book of Revelation. We're not supposed to understand it. Boy, if you will believe that, you'll believe anything. Talk about twisted, because you're ignorant to the word revelation itself. It means to unveil or to make known. And you would let somebody twist that into an unknown? That's how simple it would be. You, as a Christian, would allow someone to take the very word of God, meaning to make known or even to uncover, and say it's supposed to be covered. You would let some man tell you that and believe him over Almighty God? Do you know you're in trouble if that were the case? What I'm telling you is, I'm using an extreme here. It's true. It's very true. And many of you in this room know exactly what I'm talking about. So we are to understand all of God's word when it's time and when it's place. So as it's written there, Christ himself saying, fast. You know what fasting means? It means stay totally away from it. You're not hungry for junk. You want the real thing. And you do it prayerfully. You prayerfully wait for that word of God, that it may fall upon your ears and that you can receive that blessing from Almighty God. In closing, turn with me to Philippians. Philippians chapter 2. This word in the Greek is diastrophō. You might consider it a disaster or a catastrophe, okay, in English. But it means distort or to misrepresent. And again, the etymology of it in the Greek is to twist. Okay, and I want to go to verse 9, okay? Now let's take verse 1. I want to lead up to this, okay? If there be therefore any consolation in Christ, if any comfort of love, if any fellowship of the Spirit, if any bowels and mercies, in other words, listen and obey to the very inward affection of Almighty God. That's what it means. Fulfill ye my joy that you be like-minded, having the same love, bearing of one accord and of one mind. In other words, y'all get along. Don't be arguing. It's amazing to me how people let Satan into their homes and get them to fight, and then they claim to be Christians. Just tickle Satan to death. He just loves it. Okay. Let nothing be done through strife or vainglory, but in lowliness of mind, let each esteem another better than themselves. In other words, respect one another. Look not every man on his own things, his own self-interest, all right? But every man also on the things of others. It's important. Let this mind or attitude be in you, which was also in Christ Jesus, who being in the form of God, though it thought it not robbery to be equal with God. Why? Emmanuel, God with us, but made himself of no reputation and took upon him the form of a servant and was made in the likeness of men. He didn't put it on. He didn't play high horse, okay? I mean, he was God, but he washed their feet, okay? And they were dirty, okay? They had sandals on dirt paths. He washed their feet. Why? To show that he was the only one that could cleanse us from the things we do on this earth, bring us total forgiveness. And being found in fashion as a man, he humbled himself and became obedient unto the death, even the death of the cross. He died a criminal's death for us. Why? For our crimes. That's why. Don't ever kid yourself. Wherefore God also hath highly exalted him and given him a name which is above every name. Don't forget it. That in the name of Jesus, every knee should bow of things in heaven and of things in earth and things under the earth. And that every tongue should confess that Jesus Christ is Lord to the glory of God the Father. On the first day of the millennium, that will come to pass. Every knee will bow. Wherefore, my beloved, as ye have always obeyed, not as in my presence only, not just to look good in front of me, but now much more in my absence, work out your own salvation with fear and trembling, with him. For it is God which worketh in you both to will, do what? Listen, to will and to do of his good pleasure, not yours, his good pleasure. When you're listening and doing, it pleasures God. And when you pleasure him, he's going to pleasure you in return. Do all things without murmurings and disputings. Do it because you love him. Do it because you need him, that you may be blameless and harmless, the sons of God, without rebuke, without what? Without rebuke in the midst of a crooked and perverse nation, a twisted nation, one that will lie to you at every turn, whether it's local news, politics, whatever, religion even. You got to think for yourself. But he promised you that you would find him. He promised you you would find wisdom. He promised you he would bless you. He promised you he would give you the power over Satan himself if you took it, if you stood for it. Stand for something or stand for nothing, okay? 16, holding forth the word of life. What is that? The word of God. That I may rejoice in the day of Christ, that I have not run in vain, neither labored in vain. That's what you want to look forward to, that day, beloved. For what you have lived, you will experience there. Yea, and if I be offered upon the sacrifice and service of my faith, of your faith, I joy and rejoice with you all. For the same cause also do ye joy and rejoice with me. But I trust in the Lord Jesus to send Timothy shortly unto you, okay? And that I also may be of comfort when I know your state. For I have no man like-minded who will naturally care for your state. That is to say, he's just naturally good. That he is just his turn. For all seek their own, not the things which are Jesus Christ. Unfortunately, that be the case in many places. Skip on to verse 24. But I trust in the Lord that I also myself shall come shortly. Yet I supposed it necessary that he would send this other person. But there you have it, that God supports his own, that God takes his own, that God loves his own, that and that you be blameless and without perversion, and that you do love him. And what does he promise? That he'll take care of you, that he'll lead you and guide you. So, let's go to his throne. Father, we thank you for the fact that you send us the word, that your word falls like that dew, Father, into our minds, the words of wisdom. We thank you for that in the name of Yeshua Messiah, Jesus the Christ. Amen.
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0: You need to rethink where you're planting seeds. It would be my advice to you. You're casting your pearls before swine. Kimberly from Kentucky, I want to thank you so much for your teachings. You're welcome.
2: the Bible, I have learned so much. I am a stay-at-home mom with four children, and I like to have a glass of wine at the end of the day to unwind and relax. I really look forward to it, but somehow I feel that I am setting a bad example for our children. My question is this: is it wrong to enjoy a drink of wine or any form of alcohol? Well, you know, some people, when they have a problem of staying at rest, they pop drugs, okay? What does God tell you to do? 1 Timothy chapter 5, verse 23 will explain it to you. 1 Timothy chapter 5, verse 23. Now, Randy from Florida, my question is, if I was born in 1947, does that mean I am in the generation of the fig tree? I think I am, but would you please tell me what you think? Well, it started in 48, so I would say you pretty well dead-centered there, okay? You're in that generation. We all are. Everybody that's living now is, okay? Paul from Missouri. I shared the truth about the rapture with a preacher, but he still teaches rapture. He still comes to me and asks about Bible truth, but I'm not sure I should share with him if he's going to turn it around to support his false teachings. Am I casting my pearls before swine? Will God hold me responsible for the false teachings? Not his false teachings. He's responsible for those. I would be a little bit, in the first place, you want to plant seeds in fertile ground. Do you know anything about farming? You know, you want to get some soil that will produce something. You don't want to go out here in a rocky, tore up terrain and start planting seeds. And sometimes when you go into a man's house, church, he must be defensive to about what he has taught and how long he has taught and so forth, okay? So if you feel led of God to do that, fine. But I assure you, you're going to be able to find more fertile ground in some places other than preachers, all right? If someone is set in their mind, it's pretty difficult. I'm not telling anybody where they should plant seeds. I'm just saying you always want to look for fertile ground. Now, if God, you see, where you have me high-centered, what that means is I can't tell you, because if the man is actually growing and asking you questions, and it's bothering him, it could be that God is instructing you to do this. Therefore, you have to make your own mind up, okay? But I think you would find a lot more enjoyment in teaching people rather than preachers. Cynthia from California, I know my sins are forgiven, but how do we forgive ourselves? Well, you know, you have to. For as it is written in the great book of Matthew chapter 5, if you don't forgive yourself, God's not going to forgive you either. But I think some people, when they commit a sin and it's forgiven, they think that they have to forget it. That's not true. Your memory is what keeps you out of trouble by experience. Once you have sinned and have fallen short, and you've repented and it's forgiven, you're not going to forget it. That is your mechanism to keep you from doing it again, okay? So don't confuse remembering it with forgiving it, okay? Now, it is true that some people have great difficulty in forgiving themselves because they like to think that they're perfect, okay? But no, if you sinned, you're not perfect. Get over it. Christ paid the price to bring you forgiveness, then take that forgiveness, but don't forget it. That's experience to keep it from happening again. Billy from Texas, Pastor Murray, is 99.9 pure silver? If not, then where can I buy pure silver? What is the purity of silver? That's it. When you got 99.9, you got pure silver. That's as good as it gets, okay? And is considered to be pure silver. Dear Preacher Murray, enjoy your program. I have a question about Revelations chapter 22, verses 17 and 19. If any man shall add unto these things, God shall add unto him the plagues that are written in this book. And if any man shall take away from the words of this book of prophecy, God shall take away his part. What it means is if you deliberately change a meaning of something to fit your own purpose and or religion or your flock to raise money from it, that's bad. But you must understand that some people don't realize the original manuscripts is what were being discussed. And you have maybe five or six revisions in even a King James. For some of you have a Bible that's been revised. That means changed. But what it means is that it changed the definition or the translation, and sometimes even that is transliterated, it will translate. So when you are working as a linguist with the manuscripts, naturally, the Greek and Hebrew is a fixed language, but most words have dual meanings. And in phraseology, it can make a difference in the translation. That's why I like for you to stick with the standard King James, a standard King James, so that you can take a strong concordance. As an English reader, you can break it back to the Hebrew, Greek, or the Aramaic and have the multi-meanings to make your own mind up as to how it should be transliterated or rather translated. And that's why, okay? That's not changing the Word of God. He means to literally change the meaning of something where it means something totally different. Levita from California, I thank you for your teaching. You are welcome. I've learned so much. My question or comment, if you say our clothes will be made from our good works, and I don't have many, we will be as naked as a jaybird. I have problems with this, as others will look at me and say, ha ha, please comment. Well, I think maybe if you study, you have a lot more righteous acts than you might think. And furthermore, you know, the time of Christianity in this generation hasn't even arrived yet. Our time comes when the false Messiah appears and we have to stand against him. Those righteous acts will pile up and heap up one upon another upon another. But a Christian's good works is just a smile to a friend to raise them up. That's all good works. And to help your children, to take care of your children, just to be a Christian piles up those righteous acts. I think you'll be a lot better clothed than you might think, okay? Pastor Murray, Richard from Nevada, you teach that all souls go to heaven, but there is a gulf between the good and the evil. Well, would you please explain John 3:13? I know your explanation will be the truth. Thank you, Richard. Well, John 3:13 is telling you that every man must be born from above. John chapter 3. Meaning all souls had to come through woman, the bag of waters of birth, okay? What was the opposite of that? Who did it a different way? The fallen angels. They refused to be born of woman and rather came and seduced women. And then he makes it very clear, you read that verse again, 13, that no one, in other words, we all descended from God, from heaven. And everyone that descends will ascend. That means all of us. You came from God and you're going back to God. There's no great mystery in that, okay? Reread it and read it, take it exactly as it is. The subject was Christ, of course, but we all do that. We came from God and we're going back to him. Simply the statement that you return from this flesh body into a spiritual body is a resurrection into a better being, okay? A better body. Sally from California, question, why does society teach us or imply there are UFOs or other aliens? Well, the UFOs, let's say. Well, Ezekiel taught that. He said he was standing by the river Kibar, and here this amber-colored, which the word amber in the Hebrew is highly polished bronze, circular vehicle came down, okay? And it had company. Others was with it. God was in one of them, and so was his altar. So that's one of the reasons, okay? Question, where does it say in the Bible that we are only people and our Father God created? Well, in Genesis chapter 1, 2, and 3, okay? We are our Father's children, okay? And so it is. Dorothy from Pennsylvania. When Jesus rose from the dead, he was his spiritual body, but you could still see the nail prints in his hands as he showed doubting Thomas. My question, will the Antichrist make it appear that he has nail prints in his hands too? A minister said he would see the prints in Jesus' hands, so I was hoping this would be one way we could be able to tell it was the real thing. No, the way you tell it's the real or false is Satan comes at the sixth trump, which simply means Satan comes first as a supernatural being. We don't necessarily have any visible supernatural beings on earth right now, okay? Purposely making themselves visible, but you're going to, and the first one will be Satan. And hey, there's no problem for him to put the nail prints in his hand to make it appear. He's a deceiver, a liar, and a con artist. So I would not bet on that at all, that that he would not have the nail prints, okay? When the true Christ returns at the seventh trump, it's written in verse 7 of chapter 1, Revelation, even those that pierced him, pierced those hands, we'll see him coming. They're going to recognize him. But he comes second. Just count, learn to count 6, 7, and you'll never be deceived. And you will recognize the events that Satan does, for it is written in Mark 13, Matthew 24, and Luke 21 exactly what he's going to do. You can't go wrong. You don't have anything to worry about. The Holy Spirit will guide you. Dorothy from Pennsylvania. Everyone is to have a goal, but how do you plan a goal when you are a paraplegic and doing is limited? Everything I try to do, something is wrong. I can't do much because of transportation. Everything you do, when you smile, when you claim Christ, what a witness. It's a fantastic witness, because a non-believer is going to say, how can you be a paraplegic and believe in God? Okay? So your witness, multiply it by 100, and that's how valuable it is. I'm out of time. Hey, you know what? I love you all a lot. Why? You enjoy God's word. Most of all, God loves you for it. Brought to you by your tithes and offerings. If we've helped you, you help us keep coming to you. Won't you do that? Bless God. He will always bless you. Most important, this. You stay in his word. Every day in his word is a good day. You know why? Because Jesus, Yeshua, he is the living word.
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Genesis 1:46, the first six chapters in God's Word. The world that was. Did you realize there was a world age before this one? Same old world, different age. The creation itself. When were the races created? You see, all the races were created separately, and you'll find that documented in these particular CDs. How and what was the sin in the garden? It will be discussed in this series also. This is a must for the serious Bible scholar, for if you do not understand how it was in the beginning, you certainly will never understand the end. I think you will find this series very rewarding and certainly will answer questions that no doubt you have always wondered about. Genesis 1:46. Hey, I know you're going to enjoy this series.

giving thanks or to give thanks. That's thanksgiving. You know, many people forget to really be thankful as to who we're supposed to give thanks to, though. It's wonderful to give thanks to your friends, your family, because they deserve it. But your Heavenly Father is who we give thanks really to. When Jesus performed miracles, example, when he fed the multitude, he gathered them in groups of 50. Pentecost, that's what the word is in the Greek. And he put them in groups of 50 orderly, set them down. And then what did he do? He gave thanks to our Father. You always, if you're expecting an answer, if you're expecting blessings, then you'd better thank him. The word thanksgiving is tuda in the Hebrew tongue. Do you know what it means? It comes from the prime yada, which is outreached hands praising God. Okay. Looking up to the Father. That's the etymology of the word. Okay. Just to be, what it really means is opening your hands is symbolic of opening your heart, opening your mind to our Heavenly Father. Because what he has done for us, especially if you have eyes to see and ears to hear, you can never thank him enough for having blessed you and having the privilege of using you in his service, in his way, whereby you are his and he certainly is yours. You are never alone with him. He has declared in the great book of Hebrews, I will never leave you. I will never forsake you. That in itself is enough to say thank you. Open your Bibles, if you would, to the great book of Psalms. And we're going to take Psalms 136, where we have the word yada used many times. Thanks. Give thanks. And give thanks to who? Chapter 136, the great Psalm 136, and verse 1, and it reads, O give thanks unto the Lord. Who is it we're to give thanks to? Yada. Give thanks to the Lord. That's Yahweh in the Hebrew tongue. For he is good. Don't ever try to tag anything else on him. He is always good. And don't you dare ever say, what kind of burden has God given me today? Because God doesn't give burdens. You bring them on yourself. As a matter of fact, in Jeremiah 23, he swears, if you say, what burden has God given me, I'll lower the boom on you. I'll let your own burdens weigh you down. So God is good. And his whole plan overall brings is just and is justifiable to those that you always get what you deserve. And you bring it down on your own head by not listening to his word and perhaps not giving thanks. Give thanks unto the Lord, for he is good, for his mercy endureth forever. Forever is in the Hebrew tongue is olam. And it just doesn't mean like we do in English, ever. It means before the foundations of the earth to the very end. It means always, forever, always has been, always will be. And his mercy, it means favor. And in many places, unmerited favor when you thank him and repent. He favors you when you don't really deserve it. But on repenting and the blood on the cross, you become clean. And therefore, you receive the unmerited favor. But again, don't leave, what is it you don't want to leave out of the equation? And this is important. Thanks. To be thankful to him and let him know that you appreciate him. And give thanks for what you have. And for that mercy, unmerited favor that he blesses you with. And then open your heart and mind and be ready to receive his love, his leadership, and where he utilizes you in this world today, in these troubled times, as a witness,
as a person that is a Christ man, which is to say Christian, that doesn't falter, doesn't wave, isn't flip-flopping all the time, but is straight on, is a servant of the living God, can-do type person. Why? Because they give thanks to God, and He is good, and His favor has been with us, not today, and not the rest of time, but even before the beginning, He has always been that way. You can count on Him. Therefore, He is worthy of receiving the thanks that you give Him. Verse 2, oh, give thanks unto God, the God of gods. He's the only one. Okay. For His mercy endureth forever. There again, that favor, that unmerited favor is always there. It's there for you when you give thanks and serve Him. Verse 3, oh, give thanks to the Lord of lords, for His mercy endureth forever. And there you see His titles, His offices, and the fact that He is of all. Verse 4, to Him who alone doeth great wonders, for His mercy endureth forever. You want a great wonder to happen to you? You want a prayer answered that's really reaching for it, a healing, whatever it may be? Then He performs wonders in His unmerited favor when He has a purpose for it. He uses us in a place whereby we can do Him the most good, and always doing that. Look at Job as an example. Many might say, well, Job loved Him, never wavered, but look what happened to Job. God used Job to show you how to cut it. That regardless of what, Satan can buffet you, but don't you lose faith in Almighty God, because He will always be with you. He doubled Job's portion, which is a first fruit offering, or what God's elect receive in serving Him. You know, we live in perilous times, much trouble in the world. Strange thing going to happen in spring. The crown, which was worn by King James, who brought forth this word of God, is going to visit the, we'll call it colony. It's no longer a colony, but where Thanksgiving was first given in this great nation by the pilgrims that came over to bring forth. What a fantastic thing, and how meaningful that crown would visit this place, which is so blessed and is blessed of God. The superpower of all powers, in especially these end times, especially in these troubled times. So give thanks. Keep your eyes open. Don't bury your head in the sand. Observe what's happening. There's a meaning and a reason for it. So be alert. Those wonders are performed by Him for the purpose of all. You know, I'll just insert something. I don't know, maybe somebody needs this. It wasn't planned. But God blesses people that ask for others. Okay, not necessarily self, okay, but not selfishly. If you ask something selfishly just for yourself, He'll smile and say, there's that spoiled brat again. Only thinks of themselves. You know, we are placed here as a witness to many people to express ourselves and set an example and ask for our people, give thanks for our people, that they see truth. You see, you are blessed above all if you have eyes to see and ears to hear. And some are in darkness. And that's your purpose, you know, not just self. So think about that. That's why wonders happen, is when you ask, especially for others. Verse 5, to Him that by wisdom, by what? By wisdom made the heavens, for His mercy endureth forever. He made the good place, the place you want to go to, which is wherever He is.
wherever God is, that is heaven. Ultimately, it's right here on earth. Revelation chapter 21 declares that. But by wisdom, by knowledge, by understanding, he made this. And he made it for who? For you. For his children. Verse 6, to him that stretched out the earth above the waters, for his mercy endureth forever. Actually, this has somewhat to do with the overthrow in the beginning. That is to say, Satan's overthrow when he stretched it out and it became dark. What did you do then? To him that made great lights, for his mercy endureth forever. The sun and the moon, for seasons, for signs, whereby you could know and understand what's going down, what's happening. The sun to rule by day, for his mercy endureth forever. And the sun and days is symbolic of God's children, for they are children of light. Satan is the prince of darkness. 9, the moon and stars to rule by night, for his mercy endureth forever. Always reminding you, he's not part-time. He's forever, and that means from day one coming out the gate to the very end. This is why it's difficult. As a matter of fact, the great verse that is often quoted, John 3:16, God so loved the world, he gave his only begotten Son, that whosoever should believe upon him should never die, but would have everlasting. That means from they would have life from the day they were created in the first earth age, all the way on through, right to the very end and into the eternity, without ceasing. That's important to know. He's with us always and forever. That's so even in the moon, in the darkness. We have him with us. We have him in us. You don't have anything to fear other than fear itself. And usually that's brought on by ignorance. And wisdom, wisdom from God's word, always gives you comfort and light. Verse 10, to him that smote Egypt in their firstborn, for his mercy endureth forever. In other words, he freed the people. He didn't destroy Egypt. He promised Egypt they would always be a base nation, and they still are to this day. Never have ceased existing. Base means small. They were never a superpower, but he did give them that. And he freed our people. Let's go now to the New Testament, if we may, the book of St. John. I want to go to chapter 11. And St. John chapter 11. You're going to see an example here of Christ working. Christ's going to perform a miracle. He's going to bring Lazarus back to life. Now, Lazarus in the Greek is the equivalent of the Hebrew Eleazar. This is a deeper meaning in this bringing Lazarus back to life. Who was Eleazar? Eleazar was the third son of Aaron, which means the priesthood of priesthoods. And what he's doing here is also bringing the true priesthood back into life. Okay. Raising it so that you could see the true priesthood never dies. That mantle is always worn by someone. That truth of our people can go forth. That eyes can be opened and ears to hear the very word of God, the truth, the in-depth truth. So, when he brings Lazarus back to life, Lazarus being the equivalent of the Hebrew Eleazar, he brings forth that priesthood, meaning it's time. Why? Christ was about to pay the price that your sins, that favor, that unmerited favor, when you don't really deserve it, on pleading the blood, you can live. And also, through that priesthood of Aaron, the Word of God, the priest of priests, you can learn the truth. And the truth will absolutely set you free from the anxieties
of this world, because that truth is always there, and our Father placed it whereby we can see. But here we have that event, and that's what this is about. That's why we're going here. Verse 39, how did Christ handle this? Verse 39 of St. John chapter 11. Jesus said, and you know, they said, Lord, he's dead. If you'd have been here, he'd still be alive. And what does Jesus say to the two sisters? Jesus said, take ye away the stone. This was at the gravesite. Martha, the sister of him that was dead, saith unto him, Lord, by this time he stinketh. It's been 4 days. And he hath been dead 4 days. Well, she says it. You know, literally, if they've been dead 4 days, that's it. They never come back, all right? That's, you're considered dead then. Verse 40, Jesus said unto her, said I not unto thee that if thou wouldest believe, thou shouldest see the glory of God? In other words, if you believe, you see and understand life. God is not the God of the dead. When the flesh dies, you don't. When the flesh dies, your real self, your spiritual body, instantly goes back to the Father that gave it. And you can, with faith and understanding, you know that. We don't put anyone out here in a hole in the ground. We only put the organic matter that the mother and they consumed in their life here on earth. But God is not the God of the dead, but the God of the living. Isaac and Abraham, many times, who did Lazarus see when he was transported?

0: thee that thou hast heard me. Now, Jesus knew he did, but he was saying it for the benefit of those around. Listen, 42. And I knew that thou heardest me always, but because of the people which stand by, I said it. They've got to learn. Okay. That they may believe that thou hast sent me. It's my credentials that we're going to perform this miracle. But he gave thanks to the Father. Always give thanks to him, beloved, if you want an answer. You know, how about you? When you really knock yourself out to do something for somebody, do you expect thanks? How do you feel if they just say, and go? Not a word, just walk away. Got mine, to heck with you. It's much better when they say, I really do appreciate this. I thank you from the bottom of my heart for helping me through this situation. Well, how do you think? Our Father has emotions and feelings. And if he's going to do something for you, he usually likes thanks in advance. Do you know why he likes thanks in advance? Because it documents that you believe. You're thanking him for something that hadn't happened yet because you have the faith to know it's going to happen according to his will. That documents that you're a Christian. That documents that you're a believer. And that's what he's talking about here. But again, he thanked the Father. Verse 43. And when he thus had spoken, he cried with a loud voice, Lazarus, come forth! Do you know how Lazarus came forth? Listen to this. And he that was dead came forth, bound hand and foot with grave clothes, and his face was bound about with a napkin. Jesus said unto them, Loose him and let him go. Now, I want you, how do you think you could walk if you were bound up like a mummy, okay, your feet laced together and your hands, how are you going to walk? Answer, you can't. He came forth how? By the grace of God, the power of God, the miracle. Okay. And that in itself documents the miracle. If you know what would have happened if he'd put off the grave clothes and come hiking out of there? A lot of people say, he never died. They're putting one over on us. Absolutely trying to fool us. But he floated out of there. Floated. Now, handle that if you would. How did they fake that? They didn't, okay. That documented when he said, Lazarus, come forth. 4 days dead. And naturally, as stated, if you're a believer, you know no one, the spiritual body never dies. Now, there is a time that some spiritual bodies are going to be put in a certain place. And it's called non-existent. It's called hell, quite frankly. But that's not yet. That's at the end of the millennium. Got a long ways to go and a lot of people to save. And Christ is in the saving business. He did not destroy the Egyptians, but he saved Israel. Okay. Because again, you know, a lot of people would say, well, hey, he killed a bunch of them. He blessed them. Always they would be a base nation. And as I stated, they still are. You know, there are a lot. This United States of America is only 200 and something years old. That's not very, that's young. Okay. Boy, but look what has happened in that 200 and, what is it, about 20, 30 years, somewhere along in there. And look what all has happened, and it became the superpower. Do you think that's an accident? Or do you think in God we trust? Okay, let's go to Colossians, if we may. Great book of Colossians. We're going to go to Colossians chapter 2. A always thank your Father. That is to say, open your heart and your mind. The etymology of it being to reach out your hands. But really, that's where the handshake comes from. But it has nothing to do with tuda, which is, or nyata, which is to say, worshiping God. Chapter 2, a great book of Colossians. And it states, "For I would that ye knew what great conflict I have for you and for them at Laodicea," that's to say justice of the people, "and for as many as have not seen my face in the flesh." I have a burden. Why? He wanted to get the truth out that as many as could hear and make their own mind up. "That their hearts might be comforted, being knit together in love and unto all riches of the full assurance of understanding, to the acknowledgement of the mystery of God and of the Father and of Christ." Not everybody receives that mystery of God. Do you know how few people know there was an earth age before this? Do you know, I've had some very educated people come up and when they hear of my work, the three earth ages, really well-educated people come up and say, "Where are you getting that? I've never heard a preacher teach that." And I said, "You probably won't. But you'll hear a scholar teach it." Because why? That's what the Word states. And it's very simple and very clear. But there are not all that many people that understand the mystery of what happened in that first earth age that causes us to be here today. That we have work to do. We have thanks to give. Thanks to our Father that He has arranged this, whereby that mystery with understanding can be shared with eyes that cannot see spiritually and ears that cannot hear spiritually the real truth of God's Word. Verse 3, "In whom are hid all the treasures of wisdom and knowledge? Only in Him." Where is that hidden? In God. In the truth. That's why you want to thank Him. That's why He's precious. And that's why you can count on Him. Verse 4, "And this I say, lest any man should beguile you with enticing words." In other words, you want to be real careful because there are some out there that will mislead you. There's false teachers. Well, how do I know a false teacher? They're not teaching God's Word. Chapter by chapter and verse by verse in many cases. If you haven't been taken through the God's Word chapter by chapter and verse by verse, then probably you've skipped around so much that you're skippy. You know what? Have you ever seen an old rock that skips? Never actually, you know, it just skippy, skippy, skippy. And they know nothing. Oh, they can quote a verse here and they can quote a verse there. So far out of context that it won't stretch even, okay? That's sad. And they will beguile you because they will say, "Do you love Jesus?" Well, of course I do. But do you know the truth? Well, what's that? Yeah. So you've got all kinds of people out there, and many of them would beguile you or deceive you if they could. How many people teach that there's a false Christ coming first and that He's supernatural? Not too many. And you know what? It's true. Why? In the mystery of God, He states it. Not maybe, not perhaps. Christ teaches right plain out where anyone can read it in three different books of the New Testament. Matthew, Mark, and Luke. And even in John, I should say four. That the false one comes first. He didn't say, maybe the Antichrist will come. Maybe the false Christ would come. He said, He will come. And He's going to deceive as many as will follow Him. So, if you understand that, you want to thank God. Because you're not going to be beguiled. You're not going to be deceived. You know, Christ expects a virgin bride when He returns. How many of these people are going to jump in the sack with that fake Antichrist thinking he is Jesus and then expect Christ to take them? as a virgin bride? I don't think so. And Christ puts it exactly in that way in Mark 13 when he says, woe to those that are with child when I return. He wasn't talking about a mother carrying a child in her womb. He was talking about somebody spiritually impregnated with the mark of the beast in their forehead, their brain, deceived, beguiled. It's that simple that he brings forth that truth in the very mystery. Don't let someone beguile you, for there are many beguilers in the world today. Well-intentioned, good old boys, well-meaning. But the Word of God is the Word of God, and the traditions of men are the traditions of men. And you better know the difference. Verse 5, Paul continues, for though I be absent in the flesh, yet am I with you in the spirit, joying and beholding your order and the steadfastness of your faith in Christ. It had been reported back to him how well they were doing. 6, as ye have therefore received Christ Jesus the Lord, so walk ye in him. In your daily life, you stay in that light. You stay in that truth, the simplicity in which Christ teaches. 7, rooted and built up in him. Built up, that's the only way you can build yourself up. That's the only way you can come to truth, is in him. Why? Because he is the truth. Established in the faith as ye have been taught, abounding therein with thanksgiving. There's that word again. Underline it. Thanksgiving. What does that mean? Giving thanks. Thanks to who? What's the etymology of the word? Opening your heart and mind to Almighty God. And you want to remember that. He loves it. He appreciates it. And he'll reach down and he'll touch you when you give that thanks to him for what he has done for you, giving you knowledge and wisdom and understanding whereby you can't be had by sillies of this world. 8, beware lest any man spoil you through philosophy and vain deceit after the traditions of men, after the rudiments of the world, and not after Christ. This word rudiment, statuon in the Greek, means the elements, the bad elements, everything that's bad. That's what's burned up in 2 Peter chapter 3, verse 10. It said the world, the elements of the world melt. Well, that word elements is the same as rudiments, and it means only the bad melts. This earth is not going to be destroyed. Only the bad. Only the things that don't apply to God's plan will he destroy. You know, you, as an example, could stand right in the middle of God's wrath. But you see, he's not mad at you. So it wouldn't even singe a hair on your head. Because he loves you. He would never harm you. So stay away from the rudiments of the world. And stay in Christ. Build yourself up. Giving what? Thanksgiving. That's what thanksgiving is about. Outstretched hands up to God, praising him, meaning an open mind and heart to your heavenly Father. Verse 9, for in him dwelleth all the fullness of the Godhead bodily. You got that? Grab it. This is why he would say, Jesus, name him Emmanuel. Being translated means what? God with us. Okay. If Christ is with you, God is with you. Grasp it. The full Godhead. Okay. Bodily. And verse 10. And ye are complete in him, which is the head of all principality and power. Do you understand why in Luke chapter 10, verses 18 and 19, he could give you power over all your enemies? That includes Satan. Okay. That in the name of Christ, you have power over all your enemies. If you believe, and if you exercise the authority that he's given you, why? Because he is head of all principalities, even in heaven. even in high places. And, you know, a lady asked me the other day that just heard I was a teacher. She said, Ken, her husband had left her for his secretary. He was a preacher, okay? And she wanted to know if a devil, and a bad, evil spirit could, I'm not going to tell you her name, okay? If an evil spirit could enter a Christian, and I said, only if they let it. And that wowed her. She said, only if they allow it. That is awesome. But it's true. It's very true. You can let it. Why? Hey, Satan would like to have you. I mean, you're one of God's elect. You think he wouldn't love to have you? Why do you think he works so hard on you? Because you can do him harm. You actually have power over him. But if he can con you, he'd love to have you in his camp. That eliminates one of God's elect. If you don't have ears to hear and if you don't understand what I said, put it on the shelf, okay? But that's what God does. He's the head of all principalities and powers. And again, in Luke 10, he shares that with you, okay? Now, one more verse, 11, in this book. In whom also ye are circumcised with the circumcision made without hands, in putting off the body of the sins of the flesh by the circumcision of Christ. So, therefore, circumcision is no longer a spiritual thing. And it happens to both men and women. It's the circumcision of the heart for Christ. That you declare, you believe, that you know. That's, and it follows on, we're not going to go there, and it goes into, by baptism, you share his death with him even. But, and you share those things, but you put on Christ and walk in him. No one can deceive you or beguile you if you stick with God's word. When somebody begins to tell you things, that ask them, document that. And they'll say, oh, well, I can't remember exactly where it's at, but it's there. Well, then don't teach it if you don't know where it's at. You're a false teacher if you can't document what you're saying. Okay. Do your homework. Be prepared. Have that answer. Be a guide of people. And no one understands. Now, that's not that everybody has to remember every word. But that I'm talking about somebody that goes out teaching. That's not just discussing the Bible. Nobody can remember. I don't want to put somebody on a guilt trip. That's why I'm throwing a little dust on this to kind of cool it down a little bit. I don't want people to be afraid to share. But I'm talking about people that go out and teach and won't tell you what their document, what they're teaching. You better know and understand. That's as bad as some of these preachers that will tell you, you don't have to understand the book of Revelation. We're not supposed to know. Well, pray tell me this. If the word revelation in whatever language you wish to translate it means to unveil, to make known, then where does this come from? Deception, false teachings, and people misleading the blind, those that can't see spiritually. So you want to be very careful. Again, back to verse 7, what did it say? Thanksgiving. Thanking God. Listen, don't leave God out of the equation. Why? Because he's the power. And when you thank him, that documents to him that you are a believer. Now, in closing, chapter 11, the great book of Revelation, we're going to go all the way to the seventh trump. What happens at the seventh trump? That's when Christ returns. That's after the Antichrist has been here. That's after the two witnesses have witnessed. That's after God's elect have been delivered up. And I mean, Christ has returned and he's taken over. It's everything's going to be put in order. And let's go with chapter 11, the great book of Revelation. Let's pick it up in verse 15. I'm sorry, I'm in 12 here. That won't work. I read, and Satan was cast water out on earth. And I thought, that's not right. 17 of chapter 11 rather than 12. Okay. 17 of chapter 11 reads, saying, I want verse 15. Verse 15, I'm going to say it all over again. Revelation chapter 11, verse 15. And the seventh angel sounded. That's where I wanted to get to. And there were great voices in heaven saying, the kingdoms of this world are become the kingdoms of our Lord and of his Christ. That's what we look forward to, okay? And he shall reign forever and ever. I mean, for he will never leave this earth again. He will establish his kingdom, just as in Ezekiel chapter 16, he made a covenant with Mount Zion, and he'll never leave it again as far as his headquarters. 16, and the 24 elders which sat before God on their seats fell upon their faces and worshiped God. They did what? They worshiped God. Why? He's the one that brought it to pass. He's the one that sounded that seventh trump. He's the one that's straightening things out. He's the one you want to worship today. 17, saying, we give thee thanks. There's that word again. First thing out of the box, giving thanks. I don't want you to forget that. If you want your prayers answered, if you want to communicate with Almighty God, you've got to give him thanks for what he's done for us in the past, the present, and the future. Saying, we give thee thanks, O Lord God Almighty, which art and wast and art to come, because thou hast taken to thee thy great power and hast reigned, and he will reign from that time on. Two more verses. And the nations were angry, and thy wrath is come in the time of the dead, that they should be judged, and that thou shouldest give reward unto the servants, thy servants, the prophets, and to the saints. Do you know who the saints are? The ones that have the truth. It simply means set aside ones. Ones not beguiled. Ones not deceived. Ones that had the truth. You got a reward coming. Okay. And to them that fear thy name, revere thy name, love thy name, small and great, and shouldest destroy them which destroy the earth. That corruption will be gone forever. And the temple of God was opened in heaven, and there was seen in his temple the ark of his testament. That's the ark of the covenant. Where is it? It's in heaven. And there were lightnings and voices and thunders and earthquake and great hail. And so it is. That my point being, even at the very end, even after the seventh trump, the 24 elders, which are no doubt the 12 patriarchs and the 12 apostles, giving thanks, even at the end. To who? To Almighty God, to our Father, who is head of all principalities and gives you authority and wisdom to know and to understand his very word. Heavenly Father, we do thank you, Father, for the truth. We thank you for your word. We thank you for giving us that word, Father, as your guide to us today, as your communication to us directly to our hearts and minds. Be with us. We ask it in Yeshua's precious name. Amen.
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0: All right. And it's for a very short period of time. You will do just fine. Always play the hand you're dealt, okay, and play it wisely according to God's word. Harold from Oklahoma. On your vision lessons at the Passover, how did you come up with the 1,290 days? That's the formula. That's the two, that's the from to the two, meaning there would be 1,290 of Daniel's days from the crucifixion of Christ to the setting up, if you would, of the that of Jerusalem and to the land of Israel back as a nation again. That only that happened in 1948 and 1967. But in Daniel chapter 12, verse 11, that's the whole thing swings on that. That's your formula, okay? 1,290 days. And you figure our number of years into that, and you have your common denominator, okay? Everybody seemed to really enjoy that visions lecture. And it's timely, and I think that it is a simple thing, and just never let it get away from you. But your formula is based in Daniel chapter 12, verse 11. It's just a simple matter of taking the time from the crucifixion to the time that Israel become a nation again. That's the setting up to the prince. Was the equivalent of 1,290 of Daniel's days. Well, naturally, the crucifixion happened in the year 30 AD, and Israel became a nation in 1948. So when you subtract 33 from 1948, you have the correct number of years that is the equivalent to 1,290 of Daniel's days, and you're home free, okay? Now, Joanne from Georgia, my question is, what does INRI mean? I was told it means this is the King of the Jews, but what are the exact words INRI stand for? Well, it doesn't stand for that. Eos, which it is in Latin, Jesus of Nazareth, that's the N. R is Rex, which is king in Latin, and I Israel, which being put all in the string gives you the formula, Jesus of Nazareth, King of Israel. Okay, that's what it means. Okay, Ramona from Oklahoma, I have a question now. Could I have wrecked my life or opened the door to lies and misdirection when I was following horoscopes and even worked the Ouija board? Could I have hurt my daughter's life? No, your daughter must, every keg must stand on its own bottom, okay? Now, it makes it a lot easier if you have a parent that knows the truth and teaches truth, but every entity, every daughter, every son, must follow their own path, must make their own decision. As it's written, no child answers for the sins of his or her father, okay? So just repent. That's what repentance, and that's why God's love is so great, okay? Repent and get into the Word and know and understand. Christ paid that price on the cross for your forgiveness, that when you repent, it's blotted out. Do you know something? It doesn't exist anymore. So get over it and go and sin no more and enjoy yourself, okay? It's done. If you don't, if after having repented, if you hang on to it, God will dump the whole load on you because you turn it over to him and then take it back. That's really great, isn't it? Do you know what it says to God? You don't think he can handle it. But you think you can. Well, he will flat let you. Okay. You try to take it back again, he'll let you handle it all right. He wants you to know he can handle it. If you repent, he forgives you. You're a new creature. You got a new clean page. Handle it well, okay? You're okay. Don't worry. Michael from North Carolina. I've run across my I love your teachings, okay. My 19-year-old brother was shot, okay. And I've run across these two scriptures in 1983, and I just gave up because I couldn't forgive the murder. The scriptures in 1 John chapter 3, verse 15, I was 22 years old when I stumbled on that. Well, why didn't you read it as it's written? Okay, you turned your back on God because you didn't understand a simple scripture. 1 John 3:15 says that no murderer can have forgiveness in the flesh. Don't you know what that means? It means the man that murdered your brother is supposed to be executed and sent home to the Father where your brother is to answer for his sins. And when he dies, he will anyway. If anything, that scripture should have made you love your heavenly Father all the more, okay? Now read it as it is written and for what it says. All it says is a murderer cannot have forgiveness in the flesh. Why? He's got to be executed if it was deliberate. Now, I want to say something. A lot of people call something murder that could be a crime of passion. There's a difference. We're not judges. God is. And sometimes if somebody's done, their passion rises up. Like, let's say if it's against a mate or someone that has offended their mate. That's a crime of passion. It fits altogether a different category, okay, than he who absolutely lies in wait and kills just for the sake of killing, okay? So probably as your brother was. Don't worry, they're going to get it. Richard from Indiana. Someone is trying to tell me if someone's body is ill at any time or something happens to you like a car wreck crash, that there is sin in your life. Is that true? Absolutely not. Absolutely not. You know, we've got so many scripture lawyers or people that set themselves up as authorities, and they're so ignorant, they don't even know if the sun's up or down in their likeness or knowledge of God's word. I want you to make a note of Luke chapter 13, where Jesus talks about the 18 that the Tower of Siloam fell on. 18 is the number of bondage, okay? He said, were they more sinners than anyone else? No, they just were in the wrong place, okay? Meaning accidents happen, and so it is. And those that this murderer caught out in the field in that Luke 13, were they worse than other people that they sent? No, they just were caught in the wrong place, okay? What he's letting you know, stuff happens, and so don't let some would-be preacher, reverend, pass garbage off on you. That's a lie, okay? God is the judge, and he will judge you by what you have done. And God is a God of love. He doesn't, just because someone sinned, he decides he's going to crash your car into a telephone pole and kill you. What kind of God would that be? That's what the reverend's telling you, okay? It's a lie. Get over it, okay? Don't have anything to do with that person anymore as far as Bible knowledge is concerned because they're ignorant. Maggie from Florida. Now, you know, some people are going to say, well, you're judging him calling him ignorant. No, I'm not judging him. He's already proved it, okay? If somebody proves they're ignorant, you don't have to, it's not judgment then. They just are, okay? Maggie from Florida. Pastor Arnold, I would like to know if the verse in Hebrews 10:26 means exactly what it says, for I know that Jesus paid for all our sins, but this verse seems to say that the sins we commit willfully after he has received the knowledge of the truth, there is no longer remains a sacrifice for sins. Now, what it's talking about is your answer to that you will find in Luke chapter 12, verse 10. It means once that you come to full spiritual truth, knowing that the Antichrist is coming first, okay, that when you're delivered up before the Antichrist, if you refuse to allow the Holy Spirit to speak through you, that's unforgivable. That's the unpardonable sin. Again, read of it in Luke chapter 12, verse 10. Read the verses before, when you're delivered up to the synagogue of Satan. What you say against the Son of Man, meaning the Christ in the flesh when he walked the earth, can be forgiven. But he's not going to forgive you against talk against the Holy Spirit when he wants you to witness. When the key to this is when you come to have received the knowledge of the truth, meaning you know what the score is, but you know that's Antichrist standing there. And you refuse when you're delivered up to allow the Holy Spirit to speak through you to get the message of God to the world. That's unforgivable. And do you know something? It's not going to happen. I know God's elect too well. They are quite the contrary, going to have trouble not telling them their own mind instead of what the Holy Spirit wants to say. They got a message for Satan, all right. And they're going to have a hard time keeping their mouth shut and letting the Holy Spirit talk. I know them, okay? John 3:15 from Ronnie from California. Jesus said, except a man be born of water and of the Spirit, he cannot enter into the kingdom of God. Is the word water symbolic for the word? No. No, it means the bag of waters that a person is born in. The question is in John, the third chapter of John, it says you must be born again. But as you've probably heard me teach many times, the Greek is very specific. It says you must be born from above, which means that you must be born from being with God into a flesh body. And that is necessary. Why? Well, Jude chapter, there's only one chapter, but in the first six verses, it'll give you the answer. Why are the fallen angels destroyed? Because they left their first habitation and refused to be born in the bag of waters, born of woman, but rather came to the earth as angelic beings and seduced woman. Okay, that's what it's talking about, is that you must be born a natural birth. Otherwise, if you're not born from above, then you escape from above, leaving your habitation, and you're a fallen angel. That's what it means. Katie from Georgia, would you please give me a few tips on how to convince my uncle to open up a Bible? It would mean a lot to me. Your Bible lessons are wonderful. Keep up the good work. Well, you're so welcome, Katie. I tell you, you know, you have to try different things, but I think one of the things that draws someone to the Bible is Christ's words on the cross. When he spake, like, for example, in Matthew, Eli, Eli, lama sabachthani, okay? Isn't it amazing that 1,000 years before that fact, Christ was teaching Psalms 22, where it even speaks of the Roman soldiers gambling for his clothing, and also the words that came from that false priest's mouth, that it was written 1,000 years before it actually happened? Try that on him and say if he believes, why, how could that be true, okay? Anyway, I'm out of time. Hey, I love you all because you enjoy studying God's word, but most of all, God loves you for it. It's his letter to you. It's his advice and counsel to you, telling you how to be blessed. But most of all, he wants you to love him. You make his day, he makes yours. Brought to you by your tithes and offerings. If we've helped you, you help us keep coming to you. And bless God again. He always blesses you. Most important, though, hey, you stay in his word. Every day in his word is a good day, even with trouble. Know why? Jesus is the living word.
1: 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Thank you for watching today's program, and God bless you.

The book of James. James is a book that I know you'll enjoy because it is written, when you rightly divide it, to those that are scattered abroad. That's to say the 12 tribes, the 10 tribes scattered abroad, being very specific in your freedom of Christianity, the repentance, giving much personal instruction as far as controlling our thoughts and finding peace, and giving us those parameters wherein Christianity, defining those things that come from the Word of God. Example, that bitter and sweet water cannot come from the same spring. Well, from God's Word, you should not have both either. The practice of healing brought forth in this book of James. I know you're going to like it. James, that great book of instruction.

The sower. You know, that's kind of the obligation and the duties of God's children, is to sow seeds. And the agriculture terminology is fantastic because basically you get a deeper understanding. You know, it's amazing to me. Do you know, if you truly are a farmer, what kind of seed do you sow? The very best you have. A lot of times you'll have a lot better luck fishing or sowing or planting if you plant those very chosen seeds. They'll grow a lot better. I will never forget what roped me in, what brought me into the Word. And it was when a man at a very time that there was trauma in my family walked by and says, "Isn't it wonderful to know where we, America's mentioned in the Bible?" And I said, "Oh, it is." And he walked on out and I thought, what do you mean? What was that? That was a seed that grew. I never got away from it, of learning from that particular student of the Hebrew, the Greek, and the Aramaic. What a fantastic time of learning. But plant your best seed, okay? Discernment gives that to you. When you think about it in the moment that strikes, that it comes forward, kind of God chooses those times. So anyway, the simple, it's such a simple way. When you think of the sower, what it has to do is when you had a bag of seed around your waist and you would reach in, take a handful of seed, and a person my size can get about 30 feet of sowing seed, you know. Naturally, that's called broadcasting, and it's not a whole lot different from the broadcasting we do in television or radio. Is you never know where those seeds are going to hit. You don't know if they're going to grow. So certainly he gave us the subject, the sower, whereby we can better understand. Open your Bibles, if you would, to Mark chapter 13. I'm sorry, Matthew chapter 13. We could do this in Mark 4, but preferably we'll do it here, the teachings of Christ. Chapter 13 of the great book of Mark, and it reads, verse 1, "The same day went Jesus out of the house and sat down by the seaside. And great multitudes were gathered together unto him, so that he went into a ship and sat, and the whole multitude stood on the shore." It is believed this place is found and it's by the echo chamber. It kind of makes a natural place where he could reach that many people, the sound would carry. Verse 3, "And he spake many things unto them in parables." Now this is important. He spoke to them how? In parable, saying, "Behold, a sower went forth to sow." Now here he sits with this great multitude. And what's he going to talk about? Planting seed. It's just an everyday thing, you know, to people in agriculture. Nothing, no big thing about it. Planting seed, okay? "A sower went forth for. And when he sowed, some seeds fell by the wayside, and the fowls came and devoured them up. And some fell in upon stony places where they had no such earth, and not much earth. And forthwith they sprung up because they had no deepness of earth." And this is just a natural thing. You know, a seed must have a little depth to it, and it's got to have a place that those little roots can shoot on down there. But a way is a path, okay? And it's padded down till it's hard, okay? Six. "And when the sun was up, they were scorched. And because they had no root, they withered away." They just kind of died out. This is what seeds you plant will do, okay, in different people's ears and different people's minds. So let me alleviate you of any anxiety if you think it's your fault. It isn't. Only God can make a seed grow. You cannot. You can plant them, but you can't make them grow. That's a miracle that God himself and God alone can cause to happen. Verse 7, "And some fell among thorns, and the thorns sprung up and choked them."
I mean, you just have to really take care of things. See, 8. But other fell into good ground and brought forth fruit, some in hundredfold, some 60-fold, some 30-fold. Who hath ears to hear, let him hear. Do you know why that's written? Do you have ears to hear? Do you understand that? Let me ask it in just a little different way. Do you understand what God meant by it through the Son? Because that's important to you. What he had to say, what he meant by it. I mean, that's just such an ordinary thing as broadcasting seed that it's not that common anymore because we have high-tech equipment that's a little more accurate to make sure the seed has a better place. If we fallow the ground a little better, I'll put it that way, another biblical term. And that seed's going to come up if it has any chance at all. But he utilizes this, and just know in your mind, the seed we're talking about is the Word of God. It's the Word you put out. It's the Word you speak. He wants you to speak that Word. Why? So others can hear and have the joy that you do. That joy from within, that contentment of knowing what it's like to serve Him. But he could have just come right out and said, this is the Word, and you're going to lay them out here on some people, and some of them are going to listen to you, and some of them are going to just blow it off into the wind. They're just not going to listen. But he chooses this method so you can actually see what happens in the minds of people when you plant that seed. Verse 10, listen carefully. And the disciples came and said unto him, why speakest thou unto them in parables? Why do you talk in riddles? Why don't you just lay it on them? Verse 11, he answered and said unto them, because it is given unto you to know the mysteries of the kingdom of heaven, but to them it is not given. Did you know that it's not given for everybody to understand the mysteries of the kingdom of heaven? Everybody's going to understand heaven. And everybody probably is going to pretty well have an idea of the kingdom. That's the king and his dominion. But not everybody's going to know the mystery that's concerning it. Why? Well, God sets aside certain people that are seed planters, that are sowers. They know that mystery. They know what it's about. And that's why it is so ever important. He gives them that message. Verse 12. For whosoever hath to him shall be given, and he shall have more abundance. But whosoever hath not, from him shall be taken away even that he hath. Now what are we talking about? So I mean, if you're not careful, your mind will switch over to material things. We're not talking about material things. We're talking about the Word of God. We're talking about what it should mean to you. If you pray for understanding, and that understanding comes to you, he's going to give you more. Well, how does that understanding come to you? By study. When you meditate on the Word, and when you concentrate on it, he's going to let you understand that, and then he's going to pour more on you. And the more you study and the more you absorb, the more he's going to give you. Why? Because you're a good student and you're a good subject for a sower. That is to say, you're prime to Almighty God, that he knows he can use you. That you care. That you care about who hears. Just like really the disciples when they asked their question about, why don't you just tell them? They were caring about the people. But they didn't understand, there are just some people that are not supposed to understand the mystery. That's the depth, okay. And verse 13, therefore speak I to them in parables, because they seeing see not, and hearing they hear not, neither do they understand. Do you understand that ignorance is innocency? That's kind of sad, but it's true. If they don't know, they're kind of innocent. God's not ready to load them up yet that they are accountable. Because one, if you were to worship the false Messiah when you knew who he was, that's unforgivable.
And there's some people that just can't cut it. Okay? And he loves all of his children. Some might say, well, that sounds unfair to God that he would even block some ears to the truth. Well, it's not time yet. Everything in its time and place. When it is ripe and when the seed is ready to grow, it will grow. Until then, God chooses to hide it from some. That they're innocent, and that's good, because they will learn. They will have that opportunity. God is totally fair. Verse 14, and in them is fulfilled the prophecy of Esaias, that's to say Isaiah in the Hebrew, which saith, by hearing you shall hear and shall not understand, and by seeing you shall see and shall not perceive. Now, do you understand what was said there? He said, back there in the Old Testament, Isaiah made all this very clear. You wouldn't even have to ask me. You would know and understand if you understand what Isaiah said about it. So what do you think we ought to do? We ought to go to Isaiah and find out what he said so that there's no great mystery in it, okay? Now, if you open your Bibles right in the middle, most of them will pop open right on Isaiah. Isn't that something? That in itself is a miracle, isn't it? Now, if I can find it, we're going to turn there. We're going to go to Isaiah chapter 6, okay? Now, just to fill you in a little bit what's happened here, this is one of those times that God visited Isaiah. There were seraphim there. There were flying wings. There were wings there. And God was assigning him certain duties, just like he's going to assign sowers in the end generation. That's people that plant seed. There are some people God expects to hear and to know and to understand. So chapter 6, the great book of Isaiah, let's pick it up if we may, about verse 5. You know, have you ever known anybody that thought they were really capable of doing what it is? No. Everybody draws back. I just don't know if I can do that. Well, God knows you can. Well, but you don't understand, brother. I sin. Who doesn't? What's new under the sun? You know, he still must call out those that care, those that have compassion. Well, Pastor, are you saying it's all right to sin? God forbid. No, it isn't.

But quite frankly, some things that are called sin are not a sin in the first place. So use your good judgment. But God uses, and this is where Isaiah is coming from to start out in verse 5 in Isaiah chapter 6. Then I said, I mean, here you've got these flying vehicles and seraphim in front of you. That'd be pretty impressive, wouldn't it? That's the equivalent of archangels, okay? That'd be kind of shaken up time, all right? And God himself there. Verse 5, then said I, woe is me, for I am undone, because I am a man of unclean lips, and I dwell in the midst of a people of unclean lips. They cuss all the time, moan, groan, and they're complaining about something up one side and down the other. For that's really not there. I'm ad-libbing just a little bit, but that's what it means, okay? For I dwell in the midst of people with unclean lips, for mine eyes have seen the King, the Lord of hosts. I just feel so unworthy. And you know, beloved, when he touches your heart, you always feel unworthy. But that's okay. Compared to him, we are. Our very best, our most righteous acts are as filthy rags compared to his righteousness. And you know something? You better be proud of that, because that's what brings us salvation. That's what brings forgiveness of sins. That's what keeps us going in his word. 6. Then flew one of the seraphim unto me, having a live coal in his hand, which he had taken with the tongs from off the altar. This is the altar of God. Okay. 7. And he laid it upon my mouth and said, lo, this hath touched thy lips, and thine iniquity is taken away, and thy sin purged. Your lips are clean. You know what that was that touched his lips? It was the Holy Spirit. A lot of people think they're going to burn in hell. No, God's altar has burning coals, but it's the Holy Spirit, and it always heals. It always touches. Naturally, when it comes to the lake of fire at the end, even then it's merciful. Do you know why? Because it takes a lot of people out of their misery into blotted out. They just are blotted out. They never existed. And that is merciful, and that's the way our Father accomplishes it. When he says to Satan in Ezekiel 28, verses 18 and 19, I'm going to turn you to ashes from within. For that's forever and ever and ever. But here, the lips are touched. Do you know something? God can touch anybody he chooses lips to bless them, to give them the unction and the anointing of the Holy Spirit, whereby they can speak this word of God after having studied. And note I said, after having studied. We get these certain little schools that you can go to, and they'll say, you don't have to study, just let the Spirit touch you, and boy, you're off and running. Well, that's not what it says, okay? You got to know what you're talking about before you can talk. Okay. There is a time coming that it is true the Holy Spirit will touch you, and you will speak before the spurious Messiah, but that's the only time. He says you're not to premeditate at that time. I'm quoting Mark chapter 13, okay? You don't. It's a sin to premeditate what you will say there. But to teach and plant seeds, you got to have something with a little solidity to it before you can plant it, okay? I mean, you can go out here and fallow ground, you can disc, you can plow, and you can take your planter and run right on down through there back and forth and have it just looking real pretty. But if you left a seed out of the planter, you're going nowhere. Okay? You done nothing. Okay? And that seed is the word of God. It's got to be planted. Okay? So the Holy Spirit touches that lip. Verse 8. Also I heard the voice of the Lord saying, whom shall I send, and who will go for us? Question. Then said I, here am I, send me. You know, do you realize that God and the Son are going to sit on the throne until all their enemies are made their footstool? Who do you think is going to do it? You are.

0: 19. These are the words that Isaiah said. Listen to them carefully. Make the heart of this people fat, and make their ears heavy, and shut their eyes, lest they see with their eyes, and hear with their ears, and understand with their heart, and convert and be healed. And then if they don't have the salt to stay with it, if that seed falls by the hard path and the spurious Messiah comes along and they worship him, it's unforgivable. You see, our Father knows what he's doing, everything in its time and place. Well, does that mean some people are better than others? Not in the least. God does not show partiality among his children. Hey, if he picks you, you're it. Okay. And God does the choosing, not man, you know. You've all heard me say the old saying, this boy came and he said, I gotta go preach, now I saw this big GP in the sky. And what it really meant was go plow, okay. So you have to be attuned to the word, all right. God loves his children, understand that. Verse 11, then said I, Lord, how long, question. That's a question everybody asks. How long? And he answered, until the cities be wasted without inhabited and the houses without man and the land be utterly desolate. That means under the desolator. Do you know who the desolator is? Mark 13, where it stipulates, when you see the abomination of desolation spoken of by Daniel the prophet standing where he ought not, that's the Antichrist standing in Jerusalem, then know that's time. That's how long it's going to be. Verse 12, and the Lord have removed men far away, and there be a great forsaking in the midst of the land, the apostasy. It's going to happen. You can count on it. 13, listen carefully, listen very carefully. Verse 13, but yet in it shall be a tenth. You know what that is? That's a tithe, okay? And it shall return and shall be eaten as a teal tree and as an oak. Man, that's hard wood. That'll stick with you, okay? Whose substance is in them. When they cast their leaves, listen carefully, so the holy seed shall be the substance thereof. The holy seed shall be the substance thereof. Naturally, the seed is the word of God, but in this case, the substance is carried in the children. Okay? The word substance is very important in the Hebrew, and you need to know what it means. What is substance? Well, that's what holds it up. That's what gives it its thing. It's zing. Well, you better know what the zing is, okay? You better know what substance, and it's utilized two times in that verse, and it's mastitzbeth, okay? Mastitzbeth. Beth is house. Of course, you got that, right? But it means solid as a rock. It means as a memorial rock. It means something stationary. It means somebody that can plant a seed and take the word of God and not be blowing around in the wind, changing from this thought to that thought and this tradition to that tradition of man, but stay in the word of God as it is written, not what some cucumber's got to say out here in the cucumber patch. Okay, but the word of God, and to know how to stick with it. You know, a man that won't keep his word is worthless. A man that changes from this to that and you can't trust his word is not a friend. And God is picking people that he can trust. They may not be the prettiest, and they may not be the as well thought of in the community as some others, but it's somebody God knows he can trust, okay, and that will stick with the word of God and not switch off to traditions of men that literally make void the whole word of God. He's looking for substance, matzitzbeth. And it's amazing that the word in the Hebrew means a memorial rock. Memorial means, you know, what's a memorial for? Well, it's to remember something from a long time ago. Do you think that his holy seed are not remembered from a long time ago, like before the foundations of the earth, when they were chosen, when they made a stand against Satan then? And he knows they're a solid rock. Solid as a house, Beth, in the Hebrew tongue. God can count on somebody like that. They don't have to be, you know, like old Isaiah said, I've got unclean lips. I'm not perfect. Nobody is. If you waited till you were perfect to be baptized, you would never be baptized. If you waited until you were perfect to plant a seed, there would never one pass from your lips, because none of us are. Christianity is a reality, and we live in a real world. Thank God we have each other. You know, that is really something, that you're not on this trip by yourself, that you have the family. You have the holy seed, that is to say, those that have the truth, that know the truth. And thank Father for it. That's what we have each other for. So that's why Jesus sent you here to this sixth chapter from Matthew 13. He said, I've got some. The others won't understand, but I've got a holy seed spread in there. They're rocks. I can count on them. And they're going to do their work. They're going to bring the others around when it's time. And now, turn with me while we're in the book of Isaiah. Turn with me here to the 55th chapter. What are you supposed to be planting, okay? What is it? What's it worth, okay? Isaiah chapter 55, verse 1. Ho, everyone that thirsteth, come ye to the waters. And he that hath no money, come ye, buy and eat. Come buy wine and milk without money and without price. Isn't it natural that if you're thirsty, you want to go to the water? And if you really want the meat of God's word, the deeper seed, aren't you going to study it? He said, look, it doesn't cost anything. I give it to you free. All you have to do is read the letter I've sent you in this word and absorb it. Take it into yourself. Live it. It's not a religion. It's a reality. Doesn't cost anything. Again, anyone can afford it. And buy truth, buy the word. Verse 2, wherefore do you spend money for that which is not bread, and your labor for that which satisfieth not? Question. Hearken diligently unto me, and eat ye that which is good, and let your soul delight itself in fatness. Why would you go out here and try to pay for a word that's worthless, that's simply traditions of men? Well, are you judging people? No, God is, okay? If it's not God's word and pure, simple truth, and it's revolving rev telling you about what his Uncle Henry did in the woodshed, you know, and so on, I mean, instead of teaching God's word, he teaches man's word. It's worthless. It's not going to bring you salvation, and it's not going to give you any strength as far as gaining seed, truth, to be able to plant, to change somebody's life. And listen, let's get right down to where the rubber meets the road. That's what it's about, is changing lives, because people are hurting in this world today. They're suffering bad. They need change. They're living under conditions that are not good in many cases. Do you know what it takes to change that? All it takes is hope and truth and a little holy seed to let them taste it and want it, and it changes their life. That's what it doesn't cost anything. Verse 3, incline your ear. Open them. You got ears to hear? That's what he's talking about. And come unto me, hear, and your soul shall live. That means eternally. and I will make an everlasting covenant with you, even the sure mercies of David. Out of David came who? Christ. And in him I'll give you eternal life. Verse 4, behold, I have given him for a witness to the people, a leader and a commander to the people. Who is your commander? Your commander is Jesus Christ, Yeshua. And who is he? He is the living word. The word became flesh and it walked among us so that we could understand. Behold, thou shalt call a nation that thou knowest not, and nations that knew not thee shall run unto thee because of the Lord thy God and for the Holy One of Israel, for he hath glorified thee. And you know something? You got people in this nation today that don't even know what this nation is about. And look at the United Nations. Do you think they don't run to this nation? And why do they run to this nation? To get their hands in your pocket. Why is this nation a superpower of superpowers? Why would he say a nation you know not? Because this nation didn't exist when this was written. But when the people that were the house of Israel went over the Caucasus Mountains, were later called Caucasian, settled Europe, and then came to this great nation, is it any wonder that our troops have always fought for the freedom of those that study the good old King James Bible? Because he was a king of the house of Israel, basically. That may offend some people, but I could care less. It brought the word to many. And then people would say, wonder what nation he's talking about. And how many superpowers are there in this generation of the fig tree? How many guesses do you have? There's only one. And it's called the United States of America. God bless the men and women that have fought to defend her, to bring her into where she is. God's promise doesn't cost anything, but you got to fight for it occasionally. Verse 6, seek ye the Lord while he may be found. Call ye upon him while he is near. You remember the 10 virgins? You know, all 10 of them were Christians right up until the 11th hour. I mean, the wedding was about to happen. And they made it through till that time. But what was missing? They didn't have the truth, which is the oil, olive oil, in their lamps. Olive oil is always symbolic of the holy truth. Let the wicked forsake his way and the unrighteous man his thoughts, and let him return unto the Lord, and he will have mercy upon him and to our God, for he will abundantly pardon. Our Father is so forgiving. All you have to do is have a little change of heart and say, Father, I'm sorry. You know why? He loves you. Do you have trouble forgiving your children? Well, shame on you if you do, because when they come to you, they can't help but touch your heart when they say, please forgive me. I did wrong. Did wrong. Well, our Heavenly Father is the same way. So he's going to put his arms around you and bring you to him and say, I love you. Okay? He is merciful. That is to say, even with unmerited favor. We don't deserve it. He doesn't owe us any favors, but he gives it to us anyway. For my thoughts are not your thoughts, neither are your ways my ways, saith the Lord. Oh, thank God for that. Thank God that his ways are not our ways, because our ways get sidetracked sometimes. And he, you know something, his plan is perfect, and that's why we try to study it. It's because his thoughts are there for you to absorb and then to replant. You know something, I want to tell you a little secret. Some people like to absorb truth, and hang on to it. If you don't ever share it, he's going to shut you off. I can tell you that for a fact. You have to share it a little bit somewhere, somehow. And it may not be a big thing. You may not think so, but it is to him. His ways are considerably different. For as the heavens are higher than the earth, so are my ways higher than your ways, and my thoughts than your thoughts. And thank God for that. That's our Father. You don't have to worry about that. That's your nearest kin. That's the way he is. Man, I mean, he is something. And he's the Father of your soul. For as the rain cometh down, and the snow from heaven, and returneth not thither, but watereth the earth, and maketh it bring forth and bud, that it may give seed to the sower, and bread to the eater. Those that are hungry, it doesn't cost anything. It comes from heaven. It's called the Word of God. And you're the one that's supposed to plant it, to sow it. Verse 11, so shall my word be that goeth forth out of my mouth. It shall not return unto me void, but it shall accomplish that which I please. And it shall prosper in the thing whereto I sent it. Hey, aren't you glad he's in control and you're not? That we're not? He knows where the word is going. You know, we've been blessed here in this church that we go all the way around the world with a push of a button. And right now, even as you're in this building, millions are listening to this teaching. It's sent. And it's taken. It's a blessing to be to have the word of God and to be able to share it. Verse 12. For ye shall go out with joy and be led forth with peace. Do you have peace in your life? You should have. Contentment, love, understanding. The mountains and the hills shall break forth before you into singing. And all the trees of the field shall clap their hands. Do you know that nature itself is going to be glad when that comes forth? Do you know what when the rain, acid rain hits our forest, do you know what happens? Who did that? We did. I mean, you could all walk, park your cars out here and walk home. You know? But, I mean, we brought it on ourselves. That's my point, okay, with acid rain and a few other things. But what he's saying is nature itself is looking forward to that time when we're going to have him back, and combustion engines will be of no more. We got better stuff, all right? I mean, really high tech. Verse 13, to complete the chapter, instead of the thorn shall come up a fir tree. Do you make a difference like that? Can the office you work in be a thorn patch? And when you walk into the room, the Spirit of God comes into it, and it's like a fir tree. Do you know that God says, I am a great fir tree? That means evergreen, ever living. And then a lot of people are ashamed when they put a Christmas tree up, you know. God said, I'm a great fir tree. Don't let Satan take all the joy out of life. If you want to put up a tree, it doesn't have anything to do with Jeremiah chapter 10, okay? You don't worship it, all right? Instead of the briar shall come up the myrtle tree. Do you know what a myrtle tree is? That's allspice. That's where allspice comes from. Do you, when you walk into a place and it's an old briar patch, is it more of a briar patch when you leave? Or does it turn into a tree of fragrance and allspice that shares the word with everybody? I'm not telling you to go to work and convert your office Monday morning, all right? Work and preaching have to be separate, all right? You have to sustain your family, and it's not popular many times to preach where you work, all right? It just wouldn't do. But there are other places you can plant that seed. But do you know something? Again, your very person, when you walk into a place, can either turn it into a thorn patch or an allspice tree, a myrtle tree. Do you know what the myrtle tree does? I mean, he doesn't just say this just to be saying. Do you know that most every bird there is drawn to it that loves fruit? Man, I mean, they flock to it. It's beautiful. It's wonderful. It picks up. Don't be a thorn bush. Be an allspice tree. And it shall be to the Lord for a name, for an everlasting sign that shall not be cut off. Plant seed. And let it be what? God's word. Not man's word. Now, return with me. I want to make sure that I stay within the bounds of time here. David, if I get carried away, let me know, okay? I'm doing this for the purpose of shortening this message just a little bit, all right? So there you know why he said, go to, I see what Isaiah said about this. Isn't that wonderful? Isaiah laid it on the line. He let us know how to be a briar or an allspice tree. What good do you do in your community? You just live there? Or do you help some people out occasionally, you know? Do you go out and stick your nose in the air and get in your car and motor out of there? Or do you say, hey, how are you doing today? God bless you. It's good to see you. You feeling all right? Looking good. Or in your business, some people will say, look, God never blesses my business. But the door, little door bean rings and a customer walks in and they look up and say, what do you want? Yeah, that'll bless you, won't it? You know, I mean, talk about a thorn patch. You know, I mean, God's word is real. You know, be that allspice tree. When they walk in that store, what can I do for you today? What have I got that will help you? Let me assist you. Okay, that's the difference. All right, the word of God changes lives. Don't ever forget it. Okay, back to Matthew chapter 13. Let's pick it up with verse 14 where we left to go to Isaiah. For this people's heart is waxed gross, and their ears are dull of hearing, and their eyes they have closed, lest at any time they should see with their eyes and hear with their ears and should understand with their heart and should be converted, and I should heal them. In other words, they would be accountable. And maybe it's not time yet for them. Understand, God is always fair. But blessed are your eyes, for they see, and your ears, for they hear. That pleases God. For verily I say unto you that many prophets and righteous men have desired to see those things which ye see, and have not seen them, and to hear those things which ye hear, and have not heard them. They did. The prophets of old wanted to live in this generation. They wanted to see the parable of the fig tree come to fruition. You are beloved, okay? They wanted to see Christ. The disciples saw him. And you know what's better yet? Today, you feel him. You feel his touch through the Holy Spirit. When anyone heareth the word of the kingdom, that's the king and his dominion, and understandeth it not, then cometh the wicked one, and catches away that which was sown in their heart. This is he which received seed by the wayside. It just didn't grow. All you have to do is have one person say, surely you don't believe that. Ha! And man, they give it up in a hurry. Not God's word. Don't ever give it up. But he that received the seed into stony places on an old hard rock, the same is he that heareth the word, and a noun. That word in the Greek means immediately, with joy receiveth it. Man, I mean, they're on a tear. You think, my, how did I miss this all my life? Verse 21, yet hath he not root in himself, but dureth for a while, for when tribulation and persecution ariseth because of the word, don't read over that, because of the word, by and by, that's the same word as a noun in the Greek, instantly, he's offended. I'm not going to put up with this. If it's going to cause me trouble and cause me to be different than other people, I just won't deal with that word. Well, you know, you don't deserve it then. If you're that easily, it's got to take root in the mind to see the simplicity in which Christ teaches. He also that receives seed among the thorns is he that heareth the word, and the care of this world age, and the deceitfulness of riches choke the word, and he becometh unfruitful. He quits, won't plant another seed. But he that received seed into the good ground is he that heareth the word and understandeth it, which also beareth fruit and bringeth forth some 100-fold and some 60 and some 30. Do you know something? God appreciates the one that brings forth 30 as much as 100-fold. Same reward. He knows what we're capable of, okay? Now, the real mystery comes in the next parable, which we're not going to cover because everyone that studies with us has studied the mark of the beast and they know about the tares. They know here that when it says in verse 24, the kingdom of heaven is like unto a man which sowed good seed in his field. That man is Almighty God through the Son. Good children, the six-day creation, Adam and Eve. But here comes Satan. And while men slept, his enemy came and sowed tares among the wheat and went his way. The subject here is not the field and not the world and not even the children. It's the kingdom of God. Do you want to enter it? Do you want to be a servant of it? Can he send you? Then you would have to know and understand real well let's skip to the 35th verse. Let's cover a few verses of it. The tares is called the one. Do you know what? You can plant them among wheat, and if you weren't real experienced in horticulture, you couldn't tell the difference. Looks like wheat growing. But when wheat is finished growing like God's children, it brings forth rich grain. Zawan tares brings forth poison grain, black, poison. And the angel said, do you want us to root that stuff out of there? And he said, no, leave them alone. Leave them alone. At the end of the world, we'll take care of business. They didn't understand. Do you understand? Do you have ears about the mystery hidden? You got to, okay? Verse 35 of this 13th chapter in conclusion. And that it might be fulfilled which was spoken by the prophet saying, I will open my mouth in parables. I will utter things which have been kept secret from the foundation of the world. This word foundation is katabo in the Greek, and it means the overthrow of Satan. And if you want to make a deeper study all on your own someday, also it means conception, like of planting. Okay, so it has a twofold meaning. I leave that in your study house. I'm not going there today. But it was when Satan rebelled and God had to destroy that age and plant a new one, okay, this earth age, to let you decide whether you're going to love God or you're going to follow Satan. It's your choice. You can't blame anybody else. Strictly up to you whether you're going to serve God or Satan. Then Jesus sent the multitude away and went into the house, and his disciples came unto him saying, declare unto us the parable of the tares of the field. They didn't even understand it. And he answered and he said unto them, he that soweth the good seed is the Son of Man. That's Christ. That's the one God promised. The field is the world. The good seed are the children of the kingdom. That's the subject. The king and his dominion. But the tares are the children of the wicked one. Well, now, man, it would take a rocket scientist to figure that one out, wouldn't it? How many wicked ones do you know? Satan, of course. There's only one wicked one that is called this in the Greek tongue. The enemy that sowed them is the devil. That's pretty clear, isn't it? Christ planted good seed, the six-day creation, Adam and Eve, and along here comes Satan, and he plants. Do you know what this word seed is in the Greek? It's spermio. It's male sperm. That's talking real plain, but that gets it said, okay? The enemy that sowed them is the devil, and the harvest is the end of the world. And the reapers are the angels. And as therefore the tares are gathered and burned in the fire, so shall it be at the end of this world. That means totally and completely at the end of the millennium. So, what was that wicked seed? It was the father of the Kenites. Well, what does the word Kenite mean in the Hebrew tongue? Sons of Cain. How could Cain be a son of God and have murder in his heart right from the beginning? Because he was planted by the devil. And Jesus makes it very clear in John 8, 44, chapter 8, verse 44, that Cain was the offspring of the wicked one. So be careful what kind of seed you plant. Make sure it's the Word of God. Well, now listen, when you're talking like that, our church is too nice to talk about things. Then your church is too nice for God. You don't have Him there. God wants truth, because the truth turns thorn bushes into allspice trees. Understanding, clarity, seed planting, the sower. You know, that's what Christians are about, is sowing God's word, is taking that word where it's supposed to go, working as a family, seeing that the job gets done. How precious it is, the substance, matztish beth, a memorial stone, God's holy children, that contain a substance that you can count on. I can count on it. It's different, and I thank our Father for it. Heavenly Father, thank you, Father, for the privilege of serving you. Thank you, Father, for this letter that you've written to us, telling us how to understand as best we can your thoughts, which are far above our thoughts, your ways above our ways, Father. But use us, send us. We ask it in Yeshua Jesus' precious name. Amen, amen.
1: Free introductory package. Say, this is something we would like to offer for a one-time gift to all the new folk that study with us. This introductory package gives you a monthly newsletter, which means each month you will receive a newsletter with a Bible study on it. Hey, raising funds? No way. We're not beggars. We're Bible teachers. That's what it consists of. A tape catalog that will give you all the topics that are covered. And the Mark of the Beast tape. What is this Mark of the Beast? Is it really on your forehead? No, Satan's considerably more intelligent than that. It's in your forehead, which is to say, in your mind. Have you been deceived? This is a free offer to you, one time to each new student. Say, find out what's really happening and what the story is on the Mark of the Beast.
0: Rent the veil and open the salvation to everybody. Barbara from North Carolina. My question... Now I've got myself in a corner and I've got to explain. There was salvation for the stranger before Christ died on the cross. If the stranger was able to, while he was among our ancestors, follow the law. Barbara from North Carolina, my question is, you say that you do not believe in the rapture, but you do believe in the Bible, where it states, in the twinkling of an eye, we will be caught up. Isn't that the same as the rapture? Keep up the good work, and God bless you all. You see, Barbara, you have this thing branded in your mind, in the wink of an eye, we will be caught up. That's not correct. It's not correct at all. So you're putting words in God's mouth because of words that have been some preacher has put in yours. In other words, they have branded into your mind, caught up so strong, you're adding it to God's word. I want you to, you're quoting from 1 Corinthians chapter 15, verse 52. I want you to go back and I want you to read it again, and the word caught up is not there. The word is change. We are all changed. We're not caught up anywhere. We're changed right here on good old earth. And we have a millennium of teaching to do, as it's written in Revelation chapter 20. I just want you to realize what you have said here. And I want you to go to the Bible and actually see what it says. And you will see that somebody has impregnated your mind with falseness. And you need to get back to what the word really says, okay? The word caught up is not there. Robert from California. Hello from California. I have a question regarding God creating the earth. The Bible tells us he did it in six and rested the seventh. So in time elapses, one day equal to 1,000 years. Well, first of all, he did. It does not say that it took him 6 days to create the earth. It says in Genesis chapter 1, verse 1, in the beginning, God created the heavens and the earth, period. It didn't say when or how long. It's millions of years old. But then in verse 2, tohu vavohu is what it says in the Hebrew tongue, meaning it became void and without form, not that he created it that way. Another verse to document that, Isaiah chapter 45, verse 18. I guess I should have said this when people are worried about three earth ages. We've had the question. I'll spend a little time on it here. That he created, in Isaiah 45, 18, it says, I did not create the earth void. I created it whole, to be inhabited, to be lived in. And Satan blew it. Okay, that's the meaning. So the earth was created millions of years ago, and it took him 6 days to straighten it out, okay? Now, some would say, well, what is the 6 days? Well, have you read, I quoted earlier, 2 Peter chapter 3. Don't be ignorant of this one thing, that with God, a day is 1,000 years with man. Tony from Chicago. Pastor Murray, my question is, in the Lord's day, will we be in heaven or here on earth? I enjoy your teaching. There's no other pastor like you. I hope someday I can meet you in person. I thank God for the way you teach, and I thank you and all your family and staff. Thank you. Well, you are so welcome. The Lord's day will be, well, it's going to happen right here on earth. That's what the 1,000-year period is. How long is a day with the Lord? 1,000 years. That is, the Lord's day is the millennium, as it is written in Revelation chapter 20. And it's going to be right here on earth. And people that have never had an opportunity to learn while they're in a spiritual body are going to be shown. They're going to see Christ. They're going to know him. They're going to hear him teach, as well as God's election teach. That's why it is said that they will be priests for that 1,000 years. What does a priest do? He teaches. And so it is. That's the Lord's day right here on earth, and it's a beautiful time of salvation. No second chances, because a lot of people didn't have a prayer of a chance to start out with. Larry from California. In the Garden of Eden, Adam and Eve were told by God that if they partook of the tree of the knowledge of good and evil, they would surely die. Does this statement for God indicate physical death? If not, what did this refer to? How were the six-day creation affected or differ from? When God makes a statement, it's carte blanche. It applies to everyone, okay? And I pretty well covered that in a prior question. It was a 1,000 years of man, and they did die in that period of time. And yes, it was physical to the flesh. I'm out of time. Hey, I love you all a lot. You know why? Because you enjoy studying our Father's Word chapter by chapter, verse by verse. Most of all, God loves you for it. He truly does. Make his day, he makes yours. Brought to you by your tithes and offerings. If we've helped you, you help us keep coming to you. But most important, this. You stay in his Word every day, in his Word. Even with trouble, it's still a good day. You know why? Because Jesus is the living Word.
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3: Genesis 1:46, the first six chapters in God's Word. The world that was. Did you realize there was a world age before this one? Same old world, different age. The creation itself. When were the races created? You see, all the races were created separately, and you'll find that documented in these particular CDs. How and what was the sin in the garden? It will be discussed in this series also. This is a must for the serious Bible scholar, for if you do not understand how it was in the beginning, you certainly will never understand the end. I think you will find this series very rewarding and certainly will answer questions that no doubt you have always wondered about. Genesis 1:46. Hey, I know you're going to enjoy this series.

Divine acquittal. You know, the greatest gift. You talk about a free gift and a great gift to mankind. Because that acquittal, the word acquittal means you're forgiven and totally acceptable by the court, and it's the court of God, and God's the judge. And when God says you're free, you made it. That's really something, really something. And it is free, except for one thing, of course, that he that was born, he that was sent in the image of God, that is to say Christ, that he paid for the price, and it was with his life, his flesh life, so that you could have that freedom simply by believing. In believing from your heart, no doubt, don't need any doubters here, knowing that he was the Son of God. Open your books, if you would, to the fourth chapter of Romans. Seems like we've been hanging with Romans quite a bit, but there's one word within this that I want to nail, and that's justification. It's only used a couple of times, the total Greek word. And the meaning of it is just fantastic. It truly is one of the greatest gifts. But to show you that from the beginning, God had a plan. And do you know something? You're in that plan. You're part of it. A lot of people wonder, well, where am I in the Bible? Your father wrote it. It's your family tree. Therefore, you should feel pretty close to it if you want to be blessed, because it does have to do with your future, your past, everything. Pick it up, if you would, chapter 4, verse 13, concerning the promise of God to his children. Verse 13 reads, "For the promise that he should be the heir of the world was not to Abraham or to his seed through the law, but through the righteousness of faith." It was Abraham's faith when he was an old man, and yet he had been promised that his children would be as numerous as the sands of the sea. God said it. God promised it. And he had the faith to believe it, though he was 100 years old, way past, and his wife 90, way past childbearing time. But God said it, and if God says it, that's the way it's going to be. Right? So, in other words, the promise came because of Abraham's faith in God. You got it? Do you have faith in him? You sure can. Because there's nothing is impossible with him. That makes your life so much better, so very much better, when you know that there are things that are impossible with you, but not with God. And you know what? He's your father. And he loves you. He'll take care of you. Verse 14, "For if they which are of the law be heirs," that is to say the natural seed of Israel, "faith is made void and the promise made of none effect. If it was only good for them through the law," you know, it would be not much good. You know why? Have you ever been able to live perfectly by the law of God? I don't think so. Therefore, you couldn't make it. But through faith, you can. It's possible. Why? It's a gift, a free gift, a promise from your heavenly Father. 15, "Because the law worketh wrath." The law worketh wrath from God, because we make him angry occasionally. "For where no law is, there is no transgression." In other words, the law is our governor. The law tells us when we're right and when we're wrong. And the law is good. It's man that's bad. Okay? Just like Paul would say, "I always start out to do what's right, but it seems to me like, bless my heart, I always end up doing just the opposite." And you know, a lot of times you've had that happen in your life too. Good intentions, but the report wasn't all that good, all right? But that's the freedom and the blessedness of Christianity.
is God's promise through his son that came at that time. Verse 16, therefore, it is of faith that it might be by grace. By grace, is the word means free gift. That it may, it's by faith that it may be a free gift. To the end, the promise might be sure to all the seed, not just part of it. All the seed, not to that only which is of the law, but to that also which is of the faith of Abraham, who is the father of us all. What does the word Abraham mean in the Hebrew tongue? Why can they say that? It means the father of many nations. It was God's promise that he would be the father of many nations. Why? Because through him would come the Savior, the Christ. And through him would come the King of Kings and the Lord of Lords, who is over all nations, whether they like it or not. There'd be a lot of nations like to argue that point today. It wouldn't do them any good. That's the way it is. Because God spoke and things became what they are. And he opened that up so that not only through the law and the actual seed of Abraham, but through adoption. That is to say, Abraham has both children that are heirs, but he also has spiritual children. Because through him and through Christ would come the Father of all. I don't care who you are. And faith is what unlocks the door for you. Faith is, you know, love is kind of a wonderful thing and it'll get you there, but faith opens the door, okay? It's the key. Verse 17, as it is written, I don't know, have you read it? As it is written, I have made thee a father of many nations. That's what Abraham means. What was his name before it was Abraham? It was Abram. And God changed it to Abraham so that this would be a reality. The promise would be fulfilled. Before him whom he believed, even God, who quickeneth the dead. He can make the dead alive if he chooses. And calleth those things which be not as though they were. Do you know something? He can tell you the future. He knows the past. Our Father does. And quite frankly, he controls the future. And that's why we do have election, whereby God can cause that future to come to pass as it's written. And this justification or acquittal took, it began a long, long, long time ago, whereby there were certain people that he can manipulate and they can't say, well, I would have made it if you hadn't interfered. Because you see, they've already made it. They pay for their present sins, you betcha, big time. But they've already been justified. That is to say, acquitted. I'm talking about God's elect, but this basically so far opens to everyone, and that's what's so beautiful about Christianity. Abraham, the father of all, a blessing to all nations, that when he was too old to bear children, God said, your offspring is going to be as numerous as the stars of heaven and the sands of the sea. And Abraham believed him. Verse 18, who, old Abraham, who against hope believed in hope that he might become the father of many nations according to that which was spoken, promised by God, so shall thy seed be. Numerous as the stars of heaven and sands of sea, and here he's an old man. Verse 19, and being not weak in faith, he considered not his own body, now dead, which he was about 100 years old, neither yet the deadness of Sarah's womb. She was 90. But beloved, God promised it. When God speaks it, that's exactly the way it is.
Your Father is able. And that's why these promises should be so meaningful to you. It's our roadmap to happiness. It's our roadmap to peace of mind. It's to know our Father's in charge and there's nothing impossible with Him. Verse 20. He staggered not at the promise of God through unbelief, but was strong in faith, giving glory to God. Do you trust Him? Do you trust our Father? Hey, let me tell you something, friend. You can hang it all on Him. As long as you're doing your part, as long as you're not lazy, as long as you do your part, God will take up the slack. He sure will. The reason being, God doesn't like lazy people. You know why? Well, they're not very, God goes for fruit. And if something doesn't produce fruit, you know what He does with it? He jerks it out and throws it away. And that's the way He's going to do a lot of people that don't produce fruit. That is to say, that don't love Him. Main thing He wants from people is their love. That's what He created us for. And when you love Him, and when you do just a few righteous acts, it covers a multitude of sin on repentance. He loves it. Makes His day. And when you make His day, He's going to make yours. You know, it doesn't take much to do His work. It's just a friendly greeting to somebody that might be down a little bit. You don't know how much weight that carries when the Holy Spirit is involved in it, that they can hear that. How are you today? Good to see you. Really good to see you. That just, it goes a long way with some people. They don't hear that. Maybe they don't hear it at home. Because at home, maybe all they've got there is ratchet jaws, okay? And they love someone that has time to say, how are you? And mean it, you know, with their smile. Mean it, that people can tell. And that's real good work for God, okay? But Abraham believed. Old Abram, being his first name, man, I tell you what, whenever God came along and promised him all this, he always wanted a child. He had a good nephew, you know, old Lot. Lot was all right, but it wasn't a child. And he had even a good steward that kind of took care of his money and everything, but he didn't have a son. And do you know that even after that son was born, God told him to take him up to Mount Moriah, which is very near the place Christ was crucified, and said, crucify that boy. Put him on the altar. And then God stopped his hand because God knew this is where he would sacrifice his son so that the gift would be free to you. And he provided for Abraham in the bush a ram, a lamb, that he was able to put on the altar instead of Isaac, through who all this would come. But he believed, and I'm going to tell you something. Why am I going emphasizing so clearly? You can also, you can have that faith.

He will always keep his word. He will always do what is good for you. Verse 21, and being fully, I repeat, fully persuaded, not partly, not just a little bit. There's no such thing as believing a little bit. Fully persuaded that what he had promised he was able also to perform. God keeps his word. Verse 22, and therefore it is imputed or counted, translated counted. It was counted to him for righteousness. In other words, that faith, that sure knowledge, that fully persuaded, that pleased your father, pleased him a lot. I don't know, do you give him pleasure like that in knowing beyond a doubt, fully persuaded that these promises of this word are accurate and true? 23, now, it was not written for his sake alone that it was imputed or counted to him. Then we might say, well, who? Who? Verse 24, but for us, that's you, but for you also, to whom it shall be imputed or counted, if, and now you know, there's what puts a lot of people right out of the saddle. They just can't understand that word if. You know, they heard the promise and they said, I claim that, I sure claim it, and I claim it right now. Well, hey, finish it up. There's a condition. If we believe on him that raised up Jesus, our Lord, from the dead, you got to believe that. You know why? Our Father is not the God of the dead. Our Father is the God of the living. Abraham still lives. Isaac still lives. Do you know something? Satan, the only one ever sentenced to death, even he still lives. And will live until God has written and promised he's going to destroy him. That's in the lake of fire at the very end. God is not the God of the dead, but the living, and his promises are true, firm, and fast. Claim them. And then meet the condition, believe, fully persuaded. No fooling around, no messing. Well, I just wonder if I should pray today. Well, don't. If you're going to wonder whether it'll do you any good to pray today, forget it. It's not going to help you one iota because you don't believe. That makes a big difference. Let me tell you something. You know, let's get this down where the rubber meets the road. If you got somebody you really care for, you know, that you're close to, and I don't mean necessarily even your mate, a friend, a really good friend, you know. And you know what good friends are? That's friends you can put it all on, you know, that's between you and them, and that's it. It's sewed up right there. And you trust them for that, okay? And if they violate that, then your belief is shaken beyond repair. But that's the way God feels, okay? He wants you to believe him 100%. It's between you and him, and he loves you for it. Don't let him down by doubting or trying to half believe and get away with it. It won't work any more than it would with you and a good friend. You either are or you're not, period, okay? So that's just natural. That puts it right down where the rubber meets the road, where we in flesh can feel his feelings, because his feelings are just like ours. We're made in his image and the angels. Naturally, when you doubt, that hurts. It hurts a bunch, okay? Now, verse 25, this is why we came here. Really sharpen up for me. Who was delivered for our offenses. Don't ever, not his. He didn't have any. He was delivered for our offenses and was raised again for our, not his, our justification. Justification is diakiosis in the Greek tongue. And it means divine acquittal. And do you know what an acquittal is? It means strike it, forget it.

it possible through Abraham. It was Old Testament all the way down through that the Savior would come, that these events would happen. That's a real special word, justification. You're justified. You're a Christian. Well, does that mean I'm perfect? No, I'm sorry. That's why he died on the cross, was for not his justification, not his acquittal, but yours. And you know something? Be honest with yourself. We need it. But what a free gift. What a wonderful thing to know that the highest court, not the Supreme Court of this nation, the highest court in the heavens, and the chief judge is our Father. And he says, you're acquitted. You believe, did you see, get the condition? If you believe upon him, if we believe on him that raised up Jesus, our Lord, from the dead, do you believe on him? Well, I believe on Jesus, but do you believe on the one that did it? They're one and the same, actually. And that's a big step for some people. And if I threw you, put it on the shelf. Leave it there for a while. But not guilty. Forgiven. My child, you have a new start in life. That's what it's all about. Justified. That's what's beautiful about the Savior. You know something? Do you know what he came to this earth for? He didn't come to this earth to hobnob with goody-goody two-shoes people, okay? Holy rollers. Most of those people are self-righteous hypocrites anyway. He came to save sinners. That's what he came for. He came to save that was lost. And don't marvel, you all know the parable, if he had 100 sheep, do you think he would worry about the 99 if one went astray? No way. Not him. Not your Father. Not the Savior. He would go after the one that was lost. That's the love. That's the acquittal that he has in him. Totally forgiven. And the price was paid. It's a free gift, as it stated, in this particular verse, a free gift, certainly, but at an awesome price. Okay, an awesome price. Okay, having done that, let's go on over, if we may, we'll continue right on in chapter 5 there just a little bit, okay? The wind blew my Bible a page, and I got confused there for a minute. That's the way I was flying airplanes. I was never lost. I've been confused for an hour or two at a time. Never lost, okay? All right, everybody's with us. Chapter 5, verse 1, continued the thought. Verse 1, therefore, being justified by faith. Now you got that. Wear it now well. You know what it means. We have peace with God through our Lord Jesus Christ. And let me assure you, there is no other way. It's got to be, though God is your Father, and he's the one that promises, and he's the one that raises the dead, you still have to go through the Savior. He paid the price. And being justified by faith, if I'm of the tribe of Israel, doesn't that mean I'll be saved? Ain't no way, friend. That's not what it said, and that's not what it meant. It's through faith. Verse 2, by whom also we have access by faith into the grace wherein we stand, and rejoice in hope of the glory of God. You hope for something you haven't even seen. But if you believe totally, you know it's there anyway. You don't have to wonder. You can believe. And not only so, but we glory in tribulations also. Now that's kind of a step for a stepper.
Well, I don't know if I enjoy

0: troubles or not. Bring it on, Satan. Come on down where the rubber meets the road. I have power over you in the same name, Jesus Christ. I'll take you on any time. That's the attitude you want to have, beloved. Tribulations for God is a beautiful thing. You can cut it. You're a can-do type Christian. You're not, you don't play church. You get it done. Okay? Glory in tribulations also, knowing that tribulation worketh patience. That's endurance. Hey, wear him down. And I thank our Father that Satan's not that difficult to wear down. All you got to do is say, in the name of Jesus, in the name of Yeshua, order negativity out of your family, out of your life, and be done with it. And tribulation worketh patience. Verse 4, and patience, that's to say endurance, listen to these, and endurance, experience. Do you know what experience is? That's character. Can-do character. Boy, it builds that character where you know a Christian when you see one. And experience, that's to say character, hope. That's confidence. I hope it'll happen. That's confidence in the fact that it will. You can count it. Verse 5, and hope maketh not ashamed. You'll never be disappointed, beloved, if you develop that patience. Because the love of God is shed abroad in our hearts by the Holy Spirit, which is given unto us. Not withheld, given unto us. Us who? Those that believe. That's a guarantee that he goes with you. That Holy Spirit goes with you. He knows when you're in trouble. He knows when there's tribulation there. And do you know what? This may seem sacrilegious to some, but the Holy Spirit doesn't say, just sit down over there and take it easy. I'm going to take care of this for you. Okay? That's what some people imagine him saying. What he says is, go get them, tiger. Take names and kick dragon. I'm with you. Okay, that's what he says. You know, but you have people that will say, I never studied in my life, but the Holy Spirit's going to help me deliver this message. Well, you wouldn't want to hear it. Okay, you would not. That's not the way God works. But there are a lot of people that preach that. What a waste of time. Because it's man's knowledge, not God's. And I'm not doubting anybody. I'm not talking anybody down or anything else. It's just the way the old cracker crumbles, okay? God doesn't like lazy people, and not wanting to work means what? It's kind of not that difficult to figure out, okay? So continuing then with let's see, verse 15, but not, nevertheless, okay, we're going to skip to the 13th verse, okay? Let's skip down to about the 13th verse. For until the law, sin was in the world, but sin is not imputed or counted when there is no law. That's why when you're ignorant or innocent of something, so be it. Nevertheless, death reigned from Adam to Moses, even over them that had not sinned after the similitude of Adam's transgressions, who is the figure of him that was to come. I mean, we're all in the same image. But Adam brought sin into the world, and guess what? Christ brought into the world. We just read it. But not as the offense, so also is the free gift. That's what we're talking about, that free gift, acquittal. For if through the offense of one many be dead, much more the grace of God, that love of God, and the gift by grace, which is by one man, Jesus Christ, hath abounded unto many through the Holy Spirit. It saves many. It changes lives. It lets you know why you're in this world. And not as it was by one that sinned, that's to say Adam, So is the gift, for the judgment was by one to condemnation, but the free gift is of many offenses unto justification. There it is again. Acquittal. Free acquittal on believing and knowing. You know, it's really quite simple to say, well, that sounds like a salvation message to me. Boy, is it. And it doesn't hurt you to cover it every once in a while, to know the full meaning of justification, which is to say from the manuscripts, diakosis. Meaning acquittal from God himself. Made free, a fresh start in life. How refreshing it is to be free and enjoy the free gift. And again, I hate to say it, but I don't hate to say it, but it cost Christ an awesome price, but he loves to share it with you. For if, 17, for if by one man's offense death reigned by one, that's to say Adam, much more they which receive abundance of grace and of the gift of righteousness shall reign in the life by one, Jesus Christ. Do you? You know, when you carry him, he carries you. And when you carry the Holy Spirit, he witnesses for and through you. You don't even have to say anything. Your smile does it. We'll say it, okay, in many cases. I have known a few people that their smile wouldn't influence, and they really had the Holy Spirit, but they just didn't have a smile there. But they sure had some good ways about them, okay? So there are many, many different gifts. 18, therefore, as by the offense of one, judgment came upon all men to condemnation. In other words, it's there. You're going to be condemned by the law. Well, what exactly does that mean? Thou shalt not steal. Well, go ahead and steal something and see how you're condemned, all right? Especially if they catch you. If they don't catch you, you're going to be looking over your shoulder. I wonder if anybody saw me. I can't sleep good at night. You know, it's condemnation. In other words, God knows, okay? And God doesn't forget. Even so, by the righteousness of one, the free gift came upon all men unto justification of life. That's not just living in the flesh. That's eternal life. That justification, that acquittal. Yeah, I know you do wrong occasionally. We all do. We all mess up at times, even with the best of intentions. And that justification, that acquittal, do you realize it comes from the very throne? That it comes from God when you ask for it? Just like that, he is faithful to his promise. If you believe. Now, you might say, well, can I be sure? Well, what do you think when Christ was in the tomb? They had crucified him. The flesh gave up the spirit. And while he was in the tomb, he still, as it is written in St. Peter chapter 1, I'm sorry, book 1, chapter 3, verses 18 and 19, he went to the prisoners all the way back to Noah, all of them that had sinned, and gave them the same opportunity you have today to repent and to partake of that same acquittal all the way back to then. Why? God loves his children. He does, and he loves you. I know, you know, sometimes people know themselves so well, they say, God couldn't possibly love me. Well, he does. He may not love what you do, but he sure loves you. He created, you know, there's not another soul like yours. Your fingerprints are different than anyone else's. Your DNA is. You're unique. God wanted someone just like you to love and to share with. And so it is. One more verse. That was I'll read it again. For as by one man's disobedience many were made sinners, so by the obedience of one shall many be made righteous. And so it is that Christ, in obeying and showing us, do you know why he went into the wilderness to be tempted of Satan? So that you would know Satan uses scripture? Because that's all that, you know, and isn't it amazing that the first preaching Jesus did was to Satan? It's amazing, isn't it? That's where he started. Right after baptism, he started preaching right down there in the wilderness to Satan. And Satan preaching right back in his face, scripture for scripture, only Satan was lying like a dog, twisting it just enough to throw the whole thing out of balance. And he will in your life if you listen to him. Acquittal, Christ came to see that we had that acquittal. Now, I told you earlier that there were certain people. Turn on over to chapter 8 in conclusion. Chapter 8. There are certain people that acquittal was handed out to just a little bit earlier. And it's important. And this in no way inhibits acquittal by faith of anyone, whoever, wherever, and soever that repents. But there is something a little different that God calls upon. It's just the saints, the dock, the set aside ones. That's what the word means. Does that mean they're better than anybody else? No, it doesn't. It's just that they started a little quicker. Chapter 8, the great book of Romans, verse 27. And he that searcheth the hearts knoweth what is in the mind of the Spirit, because he maketh intercession for the saints according to the will of God. And in verse 26, do you know what it says there concerning you? Likewise, the Spirit also helpeth our infirmities. That's your weakness. For we know not what we should pray for as we ought. You don't know the word well enough to be right 100% of the time. But the Spirit itself maketh intercession for us with groanings. That means a sigh. You know better than that. Okay, which cannot be uttered. He intercedes in your life if you're one of his elect. You know why? Because of justification. He will not do that with someone with free will. Unless they ask him. But there are people, he just moves them. They may not even know why they're there. He moves them. According, not your plan, his. Verse 28. And we know that all things work together for good to them that love God, to them who are the called. I said volunteered. I said called according to his purpose, not yours. His purpose. 29. For whom he did foreknow. That means from before. Well, when was before? First earth age. He also did predestinate. He gave them a purpose to be conformed to the image of his son, that he might be the firstborn among many brethren, that it could come to pass that he would be similar. His election would be similar, would have the unction to know truth when they heard it and understand. Verse 30, moreover, here's why we came here, sharpen up for me. Moreover, whom he did predestinate, that means gave a purpose, them he also called, not volunteered, called. And whom he called, them he also justified. Diakio, the prime of diakiosis. Acquittal. When? When he foreknew him. Therefore, the acquittal is in effect for God's elect. And again, I emphasize right in the middle of the verse, that doesn't mean if you mess up. Who he gives much to, he expects more. Okay, so you mess up and he's gonna make you clean your boots, okay? Gonna keep stuff in order. and whom he justified, that is to say, acquitted, them he also glorified. God's election. What can we say then? 31. What shall we then say to these things? If God be for us, who? I say, who can be against us? No one. For all things are possible with our Father. Well, I just like to get on a worry trip every once in a while. Oh, you do? Well, poor baby. You know, to live in this generation and to have that attitude is, well, maybe it's cute. I don't know. But it's not necessary. He takes care of business. I want to go to one more place. I said we're going there in closing. That's God's elect. Go to Galatians. I can't resist myself. Galatians. Right before Ephesians, if I can get there. Galatians chapter 2. And let's settle in about verse 16. Let's talk about acquittal. Galatians chapter 2, verse 16, and it reads, knowing that a man is not justified, there's the prime of the word we were talking about, by the works of the law, but by the faith of Jesus Christ, even we have believed in Jesus Christ, that we might be justified, acquitted by the faith of Christ, and not by the works of the law, for by the works of the law shall no flesh be justified. The acquittal, it can't be done by law. And you know, I know that may upset some people, but I'm sorry, we break laws, we do. Well, brother, you don't understand it. My church, once saved, always saved. And we can't sin after that. Ooh, make way in the great lake of fire. Somebody is on their way. Okay. There are so many, the law covers so many things. And we're just not perfect. It takes that faith. You know. And you know something? God understands that. He understands you, that you fall short. Don't ever... Well, I just am ashamed of what I did, and I'm ashamed to go tell him. Hey, he already knows. All right. You're not keeping something from him. He knows, and he's waiting for you to say, Father, forgive me. I really did it this time. And like any parent will, come here, child. Come here. Let me put my arms around you. You're apologizing like that, I forgive you, and I want you to go, and I want you to be happy. That's why I created you to be happy. You're acquitted. You're free. It's a free gift. Because you see, he that sits on the throne and forgives you through the Son, if you've seen the Son, you've seen the Father. He paid the price himself for you. That's how much he loves you. So trust him when you're justified, acquitted. Let him know you love him for it and thank him. You know, when the highest court in the heavens and earth acquit you, what more could you ask for? You're free. You got it made. And you have his blessings that come along with it, all of his promises. 17, but if, while we seek to be justified by Christ, we ourselves also are found sinners, is therefore Christ the minister of sin? God forbid. For if I build again the things which I destroyed, I make myself a transgressor. In other words, if I go back and say, you got to go by the law totally, then I was mistaken in telling you to follow Christ instead of doing the law, every bit of it, you know, to live by it. I would be wrong. Well, God forbid he wasn't. 19, for I through the law am dead to the law that I might live unto God. In other words, I am so close to the Holy Spirit and I live such as I can, that the law doesn't mean anything to me. I'm going to fulfill it. That's what Paul is saying, but that's a big step. Verse 20, I am crucified with Christ, nevertheless I live, yet not I, but Christ liveth in me. And the life which I now live in the flesh, I live by the faith of the Son of God, who loved me and gave himself for me. What a love story. How much more love could you want than to have someone love you that much, that he gave himself for you? Do you know why? He knew you couldn't cut it by yourself, that you needed his love and you needed his help. And he's more than willing to give it. He sure is. In conclusion, verse 21, I do not frustrate the grace of God, never. For if righteousness came by the law, then Christ is dead in vain. But it comes by faith. Righteousness in loving him, in serving him, and in fulfilling that belief. You know, it makes it so easy to be a Christian that you can understand why Christianity is a reality and not a religion. Because it is your life. He did it for you. He did it for your family, so that your family can have peace of mind, contentment, fulfillment, and love each other, because he is there. Every time you set the table, don't forget to talk to him as if he was even there, and thank him, because he loved you enough that he gave himself, that the high judge could say, you're innocent, you're not guilty, you're free, come on into the eternity. How precious our Father is. Heavenly Father, thank you, Father, for the word. Thank you, Father, for your plan, not ours, yours, Father. Thank you for the plan of salvation. And thank you for forgiving us when we slide, Father, when we slip. Thank you, Father, for that. And we always love you, Father, in Jesus' precious name. Amen, amen.
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0: And do you know who prunes? And it sounds like you need God to do a little pruning. God prunes. He if a branch doesn't produce fruit, whack, it's gone. God will cut it off, okay? Now, and you'll find that in John chapter 15, verse 1. All right, it's the parable of the vine. And read it carefully. Your children don't, I'm sure, mean that much by that. And I do not. I have to say, is there such a thing as a bad mother? Well, maybe. Maybe there are problems that can cause mishaps. But the love of a mother is what welds the world together, okay? The love of God naturally superseding that. But you will never find a love. This is why God himself would be named El Shaddai. In one of his names, which is the breast and the womb, because nothing protects a child like a mother in the womb, or with the breast as they set up on the knee and are nursed with life. God wanted that love to be a title to his name because he appreciates that. So as your children mature, you do not say what the ages are, but I wouldn't worry about that. Just keep setting the good example. I think you're a good mother. Melissa from Mississippi. Timothy 4:4, is this an analogy or is it to be taken literally? Because there are some foods you said we should stay away from. Well, again, Melissa, you say Timothy 4:4. Go back to Timothy 4:3, okay? And in Timothy 4:3, it says, never judge someone in their food that was created by God to be received. I mean, that's the qualifier. There are some animals that God did not create to be received. And that's where you're kind of getting hung up just a little bit. Go back to the beginning of the subject and carry it all the way through, bringing the object forward as well. Don't let someone judge you in marriage, and don't let somebody judge you in what you eat. In your heart, you know, even if you had a bad marriage, if you have repented before God for any part you might have had in causing it to fail, you're clean. You're free. Don't let anyone judge you. That's what he's saying. And likewise in food that God has created to be partaken of, don't let somebody judge you in that. Take it, okay? I have to still add, though, the lessons we've just had from Romans, if it goes to the depth of something offered to an idol, which to us an idol is nothing, it's a chunk of wood or something, you know, if there's a young, weak person there in truth, then be careful. But otherwise, what Timothy, 1 Timothy 4:3 means is that God created to be partaken of. Linda from Georgia, question, please give me your counsel. I have prayed for God's will to be done in my life, asked for God to guide, lead, and direct me, also to take control of my life. As I go about my daily activities, I think about things I am to do in my life, such as buying a car or moving back to my home city or buying a house in the city I am currently in or changing jobs. How can I tell if I am talking to or telling myself what to do or if it is God talking to or guiding me? Well, you have to use discernment, okay? And God intends that we make our own mind up about things we can handle, okay? It's like you've heard some reverend say, well, I wondered where I would park my car, and I asked God to tell me where to park my car, and he told me, and I parked it. Well, now, that's a lie. If you don't know where to park your car, God is not, he's not going to tell you where to park it, okay? He expects you to have enough intelligence to know where to park your car. Now, if there is something you're praying about an answer for that is, preachers do that to play one-upmanship, that they have this real close ride with God, okay? That they talk to him about everything. When God speaks to you, it's not a trivial thing, okay? But a lot of the trivia, he expects us to decide. And my advice is don't ever burn any bridges behind you until you know you have a solid footing on the other side. That I would say as an example, whether to go back to your home. Do you miss your loved ones there? Can you find an occupation there that fits your occupation? Or would it cost you a great deal? And you have to consider those things. You're going to pay the price. And you better know it coming out the gate. In other words, I'm telling you, you pray about it and pray for God's will to be in it. And you discern for yourself. You know, I'm not going to work at something I don't enjoy. I'm going to let somebody else do it. Because perhaps they do enjoy it. I don't. One of the worst things a person can do is to take a profession that they can't stand. That is about the dumbest thing that a person can do. What does it do? It seals you to unhappiness all the rest of your life until you straighten it out. Do what you enjoy or get you by. Choose wisely. Don't burn any bridges. Think it over. Do your homework and ask God's blessings. Lee from New Mexico. My question is this. I cannot find anything in the Strong's about the ethnos. I may have a poor copy of the Strong's. I know it is also found in Revelation, but I cannot find it there either. May God bless you and your staff for the wonderful work you have done in reaching the lost sheep with God's word. Well, thank you. You are saying, when you say ethnos, you are saying a Greek word, okay? The Strong's is made to convert English into Greek. So therefore, you have to take the English word for ethnos, which is nations. The English word, nations. Let me guide you through. Go to the word nations, plural, in your Strong's Concordance. Go to the 20th chapter of Revelation. You mentioned Revelation. I'm going to help you. And in verse, what is it? Chapter 21, verses 20 through 24, you'll find nations mentioned in one of those verses. And take that back to 1480-something, somewhere along in there, in the Greek, and you will have ethnos. Okay, but that's the Greek word for ethnic, where our word ethnic comes from, meaning ethnic peoples. Okay, hope that helps you. I'm out of time. Hey, you know what? I love you all a lot. Why? Because you enjoy studying our Father's word chapter by chapter, verse by verse, hearing what God, our Father, has to say to help you in your life. It'll change our lives for the better. And I thank him for that. What's most important, it really makes God's day when you do that, when you study his word. We are brought to you by your tithes and your offerings. If we've helped you, you help us keep coming to you. Bless God. You know what? He will always bless you. But there's one thing that's more important, and that's this, that you stay in his word every day in his word, even with trouble. It's still a good day. You know why? Jesus is the living word.
1: 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We hope you have enjoyed studying God's word here on the Shepherd's Chapel Family Bible Study Hour with Pastor Arnold Murray. 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Thank you for watching today's program, and God bless you.

The book of Deuteronomy. The law was given as our schoolmaster. Have you been to school on God's Word? Certainly one way to go there is to study the book of Deuteronomy. Probably the most exciting thing that Deuteronomy has to offer for you is that great song of Moses, that those that overcome the false Messiah in the end generation will be singing. The law itself being the schoolmaster that keeps us out of trouble in these flesh bodies. Again, an education in taming that part of you that oftentimes needs taming through the old schoolmaster, that great book, Deuteronomy, the law, and its set ways of keeping you from harm's way even in this generation. You're going to enjoy it.

Dove in the Distant Oaks. Have you ever had a problem in your life that it just seemed like there was just absolutely no way that you could handle it, where the outcome was going to work out satisfactorily? Or a time when you were going up an enemy that the odds just seemed insurmountable? You're going to be faced with such a time as that if you haven't been, and I'm speaking of the day of Jacob's trouble when Antichrist is here on earth. And unless you've got God with you, it's going to seem like the enemy that the odds are insurmountable. I mean, you better be spiritually and mentally prepared. We're talking about an enemy that is supernatural. It's at times like that that I want you to remember the dove in the distant oaks. More on that dove and what that is in a moment. You know, David was a warrior. Even from his youth, he took on that giant Goliath, the champion of the Philistines of Gath. And you know, Goliath, he had a sword and a spear and a shield. Little old David, what did he have? He had a sling with five smooth stones. Do you think the odds might have seemed insurmountable to David? They didn't. You know why? Because he came to Goliath. He told him just like it was. He said, "You come to me with spear and sword and shield." In other words, that's what you are putting your confidence in. But I come to you in the name of the Lord of hosts, the God Almighty, the King of Israel. And David took care of business with God's help. But I want you to understand that even the warrior that David was, he had times in his life that it seemed like the problems and the odds against him were insurmountable. And we're going to be talking about that some today. We'll get to David in a moment, but let's start with the man of God, the prophet Elisha. Open your Bibles to 2 Kings chapter 6. Kind of to pick you up where we are in history at this point, Jehoram, the son of Ahab and Jezebel, is the king of the 10 northern tribes. The nation's split now. We got Jehoshaphat, the king of Judah, and Jehoram, the king of Israel, the 10 tribes. Now, you all know Ahab and Jezebel, their reputation. I mean, you'd have to look hard and far to find a more evil king and queen, if you would. Jehoram wasn't a whole lot better, and obviously for good reason. Look who was teaching him his ways. But he was not quite as evil as Ahab and Jezebel. In fact, Jehoram went to Jehoshaphat, and they had an affinity, it's called in the King James Version Bible. But what happened was they had children that had married, so they were somewhat joined by that. And Jehoram said, "Hey, let's go up, Jehoshaphat, and take on the Moabites." And God gave them the victory over that. But most of the time, if it were not for Jehoshaphat, they wouldn't have been inquiring of the Lord whether they should go up or not, because Jehoshaphat was a pretty righteous king, as kings of Judah go. Jehoram, not so. But that's where we're at. God sent Elijah to Israel, trying to get their attention. I mean, we had folks, the golden calves in two different locations, and in Dan and Samaria, we've got the golden calves there. And God's trying to get their attention with the miracles of Elijah. Elijah performed his work, and he performed it well. Elisha has now taken over for him. Let's go with 2 Kings chapter 6, verse 8. We're going to ask that word of wisdom in Yeshua's name. Father, we ask you to open eyes, open ears. Then the king of Syria warred against Israel. It's thought that this is probably Ben-Hadad. And took counsel with his servants, saying, "In such and such a place shall be my camp." Now, what's going on here? He's planning on where are we going to set up our camp in Israel to attack them from. And the man of God, this is Elisha, sent unto the king of Israel, Jehoram, saying, "Beware that thou pass not such a place, for thither the Syrians are come down." This is not translated very well.
What he's saying is, don't leave this particular area unattended. Send Israelite troops there, because the king of Syria is going to be setting up camp to attack you. Now, let me ask you, if you were going into war and you had someone feeding you with the information as to where the enemy was going to be at all times, what would your odds of success be? Pretty good. Verse 10. And the king of Israel sent to the place which the man of God told him and warned him of, and saved himself there not once nor twice. In other words, several times. By sending troops there, they foiled the attempts of Ben-Hadad and his troops in setting up a camp from which to attack Israel. Therefore, the heart of the king of Syria was sore troubled for this thing. How did Jehoram know where he was going to be setting up camp? And he called his servants and said unto them, will ye not show me which of us is for the king of Israel? We've got a spy amongst us. Which one of you is sharing trade secrets with Jehoram, the king of Israel? And one of his servants said, none, my lord, O king, but Elisha, the prophet that is in Israel, telleth the king of Israel the words that thou speakest in thy bedchamber. King Elisha knows what you're saying in your bedroom. That's getting pretty close to home. And he said, go and spy where he is, that I may send and fetch him. And it was told him, saying, behold, he is in Dothan. Dothan means two wells. This would be the same location where the 12 patriarchs, or actually 11 of them, I guess I should say, sold Joseph to the Ishmaelites, about 12 miles north of Samaria, the capital of the 10 northern tribes. Therefore sent he thither horses and chariots and a great host, a big army. And they came by night and compassed the city about. We got Elisha and just a few people completely surrounded by this huge Syrian army. And when the servant of the man of God was risen early and gone forth, behold, an host compassed the city, both with horses and chariots. And his servant said unto him, alas, my master, how shall we do? There are thousands of them. What are we going to do? Look like insurmountable odds. And he answered, fear not, for they that be with us are more than they that be with them. With God on your side, all things are possible. Nothing is impossible. When he's on your side, you're on the winning side. I don't care if it's just you and him. Notice Elisha here, though, he's cool, calm, and collected, which is what? A sign of faith? A sign of trust in the Lord? And Elisha prayed and said, Lord, I pray thee, open his eyes that he may see. His servant's eyes are going to be opened, all right, but there's going to be a lot of eyes shut. And the Lord opened the eyes of the young man, and he saw. He saw into that dimension. And behold, the mountain was full of horses and chariots of fire round about Elisha. Don't you imagine that was an awesome sight to see? Do you think that might have increased the faith and the trust of his servants? Just a skosh? To see that army? Certainly it would have. These horses and chariots of fire, by the way, those of you who are familiar with the horses of the Bible of Ezekiel chapter 1, probably is what the young man saw. And when they came down to him, Elisha prayed unto the Lord and said, smite this people, I pray thee, with blindness. And he smote them with blindness, according to the word of Elisha. God can open eyes to where they can see in that dimension. He can close eyes. And there's a spiritual significance to that too, I think. You know, being spiritually blind to me would be worse than being physically blind. But know that God can open eyes. He can close eyes. We've seen both.
And Elisha said unto them, we're going to see a little covert activity on Elisha's part here. This is not the way, neither is this the city. Follow me, and I will bring you to the man whom ye seek. But he led them to Samaria. They're looking for Elisha. And he says, this isn't the place where he is. Follow me. I'm going to lead you. Now, that would have been a sight. I would really like to have a picture of Elisha leading these thousands of Syrian troops. They're blind. They can't see. All right, you guys all hold hands now and stay close. And here they go, 12 miles to Samaria. Now, that would have been a sight. And don't you know the Syrians were saying, boy, it sure is lucky we ran across this nice guy. We never would have found Elisha if not for him. And Elisha's got to be just chuckling under his breath the whole time. But he's taking them smack dab downtown Samaria, the capital of their enemy. And it came to pass when they were come into Samaria that Elisha said, Lord, open the eyes of these men that they may see. And the Lord opened their eyes, and they saw. And behold, they were in the midst of Samaria. Smack dab in the middle of the enemy. You know, Samaria is a fenced city. He led them right through the gate into the big areas, the courts of Samaria. And then their eyes are opened, and they see they're surrounded by Israelites. And the king of Israel, Jehoram, said unto Elisha when he saw them, my father, which is a title that was bestowed upon Joseph also in regards to his office that he held with Pharaoh in Genesis 45:8. In other words, it means counselor. Shall I smite them? Shall I smite them? I mean, Jehoram's excited. The enemy's been delivered right into his hands. And he, Elisha, answered, thou shalt not smite them. Wouldest thou smite those whom thou hast taken captive with thy sword and with thy bow? If you had taken these people prisoners of war through your efforts in a war, you wouldn't have killed them. Set bread and water before them that they may eat and drink and go to their master. I think a lesson probably learned by the Syrians here, and that is no power of man outweighs the awesome power of our Heavenly Father. They had been blind, and now they see. Now they're being comforted with food and water. Do you think they would have come back to Israel after losing their sight and finally having gotten it back? And he prepared great provision for them. And when they had eaten and drunk, he sent them away, and they went to their master. So the bands of Syria came no more into the land of Israel. The marauding bands did not return to Israel. So, what has that got to do with Dove in the Distant Oaks? We'll get to that. 1 Chronicles chapter 14, verse 8. David also knew about these armies of God, such as Elisha asked God to show to his young servant. David experienced those armies firsthand. Things are going well for David. He's just been anointed king over all of Israel rather than just Judah, which he was the king of by itself for 7 years. He's taken Jerusalem. Hiram, the king of Tyre, has sent him all kinds of goods to where he can build a real nice big house for himself. He's taking more wives and having lots of sons. Things are going well for David. Chapter 14 of 1 Chronicles, verse 8. And when the Philistines heard that David was anointed king over all Israel, all the Philistines went up to seek David. This word seek in the Hebrew is bakesh. It's especially for blood or life. They wanted to kill him, in other words. And David heard of it and went out against them. David was no stranger to the Philistines. All through the time of Saul, for the most part, Israel was at war at one point or another with the Philistines. And
he had a reputation among the Philistines. They had a song, Saul killed his thousands, David killed his tens of thousands, and it was Philistines that David was killing. Verse 9, and the Philistines came and spread themselves in the valley of Rephaim. This is to spread themselves in a military strategy, getting ready for hostile action. And of course, Rephaim, most of you know, the valley of the giants. And David inquired of God, saying, shall I go up against the Philistines? That's a good thing for you to do in your lives. When you're faced with major decisions in your life, go to God. Ask him for his counsel. He'll give it to you in one way or another. And wilt thou deliver them into mine hand? And the Lord said unto him, go up, for I will deliver them into thine hand. And that's a good way to be certain of victory, wouldn't you think, when God says, I'll give it to you. You can trust and believe in that. So they came up to Baal Perazim, this meaning Lord of the divisions or the breaches. And David smote them there. Then David said, God hath broken in upon mine enemies by mine hand like the breaking forth of waters. Therefore they called the name of that place Baal Perazim. David giving credit where credit is due, saying that the Lord has given me the victory. He didn't say, the victory is mine, look what I did. Always give God the credit. And when they had left their gods, this is the Philistines there, note the small g, David gave a commandment, and they were burned with fire. And these gods are, in 2 Samuel chapter 5, they're called images. In other words, it was their idols that they had prepared for themselves. And David had them gathered up and burned after taking them away from them. That wouldn't make the Philistines happy. And the Philistines yet again spread themselves abroad in the valley. They hadn't had enough yet. Therefore David inquired again of God. And God said unto him, go not up after them. Turn away from them and come upon them over against the mulberry trees. Now this is not to be understood, God is instructing David not to attack. It's to be understood, God's saying, we're going to do it a little different this time. God's sharing military strategy with David here. You go around behind them and attack them from the rear, but God's going to have his hand in this battle this time. And it shall be when thou shalt hear a sound of going in the tops of the mulberry trees, that then thou shalt go out to battle. For God is gone forth before thee to smite the host of the Philistines. No, God is doing the smiting this time. David therefore did as God commanded him, and they smote the host of the Philistines from Gibeon even to Gezer, the same as Gezer. That's about 30 or 35 miles. So the Lord was taking care of business. And the fame of David went out into all lands, and the Lord brought the fear of him upon all nations. Now, if you went to war with a country, and it became quite obvious to you that Almighty God was on the side of your enemy, what would you think about that? I don't think I'd be interested in making any war against that country. And that's what God has done here. The wind in those mulberry trees that he heard, do you know what it was? The same army that Elisha asked that God open the eyes of his young servant and let him see. That army, I'm going to show you here in a minute, is the dove in the distant oaks. Turn with me to Psalm 55.

0: betrayed Jesus Christ. And we're going to see David feeling, as I said, even though David was a heck of a warrior, there were times in his life that it felt like that, boy, my problems are so large, I can't deal with them. But that dove in the distant oak helped him. That dove in the distant oak will help you as well. Psalm 55, verse 1. Give ear to my prayer, O God, and hide not thyself from my supplication, from my earnest request. Now this is at the time of Absalom. Absalom being David's son, you can read about in 2 Samuel that he hired 50 people to run in front of him. And I'm sure they were saying, Hail Absalom! Here comes Absalom! Everybody sit up and pay attention. And running along in front of his chariot. And he set himself up at the gate of the city. People coming in from all over the place into Jerusalem. Oh, what are you coming into Jerusalem for? Well, someone stole my calf. Well, too bad I'm not the judge. Too bad I'm not the king, because I would see that you were done right by the courts. And it's written Absalom stole the hearts of the people of Israel. So he's pretty much taken David's throne away from him. And here's what happens. Verse 2, David speaking. Attend or listen unto me and hear me. I mourn in my complaint and make a noise. This language very similar to Isaiah chapter 38, verse 14, where Hezekiah, king of Judah, says, I mourn as a dove. Because of the voice of the enemy, because of the oppression of the wicked, for they cast iniquity upon me, and in wrath they hate me. Let me ask you something. When Antichrist is here on earth, do you think there are going to be people that hate you? You better believe it, and you better be ready for it mentally. My heart is sore pained within me, and the terrors of death are fallen upon me. That extremely strong warrior side of David. Here we see that weak side. The flesh indeed is weak. Make sure you concentrate and put your spirit in charge. Fearfulness and trembling are come upon me. This is David speaking. And horror hath overwhelmed me. And I said, Oh, that I had wings like a dove, for then would I fly away and be at rest. And we have better than the wings of a dove, beloved. Song of Moses, Deuteronomy chapter 32, verse 11. We have the wings of an eagle that's going to flutter over and protect. We have the wings of an eagle that will bear you up if you start to slip and fall. Revelation chapter 12, verse 14. Soon after Antichrist hits the deck here on earth, what comes and delivers the woman, which is symbolic of Israel, with eyes to see and ears to hear? The wings of that eagle. Lo, then would I wander far off and remain in the wilderness. Exactly where the eagle is going to take the woman, is it not? In Revelation chapter 12, verse 14, to nourish her for a time and times and half time. Selah here is connecting the despondency with David's escape from the cause of it. He wasn't seeking comfort here. He was looking for deliverance. I would hasten my escape, the windy storm and tempest. In other words, the escape from Absalom is what David is talking about historically. Destroy, O Lord, and divide their tongues, for I have seen violence and strife in the city. God would indeed answer this request of David. Ahithophel, you see, was the grandfather to Bathsheba, David's wife. He was in David's inner circle. I mean, he was a counselor to David. But when Absalom took over, he sought counsel. He himself, Absalom, sought counsel from Ahithophel. What say you, Ahithophel? David's left with so many men. What is your counsel? Ahithophel said, give me 12,000 men and I'll go find David. I won't hurt any of the rest of them, but I'll go into their camp and find David and kill him. And then they called Hushai and sought his counsel. And Hushai, in a brilliant psychological move, said, well, the counsel of Ahithophel is good, but not at this time. You see, David and his men are mighty warriors. And they're as mad as a mama bear that's had her whelps stolen. And David's smarter than to sleep among the men. He won't be in the camp. And then Hushai, they accepted his counsel. Ahithophel, when he found out his counsel had been rejected, that's what I'm talking about here, divide their tongues. Their counsel was split. It was different. Ahithophel went home, put his house in order, and hung himself. Again, Ahithophel, remember, a type for Judas Iscariot. More on that in a moment. Hushai covertly would get word to Abiathar and Zadok, the high priest in Jerusalem, get word to David, don't sleep in the camps, letting David know possibly that's what the plan was. Verse 10, day and night they go about it upon the walls thereof. Mischief also and sorrow are in the midst of it. Absalom spies on the walls of Jerusalem, looking for an occasion to do harm to David and his, those who were loyal to him. Wickedness is in the midst thereof. Deceit and guile depart not from her streets, from the marketplaces and places of business in Jerusalem. Verse 12, for it was not an enemy that reproached me. Then I could have borne it. Neither was it he that hated me that did magnify himself against me. Then I would have hid myself from him. It was Ahithophel, whom David trusted a great deal, that had betrayed him. And when one who's close to you, think of a family member maybe, Mark chapter 13, the father will betray the son to death, the daughter, the mother. Be ready for it. It's going to happen. They're going to say, oh, this one's been studying. My father has been studying with that nut down there in Gravette, Arkansas. And he thinks that that's Antichrist. And he doesn't know you're Jesus. Go help him. So be prepared for it. And it hurts the worst when someone close betrays you. But it was thou, David speaking of Ahithophel, a man mine equal, and David regarded him as such, my guide or counselor and mine acquaintance. Prophecy of Christ's betrayal by Judas Iscariot in Psalm 41, verse 9. My old familiar friend in whom I trusted and did break bread has raised his heel against me. We took sweet counsel together and walked into the house of God in company. Not only was my relationship with Ahithophel in private, in council, but also the public knew about my relationship and how close I was to Ahithophel. Let death seize upon them, and let them go down quick, this could be translated alive, into hell or the grave, for wickedness is in their dwellings and among them. I'm sure the thought crossing David's mind here is of Numbers chapter 16, where Korah attempted to take over the nation of Israel and the priesthood from Moses and Aaron. And God opened the earth's mouth and swallowed them whole. Ahithophel and Judas Iscariot both met with untimely and violent deaths. As for me, I will call upon God, and the Lord shall save me. David had the faith in this fact. Do you have faith in that fact? Do you put your trust in the Lord? Evening and morning and at noon will I pray and cry aloud, and he shall hear my voice. This language similar to Ezekiel chapter 7, verse 16, talking of the cooing of a dove. He hath delivered my soul in peace from the battle that was against me, for there were many with me. Bad translation. There were many in conflict with him, is the way this should be translated. What battle was it that God delivered David from? More on that in a moment. Verse 19, God shall hear and afflict them, even he that abideth of old, Selah. The Selah here connecting the true confidence of David with the false confidence of the ungodly. Because they have no changes, therefore they fear not God. Their mind does not change. It has not changed, and therefore they don't fear God or reverence him, either one. He, referring to Ahithophel, hath put forth his hands against such as be at peace with him. He hath broken his covenant. Man breaks covenants. God does not. He was a traitor to David, just as Judas Iscariot would betray Jesus Christ. The words of his mouth were smoother than butter, but war was in his heart. His words were softer than oil, yet were they drawn swords. In other words, you can't always believe what people say. His mouth was smoother than butter, but war was in his heart. So men can be deceitful. They can say one thing and do something else. That's what David's saying here. I'll tell you what, somebody who's good at talking to you as smooth as butter, that's Satan. Oh, man, he is the professional at that. He can just chummy up right next to you and whisper in your ear, boy, you know, if you'd worship me, I'd make sure that you got everything that you've got coming to you. Nobody appreciates what you do. He'll just snuggle right up to you if you listen to it, and it's smooth as butter. It sounds so good. Beware. 22, one of the main reasons we came here. Cast thy burden upon the Lord, and he shall sustain thee. He shall never suffer the righteous to be moved. I want you to underline that word, never. When you've done all you can, when it seems like the odds are insurmountable, the problems in your life are such that there's no way you can work them out to a satisfactory conclusion, when you've done all you can, cast your burdens upon the Lord. That's a promise right there. I will sustain thee and never suffer the righteous to be moved, to fall, in other words. Make sure you remember that thought when Antichrist is here on earth. And also remember the dove in the distant oaks. But thou, O God, shalt bring them down into the pit of destruction. Absalom, when they killed him, and it is written in 2 Samuel chapter 18, verse 17, they threw him into a deep pit. Also, we could be talking about the pit of Revelation chapter 20, the abyss. Bloody and deceitful men shall not live out half their days, but I will trust in the Lord. Those of you with companion Bibles, you're fortunate. You have a subscription to that psalm, to the chief musician, which means to he who has the victory, to he who gives the victory, upon Jonath Elam Rekokum. Jonath Elam Rekokum. You know what that means in the Hebrew language? Dove in the distant oaks. Well, this battle in verse 18 that God delivered David from, when did that happen? As always, God's word has backups to that. Let's go to 2 Samuel chapter 18. Running was not David's style at all. But when Absalom rose up against him, he ran. He didn't want the blood coming on Jerusalem, I think, is the main reason he ran. But it came a point that, and Absalom, I want you to understand, is a type for Antichrist. Why is that? he was trying to usurp the throne from the rightful king. David was the rightful king. That's who God chose to be king over Israel, not Absalom. Same with Absalom, again, being that type for Antichrist, if you will. And it was time for David to retake the nation back. 2 Samuel chapter 18, verse 1. And David numbered the people that were with him, and set captains of thousands and captains of hundreds over them. David mustering the troops, getting ready for the battle with Absalom. And David sent forth a third part of the people under the hand of Joab, and a third part under the hand of Abishai, the son of Zeruiah. Both were the sons of Zeruiah, Zeruiah being the sister to David. In other words, both of his nephews remained loyal to David. His son Absalom did not. Joab's brother, and a third part under the hand of Ittai the Gittite. And the king said unto the people, I will surely go forth with you myself also. David again, that warrior. But the people answered, Thou shalt not go forth, for if we flee away, they will not care for us. Neither if half of us die, will they care for us. In other words, it won't matter if they kill a half of us, because David will still be alive. But now thou art worth 10,000 of us. Therefore now it is better that thou succor us out of the city. This means to help or aid. In other words, you stay here and pray, David, but you're too valuable to Israel to go into this battle. And the king said unto them, this is David, What seemeth you best I will do. And the king stood by the gate side, and all the people came out by hundreds and by thousands, going out to battle, trying to take back the rightful throne for David. And the king commanded Joab and Abishai and Ittai, these are the three leaders of the three divisions, saying, Deal gently for my sake with the young man, even with Absalom. And all the people heard when the king gave all the captains charge concerning Absalom. That was David's son still. And I don't think he's asking really necessarily for mercy for Absalom. He's just saying what you have to do, do it as gently as possible. So the people went out into the field against Israel, and the battle was in the wood of Ephraim. I wonder if the dove is in the wood. Where the people of Israel were slain before the servants of David, and there was there a great slaughter that day of 20,000 men. And of course, when you read there at the beginning of verse 7, where the people of Israel were slain before the servants of David, that if you just read it out of context, you might go, wait a minute, what was David doing slaying the people of Israel? We're talking about the people of Israel that were supporting Absalom, obviously. For the battle was there scattered over the face of all the country, and the wood, those oaks, devoured more people that day than the sword devoured. That dove in the distant oaks taking care of business for David. And that had to seem, I think, a little bit like insurmountable odds, too, because there weren't a whole lot of people that remained loyal to David. Yeah, he numbered hundreds and he numbered thousands, but we're talking about hundreds of thousands that were with Israel at the time. As I mentioned, that dove in the distant oaks, also symbolic of the Holy Spirit. Turn with me in closing to Matthew chapter 3. And I guess the thought I want to leave with you with this message today is that it's just like when God is a consuming fire. We talk about him being a consuming fire because he is, Hebrews chapter 12, verse 29. That fire can totally destroy the wicked, just like the armies of God can destroy the wicked. The wood consumed more than the sword that day. Do you understand what that means? That means God was taking care of business, not David and his soldiers. It was God taking care of it. But just as that consuming fire can consume wicked and evil, and the armies of God can consume wicked and evil. If you love and serve Him, it's like that Shekinah glory that you feel when the Holy Spirit touches your heart. And it's the same with the dove in the distant oaks. Matthew chapter 3, verse 13. Then cometh Jesus from Galilee to Jordan unto John to be baptized of him. Of course, this is John the Baptist, who was Christ's first cousin. But John forbade him, saying, I have need to be baptized of thee, and comest thou to me? John was being humble. He'd say in one other place, I don't deserve to take care of his shoes, is what it actually means, speaking of Christ. And Jesus answering said unto him, Suffer it to be so now. Allow this. For thus it becometh us to fulfill all righteousness. Then he suffered him. He baptized Jesus. Do you think Jesus needed to be baptized? I don't think so. What are we baptized for? To wash away sins, symbolically, somewhat? Christ had no sins to be washed away. But he's saying, for thus it becometh us to fulfill all righteousness. He's our example. So anytime that someone asks you, do you think I should need to be baptized? A good answer to that is, was Christ baptized? Yes, he was. He's your example. And Jesus, when he was baptized, went up straightway, or immediately, out of the water. And lo, the heavens were opened unto him. And he saw the Spirit of God, that's the Holy Spirit, descending like a dove and lighting upon him. The very name Jonah in the Old Testament means dove, and symbolic of the Holy Spirit. Jonah, also a type for Christ. How long was he in the fish's belly? 3.5 days. How long was Christ in the belly of the tomb, the belly of the earth? 3.5 days. And lo, a voice from heaven saying, This is my beloved Son, in whom I am well pleased. That dove in the distant oaks, friends, I want you to remember that. In the day of Jacob's trouble, when Antichrist is here on earth, you remember that verse in Psalm 55, Cast thy burden upon the Lord, and he will never allow you to fall. So he's there for you. All we have to do is call upon that dove. Always remember that dove in the distant oaks when times get rough, when things seem hard. Let's go to his throne. Yahweh Heavenly Father, we thank you for your written word, Father. We thank you for sharing so much information and knowledge with us, for those who are willing to study and seek your wisdom, Father. Be with us in these times, Father. We ask that you continue to reveal to us your word, your plan, Father. You have here a group of people who are willing to serve you, Father. They want to serve you. Show us the way. We're always careful to give you the praise. In Yeshua Jesus' precious name, amen. The Mark of the Beast on CD is our free introductory offer to you. What is the Mark of the Beast? 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You need to know what the Mark of the Beast is. As it's written in Revelation chapter 13, verse 8, many will be deceived. There is no need for you to be deceived. Christ said in Mark 13:23, Behold, I have foretold you all things. 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
1: Whatever happened to them, did they keep on living until they died again? That's an interesting question, Ronnie, but the answer is not written in God's Word. This was a one-time event in Matthew 27, and what it was to show the people that indeed Jesus Christ had defeated death. And again, this was a one-time event. Nobody's going to come up out of the graves again. Barry in Canada, who is the chief musician mentioned of in the book of Psalms? And you'll find this as a subscription to many of the Psalms. It's a superscription or title to some of them as well. If you've got a companion Bible, make a note of Appendix 64, and it has a real nice write-up on what that means. I like the description that was rendered by Aquila, or the translation that was rendered by Aquila, and that was to he who gives the victory and to he who has the victory, both, of course, being Jesus Christ. Mike in Iowa, Pastor Murray often uses the expression, bless God so that he can bless you. I'm confused. I don't feel I have the ability to bless God. Maybe be a blessing to God. Please explain. Well, when we say bless God and he will bless you, we're talking about, if you'll check out bless God in the Old Testament, it's talking about to show your adoration to him, to worship him, to show him your love. Anthony in Georgia, why did Jesus say on the cross, why hast thou forsaken me, when Jesus is God and knew along he would be crucified? And we're talking about different offices here, so don't anybody go crazy with Jesus is God. Excuse me. What he was doing there was teaching from the cross. What was he teaching? Psalm 22, a psalm of David written almost 1,000 years before, and begins, my God, why hast thou forsaken me? Eli, Eli, lama sabachthani, in the language that Christ spoke, and that is what he said on the cross. My God, why hast thou forsaken me? He was pointing back to Psalm 22, which covers the crucifixion all the way down to the soldiers casting lots for his raiment. And that's what he was doing, teaching us. Look at Psalm 22. It's coming to pass. Sally in Mississippi, would you explain atonement and what did Jesus mean when he said the atonement and the new year begins? Well, atonement in the Hebrew language is kafar, and it actually specifically means to cover. In other words, your sins are covered when they're atoned, meaning they're not there anymore. Basically, the same word was of the cherubim's wings as they covered the mercy seat in protection. Jesus did not say in the King James Version Bible, the atonement and the new year begins. I don't know what translation of the Bible, or I wished you had said what chapter and what book, chapter and verse number that you were talking about, and maybe we could have helped you with that, but it's not in the King James Version Bible. Rita in Illinois, Revelation chapter 19, verses 7 and 8. Does the fine linen represent the righteous acts of the saints? You've got it, meaning the linen is made up of the righteous acts. In Revelation chapter 14, verse 13, we learn that all we can take with us when we die are our works, not our faith. And whether they're good works or bad works, they go with you when you die. Stephen in Missouri, due to illness and severe injury, the doctors have me using cannabis products, marijuana. So where does that leave me? Am I condemned? Why would God condemn you, Stephen, for following doctor's orders? What you're doing is completely legal, or I assume it's legal in the state that you're at. If you, and from my knowledge of it, people that I know have utilized it for the use of the nausea that they that happens to them when they're undergoing cancer treatments, either chemo or something of that nature. And so if you're getting some relief of it, thank God for it. But your father's not going to condemn you for using something that doctors feel like will benefit you. Now, am I saying that everyone should partake of cannabis? Absolutely not. It's not a good thing. Bernita, unless you need it for medical reasons. Bernita in Florida, why did God put the spirit of slumber on some people and not others? Didn't he want them to know the truth? And Bernita's referring to Isaiah chapter 29 and Romans chapter 11. And God knew, and God knows the souls that he puts in each individual. That we can prove in Jeremiah chapter 1 verse 5. God knew Jeremiah before he formed him in his belly, in his mother's womb, I should say. And we also, God knew the souls that he put into us, and he also knew that it was possible, once someone knows the truth, that it's possible for them to commit the unforgivable sin. I think that he put that slumber on some, a stupor, to protect them. And is he going to judge those people to the lake of fire after putting the spirit of slumber on them? Of course not. Our God is fair. And we do have the millennium, after all, for people to hear the truth. Kathy in Washington, who are the Gentile people? Well, in the Old Testament, we have a Hebrew word called goy. And it's most oftenly translated into the English as nations, and it means the nations of the world other than Israel. In the New Testament, we have the Greek word ethnos, and it means from which comes our word ethnic peoples, in other words, those who are not of Israel. Israel, of course, being descendants of Adam, making them Adamic or Caucasian people. Danny in Texas, does the spiritual intellect have an effect on the genetic makeup of the flesh? Can a bad soul have a bad body? If you're saying that the condition of the body is dependent on what the condition of the soul is, no, I don't think that is an accurate statement at all. I have witnessed people who have an absolutely beautiful spirit, and for one reason or another, Satan being involved, pollution in the world, we humans not eating according to God's health laws, they end up with a body that's ravaged with handicaps. But again, they have a beautiful spirit, and they are very good at witnessing for Christ. And by that I mean, you know, if someone who has a handicapped body is able to keep a positive outlook and keep a smile on their face and make the best of life and every chance they have witness for Christ, it goes a long ways with unbelievers. Michael in Georgia, does God have a name? Yes, we learned his sacred name in two or three lectures ago in Psalm 96 verse 11, locked into the manuscripts in the Masora, we have Yahweh. Even the Masora, I should say, marks it with a special rubric five times in the book of Esther, as we mentioned in our lesson today. In an acrostic form, we have his sacred name, Yahweh. Leonard in Nevada, what are the grounds for divorce and how does God feel about it? Deuteronomy chapter 24, verses 1 through 4 give the legal grounds for divorce according to God's law. Divorce hurts everyone involved, especially, I think, when children are involved. And I'm sure divorce hurts God as well when it happens. But it does happen. And one thing most people don't realize is God himself is divorced. Jeremiah chapter 3, verse 8 will document that. Suzanne in California, why can't we live 600, 700, or 900 years anymore like the people did in the time of Adam? Pollution, not obeying God's health laws, not doing things God's way. Genesis chapter 6, verse 3, God said, our days, meaning to man, will be 120 years. In Psalm 90, verse 10, we learn that our years will be 70 to 80 years. And so that's how long God said we'll live, and that's how long we live. Remember, one of the first prophecies in the Bible, or one of the first commandments, I should say, in God's Word, Genesis chapter 2, along about verse 16, 17, 18, God said, of all the trees in the Garden of Eden, you can partake, but don't partake of the tree of knowledge of good and evil. For the day you partake of it, in that day you partake of it, you shall die. One day with the Lord is 1,000 years. Who was the oldest man? Methuselah. He lived to be 969 years. The descendants of Adam died in the day. In other words, that day, one day being 1,000 years. Hope that came across. Robert in Vermont or Utah, why would God or his army want to kill anyone? What happened to thou shalt not kill? Well, thou shalt not kill, Robert, actually, if it was translated correctly, would be thou will not lie in wait and commit premeditated murder or homicide. And the reason God gave instruction to kill was to accomplish his plan. Do you want to argue with his plan? You probably think your plan is better than his plan, like our folks who died in the wilderness. Do you think Satan deserves to be killed? I hope you think he deserves to be killed, because he's going to be. It's written, it will come to pass. Don't question God's plan. You might do yourself a service by learning a little bit more about his plan, and then you wouldn't ask silly questions. I'm out of time. I want to tell you all that I love you a great deal, because you enjoy studying our Father's Word in depth. You want to know what his plan is. You want to go about doing things that will help him accomplish his plan. It makes his day, and he loves you a great deal for it. We are brought to you by your tithes and offerings. If we've helped you, help us keep coming to you. Won't you do that? Most important this, you stay in his word every day. Every day in his word is a good day, even with trouble. You know why? Because Jesus is the living word.
2: 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Thank you for watching today's program, and God bless you.

This has been a long time I've been promising a children's book. This is a book that will help a parent teach their child exactly what God's Word states. Now, this was done by a very good friend and student of this chapel. We have given it, if you would, a binder whereby if there is a page that you feel is too far advanced for your children, then by all means you should remove that particular page. It is done in a material that is even washable, and it takes you step by step into instructing a child, what does God's Word say? And I think you will find it extremely helpful. It is item number 4414.

Liberty in Christ. Now, I know this is going to date this message a little bit, but that's okay. Yesterday, we celebrated the 250th birthday of this great nation, this United States of America. 250 years ago, we declared our independence, our freedom. And by the grace of Almighty God, here we are still today, free. Free to gather, free to study God's Word, many, many freedoms. One of those is free to teach God's Word, chapter by chapter, verse by verse. And beloved, that is a blessing that we should never take for granted. You know, God made a covenant with His chosen people. He promised to bless them, to multiply them, and to bring them to a land that was beautiful and fruitful. And beloved, here we are today. That is right here, this United States of America. Now, this study's not going to go into that real deep, but I would like for you, if you don't understand that and that seems strange to you, we offer a little booklet here called the Abrahamic Covenant, and it will cover it. It is by E. Raymond Capt. I think it's around 50 pages or so. And it will help you biblically lock this nation down as God's chosen people. I think you'll like it. You won't be disappointed. I do thank Father for this great nation. What an amazing gift that He has given us. We thank Him for the men and the women that serve this country, our soldiers, our veterans, our firefighters, law enforcement, all first responders, all that. Without them, it would be really hard to stay free. We do live in the greatest nation in the world. You know, I know there are some out there that would disagree with that, but I don't pay them any mind. You know, I do know we may have a couple problems here and there, but that's okay. We here in this nation enjoy so many freedoms that those across the world, they don't even get to know about. They never get to participate in. And it is a blessing that sometimes we take for granted. I know not this group, but there's a bunch of us in this country that do. Biblically, liberty simply means freedom. It doesn't matter if you look at it in the Hebrew or the Greek. And we do thank God for that liberty that He gave us in this nation. But today, I want to talk about a liberty that no government can give and a liberty that no man can take away. And that is a liberty that only Christ can give. Psalms 33:12. Blessed is the nation whose God is the Lord, and the people whom He hath chosen for His own inheritance. This nation, our nation, is blessed when we call Lord Yahweh. And that brings us back to the subject today. We're going to talk about liberty in Christ. If you would, turn with me at this time to Leviticus. We're going to go to chapter 25. In Leviticus 25, we're going to talk about the year of Jubilee. So to set this up a little bit, God has just brought Israel out of Egypt, out of bondage. They were living under the rule of Pharaoh, forced labor, and they had zero, no freedom. But God heard their cries, and He brought them up out of Egypt, out of bondage. And here in Leviticus, God is beginning to set order to things. With that, let's ask for that word of wisdom in Yeshua's precious name. Father, we ask You to open our eyes, open ears here today. Father, let's pick it up with Leviticus 25. We're going to go with verse 8. And thou shalt number seven Sabbaths of years unto thee. 7 times 7 years, that's 49 years. And the space of the seven Sabbaths of the year shall be unto thee 49 years. 7 Sabbaths a year, 7 times 7, 49.
In other words, God has an appointed time. God was putting liberty on the calendar. There was an appointed time for liberty, and our Father is a God of order. Verse 9. Then shalt thou cause the trumpet, the shofar, of the jubilee to sound on the 10th day of the 7th month in the Day of Atonement. Shall ye make the trumpet sound throughout all your land. Jubilee in the Hebrew is yobel, and it's a blast of a horn or the sound of a trumpet. And it announced that the 50th year had arrived. Now that trumpet, it should take your mind back to Exodus chapter 19, when the sound of that trumpet signaled the descent of the Lord came upon Mount Sinai. In God's word, that trumpet is not just a noise. It was an announcement. It's used to get our attention. And here that trumpet was proclaiming liberty amongst the nation. And beloved, did you catch when it sounded? It sounded on the Day of Atonement. That was pointing us forward to the coming of Christ. Our liberty comes through him. That is who it comes through. Christ paid that price on the cross. And because he paid that price, we enjoy the liberty. Verse 10. And ye shall hallow the 50th year and proclaim liberty throughout all the land unto all the inhabitants thereof. Again, liberty means freedom. And what did God say? Proclaim liberty throughout all the land. Don't whisper it. Don't hide it. Proclaim it. By the way, if that sounded familiar to you, that is the inscription that is upon the Liberty Bell that resides in Independence Hall in Philadelphia. Some question whether this is a Christian nation or not. I promise you it is. It shall be a jubilee unto you, and ye shall return every man unto his possession, and ye shall return every man unto his family. The year of jubilee, it was a tremendous year of grace. Things had gotten out of order. They were out of control. But that jubilee set things back right again. Man returned to his possessions, returned to his family, inheritance restored. That is liberty. Not just being turned loose, but they were restored. Pointing us to Christ. Christ doesn't set you free from sin. He brings you back to Father. That is liberty in Christ. So here in Leviticus, God gave us that picture. Liberty was proclaimed. Bondage was broken. So I want to continue our study in the New Testament. Turn with me to Galatians chapter 2. Here Paul's going to show us a greater liberty. Not just a liberty in the land, but liberty in Jesus Christ. Galatians chapter 2, verse 1 is where we're going to pick it up. Then 14 years after I went up again to Jerusalem with Barnabas and took Titus with me also. 14 years. Paul's been at this a while. He'd been called to teach the gospel, and now he's headed back to Jerusalem. And we need to pay attention to who he's taking with him. He's bringing Barnabas, a fellow laborer, and Titus. Now Titus was a Gentile. He was of the ethnos. And no, he was not circumcised. So when Paul brought him to Jerusalem, this caused some problems with the legalist. They wanted to stay underneath that law. Beloved, remember, for the Christian today, that circumcision is of the heart. It's of the mind. Male and female alike, it doesn't matter. Circumcision is brought into the belief and the faith of Lord Jesus Christ. That's what matters. Verse 2.
And I went up by revelation. In other words, God told him to go do this and communicated to them that gospel which I preach. Paul speaking here, among the Gentiles, but privately to them which were of reputation. Now, who were these of reputation? They were your so-called scholars, your legalist. Lest by any means I should run or had run in vain. This word vain here, it means emptiness or to serve no purpose. Paul wasn't saying that the gospel was empty. Paul was making it clear to all these legalists why he was teaching to the Gentiles. Because Father had sent him there to do just that. Salvation is not from traditions of men. Salvation is through Jesus Christ. Verse 3. But neither Titus, who was with me, being a Greek, was compelled to be circumcised. Again, Titus being a Gentile, he was of the ethnos, the nations. And he was a believer. He was converted. But there are some, those legalists, who will demand the circumcision. Now, Paul had a problem with that. Why did he have a problem with it? Because they were adding a requirement to God's word. Christ is enough. Verse 4. And that because of false brethren. Now that's an interesting word in the Greek. If you look it up, it is spurious or pretend. Unawares brought in, who came in privily to spy out our liberty, which we have in Christ Jesus. And don't read over that. Paul says that they came in to spy out our what? Your liberty, your freedom, your independence. Again, that word liberty in the Greek simply means freedom. Not bondage, not slavery, not being chained down by traditions of men. Our liberty, which we have in Jesus Christ. There is only one true liberty. There is only one true freedom. And there's only one place that you're going to find it. And that is through Yeshua, Jesus Christ. Now, I did want to point out on this verse. You know, if you put it plain right where it's at, what's happening here? They were coming in to take a sneak, a little peek, to find out if Titus was circumcised or not. They were in his liberty. Verse 5. To whom we gave place by subjugation. No, not for an hour. That the truth of the gospel might continue with you. Paul was done. He drew the line right there. He said, that's enough. I'm not giving you another inch. A man or a woman of God will stand on principle. They stand for truth of God's word. And you know what? They're not afraid to rock a few boats when they need to do it. And beloved, that is how we receive God's blessings. That is why the Shepherd's Chapel is blessed today. Be committed to that liberty. Love it, hold it, cherish it. And if you have to, be willing to fight for it. Verse 6. But of these who? These fakes who were claiming to be God's servants, these legalists, who seem to be somewhat, you know, these are those ones that Pastor Arnold Murray would call them super preachers. Whatsoever they were, it maketh no matter to me. What Paul's saying, he said, I could care less who they think they are. God accepteth no man's person. For they who seem to be somewhat in conference added nothing to me. Paul says, I got nothing from them. Not one little bit of wisdom. There was nothing they said that was of use to me. In other words,
Nothing they said changed the gospel that Jesus had gave them. Beloved, remember, there will always be those so-called servants of God

who will try to rob you of your salvation through the traditions of men. There is such a simplicity in Christ, and they want to complicate it. It's easy. It is freedom. All you have to do is follow His word, chapter by chapter, verse by verse. Leave the man stuff alone, and you will be blessed. And again, a good teacher, he'll teach you how to study God's word for yourself. Open up your Bible. Get yourself a Strong's Concordance. Look it up for yourself. I think that's the beauty of it here at the chapel. You don't follow a man. It doesn't matter who's standing up here in front. We want to teach you how to study for yourself. Crack open your Bible. Figure it out. Read God's word for yourself. And God will reveal that word to you. There is a judgment coming. And at that time, there will be no man that stands between you and your heavenly Father. God left us a letter. He wrote it to you. Study to show thyself approved. That is your liberty, and you should protect it. Let's continue with our study on liberty. We're going to go to Galatians chapter 5. Now the freedom we're discussing here in Galatians is freedom from the law as a system of bondage. Paul has already shown us that liberty is found in Jesus Christ. Now in chapter 5, he's going to tell us how to stand fast in that liberty. Galatians chapter 5, and we're going to pick it up with verse 1, and it reads, "Stand fast therefore in the liberty," that's your freedom, "wherewith Christ hath made us free." In Christ, through Christ, "and be not entangled again with the yoke of bondage." Stand fast. That means hold your ground. Don't give them one inch. When Christ sets you free, no church can put you in bondage. No traditions of men should put you in bondage. Jesus has the power to forgive. And when that person truly repents with their whole heart, you can't con God now, that person is given a clean new start. Beloved, we want to be careful if you try to hang chains of bondage on someone when Christ has forgiven them. It won't stand. Christ set them free, and then because of that, they are free. He paid the most awesome price for that freedom, for that liberty for us. He purchased it with His own blood. We need to stand fast in that liberty. Verse 2. "Behold," or pay attention, "I, Paul, say unto you, that if ye be circumcised, Christ shall profit you nothing." Circumcision of the flesh does not purchase your liberty. It does not purchase your freedom. Now, I do want to add in here, if you want to be circumcised for hygiene reasons, that's perfectly fine. But that is not the circumcision that Christ is looking for today. He is looking for that circumcision of the heart and the mind. Verse 3. "For I testify again to every man that is circumcised, that he is a debtor to do the whole law." Here Paul's making it real plain for him to understand. If you're going to put your salvation under the law instead of under Christ, then you have to put yourself under the whole entire law, not just part of it, not just the circumcision part, all. And you know, if we do that, we won't make it. We can't do that as men. Sooner or later, as men, we will break that. And if your salvation depends on your ability to keep the law perfectly, then beloved, we're in a heap of hurt. But thank you, Father. That is why Christ came. He fulfilled that law.

paid an awesome price for that. Verse 5. For we, through the Spirit, wait for the hope of righteousness by faith, not by flesh, not by traditions of men, but by faith. For in Jesus Christ, neither circumcision availeth anything, nor uncircumcision, but faith which worketh by love. There it is. In Jesus Christ, circumcision does not profit you, and uncircumcision does not profit you. So what does? Faith which worketh by love. Love is that strongest force in the entire universe. We are not brought into traditions. We are not brought into bondage by traditions of men. We are made free in Christ. And yet, that yoke that we carry, we gladly carry it. We carry that, serving it. Serving Yeshua, Messiah, Jesus the Christ. Why? Because we love Him. Verse 7. Ye did run well. Who did hinder you that ye should not obey the truth? Paul's telling them, he's like, y'all started out good. You was doing well. You was walking in the truth. You was following Christ. So what happened? How'd you get off track? From false teachers. That's how they got off track. Verse 8. This persuasion cometh not of him that calleth you. Paul's saying, this didn't come from me. I didn't teach you this, and it absolutely did not come from Father. A little leaven leaveneth the whole lump. Paul's making it as simple as he can for us here. It takes just a little tiny bit of false teaching to spread through the entire whole lump. A little legalism, a little tradition, and before you know it, that whole lump, that whole congregation, that whole household is affected. We have to be careful. You know, I've heard some say, well, it is Passover. We need to get all the leaven out of the house. And do you see what they're doing there? They're bringing back in the old tradition again. We have to stop letting that old tradition slip back in. You know, this leaven does symbolize sin or corruption. But it will work the same way with God's word, His truth. If you will bring His word in, that truth into your home, into your congregation, the same as that leaven spreads throughout the loaf, that truth will spread and you will be blessed for it. Verse 10. I have confidence in you, though, I have confidence in you through the Lord, that ye will be none otherwise minded, but he that troubleth you, this is if somebody's causing you problems, shall bear his judgment, whosoever he be. In other words, if you truly love the Father, you can trust him to take care of your business. He will handle it. If somebody's giving you a little bit of trouble, we don't have to worry about it. It may be a little down the road, but Father always takes care of his own. We need to be wise enough to recognize it when it's happening. Turn it over to Father and let him know that Father knows how to deal with those who trouble his children. Verse 11. And I, brethren, if I yet preach circumcision, why do I yet suffer persecution? Then is the offense of the cross ceased. Here Paul's saying, if we're still preaching circumcision as a requirement, why am I still being persecuted? The answer is because Paul preached Christ crucified. He preached the cross. And what is the cross? It is salvation
through our Lord and Savior Jesus Christ. Verse 12. I would they were even cut off, which troubleth you. At this point, Paul is beyond frustrated with this group. For brethren, ye have been called unto liberty. That is freedom. That is independence. And beloved, that is why God has blessed America. We have been given liberty to worship. We've been given liberty to teach. And liberty to stand on the word of God. There is no accident that this nation is blessed. We are covered by covenant. And that is a blessing from our Father. Only use not liberty for an occasion to the flesh. Don't use your liberty to justify sin. It doesn't give you a free pass. But by love, serve one another. Here's that word again, love. The strongest force in the world. So yes, we have liberty in Christ. We have repentance, which gives us freedom. But don't take that liberty, again, the wrong way. That does not give you a free pass. That does not give you an excuse to serve your flesh. Use that liberty to serve God. Enjoy the freedom that Christ has given you. Enjoy the life that you have in Him. But again, liberty is not permission to sin. Liberty is freedom to repent, to be given, to be forgiven, and to live without chains of bondage. All right, with that thought in mind, I'd like to continue this study in John. We're going to go to John chapter 8. Galatians has just taught us to stand fast in liberty. But here in John, it's going to show us where that liberty begins. We're going to go to John chapter 8. We're going to pick it up with verse 25. Beloved, there are those who would rob you of your liberty. Paul referred to them as false brethren. Christ mentioned them several times. You can read of them in Revelation chapter 2, verse 9. In Revelation 3, 9. Those who claim to be of Judah and are not, but do lie. And yes, of course, I am speaking of the Kenites. K-E-N-I-T-E-S. I'm going to spell it because it seems like our closed caption folks always want to make it Canaanites. It is not the Canaanites. It is the Kenites. Kenite in the Hebrew tongue simply means the sons of Cain. And yes, they are still here in the world with us today. And it is critical for us to know who they are. Now, the reason I'm pointing this out before we get into this, as we read this in John chapter 8, you're going to hear the word Jews. Now, we're not speaking against our brother Judah, but we are speaking of those written in Revelation 2, 9 and 3, 9. Those who claim to be and are not and do lie and are the synagogue of Satan. They have slipped in unaware to the majority, but not to you. John chapter 8, verse 25, let's read it. Then said they unto him, Who art thou? They didn't know who Jesus was. And Jesus said unto them, Even the same that I said unto you from the beginning. Now what do you think Christ meant here when he went from the beginning? Ephesians 1, 4. He chose us before the foundations of this earth. That word foundations in the Greek is katabol, meaning the overthrow, Satan's overthrow. Beloved, you cannot have true liberty if you allow man to place blinders on you. We need to understand that in 2 Peter chapter 3, that there are three world ages. Same world, just different ages. And what happened in the beginning is important for us to understand. And what happened there? The overthrow of Satan. He fell.
John chapter 8, verse 26, Christ speaking, I have many things to say and to judge of you, but he that sent me is true, and I speak to the world those things which I have heard of him. In other words, Christ speaks salvation to the world. All you have to do is believe upon him. He did the hard part. He paid that price on the cross. And beloved, that is an awesome thing that he did for us. It sets us free from so many of the hang-ups of this world. And that is liberty in Christ. Verse 27. They understood not that he spoke to them of the Father. They didn't know that he was speaking of our Heavenly Father. They still had the traditions of men stuck in their heads. They couldn't get past it. The prophet Isaiah spoke of a virgin who would conceive, of the Son who would come. Daniel even gave us the timing. But they all missed it. Verse 28. Then said Jesus unto them, when ye have lifted up the Son of Man, when you have crucified him, then shall ye know that I am he, and that I do nothing of myself, but as my Father hath taught me, I speak these things. Christ is saying, I'm not here just speaking as some man. I am speaking the words of God. 29. And he that sent me is with me. The Father hath not left me alone, for I do always those things that please him. This was God in person, standing before them in the office of Savior. Yeshua, in the Hebrew tongue, Yahweh's Savior. And with that, you do see the office of Messiah, the Anointed One. All right, now sharpen up for me. Christ is about to show us what true liberty is. Verse 30. As he spake these words, many believed upon him. When spoke the truth, many believed. Beloved, they were converted. They had eyes to see and ears to hear. Then said Jesus to those Jews which believeth on him, if ye continue in my word, then are ye my disciples indeed. It doesn't matter who you are. You can be a Kenite. You can be of the tribe of Judah, the true tribe of Judah, or any of the Gentile nations. It does not matter. When you believe upon him, you will have that eternal, everlasting life. Verse 32. And ye shall know the truth, and the truth shall make you free. My friends, that is true liberty. We enjoy many freedoms here in this nation, and we thank God for each and every single one of them. But even those freedoms cannot compare to the one and the true, complete freedom. That liberty from knowing the Word of God. It's all written here in this letter that God has written to us. The truth sets you free, free through the covenant of love with our Heavenly Father. Established before the foundations of this earth, and when that truth is planted in your heart and your mind, no traditions of man, no false teaching can put you back into that bondage. One of the greatest blessings we have as Christians is that liberty that we have from sin. Again, through honest repentance. You cannot con God. He will know your heart and your mind. Learn the truth. That truth will give you full and complete independence, full liberty, and it will set you free. Verse 33. They answered him, we be Abraham's seed
and were never in bondage to any man, how sayest thou, ye shall be made free? They're not getting it. They don't understand. They're saying, we've never been in bondage. We've never been in slavery. They're thinking flesh. But Christ, he was teaching a much deeper truth. Verse 34. Jesus answered them, verily, verily, I say unto you, whosoever committeth a sin is the servant of sin. Here Christ brings it right to the point. The bondage he's speaking of is spiritual bondage. And the servant abideth not in the house forever, but the son abideth forever. Again, who is the son? Yeshua, Yahweh Savior, God Almighty, in the office of Savior. Verse 36. If the Son therefore shall make you free, ye shall be made free indeed. There it is. That is true liberty that comes through the Son. When you accept Him, when you love Him, He being the living Word, and you receive that Word into your heart and your mind, beloved, it will set you free. Verse 37. I know that ye are Abraham's seed. Abraham in the Hebrew tongue means father of many nations. He is the father of all children, spiritually speaking. And it doesn't matter if they are the sons of Cain. He is still their father. But ye seek to kill me, because my word hath no place in you. The truth was standing right there before them, right in front of them. They wouldn't receive him. Again, I want to mention the booklet, Abrahamic Covenant. If you have questions as to whether this nation is a Christian nation and who we are and how did we get here, that'll help you biblically document it. In closing, one more verse. Turn with me to 2 Corinthians. We're going to go to 2 Corinthians chapter 3, verse 17. We're just going to read one verse. Now the Lord is the Spirit, and where the Spirit of the Lord is, there is liberty. And again, there you have it. Where the Spirit of the Lord is, there is liberty. No bondage, no confusion, no traditions of men weighing you down, but true liberty. That liberty that comes from the Spirit of the living God and the truth of His Word. We should never take that liberty for granted. It is one of the greatest blessings that man could ever have. We enjoy many freedoms in this nation, and we thank God for each and every single one of them. We thank Him that His Word can still go forth. We thank Him for this platform that He has given us. This ministry goes out across the entire world now, 365 days a year, 24/7. That's a blessing. That is a freedom. But above all, we thank our Heavenly Father for the greatest freedom, the liberty that comes through Christ, through repentance, and through knowing the truth of the Word. For when the Son makes you free, ye shall be free indeed. Let's go to His throne. Yahweh, Heavenly Father, Father, we thank You for Your Word. Father, we thank You for the liberty that we have in Christ. Father, we ask that You continue to reveal that Word to us. Father, we thank You for it. We love You for it. We thank You for the freedoms in this nation, and we ask You to continue to bless us. Father, we pray that You continue to lead us, to guide us, to direct us. Father, touch, heal those that need a healing in our congregation, Father. We ask for all these things in Yeshua's precious name. Amen.

0: Jesus was a descendant of Adam. So Jesus is Adamic. You follow with the question, the two witnesses in the end times, are they men or women? Well, it is not written who the two witnesses are. If I were to make an educated guess as to who the two witnesses are, it would be Moses, the giver of the law, and Elijah, the prophet. But no one knows for sure. Part of my reasoning for believing that it's Moses and Elijah is Matthew chapter 17, where Jesus on the Mount of Transfiguration is showing three of the disciples what it's going to be like when he is after his resurrection, when he's in a transfigured body. And who did they see there also in transfigured bodies? Moses and Elijah. Mike in Utah, are the Philistines the same as the Palestinians of today? Some of the Palestinians today are descendants of the Philistines. Colleen in Nebraska, I know the unforgivable sin. I know what the unforgivable sin is, but are we supposed to flee Jerusalem? Matthew chapter 24, verses 15 and 16, the teaching of Jesus states that when you see the abomination of desolation spoken of by Daniel the prophet, if you are in Judea, flee to the mountains. The elect will be delivered up before the synagogue of Satan in due time, but that's the teaching of Jesus, flee to the mountain. When you see him in Jerusalem, if you're there, get out of there. Audrey in Indiana, when Jesus said, it is finished, did people come out of the grave then, or will they come out in the future for their resurrection? Well, they came out of the graves after the crucifixion of Jesus, and when his flesh died, as a one-time proof that he had defeated death. You can read about that in Matthew chapter 27, verse 53. That was the reason that Jesus came to earth in the flesh, as it's written in Hebrews chapter 2, verse 14, to destroy him, defeat him who has the power over death, that is the devil. No name from Louisiana. Where is it that traditions make void the word of God? Well, read Matthew chapter 15, verses 1 through 9, and also Mark chapter 7, the same verses, 1 through 9. The Pharisees and the scribes complained to Jesus about his disciples not ritualistically washing their hands, which was a violation of the elders, in other words, the traditions of men. Jesus went on to say, yeah, you make void the word of God because Isaiah, and he was quoting Isaiah chapter 29, but Isaiah said, you make void the word of God by teaching the precepts of men, the traditions of men. Isaiah chapter 29. Andrew in Texas, I understand God knows what the future brings, but doesn't he know what each person will do? Am I understanding correctly? God does not know what his children with free will do. I don't believe in advance. That's the whole purpose of the second earth age. In the first earth age, one-third of his children followed Satan. He didn't want to destroy a third of his children. Again, that's the purpose of the second earth age, to give the people another shot. Are you going to follow God or are you going to follow Satan? I don't believe God knows until it happens. Tom in California. If you pay tithe somewhere and you get something in return from a church, would that be a condition? I'm not sure what you mean by you get something in return. I would hope that the church that you are tithing to would teach you God's word in return, if that's what you mean. You know, if you're talking about a material something such as a Bible, let's use as an example. We teach here at Shepherd's Chapel that anything that you donate to the chapel is a donation. And if you purchase CDs, for example, or make a donation for and then receive CDs, which help you help others. In other words, you grow when you have resources to utilize to help you mature as a Christian, which then allows you to help other people mature as Christians. So I'm not sure if you're talking about for tax donation purposes, but anyway, I'll leave it at that because I don't know what you're talking about. Selma in Ohio, how do you feel about 1948 beginning the fig tree generation? And then you talk about a 70-year generation. Now that 2018 has come and gone, do you think we will go to the 120-year generation, or do you think the last days began in 2018 after 70 years? Now, the fig tree generation began, in my opinion, in 1948. What happened then? Israel became a nation again. Or 1967, when we had that six-day war between Israel and several Arabic nations. There was some land that changed possession then. Now, you know, and I know what you're talking about. There is a 40-year generation in the Bible. There's a 70-year generation in the Bible. There's also a 120-year generation. But always remember, no one knows the exact hour that Jesus is going to return, only our Heavenly Father. Now, we are to know the season, but to say it's going to be exactly 70 years or 120 years from point A to point B, that doesn't work. John in Illinois, God bless you and the staff and those who volunteer. Thank you for remembering all. Would you please explain to me what is an acrostic for someone with a mental disorder? All right, John, and God bless you. You know, God knows what our capabilities are, and He only gives us what we're capable of handling. So always remember that, John. Now, acrostics, for example, Psalm 119 is an acrostic psalm. There are 22 letters in the Hebrew alphabet, which we have 26 in the English alphabet, but only 22 in the Hebrew. Most of the acrostics are, somehow tied to the Hebrew alphabet. And such is the case with the acrostic Psalm 119. The first eight verses of Psalm 119 all begin with the Hebrew letter that's equivalent to the letter A in the English. The next eight verses, 9 through 16 in other words, all begin with the Hebrew letter equivalent to the English letter B, and so on through the 22 letters in the alphabet. But oftentimes in acrostics, God hides little nuggets of knowledge for us. For example, the sacred name Yahweh is spelled out in acrostics in the book of Esther and also in the book of Psalms. Ray in Canada, do Kenites only marry Kenites? No, Kenites have mixed with all the races throughout the centuries, throughout the world. Patrick in Texas, where did the Kenites come from in the first earth age? Well, let's back up. God created all souls in the first earth age. And God most assuredly knows which soul He places in which embryo. Jeremiah chapter 1 verses 4 through 7, God tells Jeremiah, I knew you before I placed you in your mother's womb. But there were no Kenites in the first earth age. Why? Because there was no human flesh. Karen in Wisconsin, is it better to say God bless you or not just bless you? I always say God bless you rather than just bless you. Want no blessings from Satan. I'm not sure what you mean by I want no blessings from Satan, but I, like you, always say God bless you rather than just bless you. But there's nothing wrong with saying just bless you, because God bless you is implied. EF in Tennessee, don't think I've ever heard this one asked. When you are called for the maximum 10-day trial by the devil, what are you on trial for? What are you witnessing about? Well, be careful, EF, not to premeditate what you're going to say at that time. That could lead you to commit the unforgivable sin. But in general, what we will be witnessing about is the fact that the Antichrist is a fake, and we'll be witnessing for the true Jesus Christ. And again, though, don't premeditate what you're going to say, because it's not you who are going to be speaking. It's the Holy Spirit speaking through you. That's the reason that everyone, no matter what language they speak, will be able to understand you, because you'll be speaking, the Holy Spirit will be speaking through you, that cloven tongue of Acts chapter 2 that goes out to where everyone can understand. Charles, and we don't know where Charles is from, where is it in the Bible about the seventh day being holy? Well, Exodus chapter 20, verses 10 and 11, it states that that day shall be hallowed, which is another word for holy. Alino in California, is the solar calendar the same as the Hebrew calendar? No, that's not the case. There is a solar calendar and there is a Hebrew calendar. The Hebrew calendar is based on a solar calendar, in that the calendar year for the Hebrews began at the spring equinox, which is determined by a solar event. We no longer offer either the Hebrew calendar or the solar calendar in our library, but if you use whatever search engine on the internet that you're used to using, you will find both. John in California, what is the history of the fallen angels? Well, if you have a companion Bible, make a note of Appendix 25. You can also read about the fallen angels in Genesis chapter 6, where they're called the sons of God. The flood of Noah's time destroyed the offspring of the fallen angels, but there was a second influx in Genesis chapter 12, where they're called Canaanites. There will be a third influx that happens in the future when Satan and his are kicked out onto earth. Revelation chapter 12, verse 6 and the following verses. What race was Jesus? We had a question earlier. What color is the Antichrist? He was a descendant of Adam. Luke chapter 3, easy to document. He is Adamic. Debbie in Georgia, why can't we remember the first earth age? Well, God wanted us to be completely innocent of what happened in the first earth age. Why? Because one-third of us, God's children, meaning us, followed Satan at Satan's rebellion. Revelation chapter 12 will document that. He wants to know this time whether you are with him or are you with Satan. Mary in Arizona, will God forgive my son for being gay? Well, I don't know. That's between your son and the Lord. You know, each of us is responsible for our own salvation. If I were you, I would share biblical scripture with your son, which I'm sure you have, letting him know that homosexuality is an abomination to God. we'll have your son in prayer. I'm out of time. I want you all to know that I love you a great deal. Why? Because you enjoy studying God's word in depth. I want you to know also that it makes God's day when he looks down and he sees you seeking him through the letter he wrote to you. The Bible blessings are going to follow. We are brought to you by your tithes and offerings. If we've helped you, help us keep coming to you and to reach out to others who are lost in this world of darkness. One thing that's most important, beloved, it's this. You stay in his word every day. Every day in his word is a good day, even with trouble. That's because Jesus is the living word.
1: 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We invite you to join us for the next in-depth Bible study each weekday at the same time. Thank you for watching today's program, and God bless you.

The Book of Ezekiel. What a fantastic study, this Book of Ezekiel. The Book of Ezekiel that covers, if you would, those vehicles, those circular discs. In the Hebrew, it states very clearly that that whirlwind with the color amber traced back to the Hebrew, highly polished bronze. What an exciting thing that God's Word informs us on all things. Ezekiel, one of my favorite prophets of the Bible, probably more written, not probably, but absolutely more written on what will happen in the millennium age than even the book of Revelation. Ezekiel guiding you through it, what God will expect at the final battle, Armageddon and Haman Gog, recorded in this great prophecy. I know you're going to enjoy it, the book of Ezekiel.

to endure. You know, this is something that a lot of people have a little problem with because they give up too easy. They do not have endurance. And quite frankly, faith is what strengthens your endurance. Faith is what allows you, and I'm speaking spiritually of hanging with the truth, staying focused on God's word, not traditions of men, not a bunch of malarkey, not sayings of men, but the word of God. It is God's word that will always see you through. Man's traditions and many of his teachings will take you right down Primrose Lane. You've got men today that will even say, you don't have to understand God's word. You don't have to understand the book of Revelation. Just believe and you're saved. Well, that's not true. You've got to know first what you believe in, whether it's the true Messiah or the fake. Okay? Because many people, as we come into this generation especially, and that's one of the reasons we're covering this, and our example was Job. Okay? And Job meaning persecuted, and Job was kind of a type of God's elect. People that God had chosen, just like he would tell Satan, hey, what do you think about my boy Job? He's a dandy. He can hang tough. And even out of God's mouth called him perfect, which means mature in that tongue. And he was mature, and he did know. And many people tried to pull him down, such as the ratchet jaws that came along at the end of chapter 2 in the great book of Job, and tried to dissuade him, you've done something wrong. Well, Job had done nothing wrong. But open your Bibles, if you would, to the book of Job. And let's take it with chapter 2, if we may. Chapter 2, verse 1, to endure. Job could cut it. Again, there was a day when the sons of God came to present themselves before the Lord. This is to say angelic beings. And Satan came also among them to present himself before the Lord. Why? He was also, God had created his soul. And he was part of that group, only he fell. But he still presented himself to give account. And the Lord said unto Satan, from whence comest thou? And Satan answered the Lord and said, from going to and fro in the earth, and from walking up and down in it. Let me assure you, his spirit today can still do that. He cannot do it physically because he is locked in a place until Michael casts him out of heaven. He's there. But his spirit can, that old evil spirit. Verse 3, and the Lord said unto Satan, hast thou considered my servant Job? You thought about him? That there is none like him in the earth? A perfect and an upright man. One that feareth God and escheweth evil, and still he holdeth fast his integrity. Although thou movest me against him to destroy him without cause. He'd already, Satan had talked him into letting him destroy all of his property. And God let him take away his property, but not to touch Job. Now, this word integrity is an interesting word. In the Hebrew, it is T-U-M-M-A-H, tumma. And its prime, quite frankly, is T-A-M-A-N, tamen. And it means to complete, to finish, not to quit, but to go all the way through with it. What God is telling you about Job, he hangs on to his endurance. He endures. He doesn't listen to ratchet jaws, which would come along in verse 11 of this same chapter. He hangs with God's word, to truth, to facts. And that's what you must listen to. You know, people can be persuaded into many things. I've used this example much recently. People will say, well, whose fault was the bringing down of the Twin Towers? Well, only an idiot would know it wasn't anyone but the terrorist. Okay? I mean, you just have got your head clear out of joint if you don't know who to blame for things that happen. So especially in this generation, look at
facts, not what people present. There are, we did a sermon in the last time I spoke on to twist. Boy, are they good at twisting things. So what God is saying, I've got a man here that I can count on. He will complete. That's what the very prime of tuma, which is to say tema, means to get it done, to complete the whole thing, to go all the way through with it. Don't short stop. You know, if you have faith to know that God is with us, then you don't have to worry about things not coming to pass as they are written. Not necessarily as some prognosticators might say, but as God says. Okay, verse 4, and Satan answered the Lord and said, skin for skin, yea, all that a man hath will he give for his life. In other words, you've let me touch his property, but hey, if I touch his skin, his life, he'll squall. What will he do? Verse 5, but put forth thine hand now and touch his bone and his flesh, and he will curse thee to thy face. Just let things get a little rough and he'll quit. Well, God's elect don't do that, okay? You got that? God's elect don't quit. They have endurance. Why? They stick to God's word. It is written. It's going to come to pass as it is written, and they're going to stick with it. They're going to endure to the end. 6, and the Lord said unto Satan, behold, he is in thine hand, but save his life, which simply means you can't take his life. You can do whatever you want to, but you can't kill him. Okay, verse 7, so went Satan forth from the presence of the Lord and smote Job with sore boils from the sole of his foot to his crown. I mean, he was covered from head to toe in these sore boils. And that's problems, okay? I mean, skin for skin. He's got skin problems now. And brought there by who? By God? No, God still was in power even in front of Satan to say, you can't kill him. So whatever God says, that's what it is. That's as it is. And anytime you think God let him have his full way, he didn't. And just as our Father states in Revelation chapter 9, verse 4, don't you dare, Satan, touch any that have the seal of God in their forehead. That means the truth in their mind, that know the outcome, that know the teachings of Almighty God as to how things will go down. Verse 8, and he took him a potsherd to scrape himself withal, and he sat down among the ashes. I mean, it was a sad sight. He had trouble. Many of you have trouble in life, but do you quit? I don't think so. Why? You're children of God. You know how to endure because you have faith in Almighty that the ultimate of your being is to witness against the spurious Messiah. And it will come to pass. It shall come to pass. And you can have faith in that and endure until it comes to pass, knowing God will protect. Then said his wife unto him, dost thou still retain thine integrity? There's that word again. Your completeness, that you're going to complete it, or are you going to quit? That's tuma. You're going to give up, or can you endure? And she went ahead and said, curse God and die. Now, that's pretty heavy going when your mate says that to you. I would say she was maybe not one that stands by her man too well. That's all right. God will give him another one before it's over with. So, you know, you never... Sorry about that. That's what the Bible says, okay? Okay, verse 10. But he said unto her, thou speakest as one of the foolish women speaketh. What? Question. Shall we receive good at the hand of God, and shall we not receive evil? I mean, if God lets a little evil come along for our benefit and others' benefit, you're going to just wallow around and cry about that too? In all this did not Job sin with his lips. He stayed true. He endured. Now, this is something you want to take very serious. This is an example that is put forth.
you ever get one of these little queasy moments, you better remember Job. You better remember yet that God is in control. Our Heavenly Father has a plan. You know what? If you're one of His elect, you're in it. You're a part of that plan. And you better know how to endure. And you know what? You'll overcome. He arranges that. Go with me to Hebrews chapter 11. Hebrews chapter 11. And we're going to pick it up with verse 23 here. Let's learn a little more about endurance. By faith, reading with Hebrews 11, verse 23, the faith chapter is what this is. By faith, Moses, when he was born, was hid 3 months of his parents because they saw he was a proper child. He was blessed, okay, they could tell. And they were not afraid of the king's commandment. They had the faith to stand out. It was dangerous to stand against the king, of course. By faith, Moses, when he was come to years, refused to be called the son of Pharaoh's daughter. He knew that wasn't true. He knew he was not of that people. And regardless of the hardships, he chose truth. And that's something you want to really bear in mind and bear down on. Stay focused. Stay in God's word. Always prove man out in that word, and God's word will always see you through. He'll never forsake you. He will never leave you. Verse 25, choosing rather to suffer affliction with the people of God than to enjoy the pleasures of sin for a season. That little season didn't affect him. He wanted rather to follow God and to do as God had chosen. Verse 26, esteeming the reproach of Christ greater riches than the treasures in Egypt, for he had respect unto the recompense of the reward. He knew this is where salvation was. He knew this was the way. That salvation, beloved, is the only gate. It's the only way. Otherwise, you know, there's kind of a burning pit. And Christ is the only way into that sheepfold. And if you're one of God's elect, you're part of that flock called His sheep. And He takes care of them. But that's why Moses, hey, he had it made. Pharaoh loved him. I mean, he was intelligent. He was bright. He could build anything Pharaoh wanted him to. And Pharaoh used him for that. But he chose rather that humble beginning. Verse 27, by faith he forsook Egypt, not fearing the wrath of the king, for he endured. There's that word again, to endure, to stick with it, not to quit, not to give up, as seeing him who is invisible. In other words, that Red Sea parted. Did they see God? No. He was invisible, but his faith in knowing opened the sea. When God opened it, he believed in that one he could not see at that time. And of course, Moses had made that trip up to Mount Sinai, and he had been visited by God there. But this means through all these things, when he forsook Egypt, that God, through the miracles, delivered the people. He endured. Why? He didn't quit. When you stick with God, and when you endure, you're always going to be a winner. That is to say, a completer by whatever rule. Verse 28. Through faith he kept the Passover and the sprinkling of blood, lest he that destroyed the firstborn should touch them. He had faith to know that if he placed the blood of the lamb on the doorpost, which is the equivalent today of you placing yourself under the blood on the cross, that you're going to be saved. The death angel must pass over you, and you will walk into that eternity.
When you have that blood of the Lamb on the doorpost of your mind, your very being, that's what it's all about, was salvation. By faith, they passed through the Red Sea as by dry land, which the Egyptians essayed to do, were drowned. When you don't follow God, what did the Egyptians reward? What was their reward? They drowned. They didn't make it. They had no idea what was going on. After all the examples, the many examples of the sea, the water being turned to blood, the flies, the frogs, all these examples, they still had a rain that had both ice and fire mingled among it. That God had a hand in this. God was dealing. Well, Moses knew. And Moses endured. He did not quit. And he led those people. You know, this has a deeper root. Turn with me, if you would, to the book of Romans. Romans chapter 4. Romans chapter 4. And we see here a second witness to what we had just covered, basically, verse 16. Therefore, it is of faith that it might be by grace, a free gift, in other words, to the end the promise might be sure to all the seed, not to that only which is of the law, but to that which is of the faith of Abraham, who is the father of us all. What does Abraham mean in the Hebrew tongue? Means the father of many people. Means the father of all people, if you would. Do you know where Abraham was born? Abraham was born at Ur. You know where Ur is? It's Iraq. We have many things that go in and on in that nation today pointing to these end times. And this father of all people came from Ur, which is a part of Iraq. As a matter of fact, there's a kind of a pyramid there. You know who Saddam Hussein, what he did with it? He hid weaponry by that pyramid because he knew we wouldn't destroy it. Because it was a place of significance. It was the birthplace of Abraham. And God chose this one, Abraham. Abraham had faith. You know, he was 100 years old. God had promised him, you're going to have children that are going to be as numerous as the sands of the sea and the stars of heaven. He was 100 years old. His wife was 90. He didn't doubt. He endured. 17. As it is written, I have made thee a father of many nations. Therefore, the definition of Abraham. Behold, before him whom he believed, even God, who quickened the dead and called those things which be not as though they were. In other words, he tells the future to you. He tells you before it happens. And also he corrects the past for you when you stick to the facts. Who against hope believed in hope that he might become the father of many nations according to that which was spoken, so shall thy seed be, numerous as the stars of heaven and the sands of the sea. And being not weak in faith, certainly he wasn't, he considered not his own body now dead, in other words, too old for children, when he was about 100 years old, neither yet the deadness of Sarah's womb. He didn't take that into consideration. He stuck first to God's promise. That's how important God's promise is, and you must always remember that. God has promised you salvation through this one, being a part of that family, meaning those that would believe, because it would be Christ that would come through Abraham, and it would be Christ who would be the Savior of the world, of all people, any nation that would believe. Verse 20, he staggered not at the promise of God through unbelief, but was strong in faith, giving glory to God.
And being fully persuaded that what he had promised, he was able also to perform. Do you believe that? You know, if you don't, you have a lack of faith. When God speaks, and when you have a clarity of understanding, that is to say, don't build sky castles of what maybe a translation as a linguist not understanding what it really meant in the original language, and build air castles. Get to the fact and stick with it. Always remember when you're studying, God is not the author of confusion, but peace. Anytime you have the real truth, it will bring you peace of mind. And that peace of mind is the most valuable thing in the world, because it carries you through, letting you know that you are on that path. 22, and therefore it was imputed to him for righteousness. God loved it.

0: In the great book of Matthew, in Matthew 24, you have an explanation in our Father's Word of all the seven trumps, all the seven seals. They are complete and are given in detail. But what is one of the main things when they ask him, what's it going to be like at the end? This is why he said, well, I'm going to tell you. And he did in this Matthew 24. He's telling you how it's going to be at the end. But you got to endure. Pick it up, if you would, in verse 11 of Matthew 24. And many false prophets shall rise and shall deceive many. Take that as a warning, my dear one. That's the words of Christ. He didn't say maybe there will be false prophets. Maybe there will be fake teachers. There will be. And you better know how to check them out. It's real simple. Are they teaching God's word or a bunch of malarkey? Are they twisting God's word? You can't twist it. It flows like clear water of truth when you rightly divide the word of God to show yourself approved as a worthy servant of his. So be warned. One of the things he says, there's going to be false prophets and false teachers. There's even going to be a false Christ, he would warn in another place. 2012, rather. And because iniquity, that's lawlessness, sin, shall abound, the love of many shall wax cold. They're going to get lost. The false prophets are going to mislead them. Oh, that sounds so exciting. Well, is it in God's word? Well, no, but it's exciting. It's a bunch of malarkey. No ifs, no ends, no maybes. Okay. You've got to stick with God's word. You've got to endure. You've got to hang on to that truth. Verse 13. But he that shall endure unto the end, the same shall be saved. You got that? You've got to endure. How far? Part of the way? Halfway? A quarter? Three quarters? No, it said to the end. You've got to endure. To hang tough. To trust God. To love him. To know you're a child of God. And he cares. He's going to lead you. And this gospel of the kingdom shall be preached in all the world for a witness unto all nations. How many? All nations. And then shall the end come. That, beloved, is when don't worry, God has a use for his election. He's going to speak through them, or the Holy Spirit is, God's Spirit, to take that truth to all nations at the trials of Antichrist. 15 to complete in this chapter. When ye therefore shall see the abomination of desolation spoken of by Daniel the prophet stand in the holy place, whosoever readeth, let him understand. Who was that abomination of desolation? Well, when you go to Daniel chapter 9, verse 27, and correctly translate it, you find out that it says in the middle of the week. That's to say in the middle of a seven-year period, at the third, three-and-a-half-year period, which has now been shortened to a five-month period, Revelation chapter 9. He said not that a desolation would come on. Desolation is a condition. The Hebrew is very specific. It's desolator. And desolator is none other than Satan himself. And he himself comes in on those wings, that abomination, stands in the holy place itself, as it's written in 2 Thessalonians chapter 2, verse 4. Stands in the holy place showing the world that he's God, twisting everything. You're going to have to endure, beloved, to be saved all the way to the end. To be useful to God, that he can use you. That's what he's talking about. Now, to show you that God himself cares and that he has feelings, we're going to go to the book of Isaiah, and God himself is going to put himself in the place of a woman to get a feeling of endurance through to us, to let us know that he does care. Chapter 42, verse 8 of the great book of Isaiah. I am the Lord. That is my name. It's Yahweh in the Hebrew tongue. And my glory will I not give to another, neither my praise to graven images. I mean, when you look at our Father, that's it, friend. He's not going to allow that role to fall on Antichrist or anybody else. He's it. He is our Heavenly Father. He is the Savior. 9. Behold, the former things are come to pass, just like I said they would. And new things do I declare before they spring forth. I tell you of them. In other words, I give you prophecy, and if you understand it from God's word, you know what the future brings. I've told you, and I'm telling you now, he says, that I'm going to do that. Do you understand that's a promise? He's promising you that you will understand the prophecies if you work with it, if you concentrate, if you stay focused in the Word of God, you will understand that. That is a promise if you have the faith to believe it. Sing, verse 10, sing unto the Lord a new song and his praise from the end of the earth, ye that go down to the sea. This means all of the shores, covering the whole earth, and all that is therein, the isles and the inhabitants thereof. Again, to emphasize a Hebraism that means the whole world is going to hear that word. Let the wilderness and the cities thereof lift up their voice, the village of Kedar, that's dark, doth inhabit. Let the inhabitants of the rock sing. That's got to be Shelah, which is one of the dwelling places of Edom, meaning Rush, Esau. Let them shout from the tops of the mountains, that's to say the nations. Let them give glory unto the Lord, not to somebody else, not to the false Christ, not to some wicked religion, but to Yahweh. There's only one. And give glory unto the Lord and declare his praise in the islands, that's in the distant places. The Lord shall go forth as a mighty man. He shall stir up jealousy like a man of war. He shall cry, yea, roar. He shall prevail against his enemies. Do you think we have anything to worry about? God fights our battles for us when it's necessary. It just happens. It comes to pass. Our Father is able. He is a man of war. He uses his servants to accomplish that. That's one of the reasons you always want to stay focused, so that in the people they have the truth if they desire it. If they don't, hey, have a good trip. But he wants to make sure. He said, I'm going to declare it. I'm going to make it known. And he uses his servants to see that that is done. 14, I have long time holding my peace. I'm patient. I'm long-suffering. I have been still and refrained myself. Now will I cry? Here's where he likens himself. A woman would be able to understand this a lot more than a man. I have refrained myself. Now will I cry like a travailing woman. I will destroy and devour at once. A travailing woman means a woman in labor. And what it's saying in the Hebrew is the pain is there, but the patience of the labor is content until there is a birth of a new age. It's coming. It's going to happen. And he likens himself. In other words, when labor begins, it's going to complete. And it's going to, she will endure until that be accomplished. And that's what he's saying. At the same time, I love it when you have these little points where you can see it hurts God when he sees the trouble in this world with his children, when they suffer. It hurts him just as those labor pains would hurt that woman to see what happens in this world to his children. So that should give you strength and power to endure, because you know that He cares, and He has promised you that He will end it someday. It will come to an end, and you know something? You're going to be there. And what a way of our Father to bring Himself down and speak in a language that we can grasp and understand. Verse 15, I will make waste mountains and hills and dry up all their herbs, and I will make the rivers islands, and I will dry up the pools. 16, and I will bring the blind by a way that they knew not, those that have eyes that cannot see, not literally blind, spiritually blind. I will lead them in paths that they have not known. I will make darkness light before them and crooked things straight. All that is twisted, He's going to straighten it out. These things will I do unto them and not forsake them. God will never forsake His own. He has no intention of it. That's why He can promise. Just as He would say here that He was patient. It's promised in 2 Peter chapter 3, verses 7 and 8. God says, I am long-suffering, and it's my will that all people come to repentance, that they hear the truth and accept it. Will they? No. But you have to try as hard as you can. You have to keep the faith, and you have to endure to see that that truth is put forth, that it's there for the taking, for those that wish to embed into the depth and the simplicity of the teaching of God's Word. And He brings His own emotions into this that we can see that He cares. You see, this lets you know that God endures. So endurance shouldn't be, that's why I covered it. So endurance shouldn't be so hard for you, because you know what? He's endured for thousands of years, through many generations. And yet His endurance is true and is firm. But that slot of time that is measured for you is now. And for you to endure is a beautiful thing, that you know, Father, here I am, use me. And He certainly will, if you endure in His Word. But you've got to stay focused. You know, God gave us all a gift. Do you know what it's called? Common sense. And when you drift away from common sense, you've already blew your opportunity to have this, to enjoy the simplicity in which the approach of God is. Everything is common with Him. He's not only natural, He's more natural, supernatural. So don't let some man take you down Primrose Lane and say, these are some very weird things you need to get your head into. Well, it may be advice of Satan, and he's ready to crank. Okay. So stay in God's truth and in His Word. Heavenly Father, thank You, Father, for Your Word. Thank You, Father, for endurance. Father, strengthen faith. Faith that we either we have or we don't, period. Father, give us that. We ask it in Yeshua's precious name. Amen.
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0: And Christ Himself was baptized. by John the Baptist. So naturally, you're supposed to follow in his footsteps. So you should be baptized. But what are you saying when you're baptized? You are publicly saying, I believe that Jesus Christ went into the tomb, death, and he resurrected into eternal life, and I want to follow him. It's your public declaration. Does that mean you have to be perfect? I don't. If people waited till they were perfect to be baptized, I don't think you would have one baptized soul in this world. Maybe, but it'd be hard pressed. Okay, so yes, you should be baptized. Any Christian can baptize another Christian unless you intend to join a specific church. And many times they're a little strict on who baptizes who, all right? Sharon, it's between you and the Lord Jesus Christ. Man doesn't have anything to do with it. Sharon from Kansas. Are the seven-year locusts different from the regular grasshopper? The regular grasshopper is one of the types of a locust, yes. And then you have the 19-year locust, okay? Kevin from West Virginia. Kevin, sometimes when you see the truth and you begin to learn the truth, it is natural. Some of your family is going to stick with traditions of men. But be patient, which I'm sure you are, and love them, appreciate them, and don't, when they turn you off, don't try to force them to hear. They're not going to, okay? Just don't talk religion around them when they really kick up at the real truth. And they will try to, if they question you, certainly answer. But if they're turned off totally and completely, remember what they said to Jesus himself. A prophet among his own is without honor, okay? So don't... Family is not, you're very fortunate if a whole family sees the truth, but sometimes it's pretty poor pickings to plant seed. As far as growth is expected, you just have to play it as God leads you. Jessica from Missouri. Last Wednesday night, I went to my church youth group for our Bible study. The pastor was talking about heaven, and he said that our pets wouldn't go to heaven. Could you please give me some scripture to help me with this? Thanks so much. God bless you, Jessica. Well, Jessica, I do not know why your pastor would say that. What do we have to go by? We have to go by the Word of God. And when we read Isaiah chapter 11, we find the lamb, we find the wolf, lying down together. They're not carnivores, they're in spiritual bodies, as well as many other animals that are there. God loves his animals or he wouldn't have created them. I really do not know why your pastor would say that, and it's fine. You don't have to start an argument with him or anything else, but Isaiah chapter 11, plus many other places let you know that God loves his animals. Many times he even uses them as illustrations to teach by, even. But you can even go back to the first earth age, the dinosaur, the mammoth. And why do we find all these creatures and artifacts? Because God loves his animals, and else he would not have created them. You love your pets. They're man's creation and some of man's best friends. Richard from Alabama, thank you for, I enjoy teaching. Please tell me where can I find the great lie will fly away or doctrine? I want to be able to witness against this lie. I know you have told me and my husband via television that the Antichrist will try to deceive us if he can. I'm interested in the subject and object of it. Where is the Holy Scripture in it? Well, usually where I think probably you're thinking about is Ezekiel chapter 13. Begin reading with about verse 18, but it'll be down about 20, where God says, I'm against those that teach my children to fly to save their souls. He doesn't like it. Okay. Why? He's got work for them. Why do you put the gospel armor on? Ephesians chapter 6. To stand against, I repeat, against the fiery darts of Satan. And so we're Christian warriors, spiritually speaking. And that's what God expects us to do, okay? If you're going to teach it, I have two tapes on rapture. Is it two tapes on rapture? Acquire them, and then you'll be well equipped. Dwayne from Ontario. I think that's Canada. No, it's Illinois, okay? Is it true that God lets Satan talk to us and tempts us? If this is true, why does God let this happen? I love you, Dwayne. Well, God doesn't let it God doesn't cause it to happen. You do. You're the one that lets Satan talk to you. Christ, quite the contrary, gave us power over all of our enemies, including Satan. So never argue with Satan. I have a tape titled, Don't Argue with Satan. You might want to acquire it. Because why? You'll lose because he's sharp. Okay, he knows more Bible, only he usually twists it just a little bit, than most Christians. And don't ever think that God causes Satan to talk to you. You allow it. He did the best he could. He gave you power over him. So if you put up with it, that's your problem, okay? That's what this is all about. Everybody sails their own ship. You better run a disciplined, tidy ship. If Satan tries to come on board, what are you going to do? Kick him off. Order him out. Get rid of him. Don't put up with it. In the name of Jesus Christ, okay? So don't, you want to be real careful. As it's written in Jeremiah, God help the person that wakes up in the morning and say, wonder what kind of burden God will place on me today. He said, you accuse me of letting burdens on you, and I'll let the whole sky fall on you. You know, that's not a good way to start your day. God doesn't do that. Satan does. And he gives you the power to put a stop to it. Don't be a poor me, baby. Get up. Okay. Helen from Ohio. Can a person be forgiven sin by expressing true repentance to our Father, or must we confess sin to another to receive forgiveness? Do you know any man that can forgive sin? I don't. You know, if you want to confess your sins to somebody, but Father does the forgiving, not man. Now, man, through teaching, can lead you into a place whereby your sins can be forgiven, but you're the one that asks him to forgive when you have a change of mind. There is no man walking this earth today that can forgive sins. God does, okay? And I'm not knocking any person. Many good people can lead you into prayer that can bring you to a prayer of repentance, but he does the forgiving, okay? This is why it's written, and it's difficult for some to understand. What you save on earth is saved in heaven. If you lead somebody to repentance and they're saved, they'll be saved there too. But you don't do it. God does, okay, through the Son. Carolyn from New Orleans. My question is about all the different types of Bibles out there, like the NKJV, the NLT, the NIV, and so forth. Can you please inform me of a true Bible that is compatible to the King James Version so I can get a better understanding of God's Word? I know your answer is from God. Well, thank you. I have found, in my opinion, that one of the best study Bibles for a layperson is the Companion Bible. Why? Because it outlines Scripture. In other words, you have a column of the King James Scripture, one of the best you're going to find anywhere of the original, and then you're going to have a parallel column that outlines whereby you know who it's talking to, when it was written, what it's talking about, who it's talking to, and educates you and helps you understand. You know, any good teacher, if he's going to write a book, if he's going to write an article, he does his outline and then does the writing, most usually. Well, same way with a good teacher. And the King James Companion Bible is likewise. It outlines it for you where you know who the theys and the thems and so forth are before you get started. So I recommend the Companion Bible. You know, it's a strange thing. We carry them in our library. I have letters from people that go to a Bible bookstore and they will tell them that's too complicated for you. A child can understand it. I really, you know, just because it goes into the languages a little bit, a child can understand an outline. It's a very good work, okay? Gary from Arizona, please document where it says the tribulation is being shortened to 5 months. Well, that's real easy. First of all, go to the scripture that says it's going to be shortened. And you'll find that in Mark chapter 13, where Jesus says, for the elect's sake, I have shortened the time, or there would be no flesh saved. And that's how convincing the Antichrist is. But then when you go to Revelation chapter 9, what does Revelation mean? The unveiling, to make known. You find then Satan's name is given in two languages, in Greek and in Hebrew, Apollyon and Abaddon. And it states very clearly there that he only has a 5 month period. So it was shortened to that time. It is also given on another scale of the whole 5 month period being 1 hour, which is from Revelation chapter 17. Different study, different time. Your answer, Revelation chapter 9. Sue from Idaho. On your television broadcast, you explained what baptism is in the Holy Spirit. Would you explain what baptism in the Holy Spirit means? Sure. The Holy Spirit has many gifts. The word gift in the Greek is charisma. He gives charisma on subjects. For example, teacher. That the charisma he gives a teacher, you don't have to listen to a teacher long to know whether he has charisma of the Holy Spirit. Otherwise, you know, you can spot the fake. It doesn't take long to tell whether a man or a woman or a child has a gift. And that gift is charisma, whether it's teaching, pastoring, languages, study, whatever. Okay. And that is the baptism when it is complete, and it is obvious that the presence of the Holy Spirit is there because of the success of it, okay? In other words, if it's effective, you can, and it's scriptural, it's blessed. Charisma. Bernie from Pennsylvania, bless your ministry. Thank you. As we have run out of church around here that speak the word or teach properly, we have been approached by deacon churches, different churches, deacons and churches, saying we need them, but we know better. They also say we can't go to church at home by TV. We know that is wrong. Where two or three are gathered in his name. I'm also a former Marine, 81-87, and I still serve the Coast Guard. Simplify. All right, Bernie, good show. You can't, you know, where two or three are gathered in his name, even by ether waves we are, and this broadcast is just an extension of our church. Now, if you can find a Bible teaching church in your vicinity, hey, fantastic. Again, simplify. K.E. from Michigan. Shepherd's Chapel, sir, I have a question. Could you tell me who were the number one Nephilim, number two sons of God in Genesis? It says they came down and had relations with earth women and had offspring of great renown. Are we talking about angels, UFOs, or what? Well, let's understand the word in the Hebrew. The sons of God are the stars of God, or the children of God, in the first earth age and in this age in heaven, that are not yet born of woman necessarily, okay? Nephilim is a Hebrew word that the prime of it, the etymology is Napha, okay? And Napha in the Hebrew tongue means fallen. So it does mean fallen angels, Nephilim, okay? And but you cannot, the sons of God, that is the Elohim. That is who God spoke to when he said, let us make man in our image. You were there, and you look just like you look there. And of course, they don't age, so they're all young. But you still look the exact same as you did there. The image is, it could even, the etymology with phantom, looks exactly alike, okay? But the sons of God are good. But Napha fallen means just like you would today. If you got somebody that's fallen out of grace, they're in trouble. Well, that's what they did. They left their habitation, and that brought about their death, as it is obvious in Jude verses 1 through 6, okay? Now, Dennis from California, in Luke 12:10, it states, and whosoever shall speak a word against the Son of Man, it shall be forgiven, but unto him that blasphemeth against the Holy Spirit, it shall not be forgiven. Will you please explain? This is the unpardonable sin in Luke 12. But read just a little further, okay? And it's, what does it say? When you say anything against the Son of Man, that's Christ in the flesh, okay? That'll be forgiven. But if when you're delivered up before the synagogue of Satan, if you'd read just one more verse or two, that if you refuse the Holy Spirit, that's God's Spirit and the Son's Spirit, if you refuse them to speak through you, that's unforgivable, okay? Who can commit that? Only God's elect, because they're the only ones that are going to be delivered up before the spurious Messiah. Everybody else loves him. They think it's Jesus, okay? But it's, as I said earlier in the program, that's not going to happen. Luke 12, verse 10, the unpardonable sin. Karen from West Virginia, please talk about cremation again. Where is it in the Bible? God bless you, and we'll pray for you. The cremation, probably one of the best places you can take it from would be in Ecclesiastes chapter 12, verses 6 and 7, where it speaks of this flesh body, basically, even back to verse 1. It says, when you get older, the birds don't sing as loud, and children don't make as much noise, and when you get in high places, it's a little teetery, you know, and you don't, the windows kind of begin to close. I mean, you don't see like you used to out of your eyes, and even your passions kind of reduce, all right? This is Hebrew, all right? I'm laying it out like it is. And it says your grinders don't grind as well. Okay, that means your teeth. It said, ere the clay pot, this flesh body breaks, and the silver cord part. This flesh goes back to dirt, and instantly your spirit, the intellect of your soul and your soul, return to the Father that gave it. Okay, so it doesn't matter how it gets there. Nothing wrong with cremation. I'm out of time. Hey. You know what? I love you all a lot for a real special reason. You enjoy studying our Father's Word, but you know what's most important? It makes God's day when you do that. He really loves you for that, and when you make His day, He's going to make yours. We are brought to you by your tithes and offerings. If we've helped you, you help us keep coming to you. Once you do that, bless God. You know what? He will always bless you. Most important, you do this. You stay in His Word. Every day in His Word, even with trouble, it's still a good day. You know why? Because Jesus, Yahshua, He is the living Word.
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Genesis 1:46, the first six chapters in God's Word. The world that was. Did you realize there was a world age before this one? Same old world, different age. The creation itself. When were the races created? You see, all the races were created separately, and you'll find that documented in these particular CDs. How and what was the sin in the garden? It will be discussed in this series also. This is a must for the serious Bible scholar, for if you do not understand how it was in the beginning, you certainly will never understand the end. I think you will find this series very rewarding and certainly will answer questions that no doubt you have always wondered about. Genesis 1:46. Hey, I know you're going to enjoy this series.

Sinners. Being a sinner is something we all have in common, one way or another. Not a single one of us in this flesh body is perfect. And that's okay. It's okay because our Father, in His great love, laid out a path for forgiveness through the crucifixion of His Son, Jesus Christ. There's a few reasons this lesson has been placed on my heart. As one of the new pastors at Shepherd's Chapel, I've learned that certain things weigh heavier on you. Things the Father impresses on your spirit. One of those things is seeing how many people struggle with life, especially with past decisions. Many worry that what they've done is too much to be forgiven. Some even struggle to forgive themselves. One of my newer responsibilities as a pastor is reading letters from members that come in. And through those letters, you really begin to see people's hearts. Shepherd's Chapel reaches many prisons across the country. And for a lot of folks, that's where they first truly find God. Over and over, the same concern comes up: past sins. They write expressing their love for God, hoping, praying, believing that forgiveness is possible. I'm here to tell you, I know God forgives because I've seen it with my own eyes. And I've shared this story before, and you know, one of my first responsibilities as a pastor was going down to the baptism hole and baptizing folks. And you know, this gentleman, and he was in his 80s, and he was just shaking, and we got him in the water, and he's standing there, and he's like, "Pastor," he goes, you just don't know what I've done in my life." And I said, "Well, sir," I said, "that's why we are here today." I said, "We are going to wash those sins away." And we baptized the gentleman, and he came up, and still crying, but crying tears of like just relief and joy. And he said, "I've waited 80 years for this. 80 years. It doesn't matter how long it takes you to get there. As long as you get there, that forgiveness is there for you." God was truly there that day. He touched everybody. It was just a touching thing. God forgives so that when we're going to talk about today as sinners, saved by grace and a Father who is faithful to forgive. As one of your pastors, my goal is simply to teach God's word. And if by doing that, one ear is opened or one heart is turned back to the Father, then the message has done exactly what God intended it to do. If you're worried about being forgiven, that current concern itself is evidence that God is already working in your heart. Jesus did not come for perfect people. There are none. He came for the lost, the broken, the ashamed, the fearful. Jesus came specifically for sinners. 1 Timothy chapter 1 tells us this so. If you would turn there with me, please. As always, we ask that Jesus open our eyes and open our ears today. Christ did come into this world to save sinners, even the worst of them. Paul's own life as the primary example. Paul even described himself as formerly a blasphemer, persecutor, insolent, impotent. Despite this, he received mercy to act as a pattern, as an example. God always gives us an example. God can save the worst of sinners. He can save anyone. This book tells us what we should do as Christians, what the doctrine should do for us, and how we should behave, how the law applies to us this day. God's law does expose that sinner. God's mercy redeems that sinner, and God's truth keeps the believer from falling away. 1 Timothy 1:8 reads, "But we know that the law is good if a man use it lawfully." Paul's teaching that the law is good because it reveals our sin and points us to our need for a Savior. We do need that Savior. The problem isn't the law. It's that we all fall short. That's why we all need God's forgiveness. Verse 9. "Knowing this, that the law is not made for a righteous man, but for the lawless and disobedient,
for the ungodly and for sinners, for unholy and profane, for murderers of fathers, for murderers of mothers, for manslayers. What's God's law do? It exposes the sinner to make them realize that they cannot save themselves, thus highlighting their need for the gospel's promise for forgiveness. The law condemns, but the glorious gospel of the blessed God brings forgiveness. Verse 10. For whoremongers, for them that defile themselves with mankind, for men stealers, for liars, for perjured persons, and if there be any other thing that is contrary to sound doctrine. Christ Jesus came into the world to save sinners. When you fall short and break God's law, don't run from him. Run to him. Repent. Ask for his forgiveness. Seek his strength to walk in his ways. That's one of God's greatest gifts, is that forgiveness of sin. We all stumble in the flesh, but his law shows us where we've gone wrong, and his grace restores us. Verse 11. According to the glorious gospel of the blessed God, which was committed to my trust. The true purpose of Christian doctrine is to spread the message of God's grace in saving, forgiving, and transforming sinners, including the worst of the sinners. Through Christ and forgiveness, salvation is promised to those who have broken the law. Key to all of this is you have to ask for that forgiveness. There's some out there that are just evil and like breaking that law. There's a special place for them as well. And I thank Christ Jesus our Lord, who hath enabled me, for that he counted me faithful, putting me into the ministry. Paul here is expressing deep gratitude for being strengthened and appointed to ministry despite his past, framing his service as a response to receiving grace. This verse serves as a reminder that God's forgiveness is based on his grace rather than human merit, offering hope to anyone regardless of their past. 13. Who has before a blasphemer and a persecutor and injurious, but I obtained mercy because I did it ignorantly in unbelief? Paul, formerly Saul, openly confessed that he had been a blasphemer, a persecutor, and a violent man. Yet God showed him mercy because he acted in ignorance and unbelief. Many people make serious mistakes in their younger years, but what is done in ignorance can be forgiven through God's mercy. Never think you've gone too far for his grace. When you repent and turn to him, his forgiveness is available. His love remains the greatest gift of all. 14. And the grace of our Lord was exceedingly abundant with faith and love, which is in Jesus Christ. Paul was not always the man we know as he is here. He had a past. That early church feared him. And for good reason. He had persecuted believers, and he wasn't easy for them to accept that he had truly changed. In their minds, he was the one who nearly destroyed them. Verse 15. This is a faithful saying and worthy of all acceptance, that Christ Jesus came into the world to save sinners, of whom I am chief. Paul's making it very clear here. He considered himself the chief of sinners because he never forgot what he had done. He had fiercely persecuted that church, carrying authority from the chief priest to arrest believers. In 1 and 2 Timothy and Titus, the phrase, "This is a faithful saying," appears 5 times. Biblical numeric shows us 5 represents grace. It's fitting for this message that Christ Jesus came into the world to save sinners. Paul became that living example of that grace. God stopped him on that road to Damascus.
and transformed him from a prosecutor into a preacher, proving that no one is beyond the reach of God's mercy. What a blessing that thought is, that nobody is beyond that reach. 16. Howbeit, for this cause I obtained mercy, that in me first Jesus Christ might show forth all longsuffering for a pattern to them which should hereafter believe on him to life everlasting. Paul's explaining why he received mercy. It wasn't just for his own sake. It was to serve for that example, a pattern. God always lays that example out. He uses people for whatever he needs to use them for, to lay that pattern, that example. You might feel unworthy. You may think you've gone too far. But Paul's life stands as proof that God can change a heart and renew a mind. What was once a persecutor become a servant. So when you read this, understand this isn't just about Paul. It's about anyone who will believe in Christ unto life everlasting. 17. Now unto the King eternal, immortal, invisible, the only wise God, be honored and glory forever and ever. Amen. Amen. Paul gives all honor and glory to God here, the one who showed him mercy and entrusted him with the gospel. That message is for sinners because God loves his children. Our responsibility is to do Christ's will, not to seek reconciliation, but to point others to him. For it is through Jesus Christ and faith in him that eternal life is given. Verse 18. This charge I commit unto thee, son Timothy, according to the prophecies which went before on thee, that thou by them mightest war a good warfare. Paul's giving Timothy a charge to fight a spiritual battle, not a physical one. Our greatest weapon is the Word of God, a two-edged sword that reveals truth, corrects error, and strengthen those who will follow it. This warfare is not about tearing people down. It's about standing for truth, showing fairness, and leading others to that righteousness. Just and rightly dividing the word so that what is wrong is corrected and what is right is established. God always sets things right. Verse 19. Holding faith and a good conscience, which some having put away concerning faith, have made shipwreck. Paul's warning us here. Hold on to your faith and keep in a good conscience. Think about the gospel armor. Faith is your shield. A good conscience is like your breastplate. Guarding your heart, keeping you grounded in what is right. You keep those in place and you are protected. When you put away that faith, when you set Christ aside, you're steering your life into dangerous waters. It's like sailing a ship straight towards reefs and rocks. Sooner or later, there will be a shipwreck. But Christ is that protection. Through faith and him, he guides you safely. He keeps you from wrecking your life. And even when you struggle, he can restore you, give you that hope, and steady your course. It's so important to remember that with God, it steadies your course. And even when you're inside of, you know, this ministry and we learn every day, sometimes you get out of bounds and you have to lean. I do it. And you have to take a step back and let him guide your course, and he'll guide it. 20. Of whom is Hymenaeus and Alexander, whom I have delivered unto Satan, that they may learn not to blaspheme? Paul's saying he has turned them over, removed them from the protection and the fellowship of the church,
so they can face the consequences of their actions. Why? So they might learn. If you don't face the consequences, you don't learn. Sometimes correction doesn't come through words alone. When someone continues in error and rejects that truth, there comes a point where they are allowed to experience the results of that path, and we've all seen it. It can be harsh. When you pull away from truth and give place to evil, it will take advantage of you. It will take advantage of your family. That path leads to being torn down, not built up. There's a lesson in discernment. Not everyone will receive the truth. And there are times when you must step back and let a person face what their choices are. It's sometimes hard, and I know I'm not the only one in this family that's had to do it. Sometimes you got to let them face the choices. Let them face the judgment. This is part of the spiritual warfare Paul had been teaching. Standing for truth, holding faith, keeping that good conscience, and understanding that our actions do have real consequences. Something that's real exciting is heaven does rejoice when sinners return. In Luke 15, we see that heaven rejoices when a sinner returns to God. While people may remember your past, God celebrates your repentance. Through the parable of the lost sheep, Jesus shows that every soul matters. The shepherd leaves the 99 to seek the one who's gone astray. No one is beyond God's reach, and no repentant heart goes unnoticed. Heaven rejoices when that one sinner comes home. With that in mind, would you turn with me to Luke 15, verse 1, please?

This is the parable of the lost sheep. And Luke 15:1 reads, "Then drew near unto him all the publicans and sinners for to hear him." Notice who came to hear him. Sinners did. These are the ones who drew near, the ones who needed the truth. And they came willing to listen. That's the point. Never forget it. The message is for those who need it most. Verse 2. "And the Pharisees and scribes murmured, saying, This man received sinners and eateth with them." They're complaining and criticizing, missing the entire point. Christ did not come for the self-righteous, but for those who needed help. The sinner, the lost, the one searching for truth. God calls his people, those who carry the truth, as the salt, to reach those who have no hope and bring them his word. So never fall into the trap of that self-righteousness, thinking you're too good to be around someone in need. That's exactly who we are called to go to. Verse 3, "And he spake this parable unto them, saying," verse 4, "What man of you, having 100 sheep, if he lose one of them, doth not leave the 99 in the wilderness and go after that which is lost until he find it?" Point's very simple. It's very powerful. Not one is overlooked. The 100 represents completeness. God's people, his flock, those who belong to him. And even if one goes astray, he does not abandon it. He goes after it personally and deliberately until it is found. Verse 5. "And when he hath found it, he layeth it on his shoulders, rejoicing." When he finds that lost one, he doesn't scold it or cast it aside. He lifts it up, places it on his shoulders, and rejoices. When you are lost and have no strength left, he is the one who carries you the rest of the way. Verse 6. "And when he cometh home, he calleth together his friends and neighbors, saying unto them, Rejoice with me, for I have found my sheep which was lost." This is something you really want to take hold of. Many people say it's so hard to find someone who's willing to truly listen to the word. But when you do find that one, just one, do you understand what happens? Heaven takes notice. When a single soul hears the truth, receives it, holds it, they are rejoicing. Not just here, but in heaven itself. The angels rejoice over that one who was lost and is now found. That's the power of sharing God's word. You may not reach everyone, but when you reach that one, it matters more than you realize. That's exactly what he's teaching here. Take the truth to those who need it, because even one life changed brings joy in heaven. Verse 7, "I say unto you that likewise joy shall be in heaven over one sinner that repenteth, more than over 99 just persons which need no repentance." Let that sink in. You may think you've gone years and only reached one person, but that one is enough. Never underestimate that value of a single soul. When one sinner turns back to God, heaven itself does rejoice. The angels celebrate that moment of repentance. That's how precious it is. So don't grow weary or discouraged. If you reach even one, it is worth it. It's what we do here at Shepherd's Chapel. And you always hear Arnold and Dennis talk about how many

In 1 John 1:5, God declares that he is the light, and in him is no darkness at all. We are either walking in his light or you're walking in the darkness. The issue isn't whether we sin, but whether we are honest about it. When we walk in the light, we confess our sins and turn back to God. The blood of Jesus Christ cleanses us from our sins. Our hope is not in our own perfection, but in God's forgiveness and his grace. With that in mind, turn with me to 1 John 1, and we're going to pick it up with verse 5. We're going to be walking in the light.

Verse 5 reads, "This then is the message which we have heard of him, and declare unto you that God is light, and in him is no darkness at all." God brings light, giving us knowledge, wisdom, and understanding so we can clearly see the truth. There's no confusion in him. Satan works in darkness through deception, but God has already revealed the difference. As we walk in his light, we enjoy true fellowship with him, find rest in his truth. Let his light shine in you, leaving no room for confusion or darkness. Verse 6, "If we say that we have fellowship with him and walk in the darkness, we lie and do not the truth." Notice the word "if" here. It shows there's a condition. We cannot claim fellowship with God while walking in darkness. If we do, we're not walking in the truth. That's why we must examine ourselves. Are we walking in the light of God's word, or are we in confusion? Christ made it clear. The word became flesh, showed us how to walk in the truth. The truth is the word of God. Verse 7. "But if we walk in the light, as he is in the light, we have fellowship one with another, and the blood of Jesus Christ, his son, cleanseth us from all sin." Here's that condition again. The blood of Jesus Christ cleanses us from all sin as we walk in fellowship with him. Scripture's clear. Christ's sacrifice is sufficient for every repentant sinner. We should never limit the power of his blood. Sin's real, but so is God's forgiveness. When we genuinely repent, he forgives and restores us. Our Father does not hold grudges. Once he forgives, he puts our sins away. That is the hope and assurance every believer can have in Christ. Verse 8. "If we say that we have no sin, we deceive us ourselves, and the truth is not in us." Again, that "if," it's a condition. If we claim we have no sin, we are only fooling ourselves. The truth isn't in us. The reality is, living in flesh, we all fall short in one way or another. It may not always be what people think of as major sins. Even in daily life, we can fall out of balance, make poor choices, or miss the mark. No one walks perfectly in this body, but there is always repentance. That's why Christ went to the cross, so that through his sacrifice, there's forgiveness. He made it clear that forgiveness isn't limited. When asked how often to forgive, the answer was 70 times 7, meaning continually. So don't deceive yourself into thinking you're without that sin, but don't lose hope either. Repent, be forgiven, walk in the joy of true fellowship with our Father and the Son. Verse 9. "If we confess our sins, he is faithful and just to forgive us our sins and to cleanse us from all unrighteousness." Don't overlook it. Don't let anyone take it away from you. It's a promise. If we confess, if we're honest with God about where we fall short, then he is faithful and just to forgive and to cleanse. That's not uncertain. It's a guarantee from him. How precious that is. God truly loves his children. Not those who pretend to be perfect, but those who are sincere. Those who try, who fellowship with him, who talk with him, who stay in communion with him. No one's perfect, but for those who genuinely seek him, there's always forgiveness, always cleansing, and always hope. That hope is what keeps us going. This world is hard. If anybody ever promised you an easy world, they were lying to you. But that hope keeps us stepping forward.
Verse 10. If we say that we have not sinned, we make him a liar, and his word is not in us. This is a humbling truth. We all fall short, as it's written in the Old Testament. Even our best righteousness is like filthy rags compared to the righteousness of Almighty God. There's no comparison. We are in the flesh, and this flesh is weak, as we all know. But that doesn't mean we stop trying. It doesn't stop us from seeking him, communicating with him, and walking in the joy of the fellowship with the Father, the Son, and that Holy Spirit, the Comforter. The Comforter is here to guide, to strengthen, and to stand with you. You are not alone, but something that takes real joy. So yes, it's humbling to know we fall short. But it is also comforting to know that God still loves us when we confess and repent. He's always faithful to forgive. Don't let anything take the truth away from you. Stay sincere. Stay in that fellowship. To every sinner, there comes a point where you have to let go and trust God. You can't hold on to guilt, bitterness, or the past. You want to walk in his freedom. If you want his forgiveness, you must be willing to forgive others and even yourself. But you have to release what's been holding you back and step into his grace. For forgiving others, we turn today to Ephesians 4. We will pick it up with verse 23, if you would turn with me, please. Ephesians 4, 23. And Ephesians 4:23 reads, "And to be renewed in the spirit of your mind." That renewal begins in the mind. And it comes through studying that Father's Word. As you grow in it, your thinking changes, your understanding deepens, and your walk becomes stronger. Your confidence comes stronger. 24. "And that you put on the new man, which after God is created in righteousness and true holiness." You want to put off the old ways. Stop walking in the junk. Step into the new life God calls you to. The new man lives in righteousness, truth, and that holiness. 25. "Wherefore, putting away lying, speak every man truth with his neighbor, for we are members one of another." This means leaving falsehoods behind and speaking truth, living right with others, because we are one body, one family, as taught in Zechariah 8, verse 16. 26. "Be angry and sin not. Let not the sun go down upon your wrath." This is a strong verse. This verse teaches that anger itself isn't the sin. How you handle it is the sin. You may feel anger, but don't let it lead you into wrongdoing. Deal with it quickly. Don't hold on to it, and don't carry it into the next day. Let it go. Make it right. Keep your heart clear. It is such a good verse for a husband and wife. You don't ever want to go to bed mad, because the next day you wake up, it ain't fixed, as all us husbands know. I say husbands because it's usually the wives that win. 27. "Neither give place to the devil." In other words, don't give the enemy any foothold in your life. Refuse him access, especially in moments of weakness, so he cannot step in, disrupt, or cause damage. And we all have weak moments. We all have times where we get overwhelmed and life just gets in front of you. And that is when Satan tries to creep in. And you can't allow it. You have to keep him out. You want to guard your thoughts, your actions, and your reactions. Even small compromises can open the door. But the disciplined walk in truth keeps it shut. That's the key. Keep it shut.
28. Let him that stole steal no more, but rather let him labor, working with his hands, that thing which is good, that may have to give to him that needeth. Change your life through God's word. Take responsibility. Turn from wrong. Choose what is right. Live honestly. Do good and become someone who gives. With Christ in you, you bless others, bringing strength and hope through him. That's what we want to do. We want to have a blessed life, but we also want to bless others as we walk through life. You want to touch other people. You might save that one. You might help that one. That is what we want to do. 29. Let no corrupt communication proceed out of your mouth, but that which is good to the use of edifying, that it may minister grace unto the hearers. Guard your words. Corrupt talk isn't just foul language. It's anything that tears down or harms. Instead, speak to build up. Let your words encourage, strengthen, and give grace, even in correction. The goal is simple. Use your words to help, not hurt. Verse 30. And grieve not the Holy Spirit of God, whereby ye are sealed unto the day of redemption. Don't live in a way that grieves the Holy Spirit. If you belong to God, you're sealed by his Spirit, secured in his promise. Even in a troubled world, he gives you strength and purpose to stand, to share his truth. That seal isn't just assurance. It's a calling to live for him and carry his word to others. 31. Let all bitterness and wrath and anger and clamor and evil speaking be put away from you with all malice. It can be hard. These things have no place in the life of a believer. That bitterness, that anger, those harsh words, that malice. It only tears down. They do not belong in the body of Christ. We all call to put them away completely, to remove them from our hearts and our actions. There's no room for them where God's Spirit is at work. And be ye kind one to another, tenderhearted, forgiving one another, even as God for Christ's sake hath forgiven you. It's pretty easy. It's something many people overlook. They may forgive others and they know Christ has forgiven them, but they forget to forgive themselves. We are all sinners and we do fall short. That's why we repent. But once you've truly repented and sought God's forgiveness, you must not continue to carry that guilt. Holding on to it doesn't make you more righteous. It keeps you from walking in that freedom that God has already given you. Forgiveness should be complete toward others, toward yourself, not because you're perfect, but because Christ's sacrifice is sufficient. So let it go. Accept his forgiveness. Forgive yourself and move forward. Be kind. Be tenderhearted. Be the blessing to others, just as God has intended for you. Now, for forgiving yourself, we're going to move on and we're going to go to 2 Corinthians 5, and we're going to pick it up verse 11, if you would like to turn there with me. The ministry of reconciliation. Second Corinthians 5:11. And it reads, knowing therefore the terror of the Lord, we persuade men, but we are made manifest unto God, and I trust also are made manifest in your consciousness. In other words, with this truth and the blessings of knowing him,
we urge others to believe in the Father, to receive the gift of eternal life, to love him, and to walk in that fellowship with him. Verse 12, for we commend not ourselves again unto you, but give you occasion to glory on your behalf, that you may have somewhat to answer them which glory in appearance and not in heart. Paul contrasts true sincerity with empathy. He and his companions were honest, speaking truth and not taking advantage so people could recognize that this is genuine. Meanwhile, others appeared impressive but lacking right heart, causing division around different leaders. But there's only one body of Christ. What matters isn't outer claims, but the heart truly aligned with him. 13. For whether we be beside ourselves, it is to God, or whether we be sober, it is for your cause. Whether we see him overly passionate or calm and clear, the purpose is the same. Looks like zeal, it's for God, it's for measure and plan. It's for your understanding. Everything we do is to serve God and help others receive his truth and the promise of his eternal life. 14. For the love of Christ constraineth us, because we thus judge that if one died for all, then we're all dead. Christ, though sinless, died in our place so our sins could be fully forgiven. That's the depth of his love. So don't let anybody hold your past against you. When God forgives, he doesn't bring it back. In Christ, your sin isn't covered, it's removed. You're made new. Your past may remind you, but it does not define you. Before God is gone, you are not condemned, you are forgiven. So forgive yourself. Verse 15. And that he died for all, that they which live should not henceforth live unto themselves, but unto him which died for them and rose again. Christ died for all, so those who live should no longer live for themselves, but for him. Because of his sacrifice, our lives now belong to him. Live it with purpose, truth, and freedom. Don't be misled into thinking your sin isn't fully forgiven. Christ paid that full price. And when you repent, you're truly set free, not bound by guilt. His message isn't about condemnation, but redemption, a new life. And because of his love, we now live for him. 16. Wherefore henceforth know we no man after the flesh, yea, thou we have known Christ after the flesh, yet now henceforth know we have him no more. When someone truly comes to Christ and repents, you no longer define them by who they used to be. You don't see them as their past sins. You see them as a new creation in him. They may have a history, and you may even know it. But that's not how they are to be recognized. What was done in the flesh has been forgiven and put away through that cross. In Christ, they are starting fresh like a newborn, learning and growing innocent before God. That's the beauty of true Christianity. We don't hold people to their past after repentance. We don't judge them by what they were. We receive them for what they are now, a new creature, a clean page, a fresh start in Christ. What a blessing that is. 17. Therefore, if any man be in Christ, he is a new creature. Old things are passed away. Behold, all things are become new. If anyone is in Christ, they are made new. The old life's gone. This is a true transformation, not a patch. Your past is put away. Your sins are fully forgiven when you repent. So live in the freedom. You have a new life
Don't let anyone pull you back into what Christ has already set you free from. Forgive yourself. 18. And all things are of God, who hath reconciled us to himself by Jesus Christ, and hath given to us the ministry of reconciliation. God restores us through that, through Christ, bringing us from sin into a right relationship with him. When we repent, we are made new. We are brought into his family. He also gives us a mission to help others find that same reconciliation, the grace and forgiveness. So don't let your past be held against you. God's forgiveness is complete, and reflect his heart by lifting others up, not condemning them. It's true Christianity, restored by Christ and helping restore others. 19. To wit, that God was in Christ, reconciling the world unto himself, not imputing their trespasses unto them, and hath committed unto us the word of reconciliation. Through Jesus Christ, that death, his resurrection, God made a way for us to be restored to him. Sin no longer stands in the way because Christ paid that full price. When a person repents and believes, they're truly forgiven. They're restored. And now that same message is ours to share, that God isn't holding the past against them, but inviting them back. Reconciliation is available to all and becomes real to those who turn to him and receive it. Verse 20. Now then, we are ambassadors of Christ, as though God did beseech you by us. We pray you in Christ's stead, be you reconciled to God. We urge you to be reconciled to God. Rise to that calling. Turn to him. Repent and leave your sins behind. That's what the reconciliation is. Being restored, made new, brought back into the right relationship with him. Step into that new life so fully that you are no longer recognized by who you used to be, but by who you are now in Christ. Walk in the newness, grounded in his word, living in truth, set free from the weight of the past and from traditions of men that try to bind what Christ has already set free. 21. For he hath made him to be sin for us, who knew no sin, that we might be made the righteousness of God in him. Christ, sinless, took our place so we could be made right. Righteousness isn't earned. It's received through him. The way is clear. Believe, repent, and step into a new life. On our own, we fall short. But Christ did what we could not. So through him, we are forgiven, restored, and made right in God. At the end of all of it, every sinner stands the same, needing forgiveness, and God has already made the way through Christ. But don't miss it. You cannot fully receive that forgiveness while refusing to give it. If you hold on to bitterness toward others, guilt within yourself, you're clinging to chains. God is ready to break. Forgive others, let it go, and yes, forgive yourself. Because if God has forgiven you, you have no right to keep condemning what he has already cleansed. He has already walked out of the darkness and into his light. Leave the past where it belongs and step forward into the freedom, mercy, grace that only God can give. I'd like to leave you guys with a story today that my Aunt Helen shared at lunch one day. And I later come across it, and the pastor had told his congregation. And the story kind of goes, you know, says, who would you want to talk to if when you go to the gates? And he says, I often think about the thief on the cross. One day I hope to meet him and ask, how did that happen? Just hours earlier,
You were mocking Jesus alongside the other thief. You had never attended a Bible study, never been baptized, never joined a church, and probably knew very little about theology, yet somehow you made it here. How? You can almost picture this conversation going at heaven's gate. An angel asks, "Why are you here?" The man replies, "I don't know." "What do you mean you don't know?" "I just don't know." The angel says, "Hold on a moment. Let me get my supervisor." The supervisor arrives and asks, "Are you familiar with the doctrine of justification by faith?" "Never heard of it." "What about the doctrine of Scripture?" The man simply stares back, not knowing what to say. Finally, the supervisor asks, "Then on what basis do you believe you belong here?" The man smiles and answers, "Because the man on the middle cross said I could come." That is the gospel. Our hope is not found in our works, our knowledge, our church membership, or even our own righteousness. Our hope is found in Jesus Christ alone. The man on the middle cross made a way for us. And all who trust in him are welcome into his eternal kingdom. Let's go to his throne. Heavenly Father, we come before you humbly, knowing we fall short. Thank you for your mercy, your forgiveness, for your love for sinners like us. Help us to repent, to walk in your truth, and to share your word with others. Give us strength to forgive even as you forgive us. Cleanse our hearts, guide our steps, keep us close to you. We ask that you always protect our servicemen and women in harm's way. We ask all this in Jesus' name. Amen.

0: can't find where the different races were created before Adam and Eve. Please explain. Well, Genesis chapter 1, verse 26 and the following verses. We mentioned that earlier where God said, let us make man in our image. That people were created then. Then after the seventh day, chapter 2 of Genesis, God created Eth Ha'adam in the Hebrew language. That's Adam and Eve, who were the ancestors of David and Jesus Christ. Luke chapter 3, the ancestry of Heli, the mother of Mary, will document that. Where does it say Cain is the son of Satan? Well, he isn't Adam's son, that's for sure. It's evidenced by the fact that he doesn't appear in Adam's genealogy in Genesis chapter 5. So he wasn't Adam's, we know. Genesis chapter 3, verses 15, 16, and 17, God is addressing the serpent and Eve for what they did in the Garden of Eden. God said to Eve, I will multiply thy conception. You know what causes conception? Well, that's what the serpent did with Eve. She had twins. Cain was the son of the serpent and Eve. Abel was the son of Adam and Eve. And in other words, there were two eggs fertilized by different fathers. Johnny in Oklahoma, when the elect are delivered up before Antichrist, will they be killed or set free afterwards? They'll be set free. Satan and his aren't allowed to harm those who are sealed with the word of God. Revelation chapter 9, verse 4 states as much. But you will be delivered up, as it's written in Revelation chapter 2, verse 9 and 10. In verse 10 it says before you'll be in prison for 10 days. So I take that to mean that the elect will witness, the Holy Spirit witnessing through them, and they'll be in Jerusalem for 10 days. After that, I think they'll be released. They can't kill you because he's pretending to be Jesus Christ. The only two who will be killed are the two witnesses. Susan in South Carolina, is it a sin to drink alcoholic beverages if you don't get drunk? Well, I'd say everything in moderation. In the book of Timothy, we're instructed to take a little wine for your stomach's sake and your oft infirmities. Infirmity is just another word for illnesses. Huldy, I believe this is in Delaware, it was Ham that uncovered his father's nakedness. Why was Canaan cursed? Well, first let's talk about who cursed Canaan. It was Noah who cursed Canaan, not God. All too many people say that God cursed Ham or Canaan, and that was the beginning of the black race. What we had in Genesis chapter 9 is the fact that Ham uncovered his father's nakedness. If you go to Leviticus chapter 20, you learn that uncovering your father's nakedness is to lie with his wife. In Ham's case, he lay with his own mother and she conceived. That's the reason that Noah cursed Canaan and sent him away. He didn't want a reminder running around for his entire life of his son defiling his own bed. Patsy from Colorado, was Isaiah the one who gave up his heritage for a bowl of soup? If so, what is meant by his heritage when he had nothing with him? No, it was Esau who gave up his inheritance for a bowl of red pottage to Jacob, his twin brother. And he gave up his inheritance, which was his birthright. And in other words, he gave up. And God thinks birthright, inheritance, is very important. and it proved that God hated, it's written in the Old Testament, that God hated Esau and he loved Jacob. It's also written in the New Testament that God hated Esau and loved Jacob. He hated Esau because Esau didn't have any regard for his inheritance. I'm out of time. I love you all a great deal. Why? Because you enjoy studying God's Word in depth. It makes Father's Day when he looks down and he sees you seeking knowledge of him and how to be pleasing to him in the letter he wrote to you, the Bible. And we are brought to you by your tithes and offerings. If we've helped you, help us keep coming to you and to reach out to others who are lost in this world of darkness. There's one thing, beloved, that's most important, and it's this. You stay in his Word. Every day in your Father's Word is a good day, even with trouble. You know why? Because Jesus is the living Word.
1: 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We invite you to join us for the next in-depth Bible study each weekday at the same time. Thank you for watching today's program, and God bless you.

The book of James. James is a book that I know you'll enjoy because it is written, when you rightly divide it, to those that are scattered abroad. That's to say the 12 tribes, the 10 tribes scattered abroad, being very specific in your freedom of Christianity, the repentance, giving much personal instruction as far as controlling our thoughts and finding peace, and giving us those parameters wherein Christianity, defining those things that come from the Word of God. Example, that bitter and sweet water cannot come from the same spring. Well, from God's Word, you should not have both either. The practice of healing brought forth in this book of James. I know you're going to like it. James, that great book of instruction.

giving thanks or to give thanks. That's thanksgiving. You know, many people forget to really be thankful as to who we're supposed to give thanks to, though. It's wonderful to give thanks to your friends, your family, because they deserve it. But your Heavenly Father is who we give thanks really to. When Jesus performed miracles, example, when he fed the multitude, he gathered them in groups of 50, Pentecost, that's what the word is in the Greek. And he put them in groups of 50 orderly, set them down. And then what did he do? He gave thanks to our Father. You always, if you're expecting an answer, if you're expecting blessings, then you'd better thank him. The word thanksgiving is tuda in the Hebrew tongue. Do you know what it means? It comes from the prime yada, which is outreached hands praising God. Okay. Looking up to the Father. That's the etymology of the word. Okay, just to be, what it really means is opening your hands is symbolic of opening your heart, opening your mind to our Heavenly Father. Because what he has done for us, especially if you have eyes to see and ears to hear, you can never thank him enough for having blessed you and having the privilege of using you in his service, in his way, whereby you are his and he certainly is yours. You are never alone with him. He has declared in the great book of Hebrews, I will never leave you, I will never forsake you. That in itself is enough to say thank you. Open your Bibles, if you would, to the great book of Psalms, and we're going to take Psalms 136, where we have the word yada used many times. Thanks, give thanks. And give thanks to who? Chapter 136, the great Psalm 136, and verse 1, and it reads, O give thanks unto the Lord. Who is it we're to give thanks to? Yada. Give thanks to the Lord. That's Yahweh in the Hebrew tongue. For he is good. Don't ever try to tag anything else on him. He is always good. And don't you dare ever say, what kind of burden has God given me today? Because God doesn't give burdens. You bring them on yourself. As a matter of fact, in Jeremiah 23, he swears, if you say, what burden has God given me, I'll lower the boom on you. I'll let your own burdens weigh you down. So God is good. And his whole plan overall brings is just and is justifiable to those that you always get what you deserve. And you bring it down on your own head by not listening to his word and perhaps not giving thanks. Give thanks unto the Lord, for he is good, for his mercy endureth forever. Forever is in the Hebrew tongue is olam. And it just doesn't mean like we do in English, ever. It means before the foundations of the earth to the very end. It means always, forever, always has been, always will be. And his mercy, it means favor. And in many places, unmerited favor when you thank him and repent. He favors you when you don't really deserve it. But on repenting and the blood on the cross, you become clean. And therefore, you receive the unmerited favor. But again, what is it you don't want to leave out of the equation? And this is important. Thanks. To be thankful to him and let him know that you appreciate him. And give thanks for what you have. And for that mercy, unmerited favor that he blesses you with. And then open your heart and mind and be ready to receive his love, his leadership, and where he utilizes you in this world today, in these troubled times, as a witness,
as a person that is a Christ man, which is to say Christian, that doesn't falter, doesn't wave, isn't flip-flopping all the time, but is straight on, is a servant of the living God, can-do type person. Why? Because they give thanks to God, and He is good, and He, His favor has been with us, not today and not the rest of time, but even before the beginning, He has always been that way. You can count on Him. Therefore, He is worthy of receiving the thanks that you give Him. Verse 2, oh, give thanks unto God, the God of gods. He's the only one. Okay. For His mercy endureth forever. There again, that favor, that unmerited favor is always there. It's there for you when you give thanks and serve Him. Verse 3, oh, give thanks to the Lord of lords, for His mercy endureth forever. And there you see His titles, His offices, and the fact that He is of all. Verse 4, to Him who alone doeth great wonders, for His mercy endureth forever. You want a great wonder to happen to you? You want a prayer answered that's really reaching for it, a healing, whatever it may be? Then He performs wonders in His unmerited favor when He has a purpose for it. He uses us in a place whereby we can do Him the most good, and always doing that. Look at Job as an example. Many might say, well, Job loved Him, never wavered, but look what happened to Job. God used Job to show you how to cut it. That regardless of what, Satan can buffet you, but don't you lose faith in Almighty God, because He will always be with you. He doubled Job's portion, which is a first fruit offering, or what God's elect receive in serving Him. You know, we live in perilous times, much trouble in the world. Strange thing going to happen in spring. The crown, which was worn by King James, who brought forth this word of God, is going to visit the, we'll call it colony. It's no longer a colony, but where Thanksgiving was first given in this great nation by the pilgrims that came over to bring forth. What a fantastic thing, and how meaningful that crown would visit this place, which is so blessed and is blessed of God. The superpower of all powers, in especially these end times, especially in these troubled times. So give thanks. Keep your eyes open. Don't bury your head in the sand. Observe what's happening. There's a meaning and a reason for it. So be alert. Those wonders are performed by Him for the purpose of all. You know, I'll just insert something. I don't know. Maybe somebody needs this. It wasn't planned. But God blesses people that ask for others. Okay, not necessarily self, okay, but not selfishly. If you ask something selfishly just for yourself, He'll smile and say, there's that spoiled brat again. Only thinks of themselves. You know, we are placed here as a witness to many people to express ourselves and set an example and ask for our people, give thanks for our people, that they see truth. You see, you are blessed above all if you have eyes to see and ears to hear. And some are in darkness. And that's your purpose, you know, not just self. So think about that. That's why wonders happen, is when you ask especially for others. Verse 5. To Him that by wisdom, by what? By wisdom made the heavens, for His mercy endureth forever. He made the good place, the place you want to go to, which is wherever He is. Okay.
Wherever God is, that is heaven. Ultimately, it's right here on earth. Revelation chapter 21 declares that. But by wisdom, by knowledge, by understanding, he made this. And he made it for who? For you. For his children. Verse 6, to him that stretched out the earth above the waters, for his mercy endureth forever. Actually, this has somewhat to do with the overthrow in the beginning. That is to say, Satan's overthrow when he stretched it out and it became dark. What did you do then? To him that made great lights, for his mercy endureth forever. The sun and the moon, for seasons, for signs, whereby you could know and understand what's going down, what's happening. The sun to rule by day, for his mercy endureth forever. And the sun and days is symbolic of God's children, for they are children of light. Satan is the prince of darkness. 9, the moon and stars to rule by night, for his mercy endureth forever. Always reminding you, he's not part-time. He's forever, and that means from day one coming out the gate to the very end. This is why it's difficult. As a matter of fact, the great verse that is often quoted, John 3:16, God so loved the world, he gave his only begotten Son, that whosoever should believe upon him should never die, but would have everlasting. That means from they would have life from the day they were created in the first earth age, all the way on through, right to the very end and into the eternity, without ceasing. That's important to know. He's with us always and forever. That's so even in the moon, in the darkness. We have him with us. We have him in us. You don't have anything to fear other than fear itself. And usually that's brought on by ignorance. And wisdom, wisdom from God's word, always gives you comfort and light. Verse 10, to him that smote Egypt in their firstborn, for his mercy endureth forever. In other words, he freed the people. He didn't destroy Egypt. He promised Egypt they would always be a base nation, and they still are to this day. Never have ceased existing. Base means small. They were never a superpower, but he did give them that. And he freed our people. Let's go now to the New Testament, if we may, the book of St. John. I want to go to chapter 11. And St. John chapter 11. You're going to see an example here of Christ working. Christ's going to perform a miracle. He's going to bring Lazarus back to life. Now, Lazarus in the Greek is the equivalent of the Hebrew Eleazar. This is a deeper meaning in this bringing Lazarus back to life. Who was Eleazar? Eleazar was the third son of Aaron, which means the priesthood of priesthoods. And what he's doing here is also bringing the true priesthood back into life, okay? Raising it so that you could see the true priesthood never dies. That mantle is always worn by someone, that truth of our people can go forth, that eyes can be opened and ears to hear the very word of God, the truth, the in-depth truth. So when he brings Lazarus back to life, Lazarus being the equivalent of the Hebrew Eleazar, he brings forth that priesthood, meaning it's time. Why? Christ was about to pay the price that your sins, that favor, that unmerited favor, when you don't really deserve it, on pleading the blood, you can live. And also, through that priesthood of Aaron, the word of God, the priest of priests, you can learn the truth. And the truth will absolutely set you free from the anxieties
of this world. Because that truth is always there, and our Father placed it whereby we can see. But here we have that event, and that's what this is about. That's why we're going here. Verse 39, how did Christ handle this? Verse 39 of St. John chapter 11. Jesus said, and you know, they said, Lord, he's dead. If you'd have been here, he'd still be alive. And what does Jesus say to the two sisters? Jesus said, take ye away the stone. This was at the gravesite. Martha, the sister of him that was dead, saith unto him, Lord, by this time he stinketh. It's been 4 days. And he hath been dead 4 days. Well, she says it. You know, literally, if they've been dead 4 days, that's it. They never come back, all right? That's, you're considered dead then. Verse 40, Jesus said unto her, said I not unto thee that if thou wouldest believe, thou shouldest see the glory of God? In other words, if you believe, you see and understand life. God is not the God of the dead. When the flesh dies, you don't. When the flesh dies, your real self, your spiritual body, instantly goes back to the Father that gave it. And you can, with faith and understanding, you know that. We don't put anyone out here in a hole in the ground. We only put the organic matter that the mother and they consumed in their life here on earth. But God is not the God of the dead, but the God of the living. Isaac and Abraham, many times. Who did Lazarus see when he was transported to heaven? Not this Lazarus, a different one. Lazarus and the rich man, remember? He saw Abraham. Well, Abraham's dead. No, just his flesh. Because Abraham is with the Father, okay? Documenting that, okay? So that would be Christ's words here, you know, if you believe. Verse 41, then they took away the stone from the place where the dead was laid. And Jesus lifted up his eyes and said, Father, I thank thee. There's that word again, giving thanks. I want something great to happen here.

So I've got to thank the Father. Father, I thank thee that thou hast heard me. Now, Jesus knew he did, but he was saying it for the benefit of those around. Listen, 42. And I knew that thou heardest me always, but because of the people which stand by, I said it. They've got to learn. Okay. That they may believe that thou hast sent me. It's my credentials that we're going to perform this miracle. But he gave thanks to the Father. Always give thanks to him, beloved, if you want an answer. You know, how about you? When you really knock yourself out to do something for somebody, do you expect thanks? How do you feel if they just say, and go? Not a word, just walk away. Got mine, to heck with you. It's much better when they say, I really do appreciate this. I thank you from the bottom of my heart for helping me through this situation. Well, how do you think? Our Father has emotions and feelings. And if he's going to do something for you, he usually likes thanks in advance. Do you know why he likes thanks in advance? Because it documents that you believe. You're thanking him for something that hadn't happened yet because you have the faith to know it's going to happen according to his will. That documents that you're a Christian. That documents that you're a believer. And that's what he's talking about here. But again, he thanked the Father. Verse 43. And when he thus had spoken, he cried with a loud voice, Lazarus, come forth! Do you know how Lazarus came forth? Listen to this. And he that was dead came forth, bound hand and foot with grave clothes, and his face was bound about with a napkin. Jesus said unto them, Loose him and let him go. Now, I want you, how do you think you could walk if you were bound up like a mummy, okay, your feet laced together and your hands, how are you going to walk? Answer, you can't. He came forth how? By the grace of God, the power of God, the miracle. Okay. And that in itself documents the miracle. If you know what would have happened if he'd put off the grave clothes and come hiking out of there? A lot of people say, he never died. They're putting one over on us. Absolutely trying to fool us. But he floated out of there. Floated. Now, handle that if you would. How did they fake that? They didn't, okay. That documented when he said, Lazarus, come forth. 4 days dead. And actually, as stated, if you're a believer, you know no one, the spiritual body never dies. Now, there is a time that some spiritual bodies are going to be put in a certain place. And it's called non-existent. It's called hell, quite frankly. But that's not yet. That's at the end of the millennium. Got a long ways to go and a lot of people to save. And Christ is in the saving business. He did not destroy the Egyptians, but he saved Israel. Okay. Because again, you know, a lot of people would say, well, hey, he killed a bunch of them. He blessed them. Always they would be a base nation. And as I stated, they still are. You know, there are a lot. This United States of America is only 200 and something years old. That's not very, that's young. Okay. Boy, but look what has happened in that 200 and, what is it, about 20, 30 years, somewhere along in there. And look what all has happened. And it became the superpower. Do you think that's an accident? Or do you think in God we trust? Okay, let's go to Colossians, if we may. Great book of Colossians. We're going to go to Colossians chapter 2.

Agatha, that's to say justice of the people, and for as many as have not seen my face in the flesh. I have a burden. Why? He wanted to get the truth out that as many as could hear and make their own mind up, that their hearts might be comforted, being knit together in love and into all riches of the full assurance of understanding, to the acknowledgement of the mystery of God and of the Father and of Christ. Not everybody receives that mystery of God. Do you know how few people know there was an earth age before this? Do you know, I've had some very educated people come up, and when they hear of my work, the three earth ages, I've had really well-educated people come up and say, where are you getting that? I've never heard a preacher teach that. And I said, you probably won't. But you'll hear a scholar teach it. Because why? That's what the Word states. And it's very simple and very clear. But there are not all that many people that understand the mystery of what happened in that first earth age that caused us to be here today. That we have work to do. We have thanks to give. Thanks to our Father that He has arranged this, whereby that mystery with understanding can be shared with eyes that cannot see spiritually and ears that cannot hear spiritually the real truth of God's Word. Verse 3, in whom are hid all the treasures of wisdom and knowledge? Only in Him. Where is that hidden? In God. In the truth. That's why you want to thank Him. That's why He's precious. And that's why you can count on Him. Verse 4, and this I say, lest any man should beguile you with enticing words. In other words, you want to be real careful, because there are some out there that will mislead you. There's false teachers. Well, how do I know a false teacher? If they're not teaching God's Word, chapter by chapter and verse by verse in many cases. If you haven't been taken through the God's Word chapter by chapter and verse by verse, then probably you've skipped around so much that you're skippy. You know what? Have you ever seen an old rock that skips? Never actually, you know, it just skippy, skippy, skippy. And they know nothing. Oh, they can quote a verse here and they can quote a verse there. So far out of context that it won't stretch even, okay? That's sad. And they will beguile you, because they will say, do you love Jesus? Well, of course I do. But do you know the truth? Well, what's that? Yeah. So you've got all kinds of people out there, and many of them would beguile you or deceive you if they could. How many people teach that there's a false Christ coming first and that He's supernatural? Not too many. And you know what? It's true. Why? In the mystery of God, He states it. Not maybe, not perhaps. Christ teaches right plain out where anyone can read it in three different books of the New Testament. Matthew, Mark, and Luke. And even in John, I should say four. That the false one comes first. He didn't say, maybe the Antichrist will come. Maybe the false Christ would come. He said, He will come. And He's going to deceive as many as will follow Him. So, if you understand that, you want to thank God. Because you're not going to be beguiled. You're not going to be deceived. You know, Christ expects a virgin bride when He returns. How many of these people are going to jump in the sack with that fake Antichrist thinking he is Jesus and then expect Christ to take them as a virgin bride? I don't think so. And Christ puts it exactly in that way in Mark 13 when He says, woe to those that are with child when I return. He wasn't talking about a mother carrying a child in her womb. He was talking about somebody spiritually impregnated with the mark of the beast in their forehead, their brain, deceived, beguiled. It's that simple, that He brings forth that truth in the very mystery. Don't let someone beguile you, for there are many beguilers in the world today. Well-intentioned, good old boys,

0: well-meaning. But the Word of God is the Word of God, and the traditions of men are the traditions of men. And you better know the difference. Verse 5, Paul continues. For though I be absent in the flesh, yet am I with you in the spirit, joying and beholding your order and the steadfastness of your faith in Christ. It had been reported back to him how well they were doing. 6, as ye have therefore received Christ Jesus the Lord, so walk ye in him. In your daily life, you stay in that light. You stay in that truth, the simplicity in which Christ teaches. 7, rooted and built up in him. Built up, that's the only way you can build yourself up. That's the only way you can come to truth, is in him. Why? Because he is the truth. And established in the faith as ye have been taught, abounding therein with thanksgiving. There's that word again. Underline it. Thanksgiving. What does that mean? Giving thanks. Thanks to who? What's the etymology of the word? Opening your heart and mind to Almighty God. And you want to remember that. He loves it. He appreciates it. And he'll reach down and he'll touch you when you give that thanks to him for what he has done for you, giving you knowledge and wisdom and understanding whereby you can't be had by sillies of this world. 8, beware lest any man spoil you through philosophy and vain deceit after the traditions of men, after the rudiments of the world, and not after Christ. This word rudiments, statuon in the Greek, means the elements, the bad elements, everything that's bad. That's what's burned up in 2 Peter chapter 3, verse 10. It said the world, the elements of the world melt. Well, that word elements is the same as rudiments, and it means only the bad melts. This earth is not going to be destroyed. Only the bad. Only the things that don't apply to God's plan will he destroy. You know, you, as an example, could stand right in the middle of God's wrath. But you see, he's not mad at you. So it wouldn't even singe a hair on your head. Because he loves you. He would never harm you. So stay away from the rudiments of the world. And stay in Christ. Build yourself up. Giving what? Thanksgiving. That's what thanksgiving is about. Outstretched hands up to God. Praising him, meaning an open mind and heart to your heavenly Father. Verse 9. For in him dwelleth all the fullness of the Godhead bodily. You got that? Grab it. This is why he would say, Jesus, name him Emmanuel. Being translated means what? God with us. Okay. If Christ is with you, God is with you. Grasp it. The full Godhead. Okay. Bodily. And verse 10. And ye are complete in him, which is the head of all principality and power. Do you understand why in Luke chapter 10, verses 18 and 19, he could give you power over all your enemies? That includes Satan. Okay. That in the name of Christ, you have power over all your enemies. If you believe, and if you exercise the authority that he's given you, why? Because he is head of all principalities, even in heaven, even in high places. And, you know, a lady asked me the other day that just heard I was a teacher. She said, Ken, her husband had left her for his secretary. He was a preacher. Okay. And she wanted to know if a devil, a bad, evil spirit could, I'm not going to tell you her name. Okay. If an evil spirit could enter a Christian, and I said, only if they let it. And that wowed her. She said, only if they allow it. That is awesome. But it's true. It's very true. You can let it. Why? Hey, Satan would like to have you. I mean, you're one of God's elect. You think he wouldn't love to have you? Why do you think he works so hard on you? Because you can do him harm. You actually have power over him. But if he can con you, he'd love to have you in his camp. That eliminates one of God's elect. If you don't have ears to hear and if you don't understand what I said, put it on the shelf, okay? But that's what God does. He's the head of all principalities and powers. And again, in Luke 10, he shares that with you, okay? Now, one more verse, 11, in this book. In whom also ye are circumcised with the circumcision made without hands, in putting off the body of the sins of the flesh by the circumcision of Christ. So, therefore, circumcision is no longer a spiritual thing. And it happens to both men and women. It's the circumcision of the heart for Christ that you declare, you believe, that you know. And it follows on. We're not going to go there. And goes into, by baptism, you share his death with him even. And you share those things. But you put on Christ and walk in him. No one can deceive you or beguile you if you stick with God's word. When somebody begins to tell you things, that ask them, document that. And they'll say, oh, well, I can't remember exactly where it's at, but it's there. Well, then don't teach it if you don't know where it's at. You're a false teacher if you can't document what you're saying. Okay. Do your homework. Be prepared. Have that answer. Be a guide of people. And no one understand. Now, that's not that everybody has to remember every word. But that I'm talking about somebody that goes out teaching. That's not just discussing the Bible. Nobody can remember. I don't want to put somebody on a guilt trip. That's why I'm throwing a little dust on this to kind of cool it down a little bit. I don't want people to be afraid to share. But I'm talking about people that go out and teach and won't tell you what their document, what they're teaching. You better know and understand. That's as bad as some of these preachers that will tell you, you don't have to understand the book of Revelation. We're not supposed to know. Well, pray tell me this. If the word revelation in whatever language you wish to translate it means to unveil, to make known, then where does this come from? Deception, false teachings, and people misleading the blind, those that can't see spiritually. So you want to be very careful. Again, back to verse 7, what did it say? Thanksgiving. Thanking God. Listen, don't leave God out of the equation. Why? Because he's the power. And when you thank him, that documents to him that you are a believer. Now, in closing, chapter 11, the great book of Revelation, we're going to go all the way to the seventh trump. What happens at the seventh trump? That's when Christ returns. That's after the Antichrist has been here. That's after the two witnesses have witnessed. That's after God's elect have been delivered up. And I mean, Christ has returned and he's taken over. Everything's going to be put in order. And let's go with chapter 11, the great book of Revelation. Let's pick it up in verse 15. I'm sorry, I'm in 12 here. That won't work. I read, and Satan was cast water out on earth, and I thought, that's not right. 17 of chapter 11 rather than 12. Okay. 17 of chapter 11 reads, saying, I'm sorry, I want verse 15. Verse 15, I'm going to say it all over again. Revelation chapter 11, verse 15. And the seventh angel sounded, that's where I wanted to get to. And there were great voices in heaven saying, the kingdoms of this world are become the kingdoms of our Lord and of his Christ. That's what we look forward to, okay? And he shall reign forever and ever. I mean, he will never leave this earth again. He will establish his kingdom. Just as in Ezekiel chapter 16, he made a covenant with Mount Zion, and he'll never leave it again as far as his headquarters. 16, and the 24 elders which sat before God on their seats fell upon their faces and worshiped God. They did what? They worshiped God. Why? He's the one that brought it to pass. He's the one that sounded that seventh trump. He's the one that's straightening things out. He's the one you want to worship today. 17, saying, we give thee thanks. There's that word again. First thing out of the box, giving thanks. I don't want you to forget that. If you want your prayers answered, if you want to communicate with Almighty God, you've got to give him thanks for what he's done for us in the past, the present, and the future. Saying, we give thee thanks, O Lord God Almighty, which art and wast and art to come, because thou hast taken to thee thy great power and hast reigned, and he will reign from that time on. Two more verses. And the nations were angry, and thy wrath is come in the time of the dead, that they should be judged, and that thou shouldest give reward unto the servants, thy servants, the prophets, and to the saints. Do you know who the saints are? The ones that have the truth. It simply means set aside ones. Ones not beguiled. Ones not deceived. Ones that had the truth. You got a reward coming. Okay. And to them that fear thy name, revere thy name, love thy name, small and great, and shouldest destroy them which destroy the earth. That corruption will be gone forever. And the temple of God was opened in heaven, and there was seen in his temple the ark of his testament. That's the ark of the covenant. Where is it? It's in heaven. And there were lightnings and voices and thunders and earthquake and great hail. And so it is. That my point being, even at the very end, even after the seventh trump, the 24 elders, which are no doubt the 12 patriarchs and the 12 apostles, giving thanks, even at the end, to who? To Almighty God, to our Father, who is head of all principalities and gives you authority and wisdom to know and to understand his very word. Heavenly Father, we do thank you, Father, for the truth. We thank you for your word. We thank you for giving us that word, Father, as your guide to us today, as your communication to us directly to our hearts and minds. Be with us. We ask it in Yeshua's precious name. Amen.
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0: All right. And it's for a very short period of time. You will do just fine. Always play the hand you're dealt, okay, and play it wisely according to God's word. Harold from Oklahoma. On your vision lessons at the Passover, how did you come up with the 1,290 days? That's the formula. That's the two, that's the from to the two, meaning there would be 1,290 of Daniel's days from the crucifixion of Christ to the setting up, if you would, of Jerusalem and to the land of Israel back as a nation again. That happened in 1948 and 1967. But in Daniel chapter 12, verse 11, That's the whole thing swings on that. That's your formula, okay? 1,290 days, and you figure our number of years into that, and you have your common denominator, okay? Everybody seemed to really enjoy that visions lecture, and it's timely, and I think that it is a simple thing, and just never let it get away from you. But your formula is based in Daniel chapter 12, verse 11. It's just a simple matter of taking the time from the crucifixion to the time that Israel become a nation again. That's the setting up to the prince. Was the equivalent of 1,290 of Daniel's days. Well, naturally, the crucifixion happened in the year 30 AD, and Israel become a nation in 1948. So when you subtract 33 from 1948, you have the correct number of years that is the equivalent to 1,290 of Daniel's days, and you're home free, okay? Now, Joanne from Georgia, my question is, what does INRI mean? I was told it means this is the King of the Jews, but what are the exact words INRI stand for? Well, it doesn't stand for that. Eos, which it is in Latin, Jesus of Nazareth, that's the N. R is Rex, which is King in Latin, and I Israel, which being put all in the string gives you the formula. Jesus of Nazareth, King of Israel. Okay, that's what it means. Okay, Ramona from Oklahoma, I have a question now. Could I have wrecked my life or opened the door to lies and misdirection when I was following horoscopes and even worked the Ouija board? Could I have hurt my daughter's life? No, your daughter must, every keg must stand on its own bottom, okay? Now, it makes it a lot easier if you have a parent that knows the truth and teaches truth, but every entity, every daughter, every son must follow their own path, must make their own decision. As it's written, no child answers for the sins of his or her father, okay? So just repent. That's what repentance, and that's why God's love is so great, okay? Repent and get into the word and know and understand. Christ paid that price on the cross for your forgiveness, that when you repent, it's blotted out. Do you know something? It doesn't exist anymore. So get over it and go and sin no more and enjoy yourself, okay? It's done. If you don't, if after having repented, if you hang on to it, God will dump the whole load on you because you turn it over to him and then take it back. That's really great, isn't it? Do you know what it says to God? You don't think he can handle it, but you think you can. Well, he will flat let you. You try to take it back again, he'll let you handle it all right. He wants you to know he can handle it. If you repent, he forgives you. You're a new creature. You got a new clean page. Handle it well, okay? You're okay, don't worry. Michael from North Carolina. I've run across I love your teachings, okay? My 19-year-old brother was shot, okay. And I've run across these two scriptures in 1983, and I just gave up because I couldn't forgive the murder. The scriptures in 1 John chapter 3, verse 15. I was 22 years old when I stumbled on that. Well, why didn't you read it as it's written? Okay, you turned your back on God because you didn't understand a simple scripture. 1 John 3:15 says that no murderer can have forgiveness in the flesh. Don't you know what that means? It means the man that murdered your brother is supposed to be executed and sent home to the Father where your brother is to answer for his sins. And when he dies, he will anyway. If anything, that scripture should have made you love your heavenly Father all the more, okay? Now read it as it is written and for what it says. All it says is a murderer cannot have forgiveness in the flesh. Why? He's got to be executed if it was deliberate. Now, I want to say something. A lot of people call something murder that could be a crime of passion. There's a difference. We're not judges. God is. And sometimes if somebody's done, their passion rises up. Like, let's say if it's against a mate or someone that has offended their mate. That's a crime of passion. It fits altogether a different category, okay, than he who absolutely lies in wait and kills just for the sake of killing, okay? So probably as your brother was. Don't worry, they're going to get it. Richard from Indiana, someone is trying to tell me if someone's body is ill at any time or something happens to you like a car wreck crash, that there is sin in your life. Is that true? Absolutely not. Absolutely not. You know, we've got so many scripture lawyers or people that set themselves up as authorities, and they're so ignorant, they don't even know if the sun's up or down in their likeness or knowledge of God's word. I want you to make a note of Luke chapter 13, where Jesus talks about the 18 that the Tower of Siloam fell on. 18 is the number of bondage, okay? He said, were they more sinners than anyone else? No, they just were in the wrong place, okay? Meaning accidents happen, and so it is. And those that this murderer caught out in the field in that Luke 13, were they worse than other people that they sent? No, they just were caught in the wrong place, okay? What he's letting you know, stuff happens. And so don't let some would-be preacher, reverend, pass garbage off on you. That's a lie, okay? God is the judge, and he will judge you by what you have done. And God is a God of love. He doesn't, just because someone sinned, he decides he's going to crash your car into a telephone pole and kill you. What kind of God would that be? That's what the reverend's telling you, okay? It's a lie. Get over it, okay? Don't have anything to do with that person anymore as far as Bible knowledge is concerned because they're ignorant. Maggie from Florida. Now, you know, some people are going to say, well, you're judging him calling him ignorant. No, I'm not judging him. He's already proved it, okay? If somebody proves they're ignorant, you don't have to, it's not judgment then. They just are. Okay. Maggie from Florida. Pastor Arnold, I would like to know if the verse in Hebrews 10:26 means exactly what it says, for I know that Jesus paid for all our sins, but this verse seems to say that the sins we commit willfully after he has received the knowledge of the truth, there is no longer remains a sacrifice for sins. Now, what it's talking about is your answer to that you will find in Luke chapter 12, verse 10. It means once that you come to full spiritual truth, knowing that the Antichrist is coming first, okay, that when you're delivered up before the Antichrist, if you refuse to allow the Holy Spirit to speak through you, that's unforgivable. That's the unpardonable sin. Again, read of it in Luke chapter 12, verse 10. Read the verses before. When you're delivered up to the synagogue of Satan, what you say against the Son of Man, meaning the Christ in the flesh when he walked the earth, can be forgiven. But he's not going to forgive you against talk against the Holy Spirit when he wants you to witness. When The key to this is when you come to have received the knowledge of the truth, meaning you know what the score is, but you know that's Antichrist standing there. And you refuse when you're delivered up to allow the Holy Spirit to speak through you to get the message of God to the world. That's unforgivable. And do you know something? It's not going to happen. I know God's elect too well. They are quite the contrary, going to have trouble not telling them their own mind instead of what the Holy Spirit wants to say. They got a message for Satan, all right. And they're going to have a hard time keeping their mouth shut and letting the Holy Spirit talk. I know them, okay. John 3:15 from Ronnie from California. Jesus said, except a man be born of water and of the Spirit, he cannot enter into the kingdom of God. Is the word water symbolic for the word? No. No, it means the bag of waters that a person is born in. The question is in John, the third chapter of John, it says you must be born again. But as you've probably heard me teach many times, the Greek is very specific. It says you must be born from above, which means that you must be born from being with God into a flesh body. And that is necessary. Why? Well, there's only one chapter, but in the first six verses, it'll give you the answer. Why are the fallen angels destroyed? Because they left their first habitation and refused to be born in the bag of waters, born of woman, but rather came to the earth as angelic beings and seduced woman. Okay, that's what it's talking about, is that you must be born a natural birth. Otherwise, if you're not born from above, then you escape from above, leaving your habitation, and you're a fallen angel. That's what it means. Katie from Georgia, would you please give me a few tips on how to convince my uncle to open up a Bible? It would mean a lot to me. Your Bible lessons are wonderful. Keep up the good work. Well, you're so welcome, Katie. I tell you, you know, you have to try different things, but I think one of the things that draws someone to the Bible is Christ's words on the cross. When he spake, like, for example, in Matthew, Eli, Eli, lama sabachthani, okay. Isn't it amazing that 1,000 years before that fact, Christ was teaching Psalms 22, where it even speaks of the Roman soldiers gambling for his clothing, and also the words that came from that false priest's mouth, that it was written 1,000 years before it actually happened. Try that on him and say if he believes, how could that be true, okay? Anyway, I'm out of time. Hey, I love you all because you enjoy studying God's word, but most of all, God loves you for it. It's his letter to you. It's his advice and counsel to you, telling you how to be blessed. But most of all, he wants you to love him. You make his day, he makes yours. Brought to you by your tithes and offerings. If we've helped you, you help us keep coming to you. And bless God. Again, he always blesses you. Most important, though, hey, you stay in his word. Every day in his word is a good day, even with trouble. Know why? Jesus is the living word.
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Current events of the year of our Lord 2005. That sounds strange, doesn't it? Here we are 5 years into the new century, and boy, has it been a good one. A lot of interesting things going on. But I hope there's one thing you never forget. Our Father's in control. And anytime you start trying to take it away from Him, trying to outfigure Him, by not listening to Him primarily. You know, when He said in the book of Mark, I have foretold you all things. Do you believe that? I do. I think He foretold us all things, and I think it's written right there. And how are we doing in Iraq here in 2005? Open your Bibles to Isaiah chapter 43. Iraq, of course, is the old country of Babylon. Even the city of Babylon lies about 57 miles south of the present city of Baghdad. And many of the ancient sites, of Abraham and so forth, still exist there. And our Father knows His children, and many might wonder, well, how were we able to accomplish what we did in such a hurry? Why did it not take so long? And why is it today, even today, we have Saddam Hussein, who came out of that rat's hole, just like the king of Babylon in the great book of Daniel, with his hair growing like eagle's feathers and so on and so forth, you know, actually fulfilling our Father's word before our very eyes. Should we be uptight then about Babylon, that is to say Baghdad, that is to say Iraq? Chapter 43, I wish we had more time to cover the beginning. We don't, because I've got a lot of material I want to bring to you today. Verse 14 reads, Thus saith the Lord your Redeemer. Do not read over that. It is your, in the Hebrew tongue, it is your kinsman Redeemer. Meaning, I have redeemed you, if you allow me. Or you can go the other way if you wish. It's up to you. All your choice. But I am your kinsman redeemer, the Holy One of Israel. For your sake, I have sent to Babylon and have brought down all their nobles and the Chaldeans whose cry is in the ships. That is even to say their allies, their neighbors. There were five dialects of the Chaldeans, all of them. He says, I've whacked them. It's no wonder that we find them so easy. I know we're losing people there, but they don't compare to our noble troops. Why? God's with them. He says, I sent there. I took care of business. You know, I can remember the same thing when we were in North Korea, entrapped by 320,000 Chinese, and there were only 12,000 American troops, mostly Marines and Royal British Marines. We made it out just fine. We only lost 2,000 men. They lost 60. Does that sound right to you without influence from above? I mean, we had a lot of help from above, and it was Marine Corsairs, all right? That true, but our Heavenly Father helped us also weather many other things. Besides that, He made us tough, okay? We can handle, we can plow, we can take care of business. So can our troops today. But God's on our side because we're right, and that's what's beautiful. Okay, that's why we're blessed. That's why when you reach in your pocket and pick out a coin, it says, In God we trust. We've got a few fruitcakes that are trying to change that. They haven't got a prayer of a chance. We're going to smash them this year. We're going to make it hard for them. Verse 15, I am the Lord your Holy One, the Creator of Israel, your King. He's King of kings, Lord of lords, the Son that came. 16, thus saith the Lord, which maketh a way in the sea and a path in the mighty waters. Now, He kind of stirred the waters up this past week. On the 26th. But there's still a way, and He's still on the throne, and He has a reason for everything. 17, which bringeth forth the chariot and horse, the army and the power, they shall lie down together, they shall not rise, they are extinct, they are quenched as tow. You want to know who's going to have the victory? We are. Do you know what tow is? That's a wick that's burned out. I mean, it's ash. There's nothing to it.
Verse 18, remember me. Remember who's in control. Don't get nervous when you see spectacular things happening. Remember ye not the former things, neither consider the things of old. Have you thought back what I've done in the past? Do you really know what God has done in the past? You know, have you forgot the catapult when he's destroyed? If you think that little tidal wave was something, you should have seen what it was in the first earth age. If he wants to get rough, he can get rough, okay? Remember ye not the former things, neither consider the things of old. 19, behold, I will do a new thing. Now it shall spring forth, shall ye not know it? Oh, you're going to know it, all right. Like it or lump it, everybody's going to know it. I will even make a way in the wilderness and rivers in the desert. The beasts of the field shall honor me, and dragons and the owls, because I give waters in the wilderness and rivers in the desert to give drink to my people, my chosen. That water, though, is not H2O. It's spiritual water. That's what he gives us, is truth. Do you know, it is a strange thing, but when the tidal wave came, do you know why they didn't find any dead elephants? Any dead wild animals? Because they listen. They listen to God. They have a sixth sense. And they hauled out. Do you know something? There was a little 10-year-old girl there. She heard the report that there was a 9.0 earthquake. And she said to her family, we better get out of here. That means a tidal wave is coming. And she saved not only her own family, that little 10-year-old, but many other people's by warning them with that earthquake here in this ring of fire. There's most likely a tidal wave coming. She knew that. And do you know something? Many might say, well, I wonder why God would do that. God didn't destroy the people. The governments there destroyed them. Our people in Hawaii monitor these things. They warned them hours before. Do you know why the word never got to the people, hardly? Do you know what keeps those people going? I mean, you know what keeps the money coming in there? Tourism. Mostly tourism. And if you've got some tourists there spending money, and they usually do, and you scare them to death, they're out of here. They're gone, okay? So they didn't tell them. They did not pass the warning, and it was because of money. Don't try to blame that on God. If the wild beasts can protect themselves, and they did, they have that instinct. You know, insects and animals sense the presence of God a lot stronger and a lot quicker than human beings do. Most human beings, some have spiritual discernment. I mean, when God's spirit moves in the night to an area, and the cows are bawling, crickets are sounding off, mating calls. And when that spirit moves in, there is a hush that comes over. They all know it. Isn't it too bad that human beings do not use the sense that God gave them to listen and to know and to be aware? You know, we fall into this pattern too often. It's not going to happen. Your father is not happy. He's proved it. He's not happy at all with the world conditions. And he's giving us signs. We're going to look at them. We're going to see if we can ascertain as to what it is. When he says, I have given you the former things, if we were to back up to the ninth, and show us the former things, let them bring forth their witness. In other words, can anybody else tell prophecy like I can? God says, no. God tells it. And he foretold us all if we pay attention. Let's go to the book of Job, okay? The oldest book in the Bible, basically. Was it written there? Well, I hope to tell you it was. The question is, people don't pay attention. They do not pay attention.
They would rather listen to a bunch of ratchet jaws than to read the word of God. And that's what Job had been doing. I mean, Job lost everything by nature and by the enemy. And he said, I haven't done anything wrong. I haven't done anything for God to punish me. And of course, you know and I know Satan was after his case just like he is yours today. If you're one of God's elect, Satan's after your number. He's got everybody else. But you're making a stand with God and he wants you. But you have power over him. So what do you do when little ants bother you? You stomp them, okay? You don't mess with them. You stand up and act like a man or a woman of God. Like that you're proud of your kinsman redeemer and Father has redeemed you if you believe. Job chapter 38, did he foretell us things? Did he say, I want you to look at me and consider my ways, or I want you to think on your own? Job chapter 38, and it reads, Then the Lord answered Job out of the whirlwind. He's listened to ratchet jaws for 38 chapters. Nanny, nanny, nanny. I mean, just a bunch of garbage. Job, surely you've done something. Let's see if we can analyze and find out where you fell short. Okay, well, Job hadn't done anything. Even his own wife said, why don't you just give up and die? You know, now, if you got a woman like that with you, hey. She was a sweetheart. He got another one. Some wonder, well, was it the same one or another? I don't know. I think I shall not go there. Okay, verse 2. Who is this that darkened counsel by words without knowledge? Who are these fruitcakes? God is talking to Job. Who are these fruitcakes that you're listening to? They're not even Israelites, number one. They don't know come here from Sikkim. And you're listening to them and trying to put stuff together, just like a lot of you listen to Ratchet Jaws today. And I just wonder what's going on here, right? It's written. We know what's going on. We know what's going to happen. Okay. Verse 3, what does God tell him after he said, what are you listening to a bunch of fools for? That's what the Hebrew is very clear about, okay? If you think I'm adding words to his word, you're mistaken. Verse 3, gird up thy loins like a man, for I will demand of thee and answer thou me. You stand up and act like a man. You get up from there and stop whimpering. And pour me baby in. You know what you gird yourself up for? That's a Hebraism that means, you know, they wore skirts in those days. Men did, believe it or not. When they girded themselves up, they put their belt between their legs and drew their skirts up so their legs were free and they could fight. Okay? They could do battle. They could stand up and act like a man. All right? That's what God told him. He says, get up from there. Stand up. Gird yourself. You get ready. And you act like a man. And that's what you want to do when you see people. You know, you're a Christian. You're supposed to know God's word. And when the world shakes and people fear, you should be able to comfort them. You should be able to say, our Father is not the one that's responsible for this. It's negligence on people's part for not being familiar with the word. Verse 4. And then he asked old Job, he said, you answer me, where wast thou when I laid the foundation of the earth? Declare it, if thou hast understanding. If you know so much, or if they know so much, you tell me how I put this whole world in its orbit. You think about that. I mean, we're dealing with your kinsman redeemer, your Father. Don't try to take that away from him. Man puts little putniks out in space. God put this whole world here. He said, hey, man, if you know so much, where were you when I put this earth where it is? You worry if I shake it just a little bit? I put the whole thing here. Where were you? Verse 5. Who hath laid the measure thereof, if thou knowest, or who hath stretched the line upon it? Who figured the logical pattern that it must be here so that it orbits the sun properly and the moon stays in its place and so do the stars as best?
Did you figure all this out, Job? 6, whereupon are the foundations thereof fastened? What keeps it all in place? Or who laid the cornerstone thereof? We know our Father did. And there is one thing about it. Man, in his highest technology, you know, it's pretty wonderful what we do, but it's nothing compared to our Father. Nothing, zero. He must smile. You know, we got a little thing taking place this month, and it plays into the signs we're going to be covering today. Saturn, that's Satan's planet, okay? It's got a little moon out there called Titan. Well, we're shooting that rascal this month, okay? I mean, we're going to land right on it and see what's going on there. Don't forget that your Father put that moon there, and here we're putting a little spike there to kind of test the waters. And your Father, he that owns your soul, Ezekiel 18:4, all souls belong to him. You don't have to worry about getting around giving yours. He's already got it. He may squish it if you're not in his camp, but it's his to do with as he chooses. But he would lot rather that we loved him, gave him the respect due him, and we're wise in the natural order of things that we can protect ourselves. He's not going to do anything to harm if you pay attention. But you've got to pay attention, okay? He put it all there. Verse 7, when the morning stars sang together and all the sons of God shouted for joy. That's in the first earth age, beloved. When there were no flesh bodies and the sons of God were his children, they were happy. They saw it. They know it. 8, or who shut up the sea with doors when it break forth as if it had issued out of the womb? Like the breaking waters at a birth. That's kind of what happened this past 26th. We might be witnessing the birth of a new age, the waters breaking forth. Verse 9, when I made the cloud the garment thereof and thick darkness a swaddling band for it, I made night and day, I made light and I made darkness, and I break up for it my decreed place and set bars and doors. I control it. I put shorelines where that ocean had to stop right there. Unless we had a little interference on some part that made it come over the shore. Verse 11, and said, hitherto shalt thou come, but no further, and here shall the proud waves be stayed. This is where it all stops. Verse 12, hast thou commanded the morning since thy days and caused the day spring to know his place? Do you know where daylight comes from, Job? Do you know who's controlling this? That's what Father is asking him. That it might take hold of the ends of the earth, that's to say the wings of the earth, that the wicked might be shaken out of it. They operate in the dark. Let's get some light on the subject, he says. And he did bring forth the Prince of Light, that is to say Christ himself. 14, it is turned as clay to the seal, and they stand as a garment. He made man out of that same clay, the clay that he sealed the earth with. He's able. The earth being the womb, if you would, of the of flesh age, of those in the flesh. And he's telling old Job, you know, you've been listening to these ratchet jaws. Where were you when all this was created and I put it exactly where it's at? Now, that's an awesome thought. Think about it. Just think on it. And from the wicked their light is withholden, and the high arm shall be broken. Man's high arm is as nothing compared to our Father. Hast thou entered into the springs of the sea, or hast thou walked in the search of the depth? Do you know who supplies the water? Do you know where it comes from? Have you been down there in the bottom of the ocean checking it out?
Have the gates of death been opened unto thee, or hast thou seen the doors of the shadow of death? Do you understand that? Do you understand where you go when you do die? Do you understand the different dimensions? I'll put a word in there because that's what it has to do with. When someone dies, their inner soul is in a different dimension than ours is. Verse 18, hast thou perceived the breadth of the earth? Declare if thou knowest it all. Well, Job wasn't exactly a know-it-all, but he listened all. And I'm going to tell you something, dear friend. Your father, your kinsman redeemer, wrote you a letter telling you exactly what's going to happen. And if you listen to a bunch of ratchet jaws, instead of heeding his word, you're going to be in for a heap of trouble. He controls the oceans. He controls the sea. And, you know, there are very few things. Do you know why you have thunder? That's a warning that an electric storm is so many miles away. Do you know what that means? Don't be walking outside with the poker. Okay. Or you might light yourself up all the way to glory. He warns. He is gentle in that respect if you use your head. Verse 19, where is the way where light dwelleth? Do you know where it really comes from? Well, we could say the sun. But then that's a starter. Anybody can say the sun. How did it get there? What kind of fuel is it burning? Why is it so it doesn't exhaust itself? And all the other lights, where does it come from? And as for darkness, where is the place thereof? Where does it hide? And of course, you have this is said in a spiritual sense also, because wickedness likes to lurk in darkness. That thou shouldest take it to the bound thereof, that thou shouldest know the paths to the house thereof. Do you know where its home is? Knowest thou it because thou wast then born, or because the number of thy days is great, whether you're old or young? 22, hast thou entered into the treasures of the snow, or hast thou seen the treasures of the hail? Do you know who forms it? Do you know every snowflake is different, just like your fingerprints, just like your DNA? 23, this is why we came here, beloved, which I have reserved against the time of trouble, against the day of battle and war. I've reserved these things, and I'll use them. You know, that's why the war of Haman, Gog, and Armageddon is fought with hailstones and God's nature. A million atomic bombs could not have exerted the energy that was let out this 26th of December. Was awesome. You might go

0: As of the beginning of December, it moved on to where now it comes up almost at sunset. And all night long in the darkness she works, Saturn does. And on the 9th of January, Saturn passes through the ascending node, that's to say the northward plane of Earth, its orbit, okay? And Huygens space probe lands on Saturn, the Saturn moon, this month. They pass through our path, and we're going to go out there probing a little bit. And of course, that's symbolic of the wicked one. Now, that and a dollar bill will get you a cup of coffee in most places, okay? But God said you better pay attention to Orion and the planets. You better, you know, there is something there. And he does have the Bible and stars. So you need to be awake and you need to pay attention. That is the planet that's, if you want to say, in control. It's most prominent in this month. And it will go on through for about 5 months, okay, doing some funny things. And it's brighter this month than it will be again in 30 years, and it's closer than it will be in many, many, many multi-years. Okay. So what is the Father telling us? Well, you figure it out. He's getting our attention, and he wants that attention kept. Now, what is he telling us concerning the planet he placed in place? You know, do you understand that we lost some time on the 26th? Do you understand that we lost 3 to 6 microseconds? The day was shortened. Okay. What does that tell you? God is shortening the time. Well, that's a mystery to me. Well, it shouldn't be. He said he would in Mark 13. He said, for the elect's sake, I have shortened the time, the 7-year period, down to 5 months. Okay. And, well, what could it mean? The earth wobbled. Can you imagine the energy that he turned loose? And yet a 10-year-old girl saved her family by using her head. You know, if there's water down here, all you have to do is go up here and you're out of it. You know, it's not like there's some great mystery to saving yourself. And God help me, I feel sorry for those people that lost their lives because they should have been warned. We had people out warning. And that warning was not, we didn't pay heed to it. Now, what would cause the earth, I want you to visualize, I'm gonna be an ice skater for a moment, okay? Not really, okay? But when an ice skater spins, okay, does a spin, if they hold their arms out, it slows them down. If they bring their arms in and tuck them to their body, they really spin, okay? They pick up spin. It's the same way with the earth. When that eruption, 9.0 on the Richter scale, took place, instead of the plates, you understand what the plates are, the plates that cover the earth, okay? When they ran together, instead of going out to build a heap for the earth to have speeded up, what happens when the skater puts their hands out? It slows you down and the day would be longer. But it imploded and it went in to the earth. And that's why there are some islands that are no longer there. They sunk. I mean, whole cities gone because of the implosion. And that, of course, speeded the earth up a little bit. What does that mean? Again, what can you say about that? God's telling you, I'm shortening the time. And he's kind of saying, I'm unhappy. I'm just a little bit unhappy here. Why? Because people are not, do you understand, we have a case coming up in our Supreme Court that covers many things about whether we can even talk about God. and where we're 86% Christian, 86% of people are in America are religious, and a few little fruitcakes are telling you you can't put up a manger in your city square when it's your city. What have we let happen to us? What, that's like a bunch of wimps that would lay down and let cars run over them. Well, it might offend someone. Who cares? You know, they are free to worship any and whoever they want to. A Christian will never bother them. But if you think we're going to be a bunch of wimps and lay down and let them run over us, you are mistaken. Time's over. That's it. You can only push Christians so far, and this is it. Okay. Our Father's kind of getting our attention a little bit. And he's getting the attention of the world, letting him know there's things you can be concerned about other than war. There's things you can be concerned about other than should we take the name of God out of our pledge to allegiance. They could be thinking about some serious things, whether God's going to let them live or not. Our Father, again, he's just not exactly a happy camper. And many might say, well, wonder if he would. Let's turn, if we would, to Jeremiah chapter 4. You see, what a lot of people don't know is there was an age before this. That's why that scientists can find dinosaur remains millions of years old. They were here. And the Bible declares it. That book of Job we were just in declares the behemoth and how it roamed this earth. Okay. But God said, I got tired of man and what he was doing on earth. I destroyed him. And I brought forth a flood. It's called the Katabo. Okay. The overthrow. When Satan rebelled, I destroyed his whole outfit. And then I made the earth become void and without form. I mean, if you think that little tidal wave was something, the cattle bowl was awesome. Jeremiah chapter 4, he tells about it. Tells us all about it. Jeremiah chapter 4, this goes along with 2 Peter chapter 3, where he tells you there are three earth ages. The one that was, this one, and one coming. Okay? But in this particular chapter, he tells how he got fed up to here, with people taking him for granted when he was trying to save the children, trying to have things for them in a way that they should, but Satan rebelled. Verse 22. For my people is foolish. They have not known me. They don't want to know him, a lot of them don't. They're atheists. They don't believe in God. They are sottish children. Do you know what this word sottish is in the Hebrew? They're stupid. They're stupid, silly children. And they have none understanding. They don't understand anything. They are wise to do evil, but to do good, they have no knowledge. Now, you understand this is from before. Okay. 23, and he says, I beheld the earth, and lo, it was without form and void. That's tuhu vabuhu. It wasn't created that way. It became that way. And the heavens, and they had no light. I mean, I made her dark. He destroyed it. I beheld the mountains, and lo, they trembled, and all the hills moved lightly. It doesn't take much movement, okay? I beheld, and lo, there was no man. I took them all away. They're gone from this earth. And all the birds of the heaven were fled. Every dinosaur killed, destroyed, everything. I beheld, and lo, the fruitful place was a wilderness, and all the cities thereof were broken down at the presence of the Lord and by his furious anger. He gets angry, and he destroyed it. What he's doing here, he's saying, hey, I did it once before, and if you don't think I will do it again, just stand by. Naturally, he took his children back to heaven to him and then caused each of them to be born of flesh, of woman, in this earth age to make their own mind up innocently whether they would love him or continue to follow Satan. That's God's plan of salvation. That's why he is your kinsman redeemer. For thus hath the Lord said, the whole land shall be desolate, yet will I not make a full end. I'm not going to totally destroy it. For thus shall the earth mourn and the heavens above be black, because I have spoken it, I have proposed it, I will not repent, neither will I turn back from it. You can count on it. Now, God knows how to rattle your chain a little bit. Hey, you know something? Stop and think about it. He jarred this whole globe on the 26th. It wobbled. And, you know, when he gives a warning, when he wants your attention, at the same time he lets us know, I've shortened the days, meaning that time is, he's hurried it up a little bit. I really believe that. And what I'm telling you is, you had better be ready. You'd better get your sixth sense working about you, your intuition, to know and to understand, and don't be foolish. Well, Pastor, what do you mean by being foolish? Don't go down to the shoreline when there's been a 9.0 earthquake. Okay. That's stupid. Okay. Do you know what will happen to you if you go down to the coastline or go out swimming and having a good time when right out in the Pacific on the Ring of Fire you've had an earthquake of that fourth largest in history? That means head for the hills. 10-year-old girl saving a family out of the mouths of babes. Maybe that's the message. She knew. And she saved not only her own family, but many, many others. Don't try to blame one of these trips on God. It's the people's fault for not paying attention, for disobeying. What would you expect him to do instead of loving them and correcting them? Let them go all the way to hell and take all the children with them that's trying to do what's right? I think not. And God has a plan. He has proposed it, purposed it, and it's going to stay that way. Like it or lump it. You know, well, what could we do to stop that? Well, picture yourself out in the Indian Sea and picture yourself diving down and stopping that 500 mile an hour tidal wave. Okay. And yet, at the same time, at Delco Garcia, one of our military bases that's right there, do you know what happened to it? Did you hear about any of our people having deaths there? No. It wasn't harmed. It was not harmed. Let me tell you about it. Diego Garcia. The initial indications are that Diego Garcia was not affected by the tsunami of 26 December. It is located south of the tip of India, well within range of that tsunami, with a max elevation of 22 feet and an average 4. Why wasn't it bothered? Why? Our troops were there. The rotation rate was changed. It was by less than 3 microseconds, said gravity expert Richard Gross of the Jet Propulsion Laboratory in Pasadena, California. A microsecond is 1 millionth of a second. According to one expert, it may have moved small islands as much as 20 meters. Some of them up to, let's just speak in feet, up to 90 feet, some of them. Basically, on seismic modeling, some of the smaller islands off the south coast of Sumatra. Now, may now have moved to the southwest by about 20 meters. That's not a slip. Okay. That's God's energy in action. So, we have the day shortened there. We have Saturn making great influence on the Earth at this time, if you consider the planet that's most active right now. Okay. Well, you're kind of reading back there in the Old Testament, Pastor. What did the New Testament say about it? Turn with me to Hebrews chapter 12. What did God say he was going to do? And you can count on it. New Testament, Hebrews chapter 12. Let's pick it up with about verse 22. But ye are come unto Mount Zion, and unto a holy city of the living God, and heavenly Jerusalem, and to an innumerable company of angels, not human beings, angels, which are beings. Verse 23, to the general assembly of the church of the firstborn, which are written in heaven, they're in the book of life, and to God the judge of all, and to the spirits of just men, that's Zadok, made perfect, and to Jesus the mediator, the go-between of the new covenant, and to the blood, verse 24, and to the blood of sprinkling, that speaketh better things than that of Abel. Abel's blood cried out for vengeance against Cain. Jesus' blood cried out to redeem you, to forgive you. 25. See that you refuse not him that speaketh. For if they escape not who refused him that spake on earth, much more shall not we escape if we turn away from him that speaketh from heaven. That's to say Christ. Moses was the lawgiver. Christ speaks from heaven. 26. Whose voice then shook the earth? But now he hath promised, saying, yet once more, I shake not the earth only, but also heaven. I do believe that heaven took a little shaking. This 26th. 27. And this word, what word? Christ's word. Do you believe it? And this word, yet once more, signifieth the removing of those things that are shaken, as of the things that are made, created, that those things which cannot be shaken may remain. Let me ask you something. Is your life on the rock, Christ? You can't be shaken then. The world may get shook up because there's a little shaking going on, but if you know God's word, you know what the reason for it is. God's not a happy camper right now. Well, I just thought he liked roses and to smell pretty things. You got to be kidding. He has a temper. And he has love. And do you know what that love causes the anger, how it causes the anger? The love causes the anger because the children he loves that follow him and that respect him, he's going to protect them. He's not going to let misfits call them names, try to take away their rights when he has promised they will have them if they do thus and thus, his word. He's going to be on our side. He always has been. I know that. I know it. That's why we always have the victory. That's why we're a bunch of winners. Okay. Well, I don't know. In my life, there's a lot of times I don't win. It's because you're a quitter. Okay. Don't quit. Don't be a quitter. Stand up and act like a man or a woman or a child of God. Okay. He's on your side. You know, if you mess up, then maybe you're the one that messed up. Go back, refigure it, pray, and hit it again. Okay, do it right this time. Pray for his help, but don't be a quitter. Okay, you're a can-do type person, and that's why God loves you. He can count on you. Okay. Now, continuing on with verse 28. Wherefore, we receiving a kingdom which cannot be moved. That's how solid you are, beloved. Let us have grace whereby we may serve God acceptably with reverence and godly fear. He's not going to harm you as long as you pay attention. For our God is a consuming fire. And he is. But do you know what? His fire consumes the wicked, but it blesses the warmth of the Holy Spirit to those that love him, those that do his bidding. He protects them. He puts a wall around them. He leads them. That's not to say you might not get wounded a little bit every once in a while, but hey, when the going gets rough, the tough get going. You know, what's a little stump in your toe other than catching you by surprise, okay? Be ready to serve him. Don't let, why am I saying this? I don't want you to let life get you down. You know, it's very depressing when you understand 150,000 poor souls are not with us any longer. Because some greed of some, lack of warning for others. But I guarantee you one thing, I don't think it'll happen to them again. I think next time they'll listen, because they don't, before when they had a business, they don't have that business anymore. Yet I apologize, it has cranked up again already, but be that as it may. There were people down sunning on the beach just today. And do you think you could sun on the beach with bodies still floating in? I don't think I could relax. I think I'd be out trying to help motivate people and get things going. But what's the sign? The earth wobbled. What caused that? God shook it. There are islands disappeared. You can see pictures from the air of where there was block after block, and over half of one is submerged. It imploded. The cells did, and that speeded. That sped up the Earth's orbit just a tad, not enough that you'd be aware of it, but the sign is there. Don't miss it. Don't look over it. It's time for the shortening. And Satan's old planet is just pushing. It's going to pass on the 9th of this month. It passes through our path where we've been, thank God. Should that worry you? No, you got power over him. Jesus said, I give you power over all of your enemies in my name. So don't ever forget to use his name when something negative comes into your life, tries to interfere with you being a child of God. And pay attention to the events of the world. When you're in harm's way, be smarter than harm, okay? That's the one of the reasons God is with us, that we can accomplish so much. And yet at the same time, I really pray for our service people. The reason we lose service people is because they do it too right. They allow spies to operate in their own camp without killing them. You might say, well, by goodness, what do you mean, kill them? Geneva Convention. Anytime a spy is caught in your presence, kill him. It's legal. Okay, it beats getting a lot of troops killed. Well, that's a strange thing for a Christian. I didn't say murder him. Murder is to lie in wait and wickedly take a life, but he's laying in wait trying to take a lot of your friends' lives. We're being too nice to them, but God is still in control. And it's going to happen just as it should. We're going to have the victory. Can I say anything bad about our troops or the leaders? No, I won't. I won't. But you know why I know and why I can say that? There's a whole lot happens that people here in America never know about. You know, like really slip up to that house and make sure, you know, that it's all clear, you know. Well, pretty soon after you've been shot at enough times, if you're going to clear the house, you clear it before you go in, okay? You know, that's, But that doesn't make the front line. Anyway, God's in control. Hey, he's not all that happy. He gets angry. And do you know what makes him angry? Is when his own children, 86% of them, allow a few fruitcakes to tell him what to do. That's not pleasing him. And thank God, I truly believe you're going to see a strong outcry from Christian communities. And you're going to see senators that block proper judges being installed. Well, where can I think of an example? I wish we were off the air. We're not. Look north. Okay. And maybe I'll tell you sometime. Okay. But what a fantastic time to serve God. Okay. What a time to serve him. It's just precious. So, with that, what are the signs? This earth was hit. Okay. I mean, there was an energy release that only God could release. And he told us a long time ago, hey, where were you? What are you thinking about? I'm your father. I'm your kinsman redeemer. I'm on your side. So let's make sure we know that and with love and reverence follow him. Heavenly Father, thank you, Father, for the privilege of serving you. Thank you, Father, for the wonderful word of letting us know the future, knowing what is coming, and giving us the ability intuitively to be wise, wiser than the serpent, to understand the protection of our people. We ask it in Yeshua Jesus' precious name. Amen.
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0: That's why the woman was so unusual to the fallen angels that they left their place of habitation and came down to seduce them. Okay, Lindsay from Michigan. Pastor Murray, is the unforgivable sin now today and at the time when that evil, filthy devil is on earth claiming to be God? Which I don't intend to be deceived, I think is the same. But what, the unforgivable sin cannot be committed today, and don't worry about it. The unforgivable sin can only be committed after the spurious Messiah returns to this earth, and then only, can you, as it's written in Luke chapter 12, verse 10, refuse to allow the Holy Spirit to speak through you. That is unforgivable, okay? And Gary from Oklahoma, my question, should we anoint a fellow Christian by placing the oil on their hair and not on their flesh? No, why would you want to, you know, on the forehead, all right? Should we follow our father's recipe for making anointing oil as opposed to using only pure oil? Where does it say in James 5 to the Christian that they should use anything but eleia? Okay. You go to the Greek, you're back in the Old Testament, you're playing legalism. You know, you're not. It says it is important that you understand that the pure is eleia. Do you understand that? That's two names of God. And the oil isn't what does it anyway. It's your obedience to use it. So, I watch your program daily for 5 a.m. Thank you and your staff. You are so welcome. James chapter 5, check the word oil out in the Greek. And quite frankly, go to Matthew chapter 25. Apparently you have a Strong's Concordance. Go to Matthew 25 and see what kind of oil the virgins were supposed to have in their lamps and didn't. It sure wasn't a concoction from legalism. It was pure olive oil. Charles from Michigan. Question, why does God love us so much? Well, sometimes that might be a pretty good question, okay? We're his children. We're family. Don't you love everybody in your family? You know, that halfway acts decent? Of course you do. It's family. People love family. So it is. I'm going to tell you what's going to happen in the next live broadcast. We're going to be airing The Stone of Destiny. All of you make a point of it. With New Year's, we're going to take that time off. But I want you to see Stone of Destiny. It's a stone that was Jacob's pillar, and it was carried in the desert. And it's documented as to where it rests even at this time. It's precious. Don't miss it. Roger from Minnesota. Thank you for the donation. Thank you. My question to you is, somewhere in the past, I have read in the Bible that God said, call no man father but me. I've looked for it, but I can't find that verse. Matthew 23, verse 9, I think we'll get that for you. Matthew 23, verse 9. Linda from Washington, Israel is used elsewhere in the Bible. Is this to be taken literally as the country or nation as we know it today? No, it's a people. A people. And you are where those people went, that's where they are. But you got to remember, the natural seed of Israel was divided into two houses. The house of Judah and the house of Israel. And quite frankly, if you're not aware of that and the migrations of the people, you're not going to understand God's word. You have a great difficulty set before you if you don't understand that there are two, the house of Judah and the house of Israel. The house of Israel basically is your Christian nations of today. That may offend some people, but that's tough. That's the way it is. That's the truth. I'm out of time. Hey. Let never offend anyone with God's word, and never at the same time apologize for God's word. Truth should never hurt anyone. Okay, here we are, and I love you for enjoying our Father's word. Most important, he loves you for it. Okay, make his day, he always makes yours. We are brought to you by your tithes and offerings. If we have helped you, you help us keep coming to you. Won't you do that? But you know what's most important? It's this. You stay in his word. Little bit of time each day, okay? Every day in it's a good day, even with trouble. You know why? Jesus, Yeshua, he is the living word.
1: 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Once again, that's Shepherd's Chapel, Post Office Box 416, Gravette, Arkansas, 72736. 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The Mark of the Beast on CD is our free introductory offer to you. What is the Mark of the Beast? 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You need to know what the mark of the beast is. As it's written in Revelation chapter 13, verse 8, many will be deceived. There is no need for you to be deceived. Christ said in Mark 13:23, "Behold, I have foretold you all things." 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Don't be deceived by Satan.

0: Welcome to the Shepherd's Chapel Network Family Bible Study Hour with Pastor Arnold Murray. Wisdom is understanding God's Word. Pastor Murray's unique teaching approach brings God's Word alive with meaning as he takes you on a chapter-by-chapter, verse-by-verse study of God's letter to you, the Bible. And now here is Pastor Arnold Murray.
1: Good day to you. God bless you. Say welcome to the Shepherd's Chapel. Welcome to this family Bible study hour. Back in our Father's Word, Christ has just finished plaiting a cat of nine tails, as it's written in John 2. And he cleaned house. He cleaned his Father's house, that's to say the temple. And needless to say, the Sadducees and the Pharisees, they're not real happy about this. And they were trying to find what they could do about it. Now, the reason being for chapter 19 was Christ teaching there's going to be a second advent. It's not all going to go down here in this first one. And in this 20th chapter, he kind of tells you how to get by until that second advent transpires. And then when we come to the 21st chapter in the next lecture, he tells you how to survive the end times and what you should do, what he expects from you. So these next two chapters, quite important. Having cleaned his Father's house, now he lets you know how to counter and how to deal with believers and unbelievers. Chapter 20, verse 1, a word of wisdom from our Father, verse 1, and it reads, "And it came to pass that on one of those days, as he taught the people in the temple and preached the gospel, the chief priests and the scribes came upon him with the elders." This phrase, came upon, means suddenly with hostility. They were unhappy about what he had done in their money tables, their mite-infested doves, freeing them, in cleaning our Father's house. They were upset, needless to say. Verse 2, what are they saying? "And spake unto him, saying, Tell us, by what authority doest thou these things? Or who is he that gave thee this authority? Who told you you could come in here and tear up the place?" That's the way they picture it, okay? But prophecy being fulfilled, he cleans house. Now, you're going to have three questions in this chapter. This first one is religious. The second will be civil, and the third will be domestic. He teaches you how to deal with all those phases of life, this being the religious. By what authority? Authority from Almighty God. If you have the knowledge and the wisdom and the Holy Spirit is in you, the Holy Spirit is your authority. If you can back it up, that's where the word comes in, is that having the Holy Spirit, being right in the gospel of the Lord Jesus Christ. What did Christ answer them? This is your lesson, listen and learn, verse 3. "And he answered and said unto them, I will also ask you one thing, and answer me." In other words, he's going to spar with a question. "For the baptism of John, was it from heaven or of men?" In other words, was God's authority in it from heaven, or did men just put him up to it? Verse 5, "And they reasoned with themselves." They're whispering and murmuring and trying to figure this out, and saying, "If we shall say from heaven, he will say, why then believed ye him not?" Verse 6, "But if we say of men, all the people will stone us." They'll kill us. That's what stoning means, stoned to death. "For they be persecuted, they be persuaded rather that John was a prophet." In other words, Christ hung them out to dry with truth, a simple statement in the religious sense. His authority was Almighty God. and God was walking with them, they were not aware of it. Verse 7. And they answered that they could not tell whence it was. They wouldn't answer him. Okay? And this is how you get the advantage, is with truth and with knowledge and authority from Almighty God. Verse 8. And Jesus said unto them, neither tell I you by what authority I do these things. In other words, you don't answer me, I'm not answering you. Fair enough. Verse 9. Then began he to speak to the people this parable. Here we go again. Listen carefully. A certain man planted a vineyard and led it forth to husbandmen and went into a far country for a long time. You might say until now. He's teaching here the second advent, okay? He planted the field, he got it all seeded, left it up to other people to carry forth the word, and he was gone for quite some time. Verse 10, and at the season he sent a servant to the husbandman that they should give him of the fruit of the vineyard, but the husbandman beat him and sent him away empty. This is the way they did the prophets that would come, that God would send with the truth and with the word. And this, naturally, this vineyard is this world and the people in it, that they're supposed to produce fruit. They're supposed to have carried that truth of God's word on forward. They didn't. Verse 11. And again, he sent another servant. And they beat him also and entreated him shamefully and sent him away empty. They continued this. Now we're going to work our way down to John the Baptist. He will be the final. And then will come Christ himself in the parable. Listen carefully. Verse 12. And again, he sent a third. And this would probably be old John. And they wounded him also and cast him out. 13, then said the Lord of the vineyard, what shall I do? I will send my beloved son. It may be they will reverence him when they see him. Maybe they will love him and will treat him well, for he comes as the Savior, the very Son of God. Verse 14, but when the husbandmen saw him, they reasoned among themselves, saying, this is the heir. Come, let us kill him, that the inheritance may be ours. And naturally, they crucified the Lord Jesus Christ. That's the parable. Verse 15, so they cast him out of the vineyard and killed him. What therefore shall the Lord of the vineyard do unto them? That's a good question. Remember now, he has just planted a cat of nine tails, as it is written in John chapter 2, verses 14 and 15, and cleaned God's house. So these people are not happy campers at him. Verse 16, he shall come and destroy these husbandmen and shall give the vineyard to others. And when they heard it, they said, God forbid. Verse 17, and he beheld them, and he said, listen carefully, what is this then that is written? The stone which the builders rejected, the same has become the head of the corner. Verse 18, whosoever shall fall upon that stone shall be broken. But on whomsoever it shall fall, it shall grind him to powder. That's pretty final. Now, these chief priests, they've already sensed. He's talking to us. Now, what did Christ say? When he says it is written, he means it. And where is it written that concerning that stone and its falling? You would find it in Psalms 118, and we'll pick it up with verse 22. The stone which the builders refused has become the head stone of the corner. This is the Lord's doing. It is marvelous in our eyes. That's Messiah. This is the day which the Lord hath made. He will rejoice. We will rejoice and be glad in it. Save now, I beseech thee. O Lord, I beseech thee. Send now prosperity. That's Hosanna, okay? And so it is, the song. But where is this grinding them to powder? Where does that come? Where is it written? Psalms 110. Real quickly, you're not going to have it. I'll read it to you. The Lord said unto my Lord, sit at my right hand until I make thine enemies thy footstool. In other words, there's going to be a second advent. The Lord would be crucified, and he would sit at the right hand of God until the enemies were made the footstool. Guess who will do that? God's elect. With God's spirit, of course. The Lord shall send the rod of thy strength out of Zion. Rule thou in the midst of thine enemies. You don't have to worry. He will. Thy people shall be willing in the day of thy power. In the beauties of holiness from the womb of the morning, thou hast the dew of thy youth. He will come forth vivaciously. The Lord has sworn and will not repent. It's going to happen. Thou art a priest forever after the order of Melchizedek. There's only one Melchizedek. Milcah, King, Zedek, the just, the King of the just, King of kings, and Lord of lords. The Lord at thy right hand shall strike through kings in the day of his wrath. Grind them to powder. He shall judge among the heathen, and he shall fill the places with the dead bodies. That's spiritually dead. He shall wound the heads over many countries, if they're not doing right. 7, he shall drink of the brook in the way, therefore shall he lift up the head. In other words, he's going to put everything back right. That's where it's written. And that's where they, as scripture lawyers, should have known. But this is kind of to show you how to deal with higher critics. That's people that claim to wear the cloth, but they make their living trying to discredit the word of God rather than to credit it. Returning to chapter 20, let's pick it up in the next verse, verse 19, and it reads, and the chief priests and the scribes the same hour sought to lay hands on him, and they feared the people, for they perceived that he had spoken this parable against them. And how right they were. Even to this day, it applies to them. Verse 20, and they watched him and sent forth spies. This is your higher critic, okay? Which should feign themselves, that's to be play act, just men, we're right on, we're followers, and that they might take hold of his words, that so they might deliver him into the power and authority of the governor. I mean, Caesar was pretty rough on so-called religious figureheads that tried to claim to be a king. Okay. Christ had not claimed to be a king. Yet, 21, and they ask him, saying, Master, these are the play actors. They're trying, this is one of Satan's main methods of operation. Pay attention. Master, we know that thou sayest and teachest rightly, neither accepteth thou the person of any, but teacheth the way of God truly. Now you see, they're setting him up. Don't ever fall for that when somebody comes up and starts giving you a big line. You want to be careful. Don't be caught off guard. Verse 22. Here's the comes the question. Is it lawful for us to give tribute unto Caesar or no? Understand, Caesar is the government over this area. And he's going to take his tribute. Verse 23. How does Christ do this? But he perceived their craftiness and said unto them, why tempt ye me? He lays it right out to them. 24, show me a penny. Whose image and superscription hath it? They answered and said, Caesar's. 25, and he said unto them, render therefore unto Caesar the things which be Caesar's, and unto God the things which be God's. Well, naturally, it had that inscription upon it, and it belonged to Caesar. This is taxation, okay? You want to pay your, when you pay your taxes to a government, that government is forced to protect you, to give you the rights of a citizen thereof in good standing, whereby you can teach God's word open and freely, and with the blessings and the protection of that nation and state. But they tried to set him up to say, no, give it to the church and rob Caesar. Naturally, Christ would have nothing to do with that. And and as it is, verse 26 to continue, and they could not take hold of his words before the people, and they marveled at his answer and held their peace. So here you have this civil matter of taxation. That's their second question. And boy, did he nail them with it. So the first being religious, this one being civil, and we're about to come to the domestic one. How do you handle that? Well, he's going to teach you. Verse 27. Then came to him certain of the Sadducees. Now they do not believe in life after death, okay? You can always use that. Which deny that there is any resurrection, and they asked him, 28, saying, Master, Moses wrote unto us, if any man's brother die, having a wife, and he die without children, that his brother should take his wife and raise up seed unto his brother. 29, there were therefore seven brethren, and the first took a wife and died without children. 30, and the second took her to wife, and he died childless. 31, and the third took her, and in like manner the seven also, and they left no children and died. So this little lady was left alone after going through seven brethren. 32, last of all, the woman died also. Here comes their question, 33. Therefore, in the resurrection, whose wife of them is she? For the seven had her to wife. In other words, they're setting him up here with this third question, which is domestic, concerning marriage. Which is it going to be? And then Christ will answer, and he lets us look forward, even at the same time, to the eternity. He lets us know also that there was a body, spiritual, before you came to this earth, and that you had a flesh body, such as these seven did, and the wife. But then when you die, you have a third body for the third earth age, if you overcome, and it is different than all the other. So you have to keep your time events and sequences straight to understand his answer to the parable, to the question. So we'll pick it up then in verse 34 and hear his answer. And Jesus answering said unto them, the children of this world marry and are given in marriage.

Now, I want you to note this word world. It's not the word world that you think of as world. It's eon. It means the children of this time. Not talking about this world, but this, you can say this world age and you would be proper. But what it means is there's a time sequence there. In other words, when you're in this world today, in a flesh body, and they're given in marriage. That's why God said, go forth and replenish the earth. And so it was with man and with woman. But what, there's other periods of time, and you have to come with me now, 35. But they which shall be accounted worthy to obtain the world, or that world, and the resurrection from the dead, neither marry nor are given in marriage. In other words, those that overcome and are spiritually enabled to take part in the first resurrection, or even the second as far as that's concerned, they're in spiritual bodies and they neither take in marriage nor are they given in marriage. Why? They're in spiritual bodies. And it is the eternity. There is no need any longer for childbearing. Therefore, they are as the angels. Why? Because they are. They're in spiritual bodies. The very big mistake that most people make is they don't understand we have two bodies. We have this flesh body, which is fantastic. God created it. Gets along pretty good, but it does get sick and it does wither and it ages. The spirit body, none of that applies to it. There's no such thing as age in your spirit body. Your spirit body is the same as it was from day one in the day that God created it to this day. It shows no wear, no tear, and you are now as you were then in that spiritual body. So what Christ is saying here, you don't really understand what you're talking about because you're looking at this eon of time rather than the time to come when we resurrect, not in a flesh body, but in our spiritual body, whereby they neither give nor do they take in marriage. So it is. So there's no need for marriage because there's no more childbearing or anything of that nature. Okay? No more death. It's 37. Now, that the dead are raised, even Moses showed at the bush when he called the Lord the God of Abraham. Abraham was dead in the flesh, but not in the spirit. And the God of Isaac. Isaac was dead in the flesh, but not in the spirit. And the God of Jacob. And Jacob was dead, but not in the spirit. He was alive. They were all alive. And with God, to be absent from this body is to be present with the Lord. Verse 38. For he is not a God of the dead, but of the living. For all, how many is that? For all live unto him. Why? He's the judge. They all live until they arrive at that place. They all live for judgment. They are all, as we learned back in the 16th chapter of this great book, if you'll call it to memory, that there is a place called paradise. And when one dies, they go to paradise in the spiritual body. And if they overcame, they have put on an immortal soul and have deathlessness, and they're on the side with Abraham and Isaac and these that live. But if they are as the rich man in the parable of chapter 16, they're across that gulf on the bad side. Why? They didn't make it. They still have a mortal soul. Now, come with me. They are in spiritual bodies, their own, but they did not participate in the first resurrection. Therefore, they are not immortal, but mortal. Mortal in the Greek tongue means liable to die, not deathlessness, which or immortality, athanasia means.

0: Written in Revelation chapter 20. The reason there will be no resurrection after the second death is because the second death is the death of the spiritual body. You don't exist any longer. That's what the lake of fire achieves. You have been taught this all through the word. Maybe you weren't aware. But remember all the way back to Matthew chapter 10. What is it, verse 28? Fear not, he who destroys can destroy the flesh body, but rather fear he who can destroy both the flesh and cause your soul to perish. That's our Heavenly Father. He can do exactly that. He can cause your very being, your spiritual body, your intellect, your being, to perish. And that's what the second death consists of. Do you know something? It's really quite simple. A lot of people say, well, wonder why there's no tears in heaven. Anything that offends is blotted out. It doesn't exist any longer. You won't even be able to remember it. There's nothing there that can offend. It's done away with. It had its opportunity. If it did not arise to the occasion, this is why you say, how did it arise to the occasion? Well, did it not say in that verse 38, for all live unto him? For all will live, even up to that time of the millennium, which is the Lord's day. And those that did not have an opportunity to come to full knowledge of knowing of a certainty what God was speaking of and about could make their mind up in a right way, then if they don't through that millennium period, they're in bad shape. Okay, let's go with the next verse to continue. Verse 39. Then certain of the scribes answered and said, Master, thou hast well said. Verse 40. And after that, they durst not ask him any question at all. The truth cuts a wide swath, my friend. That's why it's important that you become skilled and led by the Holy Spirit in the Word of God, whereby you can handle it. Verse 41, and he said unto them, how say they that Christ is David's son? How can they say that? Verse 42, and David himself saith in the book of Psalms, the Lord said unto my Lord, sit thou on my right hand. We just read it, Psalms 110, remember? 43, till I make thine enemies thy footstool. And so it is. God will use the election. They will put his enemies as his footstool. 44, David therefore calleth him Lord. How is he then his son? Well, Psalms 110 kind of tells us, doesn't it? 45, then in the audience of all the people, he said unto his disciples. Now, who is he talking to here? You see, umbilical cord to umbilical cord, you must know he is David's son because that's the true Messiah. That's why you are instructed as the Church of Philadelphia to have the key of David, that it unlocks doors and can close doors that no man can shut or open if you choose not. Why? Because you've got the truth. You have the knowledge of what befalls us, especially in the end times. That's what the next chapter is all geared for, is to foretell you all things whereby there are no surprises. So therefore, he lets us know, umbilical cord to umbilical cord, that certainly in that off of that shoot of Jesse, of whom David was the son, then also came this one through that great genealogy we covered back in the third chapter in this great book of Luke. Okay, next verse, please. Verse 46. This is what he said to them. Beware of the scribes which desire to walk in long robes and love greetings in the markets and the highest seats in the synagogues and the chief rooms at feast. They always making a big deal, playing religious, but they're self-righteous. They make their own righteousness when it is God that makes one righteous. Righteous means simply to do that is right. to take the high seat is not right. The high seat is given by Almighty God as far as love and importance in life, of knowledge, of wisdom, of understanding. It's given by God. You don't take it. You don't claim it. God freely gives it to those that are worthy, that humbly work before him, for him, and about him. So when it comes to, the first question was religious, okay? If you got some religious hypocrite, that's wrong. And you know it from just what is natural. Well, what do they do? What does it accomplish? Verse 47, which devour widows' houses. They beat them out of it. And for a show make long prayers. Oh, they could lay it on. The same shall receive greater damnation. To powder will they go. And that's what he's talking about, is the Kenites that just will not accept the word of God. And it is true that even if a tare, which is a Kenite, will accept the Lord Jesus Christ as his Savior, he automatically, rather than being a child of the wicked one, becomes a child of the living God because of the power and the authority of this one that walked the earth, the word became flesh and walked among us, showing that way, that path. And if they accept that, even being a child of the wicked one, they become a child of the living God. How precious it is. But there you have the three questions, religion, civil, and domestic, showing you pretty well how to get along in this life. The next chapter will have to do with how to get along in the very end, what you can expect, whereby he can boldly say, behold, I have foretold you all things. You see, man only fears the unknown. When you have been taught and you know, you always make arrangements to go through it, knowing God through the Holy Spirit will see you through it. Don't miss the next chapter. All right, bless your heart. You listen a moment, won't you please?
1: 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There is no need for you to be deceived. Christ said in Mark 13:23, behold, I have foretold you all things. 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
0: And there we are back again. Let's have the 800 number, please. 1-800-643-4645. That number good from Puerto Rico, throughout the U.S., Alaska, Hawaii, all over Canada. If the Spirit moves, you got a question, share it. Won't you do that? Please never ask a question about a particular reverend or denomination. We don't judge people. That's God's work, not ours. We have the right to spiritually discern, which is a gift from God. But not to judge. Always remember that. Those of you that listen by shortwave around the world, it's always a pleasure hearing from you. And your announcer at the end of the hour will give you our mailing address. You got a prayer request. And we remember all of you in prayer that need it. You see, our Father hears our prayers. And he cares. Why? He loves you. He wants that love returned. And then comes his touch. So talk to him. That's what prayer is simply giving your feelings and expressions, not some long written thing that a hypocrite might say, but from your heart, talk to him. Father, around the globe, we come, we ask that you lead, guide, direct, Father, touch in Yeshua's precious name. Thank you, Father. Amen. Okay, in question time, we're going to go with Helen from Florida. I don't quite understand what you mean when you teach about all people having eternal life. Well, you misunderstood. I do not teach that all people have eternal life. I think you probably heard me say that all people go to paradise. Doesn't mean they're going to stay there, because some of them are on the wrong side of the gulf. And if they don't change, they're going to hell. They will not have eternal life. Only those that participate in the first resurrection and are the second resurrection of Revelation 20 will have eternal life. All others will go to hell. I am from Colorado. Where in the Bible does it say I am against those who teach my people to fly? Also, where does it say that time will be shortened to 5.5 months, to 5 months? Revelation chapter 9 documents that Satan will only have 5 months period, giving his name in both the Greek and the Hebrew, so there could be no mistake. I am against those that teach my children to fly to save their souls, is written in the standard King James. If you've got a newer model, they've changed it to birds instead of people, which is sad. That's the way the Kenites work. That's the way the higher critics work. If you got one like that, then you're in a heap of hurt. But your standard King James will say, by our Heavenly Father, you sow those things that cover every knuckle in my outreach saving arms to the children and teach this flyaway doctrine. Which, of course, if Satan comes at the sixth trump, Christ doesn't to the seventh, his message is, I'm going to fly you away. So naturally, God's against it. That's why he says he's against it. Isn't it amazing why so many people teach it when they know God's against it? Or they should if they've read the Bible. Ezekiel 13, verses 20 through 25. Start reading with verse 18. Pastor Murray, okay, my question is, how is it that they lived so long in the early Bible days? And I'm talking here to Blake, and Blake is 11 years old, and Blake is from, trying to figure where Blake is from. I don't see where Blake is from. Well, we'll pick it up maybe here in a moment. But they lived longer in the earlier days because there wasn't any pollution, and it was much cleaner. And they stuck pretty well to the health laws. My second question is, did everyone come from Adam and Eve, or did God create other people from scratch like Adam? And also, if so or not, how is it that there are so many races, nationalities? Well, that's a good question. And you've answered it yourself, naturally. He took all the people and said, let us create man in our image. Whatever race you were, that's exactly what you look like. And God looked, as it is written in the last verse of chapter 1, the great book of Genesis. It was good. He loved his children just the way they were. That is not commonly taught, but that's what the Hebrew manuscripts teach. And we'll be teaching that again before very long, and you'll enjoy it. Julie from South Carolina, 12 years old. I'm 12 years old, and name is Julie, and my daddy has Bible study with my siblings and I every night. He also watches the chapel every morning when he gets up and drinks his coffee. It's a daily routine for him. But down to my question, will the streets in heaven be really made of gold? Well, Julie, what it really means is they're pure. There's nothing there that offends, okay? And they're as good as gold. Good. I mean, they're just so clear and clean that you'll be safe playing there anywhere, okay? That's what it means. And you got a pretty good old man there that likes to study the word and keeps you all in it. Catherine from, doesn't say, okay. Catherine, the president of Iran has been calling for the 12th Imam lately. If a man comes forth soon claiming to be the 12th Imam, would he likely be the Antichrist or the false prophet? Well, they claim that the end will come when that 12th inman, or you know, there'll be great happenings, and that's what they're looking forward to. And so We're living in some perilous times. You want to keep your head out of the sand of all times. Daniel from Illinois. Pastor Murray, did Father know Satan was going to rebel? Well, he did not know for a fact, because Satan had every opportunity everybody else did. But he was cautious and made everything in the way that he could handle it if someone did rebel. You see, there's one thing God will not do, is to force someone to love him, because that's not true love. And God doesn't want anything that's fake. He wants you to love him, or he doesn't want you. I'll say that again. God either wants you to love him, or he does not want you. And love can only originate within each entity, each soul, going outward to our Father. So he knew that some would become prideful, and Satan did. Jennifer from New Hampshire, what is the deeper meaning behind the word mortar and or slime in the building of the Tower of Babel? I have heard recently that in Hebrew the word means the same as materialism. My Strong's does not say so. It is not clear to me how they get materialism here. Please help me understand. Well, I can't, because it doesn't mean materialism. Your Strong's is right. Dr. Strong is one of the best Hebrew scholars that ever walked this earth, aside from Christ himself. But this was a certain material that hardened, and you used it for caulking or for mortar, that is to hold brick together where they built it. The whole idea, what were they doing? They had just been a terrible flood that had destroyed a lot of people. And they were afraid. They wanted to build their own tower to heaven so they didn't have to worry about their world being flooded again. And so you have it. That would miss the whole point if you were to put that as materialism. Okay, now Ray from Texas. Where in the Bible says men about a man that never gets married? Is this means he is different from others? I think you're thinking about 1 Corinthians chapter 7. It's where Paul is talking. Paul never got married. Why? Well, he traveled. He was on the road all the time. He had no home to go to, basically, you might say, to spend time with, whereby he could have a wife. And that's why he said, it is better, if you're going to be a teacher of God's word. You see, they didn't have television back then. They did not have radio. When you were going on the road with the word, you were on the road for years. And it would be pretty difficult to have a wife at home and be gone all the time, period. So, and this is why he says, it is better that you remain as I, and I'm speaking from chapter 7 of 1 Corinthians. It is better if you go on the road that you remain as I, never marry. But if you should have to marry, that is better than to burn. Now, a lot of people think that means burn in hell. That's not what it means. It means burn with passion. In other words, if you have the desire of your wife so strongly that your passion burns within you, then you better stay home. And then he follows that by saying, don't ever, ever go anywhere on the road without clearing it with your wife and the husband, whereby you can both handle the absence and be just fine, or don't go, okay? And so it is, which is good advice. Good, plain, common sense advice. Eric from Tennessee. Why did the devil want to take God's place in heaven? Well, because of pride. And Eric, I think I know which family you're from. Because of pride. Satan had that pride within himself, and so it was that he knew. You can read of that pride in Ezekiel chapter 28, along about verses 8, 17 through 19. Let you know what pride will do for you, what it did for him. Pat from Michigan, thank you for watching daily. I have a question about Lot. Why did he offer his virgin daughters to those evil men? Many of us women feel there was no value put on women. I'm 75 years old, and this is the best teaching I have ever had. Well, God bless you, and thank you for that. I'm with you. I do not understand how Lot could do that. I'm glad that the angels did not allow it, and they didn't. And God put a value on women, whether man did or not, okay, and protected them. Never forget the women leaders when there was no man that would lead, such as Deborah and Huldah, and on down. Sharita from Georgia. I am confident the word rapture is not in the Bible. I have read 2 Thessalonians and understand Satan is going to preach the flyaway message, and surely I will not be flying anywhere with that liar. Often attended funerals, I've heard the saints singing, "I'll fly away." Also, I know to be absent from this body is present with the Lord. Yet our spirits will not fly, just as Jesus said, "Father, I commit my spirit to the on the cross," and so it is. And it's true that there is much deception in the world, but God told us this would come. And unfortunately, this deception of the flyaway doctrine, as we discussed earlier from Ezekiel chapter 13, verses 20 through 25, God's against it. You know, if God is against something, a person needs to pay attention. It means there's danger there. And it isn't just a minor danger, it's serious. Okay, who do I have here? I've got JD, or what is this name? Okay, we'll go with that. I would like to know what the Bible tells us about cremation. I'm thinking about it, but I was told when Jesus comes back, I won't have a grave to be opened up. I thought our spirits go to heaven at death. Please help, I'm truly confused. Well, don't let somebody confuse you. It is true that when we're through with these flesh bodies, it never anywhere does it say the graves are going to be opened, okay? Why? Because they can't hold us. Death, where is thy sting? Grave, where is thy victory? I'm quoting now from 1 Corinthians 15, 54. Grave has no victory. We're not there. Just the flesh body goes there, and it goes back to dust. And the spirit body goes back to the Father from whence it came. I want you to make a note for cremation. How this body goes back to dust, it doesn't matter. 1 Corinthians 13, verse 3. 1 Corinthians 13:3, though I give all my belongings to the poor and give my body for burning, cremation, if I don't have him, I'm still lost, okay? So you're in good shape with cremation. And it's for one thing, it's a lot less expensive and not so much of a burden on the family. Ecclesiastes chapter 9 tells us what happens to the flesh body. It goes into the ground, is never heard from again. Nobody ever misses it. Why? You've got that beautiful spiritual body. And you need, if you don't understand that you have two bodies, you need to read 1 Corinthians 15. I quoted from verse 54. Go start reading back with verse 35 to understand you have two bodies. This flesh body is not your permanent body. It's your spiritual body that is permanent. Okay, Heidi from Virginia. My name is Heidi, and I'm 10 years old. I live in Virginia. I want to know, how is our spiritual body different from our regular body? Do you like my horse picture? Thank you for teaching us the Word of God. Well, I love your horse picture. And you draw a beautiful horse, and I love horses. And what a nice question you have there. We look the same, but the spiritual body doesn't get older. It stays young all the time, maturing, and it never gets sick, and it never gets ill. And it is our eternal body. And that's the way Father originally created us. And that's the difference. Whereas in flesh, it does get old, and that's why it is temporary. And I still like your horse. Okay, Nicole from New Mexico. I have a question about the difference between angels and humans. As I understand it, we were all created by God in heaven with him in the first earth age, that's correct, then in spiritual bodies, and then he created humans on earth, and he said, let us create man in our image. And some of us came to human bodies through being born of woman, but others came directly to seduce humans, which were fallen angels, and they burned for it. They have no hope. They were evil. Is this correct? I thought angels were created as angels and humans as humans. Well, that was the problem, though. Because we are made in because Adam, the male, was made in the same image, exact carbon copy, then angels were able to impregnate women because Adam could. Therefore, but it was against God's rules. He wanted each baby to be born innocent of what happened before, to make his or her own mind up whether they would love God or Satan. And when the fallen angels took that shortcut, there was no more innocency, and they were hybrids. And it was destroying the very seed line through which the Messiah, Savior, would come. So God brought on the flood of Noah and destroyed all that did not align with his plan. He destroyed the hybrids, the Geber. Lonnie from North Carolina, where in the Bible does it talk about Ham covering his father's nakedness? Genesis chapter 9, verse 22. But do you want to know what covering your father's nakedness is? It's to lie with his wife or your mother. And you can read of that in Leviticus 21:11. I will say it again. Leviticus 21:11, to uncover your father's nakedness is to lie with his wife. So Canaan was Noah's child? No. Canaan was Ham's child by Noah's wife. That's why Noah drove Canaan away from the family. It wasn't his child. God didn't. Noah did. But that's what the sin is incest. Okay? It doesn't create a new race or anything of that nature, as some people teach in ignorance. It simply was a bad thing, and Ham had to pay the price for it. Dana from California, if the first earth age was destroyed or void without form, then why is there evidence of dinosaurs? Well, there's no evidence of living dinosaurs. The only evidence of dinosaurs you find is where the remains of the dinosaur, the flesh juices leached out and minerals and other iron ore and other minerals leached in and petrified or hardened, to whereby you have those fossils, which is just a common thing of the age. They're certainly not alive. They were tuhu vuhu, if I can say it in Hebrew. Void and without form, period. He destroyed everything. Wasn't Noah's flood. We're talking there about the big one that was destroyed there. And here's another one from the same person, Dana from California. If there is no hell until the millennium, where did Christ go to retrieve the keys of death? Well, he went to paradise, to the opposite side of the gulf, which is written in Luke chapter 16. They had never heard the word preached by the Savior. The price hadn't been paid on the cross, and he offered that salvation for them having believed, and many of them did, as it is written in 1 Peter chapter 4. He freed them. Okay, and here's another one from that same person, Dana. How will we gather back to the Lord after Satan is destroyed by God's word? We'll never leave him. God will never leave you, and he will never forsake you. You're never alone. Susan from Arizona, question. I'd like to know why we had to come down here just because one third of the angels acted up and followed Satan. Yeah, I wish it were that simple, but it wasn't. Only a very handful of the elect actually did not worship Satan to the point of being falling away from God. You see, there was another two-thirds. One-third literally worshiped Satan, followed him, and were servants. There was another third that saw it happen and didn't do anything about it. Just stood there. And there is another third that if they could just get by fishing right and hunting and everything was cool, hey, don't bother me, I'm cool. They could care less, they got too busy for God. But then there was that remnant, which is called God's elect, that stood against Satan, and they will again when he comes as Antichrist, when they're delivered up before him. Okay, Alita from California. Is it fair for me to pray to God and ask him to not let another big quake happen? Won't hurt, but there'll be more because it's written there will be. So you want to build something earthquake-proof or get out of Dodge. That'd be the way to do it. God will take care of you. Trust him. He'll never leave you or forsake you. And I'm out of time. I love you because you enjoy God's word. Most of all, he loves you because of it. We are brought to you by your tithes and offerings. If we've helped you, you help us keep coming to you. Once you do that, when you bless God, he will always bless you. When it comes to making his day because you are reading his word chapter by chapter and verse by verse, it blesses him to see you read the letter. Why, he cares about you. Let him know and return that love, won't you? Most of all, though, hey, you stay in his word every day, and his word's a good day, even with trouble. You know why? Because Jesus is the living word.
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Genesis 1:46, the first six chapters in God's Word. The world that was. Did you realize there was a world age before this one? Same old world, different age. The creation itself. When were the races created? You see, all the races were created separately, and you'll find that documented in these particular CDs. How and what was the sin in the garden? It will be discussed in this series also. This is a must for the serious Bible scholar, for if you do not understand how it was in the beginning, you certainly will never understand the end. I think you will find this series very rewarding and certainly will answer questions that no doubt you have always wondered about. Genesis 1:46. Hey, I know you're going to enjoy this series.

0: Welcome to the Shepherd's Chapel Network Family Bible Study Hour with Pastor Arnold Murray. Wisdom is understanding God's Word. Pastor Murray's unique teaching approach brings God's Word alive with meaning as he takes you on a chapter-by-chapter, verse-by-verse study of God's letter to you, the Bible. And now here is Pastor Arnold Murray.
1: Good day to you. God bless you. Say welcome to the Shepherd's Chapel. Welcome to this Family Bible Study Hour back in our Father's Word, chapter 21, the great book of Luke. Now, Christ has taught in the last couple of three chapters that he's going away and that there will be a second advent. And he prepared us how to deal with non-believers and with the enemy and other peoples. In the very last chapter, he dealt with questions from religious, civil, and domestic, how you should deal with it. Now he tells us how to deal with the Antichrist and the end times, exactly how it's going to be. This is a beautiful thing that he gives us, whereby there is no unknown factors. And basically, when you know what's going down, you know how to prepare for it. That's what this 21st chapter is all about. It's a lot like the 24th chapter of Matthew and Mark 13, only where they hit it straight on, this moves over and gives you a side profile shot. Gives you a little different angle, whereby by putting them all together, you have a beautiful picture. Chapter 21, the great book of Luke, the light giver, verse 1, and it reads, "And he looked up and he saw the rich men casting their gifts into the treasury." Verse 2, "And he saw also a certain poor widow casting in thither two mites." Verse 3, "And he said, of a truth, I say unto you that this poor widow hath cast in more than they all." Why? Because all of them put together. Why? Well, it's all she had. They were just doing a regular tithe. She put in everything she had. Verse 4, reason being, verse 4, "For all these have of their abundance cast in unto the offerings of God," the tithe, "but she of her plenary," her low funds, "hath cast in all the living that she had." In other words, she opened her heart, she loved God, she trusted God, and there it was. This was very pleasing. But it sets a very good stage for what he's going to do for his people that wait on him, that are not pulled aside by false teaching, false leadership, but give all to the true Father, to the true Son, and Holy Spirit. That is to say, those that cannot be deceived. Why? Because they understand our Father's word. What keeps you from being deceived? Not man, but God's word. Verse 5, to continue. "And as some spake of the temple, how it was adorned with goodly stones and gifts," he said, verse 6, "As for these things which you behold, the days will come in the which there shall not be left one stone upon another that shall not be thrown down." Now, don't ever let man deceive you. A lot of your so-called teachers would tell you, well, this happened in 70 AD when the Roman general Titus came marching in and took the city. Not so. Why? But this is the Antichrist coming, as it is written in 2 Thessalonians chapter 2, to sit in the temple of God. The great tribulation that is of the false one. That's what it's talking about. And we still have the Wailing Wall standing to this day. Those stones have never been thrown down. And you see people worshiping there at the Wailing Wall or the West Wall, whatever you want to call it. But there is a time coming when Christ's feet touch down on the Mount of Olives, that after the Antichrist has set up camp there, he's going to level it. He's going to declare and prepare it for the Millennium Temple, which definitely will come to pass. hasn't happened yet, so don't you let somebody tell you that some little Roman general, Titus, accomplished what's about to happen. He didn't. It's yet future, most of it. Excuse me, verse 7. And they asked him, saying, Master, but when shall these things be? And what sign shall there be when these things shall come to pass? What should we look for? What is our signal? Now, this is really given just a little better in Matthew 24. I kind of told you that this was likened to Matthew 24. Listen to what they ask in totality. Verse 3 of Matthew 24. And as he sat upon the Mount of Olives, the disciples came unto him privately, saying, Tell us, when shall these things be, and what shall be the sign of thy coming? This means the second advent, and of the end of the world. That's the most asked question. When will the end of the world be? He's going to tell you. He's going to tell you the signs that will be present at that event. And that's why this becomes super important to God's election, for it directly connects to and concerns God's elect, because they have a part in it. And then we return to the 21st chapter of the great book of Luke, and what we're looking for is signs and events that will transpire. Watch it carefully. Verse 8, and he said, Take heed that you be not deceived. That's the first warning. For many shall come in my name, saying, I am Christ. And the time draweth near, go ye not therefore after them. Don't you believe it. What he's saying here, there will be many that will come claiming to be a Christian preacher, saying you go here and you fly there and you fly away here and fly away there. And don't you go with them. Don't believe it. Well, what signs should we look for then? Well, let's check it out. He's not hiding this from us. He's teaching it openly. Verse 9, and when you shall hear of wars and commotions, be not terrified, for these things must first come to pass, but the end is not by and by. By and by means immediately. It's not that soon. Well, then, as long as you hear of wars and rumors of wars, well, we've got Afghanistan, we've got Iraq, got a few other things. What is the opposite? We have Lebanon, we have Israel, the Israelis. What is the opposite of wars and rumors of wars? World peace. When they cry peace, peace, peace, that's a sign you do not want to overlook. I'll say it again. As long as you have wars and rumors of wars, it's not instant, it's not real soon. But when you start hearing peace, peace, peace, then you better get your ears on, get your head out of the sand. You're a watchman. You're supposed to watch. That's one of the signs. It's real easy. You can't miss that one. Verse 10. Then said he unto them, Nation shall rise against nation, and kingdom against kingdom. You're going to have these troubles. Verse 11, and great earthquake shall be in divers places, and famines, and pestilence, and fearful sights, and great signs shall there be from where? Where will these signs be from? From heaven. Well, what's it going to be from heaven? Satan's going to be cast out. That's a sign you better not miss. Well, you mean it's not going to be on earth? Well, he's coming to earth, but the sign will originally come from heaven. And you'd better be watching. That means the supernatural is coming. What about the famine? What is this famine of the end times? You're not going to have it. I'm going to read it to you. Amos chapter 8, verse 11. Behold, the days come, saith the Lord God, that I will send a famine in the land. This is the famine we're talking about. Not a famine of bread, nor of thirst for water, but of hearing the words of the Lord. In other words, God's word taught chapter by chapter and verse by verse, whereby people have an understanding of what's about to transpire. The signs of the season bringing you, when you see those signs into the season, that announces the arrival soon, not only of the wicked one, but of Christ himself, the second advent. That's what this builds toward. So that famine is, you might say, well, when churches are saying, well, we're losing attendance, things are going, well, teach God's word then. Let the words of God be taught chapter by chapter and verse by verse, whereby it is God's word that is taught, not some man's. And then your church will grow. You will have attendance that probably you can't even take care of. Those are the signs that you won't be aware of. Now, returning to the 21st chapter, let's go with the next verse, 12. But before all these, this is what's going to be careful of. They shall lay their hands on you. I said you. And persecute you, delivering you up to the synagogues and unto prisons, being brought before kings and rulers for my name's sake. And there, for what purpose was that? For Christ's name's sake. Now, do you remember when we were back in the 12th chapter of this great book, I told you to remember that 10th verse in that 12th chapter, that I would be calling your attention to it again? The unforgivable sin. It's for God's elect when they're delivered up before the synagogue of Satan, the Antichrist, that the Holy Spirit would speak through you. And we read there in the 12th chapter of this same book of Luke, and I told you to remember these verses, verse 9, and he that denieth me before men shall be denied before the angels of God, being the unpardonable sin. And whosoever, verse 10, shall speak a word against the Son of Man, it shall be forgiven him. That is, as Christ walking in the flesh on earth, that's forgivable. But unto him that blasphemeth against the Holy Spirit, it shall not be forgiven. Well, how's that come to pass? 11, and when they bring you unto the synagogues, that's the synagogue of Satan now, and unto magistrates and powers, take ye no thought how or what thing you shall answer or what you shall say. Well, why wouldn't you think? Because, listen, verse 12, for the Holy Spirit shall teach you in the same hour, that's the hour of temptation, what you ought to say. In other words, God wants to speak through you. If, as one of God's elect, and only they can commit the unpardonable sin, because God's not going to speak through somebody that's a non-believer. He speaks through those that do know, that understands this word of God. The signs that are present and how they are to react. But that is the unpardonable sin, and it can only be committed after the false Christ appears on earth, when one of God's elect refuses the Holy Spirit the opportunity to speak through them. It will not happen, I assure you. God's elect are ready for action. They are ready to perform in the service of the King. Returning then to the 21st chapter of this great book of Luke, let's pick it up with verse 13. Listen carefully. And it shall turn to you. It's going to turn to who? It's going to turn to you for a testimony. Not you speaking, but the Holy Spirit speaking through you, right against Satan. I mean, going for the jugular of the old devil himself. What an opportunity to live and to serve God. And when is this going to happen? He told you. Gave you the sign. It's coming from heaven. 14, listen carefully, settle it therefore in your hearts, that's in your mind, not to meditate before what you shall answer. Don't you even think about it. You're not the one that's going to be doing the talking. How come? Verse 15. For I will give you a mouth and wisdom which all your adversaries shall not be able to gainsay nor resist. They can't gain one thing against what you say. Why? Well, it's not you speaking. It's the Holy Spirit. God's going to give you that wisdom. Do you know what this is? This is the Pentecostal tongue spoken on Pentecost Day when Christ resurrected 40 days and then 10 days later the Holy Spirit showed up. Acts chapter 2, verse 6 and 7, where they didn't speak in an unknown tongue. That's not the Pentecost tongue. The tongue on Pentecost was known, quite the opposite of unknown, but known by everyone. Because that is the presence of the Holy Spirit, and Peter himself would say, this is that was spoken of by Joel the prophet. So if you want to know what they were saying, all you got to do is go to chapter 2, the great book of Joel. And you find out that it is both the sons and the daughters of the Lord Jesus Christ, the Almighty God, that is to say, as they are delivered up, that the Holy Spirit speaks through them as for a testimony to the whole world about events that are transpiring and who this false one that they're delivered up before is. That is none other than Satan himself playing the role of Christ, which means Antichrist. We have many movies and so forth put together showing the Antichrist as some vile, multi-headed, wicked, horned monster. Boy, is that going to deceive a lot of people. Because it is none other than Satan himself, and he's the most beautiful cherubim ever created. God himself stating it in Ezekiel 28. Looking just like people think Christ looks like. And from his mouth comes the words that he is Christ. And all those that follow him will certainly wake up. I mean, good Christians that were not taught properly, worshiping Satan at the very last minute of this earth age, before the millennium. And then to wake up and realize when the true Christ returns that they've been in bed with Satan himself. What a letdown. It's no wonder they pray for the mountains to fall on them. They're too ashamed to face the Lord Jesus Christ, who died for them and taught them, gave them the signs, told them exactly how it was going to go down, where they would not be deceived. And then they have them end up in bed with Satan. It's going to happen because people listen to malarkey rather than the word of God. The famine in these end times is not for bread nor for water, but for hearing the words of God. It will get you in much trouble. So this is what you want to settle in your mind. Well, I'm not a real great speaker. Well, you're not the one that's going to be doing the speaking. You got to get that through your mind. It is God himself that uses your very mouth to speak the words by the Holy Spirit that will convert many, many people. What a time to live, and you're living it. Verse 16 to continue in the great 21st chapter, and it reads, and you shall be betrayed both by parents and brethren and kinfolks and friends, and some of you shall they cause to be put to death. Now understand what put to death means. Let's translate it properly. Who is death? Well, let's document it. Let the word of God document it for you so you're not deceived. Hebrews chapter 2, verse 14. Christ came to this earth in the flesh to be crucified, whereby he could destroy death, which is to say the devil. That Satan's name is death. He's a dead man walking. Therefore, how precious it is that you are delivered up before him, whereby God can speak through you to let the world know who he truly is and what a

think he is. You're not to premeditate what you'll speak, and I'm certainly not putting words in your mouth, but God intends to, and he will put words in your mouth. Well, why would a parent betray a child up to before the devil? Well, because they think he's Christ. I mean, they're good Christian people, they think. They probably go to church all the time, but they're never taught there. Maybe they got one verse, Charlie, that gives one verse and then goes on with his own thoughts for an hour. But we never taught this Luke 21 or Matthew 24 or Mark 13 or many other passages from God's word whereby they would know the truth, whereby they could stand. So therefore, they believe he is Christ and they love you, so they're going to go right to the devil and say, thinking he is Christ, my daughter is a beautiful child. She thinks she's serving you. But indeed, she thinks you are the false Christ. And you know what he will say? Well, bring her own in and let's convert her. You see, that's what Satan will be running, playing Jesus. And he will be running the greatest church there and greatest revival there has ever been, known to man on this earth. Not wars by guns or anything of that nature or witchcraft, but by religion. Only it's false religion. It is Satan himself claiming to be Christ. And naturally, a relative who thinks he is Christ, thinks they're doing you a favor when they deliver you up to him, begging for mercy from him, for your soul, when God already has your soul protected. That's why parents will betray, and kinfolks, others, for religious reasons. You don't have to go very far to know and see the real truth in that matter of what kinfolks will do in the name of religion. Verse 17 to continue. And you shall be hated of all men for my name's sake. Why will you be hated? Let it be for only one reason, beloved, his namesake. You stay with him. You stay true to him. It does not matter if the whole world hates you and God loves you. You're in good shape because you and he make a majority. Verse 18. But there shall not be an hair of your head perish. How much faith do you have? It said, that verse said, not one hair on your head shall perish. As it is written concerning Satan's trip to this earth in Revelation chapter 9, verse 4, God telling him, don't you dare touch one of mine that have the seal of God in their forehead, meaning the truth of God's word in their mind, where it has settled there. You can't touch them, you can't tempt them. Well, we're too smart for him. We know who he is. We've got his M.O. We have his number. And so it is. But God protects the elect. Let your faith strengthen. Let your knowledge be known and settled in your heart and mind. Through this ordeal of witnessing before Antichrist, God will take care of you. Even the adversaries will be convinced by what you say. Think about it. What a time to live. What a precious moment that will be. Verse 19. In your patience, possess ye your souls. That's it. Well, what is patience? You wait. You wait for the true Christ. Don't you fall off and be deceived by the fake. If they tell you he's over here or he's over there, don't you believe it. As long as you're in a flesh body, the seventh trump hasn't sounded, and the true Christ has not returned to this earth. Your soul, being patient, brings you to that moment whereby you have that victory, and God uses you. It turns to you, and you don't want to let him down. Think about it. Let your faith be strong. Not one hair can be touched on your head. Verse 20 to continue. And when you shall see Jerusalem compassed with armies, here's another sign, then know that the death

0: And let not them that are in the countries enter thereunto. Why? It's over. It's going down. Christ is about, what was the question? Don't you forget. You keep this all wired together in your mind. The question was, there won't be one stone left standing atop another. Where do you want to be when that happens? You don't want to be there. God will take care of his own. You have nothing to worry about. Verse 22. For these be the days of vengeance, that all things which are written may be fulfilled. You got that? Every last thing fulfilled in the generation of the fig tree. Now, we were back in the when we were teaching in the fourth chapter, I told you to remember something. When Christ went into the temple and he picked up the scroll of Isaiah in chapter 4, verse 18. I asked you to remember that. I said, I'm going to call it to your attention again. This is where I'm going to do it, in relationship to the day of vengeance, okay? Christ walked into the temple. He picked up the book of Isaiah, chapter 4, verse 18 of this same book, the book of Luke. The Spirit, this is what he read to the congregation. The Spirit of the Lord is upon me, because he hath anointed me to preach the gospel to the poor. He hath sent me to heal the brokenhearted, to preach deliverance to the captives, and recovering of sight to the blind, to set at liberty them that are bruised. Verse 19, listen carefully, to preach the acceptable year of the Lord, period. He closed it. That's not the end of the sentence. There's another part to that sentence. Well, why couldn't he read it then? Because it wasn't time. Listen, he closed the book and he gave it again to the minister, sat down and the eyes of all looked at him, and then he would say, this day is this scripture fulfilled in your ears. What, the first part? Well, what was the second part of that very verse? It was 16 of Isaiah. That's what he was reading. And that's why it's important. You need to know it, because all things are going to be fulfilled within that. And here we go, verse 2 of chapter 61, the great book of Isaiah, and it reads, to proclaim the acceptable year of the Lord, the day of vengeance of our God, to comfort all that mourn. That's what he did not finish. I'll read the first part again, verse 1. The Spirit of the Lord God is upon me, because the Lord hath anointed me to preach good tidings unto the meek. He has sent me to bind up the brokenhearted, to proclaim liberty to the captives, and to the opening of the prison to them that are bound. And here it comes, to proclaim the acceptable year of the Lord. Instead of period, is comma, finish the sentence, and the day of vengeance of our God, to comfort all that mourn. And rejoice, O Zion. So you see, the day of vengeance is coming, but there's a gap there. It would not happen until the second advent, and that's why he could not say, this day has this prophecy come to pass, because the day of vengeance hadn't. It has not yet come to pass. But you can rest assured it shall come to pass. And don't let any of these clues of the signs of the nearing of our Heavenly Father escape you, for all that is written may be fulfilled when these things are seen. Returning to Luke 21, verse 23, it reads, but woe unto them that are with child, and to them that give suck in those days, for there shall be great distress in the land and wrath upon this people, the ones that are deceived. Now, there is no sin in a mother carrying a child in her womb. That's a blessing. So what's he talking about? Well, how long has Christ been away? Well, over 2,000 years. And what does he expect to find when he returns? A virgin bride. Now, if he returns back and you have been spiritually, not physically, but spiritually impregnated by the teachings of the false Christ, and have been impregnated by him and are even nursing along, giving suck, nursing along his work, helping Satan. Can you imagine that? A Christian actually impregnated spiritually and helping Satan's work. What kind of light does that leave them in God's eyes? He's jealous. And the reason he uses this analogy is if you were gone for several years and you came back and your mate was the father or mother of a suckling babe, how would you feel about it? He says, that's the way I feel. I'm jealous. I don't want you messing with Satan. I want you to wait for me. You want to be a virgin in that wedding, you better listen up, because he's making it very clear what he expects. Again, I want to double emphasize, it's a blessing for a mother to carry a child in her womb. This is speaking of a spiritual impregnation by the false one. Verse 24, and they shall fall by the edge of the sword and shall be led away captive into all nations, and Jerusalem shall be trodden down of the Gentiles until the time of the Gentiles be fulfilled. And so it will be. I do not have to tell you who controls the Dome of the Rock and how that prophecy continues on and will until this day, until that second advent. It shall come to pass. You're living in a perilous time. Many of these things are formulating right now before our very eyes. And many would say, well, men have taught the end of the world since the beginning of time. Well, the clue that God's word states sets the end generation is Israel becoming a nation again. That happened in 1948. Many of us witnessed it. So there's no excuse for not being able to understand the simplicity in which Almighty God brings us the events of the end times, whereby a watchman has the knowledge to know what he's watching for or she's watching for, whereby they are not deceived by Satan or man, because both will deceive you if they have the opportunity. How do you stop the deception? It was the first warning. See that man does not deceive you. How do I prevent that? Stick to God's word, his word only, as it is taught chapter by chapter and verse by verse. All right, bless your heart. You listen a moment, won't you please?
1: The Strong's Exhaustive Concordance of the Bible is an invaluable tool to the serious Bible student. The Strong's Concordance lists every word used in the Bible and every passage where the word utilized may be found in the Scriptures. With the assistance of a reference numbering system, the English reader may easily translate any word back to the original Hebrew, Chaldean, or Greek in which God's word was written. The Companion Bible is a unique study Bible. In addition to the text of the King James Version Bible, an extra wide margin contains a wealth of information not found in other Bibles. A system of structures or outlines employed by the Companion Bible will allow the readers to rightly divide the Bible. The use of these structures help the reader follow the subject matter, and therefore they are critical to an understanding of God's Word. The 198 appendixes found in the Bible cover a wide variety of topics and information which will enlighten your studies. The Companion Bible and Strong's Concordance are a must for the serious Bible student.
0: And there we are back again. Let's have the 800 number, please. 1-800-643-4645. That number good from Puerto Rico, throughout the U.S., Alaska, Hawaii, all over Canada. If the Spirit moves and you have a question, you share it. Won't you do that? Please never ask a question about a particular reverend or denomination or organization. We do not judge people. We have one judge. It's our Father. He doesn't need our help. He's quite capable of taking care of business. He always does. But you do have the right and the gift from God called spiritual discernment as to who you should listen to, who you should follow. I hope that your discernment always lets you settle on God's word. That's what you should listen to, God's word. He wrote us the letter whereby we would not be deceived. You want to always thank him for that. Those of you that listen by shortwave around the world, it's always a pleasure hearing from you, and your announcer at the end of the hour will give you our mailing address. Again, always a pleasure. Got a prayer request? Don't need that number. You don't need an address. Why? God knows what you're thinking. Right now, why? He loves you. What he wants from you more than anything else is that love returned. He wants you to love him. That's Hosea 6:6. I don't want your burnt offerings. I want your grace, your mercy, your love. That's what he wants from you. Return it and be blessed. Father, around the globe we come. We ask that you lead, guide, direct, Father. Touch in Yeshua's precious name. Thank you, Father. Amen. Okay, question time. We're going to go with Caitlin from Georgia. I am 11 years old and I live in Georgia. I watch your show program every day. My question is, when and where will Satan be cast down? Thank you very much. Well, you're very welcome. We don't know the exact point. Like today we were learning some signs, but we do know the location. He's going to be cast down to Judea. And as it is written in 2 Thessalonians chapter 2, verse 4, he's going to set his throne on Mount Zion. Naturally, he's mimicking or following Christ. Regina from Georgia. When Noah brought two of every flesh aboard the ark, is it possible that he included two of the hybrid giants? There is nothing written about the second influx that I have found to explain the existence of Og. Yes, there is. If you have a companion Bible, I'll make it real easy for you. Appendix 25. It tells you of the second influx. But he naturally did not take two of them aboard because that was the purpose of the flood, was to destroy them. And so it was. Christine from Georgia. My name is Christine. I'm 17 years old and I am from Georgia. And I have been wondering what Isaiah 40:31 means. What does it mean when it says to wait upon the Lord? But they that wait upon the Lord shall renew their strength. They shall mount up with wings as eagles. They shall run and not be weary. They shall walk and not faint. It means to wait for the true Christ. Don't be sucked in by the fake. Okay. Wait on him. That's one of God's elect. He will give you the power, the strength, the knowledge, a mouth of wisdom, as we were teaching today. It is so precious. Don't be that first one taken in the field that's taken by Antichrist. Wait for the true Lord. Let the Lord use you. Okay, Nanny from Ohio. I want to know, if not, I'll put it on the shelf until the time for me to know. The question, what was the woman's name who was a teacher, and I think she taught at a school. Thank you, all you do, and the people there at the chapel. You are so very welcome. Her name was Huldah, and you will find it reported in 2 Kings chapter 22, verse 14. She was over the college, and the king, the leader, went during the reign of Josiah, and they went to her to find out what God had to say. God uses both sons and daughters, always has, he always will. Huldah was her name. Anwan from Mississippi. Why did Satan tempt Christ in the wilderness? Did he not know Jesus was the God in the flesh? He thinks he's better even than God. And many people might say, well, I cannot understand why he thinks he's better, because the whole world follows him. I mean, the majority of the world does everything but worship him. I mean, they follow him. They follow the prince of darkness and the things that he puts upon this world and become a part of it. He's got the whole world, except for God's election, basically eating out of his hand. So he feels he's doing pretty good. When Jesus spoke to his disciples, he used parables. Why did he not want everyone to understand his message? Well, basically, he usually explained the parables if the disciples didn't understand it. It was the non-believers that he did not want to understand it. Why? It was not meant for them to at that time. Why? They weren't ready. You have to take into consideration the miracles and everything that he was performing, and many people were worshiping him not because of the miracle that he was the Son of God, but because he could create a fish sandwich. You don't want to convert somebody that would just think he was the creator of a fish sandwich. They're not ready. Got it? Okay, Pastor Murray, this was Gene from Illinois. I enjoy so much watching your, well, thank you. My question is, did the serpent in the Garden of Eden talk like a human, or are we supposed to imagine this? Thank you. No, you need to check it out in the Word of God. Who was the serpent in the garden? Well, it's one of Satan's names. Read Revelation chapter 12, verse 6 and 7, or go to Revelation chapter 20 and read verses 2 and 3. And you will find that the serpent, that old dragon who is the devil, that's just, it's Satan. Okay. The most beautiful of the cherubims. He was a looker, a knockout. He was called a serpent because of his wicked ways. And here we have Gail from Connecticut. New Year's Eve, I've seen where birds have dropped dead, mostly red-winged blackbirds. Was this significance, and do you believe God is true? No, it was we had terrible thunderstorms here. And when you're sucked up into a, We had tornadoes that killed three people down south of here, near where the birds were killed. Those thunderstorms were violent, vicious that night. And naturally, these birds died from trauma, meaning that hail and wind killed the birds, the whole flock. Blackbirds migrate in groups through here this time of the year. And unfortunately, they got in the wrong place at the right time, and the storm spit them out. May from Michigan. Don't believe this stuff that fireworks frighten them. It is not our practice to fire off that many fireworks at New Year's. Okay. It was fireworks, all right. It was fireworks from God, a thunderstorm. May from Michigan. I wanted to ask you, since mankind have always been so disobedient and destructive, will there ever be flesh after the millennium, or will there be no flesh after the millennium? Once we're through, once the seventh trump sounds, all flesh, even animal flesh, is changed to spiritual bodies. No more flesh. And remember also, it's a different dimension. And maybe you can see into it a little better. CM from Georgia. I have a question, Pastor. The Bible states that tanks and guns will be melted into plowshares and pruning hooks. Will we be farming during the millennium or living on welfare? Well, we will not be living on welfare. We will put to use what God gives us to use. Julie from Ohio. What does the Bible say about being a long-distance member of a church? I love your ministry, and I have not found another that is compatible, that is local. Is it okay to only study on TV and not to physically attend? Well, we are spiritually in attendance. We are a church. And when you study God's word with us, you're in church. So distance means nothing to our Father. And we have these miracles of television, the airways, the ether waves, that let us commune one with the other, spiritually and otherwise. And so you're at home, you're welcome, and you study his word and be blessed. Joseph from Arkansas, I want a full robe in heaven and not short shorts. Well, that's a good outlook. So my question to you is, my helping support Shepherd's Chapel, is this righteous acts? It sure is. Do you realize how many people you reach by doing that? And it is the people that keep this, make this possible. It reaches and changes lives every day. Not man, and not even Shepherd's Chapel, but the Word of God through the chapel. The shepherd, of course, is the Lord Jesus Christ. If anybody wants to join this church, you got to take it up with him. And if he approves you, if the head shepherd, that's Christ, approves you, you're in. You're in church. Okay, question. Charlie from Illinois, can you tell me where in the Bible that it states that more fallen angels came after the flood? Well, that was Og. But go take your companion Bible and go to Appendix 25. And it tells you all about the Nephilim. That's the fallen ones. That's the Hebrew word meaning the fallen angels. And the giants, the Geber, that would come. And you'll learn probably more than you ever wanted to know about them there. Dan from North Carolina. If we are separated by the gulf in paradise, haven't we been judged to a degree at that point? Oh, no, not judged, but determined from the book of life. I mean, your name is written there, and what you have done determines not by judgment, but by your own actions, which side of the gulf you go on. I'll say that again. When they open the book, when you get there, and we're by your name, if it says you're a fantastic person, right over here. If it says there, you didn't give a hoot for nothing, you're going over there, okay? It's what's written in your book, and only you decide that, okay? And it's not time for God's judgment. I think most people will be glad that God does not judge them at that time, but waits until the great white throne judgment, because they've got the whole millennium to get their act together, maybe. Judy from Texas, please answer this. I have wanted to serve God all of my life, but I was very abused by those who were supposed to be my family, and I do not believe they were good souls, but very dark ones. Don't always blame your shortcomings on others. You're a bigger person than that. You're a daughter of the living God. Even if you were abused, you stand up and you let God know he can use you. That he'll take care of those that abused you. You don't have to worry about it. And do what is right, and you will be serving God then. But you can't serve God and blame all your shortcomings on other people. That will not fly with our Father. Got to fess up and do what's right, cut your own wake, and you'll be just fine. Bill from Canada. What will our spiritual body be like? Will we be transparent, and will we eat and sleep? What will we be doing? Well, we're going to be happy for one thing, because you're away from a flesh body that's painful and ages and gets ill. That in itself, but it's in a different dimension. It is not transparent. It's very visible. Even someone in the transition of dying can see into that dimension. It is not transparent, and it is. It's what we all work forward to. We can trust God for that. And it is not the corruption that we have in flesh world, with Satan being the prince of darkness and having free run where he is, when people allow it, Christians allow it. But a safe place. God takes care of his own. Pat from California, you have said that you cannot have salvation in the flesh. Please explain. Whoa, whoa, whoa. You're leaving most of the teaching off. I said, if you premeditate murder and you lie in wait just because you're a wicked rascal with no reason whatsoever, no jealousy, no reason, just to kill and take a life, then you cannot have salvation in the flesh. It's quoted in the first epistle of John, chapter 3, verse 15. But that's only for a murderer. Anyone else can have salvation in the flesh. And I'm not saying that God will not let them have salvation in a spiritual body if God so chooses. That's his business. But he said, send them up to me. I'll take care of them. That's where their real trial takes place. Pat from California. I'll use an example. The character that just snuffed to six lives in Arizona. They're going to give him a trial here, but his main trial is up there with the Father. Boy, will he get it there. Pat from California. My understanding of the three world ages is the first earth age before the flood, second earth age, present time, third earth age, the millennium. You're not quite right, okay? The first earth age was before the Katabol, not the flood of Noah, if that's what you're thinking. It was long before that. And the second earth age is this present time, but the third earth age is after the millennium. The millennium is part of this earth age, meaning the earth will not be changed until the end of the millennium. People will be changed, but the earth, Eretz, will not be changed until the end of the millennium. Revelation 21, Pat from California, are we living now because we didn't make the cut in the first earth age? No. God's elect are living now, and they are here because God chose them there to stand against Satan. He knows they have the ability to stand against Satan. He knows he can trust them to accomplish what must be done. You see, he depends on the elect to be the voice by Christ speaking through them against the false Christ. And many of the people, there were not all that many that found salvation. Why? There wasn't a savior in the first earth age. People were people, and some went bad, and some were in between, and some didn't care. But there were a few of God's elect that earned the right before the foundations of this world. Ephesians chapter 1, verse 4, plus many other places. I chose you before the foundations of this world. Basically, all in all, many followed him then, and they're following him now, the false one, in deception. They don't know any better. Why? They will not study God's word chapter by chapter and verse by verse. That's real sad. I'm not judging anyone. I mean, look around you. Talk to them. Ask one of them, what saith the Lord? And you'll have all kinds of answers, all right? Will be one of the main ones you'll hear. Lily from California. Since I've been watching your program on television, I have decided to tie 10% of my income to you, Pastor. I truly enjoy your teaching. Thank you so very much. Well, thank you very much. We appreciate it. That's welcome aboard. Joe from Texas, I am 52 years old. I've been watching your program for a long time, and I understand what you are saying, but since I can't read, will I go to hell? Absolutely not. Nowhere in God's word is salvation connected with the ability to read. Okay. And quite frankly, we show the wording at the bottom of the screen as the scripture so that you can, when I read it, you can follow along so that you know I'm not lying to you. I'm giving the true manuscript word. Okay. And therefore, you are heaven bound if you love him. What does John 3:16 say? God so loved the world, he gave his only begotten son that whomsoever would believe, didn't say whomsoever could read, whomsoever would believe upon him should not perish, but have everlasting life. You're a believer, Joe. You hang tough, get going, partner. I know you can stand against the false Christ. You're not the one that has to read and speak against him. Christ's going to use your lips, your mouth. He's going to give you wisdom. We read it today hang tough, partner. Kathleen from Georgia. I'm sorry, I believe that's California. What is the Companion Bible? The Companion Bible is a King James Version Bible. It was put together by a gentleman and his staff named Bullinger, who was probably one of the better scholars. He was one of the only Christians that Ginsberg allowed to proofread the manuscripts of the Masorah. That's pretty tall cotton when you know what you're talking about, okay? But it has appendix, and it uses the word, it outlines the word, and when you outline the word, it helps you better understand how to enjoy and how to study the Bible. I think it's a fantastic Bible, and that's why I highly recommend it. I'm out of time. Hey, I love you all because you enjoy God, our Father's word. Most of all, God loves you for it. Hey, it makes his day. It makes his day when you read the letter he's written to you. Because as God's elect, he uses you. You, that's what I said. And make his day, boy, is he going to make yours. We're brought to you by your tithes and offerings. If we've helped you, you help us keep coming to you. Once you do that, bless him. He will always, I do mean always, bless you. Most important, though, you listen to me. You listen good. You stay in his word every day. In his word is a good day, even with trouble. You know why? Because Jesus, Yeshua, is the living word.
2: 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Once again, that's Shepherd's Chapel, Post Office Box 416, Gravette, Arkansas, 72736. We invite you to join us for the next in-depth Bible study each weekday at this same time. Thank you for watching today's program, and God bless you.

The book of Deuteronomy. The law was given as our schoolmaster. Have you been to school on God's Word? Certainly one way to go there is to study the book of Deuteronomy. Probably the most exciting thing that Deuteronomy has to offer for you is that great song of Moses, that those that overcome the false Messiah in the end generation will be singing. The law itself being the schoolmaster that keeps us out of trouble in these flesh bodies. Again, an education in taming that part of you that oftentimes needs taming through the old schoolmaster, that great book, Deuteronomy, the law, and its set ways of keeping you from harm's way even in this generation. You're going to enjoy it.

0: Welcome to the Shepherd's Chapel Network Family Bible Study Hour with Pastor Arnold Murray. Wisdom is understanding God's Word. Pastor Murray's unique teaching approach brings God's Word alive with meaning as he takes you on a chapter-by-chapter, verse-by-verse study of God's letter to you, the Bible. And now here is Pastor Arnold Murray.
1: Good day to you. God bless you. Say welcome to the Shepherd's Chapel. Welcome to this family Bible study hour back in our Father's Word. Luke chapter 21, Christ telling us how to survive the end time, what he expects us to do in the end time. And as we covered in the 13th verse, it shall turn to you for a testimony. God's elect will be delivered up before the false Messiah, and the Holy Spirit will speak through them. And this brings to pass the day of vengeance. It brings to pass the final time of the Gentiles, which we had completed in the last chapter of lecture. And that being that time that our Father takes back over. And that's going to happen. And God's elect have a strong part in it. That and he guarantees you that in verse 18, that not one hair of your head will perish. He takes care of, that's what he orders Satan when Satan is cast out. Don't you dare touch those that have the seal of God in their forehead. Well, he can't, because that means God's truth. You know who he is, Satan. You're not about to worship him. So having said that, let's pick it up, if we may, in Luke 21, verse 25, as we continue the instructions concerning the end times, how it's going to be. And what he actually covers here is the seven trumps, the seven seals, and the seven vials, the one in order as they come down the chute here in this 21st chapter, as well as the 24th chapter of Matthew, 13th chapter of Mark. Verse 25, word of wisdom from our Father, and it reads, "And there shall be signs in the sun, and in the moon, and in the stars, and upon the earth, distress of nations, with perplexity the sea, and the waves roaring." And there will be signs. The fallen angels are going to be cast out of heaven again, along with the false one. And certainly, supernatural entities will perform miracles in the sight of man. Man's not geared for that, but you are. You know who they are, and you know the sequence which brings to pass the chronological order of the event, the closing events of this earth age up to the millennium. Verse 26, men's hearts failing them for fear and for looking after those things which are coming on the earth, for the powers of heaven shall be shaken. Well, what are the powers of heaven? Well, it's supernatural entities and principalities and high places. That means Satan and his fallen angels. You're told of this way back in the great book of Daniel, in the 9th chapter and the 27th verse. This is the abomination of desolation spoken of by Daniel the prophet. Though the interpretation into the English from the Hebrew, and it is Hebrew at this place, is not that well. I will do my best to straighten it out for you. Verse 27, it reads, concerning the false Christ. And he shall confirm the covenant with many for 1 week. That's that seventh missing days of Daniel's 70 weeks. It's the missing one. It's what we call the gap theory. And in the midst of the week, he shall cause the sacrifice and the oblation to cease. Why? The majority of people will cease taking the daily oblation, which is the cup of the Lord, for the true Christ, and begin taking it with the fake. And for the overspreading of abominations, and because of that overspreading his wings, spiritually speaking, brings to pass abominations, that's people worshiping Satan instead of Christ, he shall make it desolate. He shall be the desolator, an entity, not a condition. even unto the consummation, that's the very end, and that determined shall be poured upon the desolate, it should be poured upon the desolator. He's going to get everything he's got coming to him. So there's going to be signs from the heavens and on the earth that only God's elect, who having studied God's word chapter by chapter and verse by verse, who are familiar with the events that consummate that age, will be familiar with. That's why you want to be sharp, because, again, remember the 13th verse of this chapter. It shall turn to you for a testimony. Father wants to use you to allow the Holy Spirit to speak through you. Okay, returning to chapter 21 of Luke, let's go with the next verse, please. Verse 27. And then, and not until then, you might say even after that, after the Antichrist appears, after the fallen angels appear, then shall they see the Son of Man coming in a cloud with power and great glory. You know, this is going to be a shock to a lot of Christians, would-be Christians. They're going to think that they have been worshiping Christ, and lo and behold, they find out the true Christ is coming, and they've been worshiping Satan. Not a good place to be, my friend. Not a good place at all, but that's what will get you there. Not studying the letter that God has sent to you, whereby he expects from you a testimony. He expects from you to be able to maneuver in these scriptures and to know the events and the chronological order of those events, whereby you know what's happening. It will not be until after that. Now, what does that mean then? Get it straight in your mind and let it settle in real deep. There's not only one tribulation, there are two. Two tribulations. The first one is the tribulation of the Antichrist. Now, after that, then comes the tribulation of the Lord Jesus Christ. You don't have to worry about either of them, really. A hair of your head will not perish. But Christ is coming, and it's going to be bad for those that are non-believers. But he's not angry at you, because you believe. And you can be right in the middle of the whole thing, and you will not be harmed. Why? God's not angry at you. He loves you. Verse 28, and when these things begin to come to pass, I said begins to come to pass, then look up and lift up your heads, for your redemption draweth nigh. Your Redeemer draweth nigh. Praise God, he will be here. And there will be, that is the day that we look forward to. This is the time that Christ has been preparing them for, the second advent. It's coming. How are you fixed with knowledge and understanding and discernment to go through this situation, two tribulations? Piece of cake for those that are informed. For that hour of temptation is easy for us because we do not find Satan tempting. But if you have been taught that you're going to fly away, that's Satan's message when he comes first. I've come to fly you away. They're going to jump in bed with him. That's a sad, sad state of affairs. Expecting to be a virgin bride remain for Christ. And there you've hooked up with Satan's church, thinking it was Christ. Why? Because you hadn't read God's word. It's so simple a child can understand. If you let the word flow chapter by chapter and verse by verse. Verse 29. And he spake to them a parable. This is something in Mark, he said, maybe you should learn this. Learn it, he said, and you're supposed to learn it. He spake to them a parable, behold the fig tree and all the trees. Verse 30, when they now shoot forth, you see and know of your own selves that summer is now nigh at hand. In other words, when the leaves begin to shoot forth, let's take a little horticulture here and study a moment. How do you plant a fig tree? Well, you don't plant it with seed. You set out a shoot. So naturally, it's already a shoot, so it doesn't take it long till it begins shooting forth leaves. But what was this, why is this parable important? Well, listen and learn, 31. So likewise ye, when you see these things come to pass, know ye that the kingdom of God is nigh at hand, 32. Verily I say unto you, this generation shall not pass away till all be fulfilled. Now, did he say maybe? No, he said absolutely. In that generation of the fig tree, all prophecies concerning this earth age up to the millennium will be fulfilled. All of it. And he has foretold us all things. Have you been listening? Have you been listening to his word? Well, how do I learn the parable of the fig tree? Well, first go back. Where do fig leaves first come into play in God's word? Well, in the book of Genesis. Where Adam and Eve were seduced by Satan. And where do they cover themselves with? Where did it happen? Well, it happened in the fig grove. Because they made together fig leaves to cover their, not their mouths. They didn't eat anything. To cover their private parts. For they had been seduced by none other than the serpent, the devil, that old dragon, Lucifer, whatever name you want to call him by, the devil himself. With Christ telling them, leave him alone. You can partake of the natural fruit trees, but don't touch the tree that has the bad knowledge, both the good and the evil knowledge. That tree is none other than Satan, whereas the tree of life is Christ himself. But that's where it started at, in a fig grove, right in chapter 3, the great book of Genesis. And then many times later, Christ would draw attention to it when one place he would curse the fig tree. Only you got to know which fig tree it was he cursed. And you better know what the fig tree Smyrna means, to know the church of Smyrna, which is one of the only two churches Christ was pleased with. But the prime makeup of the parable of the fig tree, you find in Jeremiah chapter 24, where you got two baskets of figs here. One, you can't touch them, they're so bad. Not fit to eat. And then you have a basket of fruit that is wonderful, it's delicious. And this is why God wanted you to know the difference between the Kenites and God's children. And then he goes on to tell you when Judah returns to Jerusalem, when Judah returns to Israel and forms the nation Israel, that's the generation. Well, how many times has that happened? Well, let's see, when Christ walked the earth, how many times was the nation Israel founded from that time to this? Only once. Well, you know, let's see, you don't even need to know two and two make four. Because it only happened one time. It happened in the year of our Lord, May the 15th, 1948. That's when it happened. And that established the generation of the fig tree. And until that, before that generation passes away, all prophecy will be fulfilled. That generation is beginning to get some age on it, and that's why you see prophecies popping around the world, bringing to fulfillment these events that Christ has warned you would come to pass. Be alert. You're living in that time. So, it is good of our Father to let us know these things, to absorb them. For man only fears the unknown. And when you know what's about to go down, you brace yourself, pray for courage, and you cut it. You are a can-do type person. That's why God knows, as verse 13 says, he can turn to you for a testimony. He can turn to you to fight the enemy, to come against the enemy, which is to say Satan's false teaching, his lies, and all those things he does to try to turn away the truth from our people. Verse 33 to continue. Heaven and earth shall pass away, but my word shall not pass away. No, what does that mean? You see, you should know this earth is not going to pass away and heaven's not going to pass away. So let's interpret it properly. This earth age and this heaven age will pass away, but this heaven and this earth will still remain. Out of all times, we only have one earth and we only have one heaven. There are different ages of heaven. There's three to be exact, and they're all recorded in the second chapter of Peter, the great book of Peter, in the third chapter. And there are only three, there's only one earth, but three earth ages. And the events that transpire within that, in that heavenly and earthly age. So these ages are going to change. But God's word will never change. That's why if there's any one thing you can spend your time on, and know you're not going to be robbed, if there's any one thing you spend your time on and know it's never going to change, it's the word of God. And many will try to twist you this way and that way. You stick to the manuscripts and do not let man bend you one way or the other. Bring God's word forth as he has written it. Thank God for the Masoret that locks the text. And there we go. Verse 34, and take heed to yourselves. You be real careful, lest at any time your hearts be overcharged with surfeiting and drunkenness and cares of this life, and so that day come upon you unawares. In other words, your brain gets numb from the ways of the world and alcohol. And do you know what? Learn a Greek word. Surfeiting. It's really a French word based in part, but be that as it may. It means a hangover. It means pain suffered from overdrinking, to where you can't even think straight for yourself. Don't let that happen to you. Stay sharp. Stay alert. A watchman on duty can only be a watchman if he or she is sharp, alert, and ready for that comes. God knows who he can depend on. God knows who he can trust. And God knows who is loyal. And that's why he uses whom he does. Because you can never con him. So, again, surfeiting, suffering from a hangover. Hangover in more ways than one, both from alcohol and the tricks and deception of Satan in this world. Don't get all overworked, overcharged, underexposed to truth and get carried away in things of the world, or you'll suffer for it. It's that easy. Verse 35, for as a snare, that's a trap, shall it come on all them that dwell on the face of the whole earth. That's the way it happens, and so it is, unexpectedly. Do you know why it's mostly unexpected? And it's so plain that a child can see it. The reason most will be, it will be unexpected, the return of the true Christ, because they're going to think he's already here in the Antichrist. They're going to think everything is ducky. I mean, here's the Lord before them, only it's the wrong Lord. Here they got Christ right before them, and they're eating right out of his hand. And they think it's just ducky. They got it made. He loves them and they love him. There's just one problem. It's Satan. And loving Satan and taking from Satan has a price to it. You'll have a hangover, all right. It'll be a spiritual hangover, a great pain from deception and from not having used common sense to be a watchman. Were the 13th verse of this chapter where God could turn to you for a testimony passed you by in the night because you thought Christ was already here and all it was the Antichrist. You know, you want to, well, how could I possibly be deceived? Because of teachings. You don't have to understand God's word. You're going to be gone. You're going to fly away. Why would you want to learn the book of Revelation when you're not going to be here? You see, that's false teaching. And that gets many people in trouble because that's Satan's message. And so it is. You're supposed to be the one that remains in the field, the world, working and watching God.

the coming of the Antichrist, to be a testimony against him, and to be present when Christ brings in the kingdom. How are you fixed, friend? Are you fixed with the word of God? Or are you going to be caught in the snare also? Not a good place to be. Verse 36. Watch ye therefore. That's what you are. As a Christian, you're supposed to be a watchman. Not only watching for yourself, but your brethren. Watch ye therefore and pray always, that you may be accounted worthy to escape all these things that shall come to pass, and to stand before the Son of Man. Now, uncondemned. Many are going to stand before him, but they're going to be condemned because they will have deceived themselves into worshiping the Antichrist. You know, many people teach the way you escape, it's a rapture, you're going to fly away, you don't have to worry about it. That is so wrong. The way you escape the hour of temptation is simply to be armed with the truth in your forehead where you're not tempted. You want me to say it again? The way you escape temptation is to be well enough aware of truth that you're not tempted by lies. You know, if you are truly a servant of the living God, you hate lies. You despise false teaching. And there is no way you're going to be tempted by Satan when he comes claiming to be Messiah, because you know who he is and you know what he's doing to your people. You know what he's doing to our Savior, and you will stand against him. Therefore, as it is, and according as it is written, you will stand against him and be accounted worthy, a servant of God. My good and faithful servant, well done, is what he will say. Uncondemned to stand before him. That's what a watchman does, and a watchman stays firm. It is amazing to me that some people, some teachers, along with this escape artist stuff, will absolutely take Matthew 24 or Mark 13 and preach a whole sermon about, I want to be the first one taken from that field. Talk about misleading a congregation. When a child, if they'll sit down and follow the subject and the object and purely the ordinances, and the law of the English language, as well as any other language you're studying in. That means to follow what is being said by Almighty God. You know that the first one is taken by the Antichrist. Why would some preacher teach his whole congregation to be the first one to go when they're taken by the Antichrist? It shows you the level of intelligence in theology that we are swimming in this end time, when it is time for people to wake up to the simplicity in which Christ teaches. Stick with God's word chapter by chapter and verse by verse, and leave the traditions of men out of it. Listen to your heavenly Father, follow him. Verse 37 to continue. And in the daytime, he was teaching in the temple, as he had finished here. And at night, he went out and abode in the mount that is called the Mount of Olives. He would go to a little town called Bethany. It's on the western slope of the Mount of Olives. Spent much of his time there in that last 6 days that he would walk the earth here in the flesh body. And what would he see there? On the western slope of the Mount of Olives, what would he see from Bethany there? He would be right above the Valley of Kedron, which is the Valley of the Dead. There was a cemetery there. And right on across that, right up to the east gate of the temple itself, of which he would make the great entrance someday at that second advent, as it is written in the 14th chapter of Zacharias in the Old Testament, Minor Prophets. He would split away open right to that gate from this Mount of Olives here where he is spending this particular time meditating, teaching, talking in private to his disciples who are about to become a

You wouldn't lose one, you would have gained so many, your church wouldn't even hold them from teaching truth. And that's as it is. The truth grows and spreads. You know, the first day after the resurrection that Peter and the others went forth, the church gained 3,000 souls. The next account after that, a day or so, 5,000 souls. That's what truth will do for you. And Peter didn't hedge from teaching the truth. He let the Kenites know exactly what they had done. They had crucified the Lord Jesus Christ. And that wasn't a popular message for that time at all. But never hide the truth. When God gives you a truth, share it. Okay? So with that said, what a beautiful chapter, that 21st chapter of Luke, the light giver. And it is a precious teaching. It tells you how to survive the end times and the chronological order of events whereby you're not taken by surprise. Okay, chapter 22, verse 1. Let's go with a new thought here. Now the feast of the unleavened bread drew nigh, which is called the Passover. This will be the last Passover. Christ will be with us on this earth. As a matter of fact, he will be the Passover lamb, the lamb slain at this particular Passover. And this will be the feast of the unleavened bread, the Last Supper, okay, is what it's called, not the Passover feast itself. Verse 2, and the chief priests and scribes sought how they might kill him. Oh, nice bunch, huh? For they feared the people. In other words, so many people, I mean, he was going right in, he had taken a cat of nine tails and emptied out their corruption in the temple. And now God's truth was flowing through that temple. And he was messing up their secret societies. Quite frankly, they wanted to murder him. That lets you know who they were working for and who they were the children of. Verse 3, then entered Satan into Judas, surnamed Iscariot, being of the number of the 12. That's the man of Keroth, the city builder, a city boy. Verse 4, and he went his way and communed with the chief priests and captains, how he might betray him unto them. And it would take one of his own to where they could take him secretly, whereby there were not a bunch of people around. Now these captains and these guards are not the Roman guards. They're your little temple tin soldiers that couldn't put up a fight anywhere with anyone. But Judas goes and they're going to pay him. They're going to pay him 30 pieces of silver, which is prophetic and was prophesied long ago that that's what they would sell Christ for. And that 30 pieces of silver would later be brought to the temple by this city, this man of Keroth, Judas, and he would throw it down on that temple floor and it would ring, but it would be blood money and they could not keep it, so they would buy the potter's field just outside the potter's gate for that 30 pieces of silver to bury the poor and the lost and those that couldn't afford a funeral. Broken pottery also to symbolize broken lives, where the price of Christ's blood can put those pots back together, put that pottery back together, put lives back together that would believe upon him. That's what his price brought forth. But Judas trying to betray him. Verse 5, and they were glad and covenanted. They made a contract or an agreement to give him money, 30 pieces of silver. The prophecy came to pass. 6, and he promised and sought opportunity to betray him unto them in the absence of the multitude. That's without all the people being present to put a stop to it. We'll betray him. He was crude and he was slick, and so were the Kenites that claimed to be of our brother Judah, that had wormed themselves in through liturgical duties.

0: all the way back to Ezra and Nehemiah's time, where they would be called Nethinims, which means given to service of liturgical duties, because the priests were lazy. That's why. Verse 7. And then came the day of unleavened bread, when the Passover must be killed, okay, must be made ready. Verse 8, and he sent Peter and John, saying, go and prepare us the Passover that we may eat. Go on in, set it up, make it ready. Now, this is the feast just before Passover. It's not the Passover feast itself. It's what many of you have these pictures of, the so-called Last Supper. And that is what this is. It is Kagaga is what it is called, the feast before. So, and they go to prepare this way. What I will want you to see about this in the next lecture, he told them to go, but it had already been prepared. It was already set up. I want you to take comfort for that, because everything God tells you to do, it will have already been prepared. It will have already been set up. That's why it always works so smooth. And that's why it is always so successful when God requests it. Don't miss the next lecture. All right, bless your heart. You listen a moment, won't you please?
1: The Mark of the Beast on CD is our free introductory offer to you. 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As it's written in Revelation chapter 13, verse 8, many will be deceived. There is no need for you to be deceived. Christ said in Mark 13:23, behold, I have foretold you all things. 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
0: And there we are back again. Let's have the 800 number, please. 1-800-643-4645. That number is good from Puerto Rico, throughout the U.S., Alaska, Hawaii, all over Canada. If the Spirit moves and you have a question, you share it. Won't you do that? Please never ask a question about a particular reverend, denomination, or organization. We do not judge people. Our Father is the judge. He does not need our help in that. But you do have the right to spiritually discern who you should study with, and hopefully it would always be with someone that teaches God's Word chapter by chapter and verse by verse, whereby it is God's Word. For God's Word is eternal. Ages pass and go. Generations pass and go. God's Word never changes. It's never a waste of time to analyze, meditate, and study the Word of God. Now, those of you that listen by shortwave around the world, it's always a pleasure hearing from you. And your announcer at the end of the hour will give you our mailing address. Again, always a pleasure. You got a prayer request? Don't need that number. You don't need an address. Why? God knows what you're thinking. He created you different than anyone else. Your DNA is different. You are unique. And he looks to you, if you're one of his elect, for a testimony in these end times. Think about it. All right? Let him know that you love him, because he indeed loves you. That's why he created you, is for his pleasure. Let him know you love him. Won't you do that today? Father, around the globe we come. We ask that you lead, guide, direct, Father. Touch in Yeshua's precious name. Thank you, Father. Amen. Okay, and question time. We're going to go with Rodney from Georgia. Thank you, and our staff appreciates that. In your knowledge and discernment, do you believe loved ones who are with the Father can follow our lives in this earth age today? Rodney from Alabama. Well, we know from experience that in the transition of going from life to death in the flesh, which is going to life eternal, that we have had loved ones return to show one through that maze, which takes you right into the eternity, back to the Father. We know that, but also remember that they are in heaven. They are in paradise. And they have far better things to do, necessarily. But though the love is still there, and I feel they have no problem keeping up with what's happening here on earth, and probably even says a little prayer for some that need it real bad. Nina from Kentucky. And Nina says, I don't have a large income. Is it okay to take home my bills of grocery money to pay? Is it okay to take from my bills and grocery money to pay tithes? And I want to help all I can. Well, tithe is your grocery money and your bills, they need to be paid. God expects his children to pay their bills. Now, when you're on a fixed income, what you have left over, if you want to give a love offering, that's fine. But don't ever spend your grocery money to pay a tithe to some church, okay? God does not expect that. There's a difference between a tithe is 10%. And most people today on a fixed income, when by the time they pay their medicine, their groceries, and I know this upsets a lot of ministries for me to say this, but God does not expect the senior citizens to be ripped off and go even ruin and damage their reputation by not paying their bills to give the money to the church. You know, This is where the teaching Corbin comes from. Okay, I even have a work titled Corbin, but it's mentioned in one of the Gospels even. That's where the preachers tell you, you can let your mom and daddy starve if you're giving it to the church. That's legal and that's all right. Well, it isn't all right in God's eyes. It's only all right in that particular church's eyes, which is not a church that worships Father. Okay, so again, a love offering is a wonderful thing if you have something left over, but pay your bills and buy your groceries. Okay, God expects that. And for a question for my daughter, please, Katrina, please explain chapter Matthew 24 where it says, woe to those that are with child and nursing babies. That means those that are spiritually impregnated. It doesn't mean a mother carrying an actual baby in her womb. It means you're supposed to be a virgin bride waiting for Christ, and do not be spiritually impregnated by the false teachings of Satan, because Christ is returning for a virgin bride, spiritually speaking now. And those that nurse, it means they're actually not only impregnated or transferred into Satan's church, but they're nursing it along. They're helping it. That's bad. Okay, we got Glenna Lee from California. Pastor Murray, will you please tell me in the Bible where I can find the verse, man cannot live by bread alone? Deuteronomy chapter 8, verse 3. That's one of the verses Satan tempted Christ with. And the verse, those who live by the sword shall die by the sword. Please explain. That's Revelation chapter 13, verse 10. Would you explain both verses? Well, it means exactly that. What do you live by? Not by bread alone, but by the word of God. Amos chapter 8, verse 11 will help you with understand that better. The word of God is far more potent and sticks with you better than bread. Bread won't get you through hard times. It may stuff your tummy, but it's not what lets you see and with understanding the times and the events whereby you save your soul. Those who live by the sword will die by the sword. Those who choose to fight against the sword of the Lord, which is his tongue, which is his word, they're going to hell, okay? It's just that way. Many times taken captive can mean not negative, but in a good sense. In that same verse in Revelation 13, taken captive by who? If it's captive by the Lord Jesus Christ. Okay, Laura from South Carolina. I've watched nearly every moment. Okay, in heaven, while all souls wait for judgment, are the people who were saved and lived a holy life in the same place as those who lived a sinful life? No. They're all in paradise, but you've heard many times through this book of Luke from that 16th chapter, there's a gulf in between that they can't cross. And those on this other side are weeping, crying, begging, because they didn't make it, and they know it. Well, what determined that they didn't make it? The book of life. It's not judgment day. God didn't judge them to go there. He opens that book. Hey, it's all written down right there in heaven. That's where your church letter is at. It's not in some building out here somewhere. Your church letter is in heaven, and that's what God judges you by when you get there to determine which side of that gulf you go to in paradise. So some of them are happy and some of them are not, and it needs not be said. Read Luke 16 again. Mary from California. Let me find your question. Let's see here. How will I recognize him? This is a child, okay? When I get to heaven, I know spirits don't have eyes. What makes you think spirits don't have eyes? What does God's word say? A spirit is only a part of the soul. A spirit's only the intellect of the soul. It's not supposed to have eyes. But his soul is there, and it does have eyes. What did God say in the beginning? Let us make man in our image. Means they look the same. So he will look the same to you when you see him there as he does now. As Ezekiel 44 in the Millennium documents that you will recognize your loved ones and be able to help them if they didn't even make it during the millennium to get their course straight. So naturally you have to recognize them to be able to help them. Tammy from Michigan, can you explain the millennium? I know when we die, we're with the Father. I'm confused about hell. Who will be taught during this time? And are people that didn't make it going to be retested? Well, let's say, when does hell come into being? Hell does not come into being until the lake of fire is created at the end of the millennium. Most translations, take your Strong's Concordance and check this out for yourself. Every time hell is mentioned in the word, it's either properly translated as grave, supplica, and I won't mention one other place, a holding place of wicked ones, but it's simply the grave, or Gehenna in the Greek, outside of Jerusalem, the garbage pit, is an example of what hell will be like. But hell doesn't even exist. That's why they're in paradise and holding, and during the millennium, Christ elect will reign for 1,000 years. Do you know why? Because a lot of people are going to say, well, you mean they've got a second chance? Listen to me. With what's being taught in this world today, there's a lot of people haven't got a prayer of a chance. They're being misled, mistaught, and God will not condemn them to hell if they have been mistaught. They will have an opportunity to learn the truth, and the truth will set them free, or if they refuse it, they will go into the lake of fire, which will very definitely exist after the millennium. You know what it's called? Go to Revelation chapter 20, and you will find that those that do not take part in the first resurrection will possibly take part in the second resurrection, or in the last verses of chapter 20, will take part in the second death, which is the death of the soul, the lake of fire. Leo from Maine, you've been a huge blessing to my life. Well, thank you. I appreciate that. My question is, in the time of the millennium, why would any spirit not choose to follow God, knowing the alternative is the lake of fire? That is a hard thing to understand, but as it is written, there are many that will. Hopefully, we will have been successful in saving most. Let's hope that and pray that, but we know from Revelation chapter 20, there will still be some. And that's good. We don't want them around us anymore. We want peace in this world, and that's the only way we will get it. Matilda from Connecticut. My question pertains to Mark 11:12. Jesus curses the fig tree. I would like to know if you could please explain the parable. I do not understand why Jesus cursed the tree. Well, because the bad tree is bad. Again, you heard me teach earlier in the lecture today concerning Jeremiah chapter 24, where there's two types of fig trees here. One is so bad you can't eat the fruit, and this is literal, okay? But then the good figs, oh, they're juicy, sweet, and so very delicious. And that's the parable of the fig tree, as I forestated. Okay, Sandra from North Carolina. I have a couple of questions. During the end, what will happen to women who are pregnant? It also says, woe to them that are giving suck. What is going to happen to them? Is the end going to be in the winter time? Well, it says, pray that your plight is not in the winter. Why? We'll take that one first. What is harvest? Harvest is when crops are harvested, are brought into the barn. Harvest is done when? In the summer. You better pray that your plight is not in the winter, because you don't, if you're being harvested in the winter, you're being harvested out of season. That means you're being plucked up by the roots by Satan, and that's not a pretty sight, okay? But I think you've heard me explain earlier concerning a woman with child that Christ, when he explains or creates an analogy, he puts it down where the rubber meets the road so that you can understand how he feels. In other words, he is our husband, and he's been away for 2,000 years. He comes home, and his wife, supposed virgin bride, has a small baby and is nursing it. What does that mean? That means she wasn't fit to be a virgin bride. She fell off to Satan, and it hurts him. That's what he's saying, and that's exactly what he means. That's why he uses the spiritual connotation of impregnation in a spiritual sense, so that you can know how he feels about the situation. Okay, my family and I are thankful for your teaching. My daughter, Mackenzie, 13, was wondering how God hears and deals with so many people at the same time. Well, because he created each of us, and that he is able. That's why he called himself, I am that I am. I will be wherever I want to be. I'll be however I want to be. I can be all things to all people. And so he is. My other daughter, Kaylee, at 12, was wondering if there is any angel watching over us all the time like a guardian. And once again, we thank you so much for making God's word easy to understand. Well, you're so welcome. And tell her to read Matthew chapter 18, verse 10. God's elect, their angel, we're talking to the elect, not unbelievers now. God's elect, saints, set aside ones, as it is written in Matthew 18, 10, they do have an angel that has the attention of God. The angel doesn't intercede, but he has God's attention whereby God can intercede in our lives when we need help. Okay, Randy from Maryland, when Father God decides to cast out Satan from heaven and God demotes him, will he have to be born of woman? Absolutely not. It's Satan. It is Satan, and he's full blown, full grown, and not born of woman. Okay. He's cast out of heaven, and he comes here in his supernatural body. You got to understand that, Randy, or you could be deceived. Okay. He's something, he is sharp. He's going to perform miracles, as it is written in Revelation 13, verses 12, 13, and 14, in the sight of people. That's going to be awesome. Like snapping his fingers and lightning come down from heaven. You know, that puts on quite a show. And it will impress a lot of people that are very easily impressed. Susan from Ohio. I am puzzled over the graves opening in Matthew 27:51, right after Jesus. My husband and I are puzzled. Okay, of on the cross. The saints were raised and went into the city, appearing to many. Why did this happen? Well, it's real simple. It was to prove that Christ had defeated death. It fulfilling the prophecy that is written in 2 Corinthians chapter 15, verses 53 and 4. O grave, where is thy victory? Death, where is your sting? Why? He defeated death. Those people in Jerusalem knew all those that had died, and here they're walking around. They can see them. They're resurrected. They're raised alive. And it's a one-time thing to document that Christ on the cross that they had just crucified had defeated death. And here all these, it only appeared they came out of the grave. They came from the Father again. It appeared they were. That point, that's the only thing people could relate to, was to see it, and it made believers out of many of them. And so it is. That's God's way of teaching. Randy from Canada, thank you for your teaching, and God bless you and your staff at the chapel. Just had a question regarding some numbers. Please correct me if I'm wrong. There are 7,000 elect, Romans 11:4, and 1 Kings 19:10, and 7,000 fallen angels, Revelation 11:13. If this is correct, and it is, who are the 144,000 people of Israel spoken of in 7:4? Are these other people that will start to wake up from hearing the Holy Spirit speak through the seven? You got it exactly right. But don't overlook something else in that seventh chapter of Revelation. When you read on concerning, this 144,000 is one of the reasons that some people who say, I've talked to people and they just won't listen. Well, you've been telling the false Christ is coming, that you're going to be delivered up. When you are delivered up, and the Holy Spirit speaks through you, they're going to say, wow, they knew the truth, and they're converted. But what you don't want to overlook is in that same chapter, when you finish the 144,000, there are thousands on top of thousands that have already washed their robes in the blood of the Lamb. You can't even count them, that are saved and love the Lord Jesus Christ. You can't number them. And so don't ever let someone tell you there's only 144,000 going to be saved. That's a bunch of malarkey. Not to offend anyone, but they just need to read the rest of the chapter and learn. Christine from Kentucky. I can't seem to find in the Bible about Moses and Elijah. Where in the Bible may I find the word on them? Well, in more places than one. Let's take the book we're in now, Luke. We just covered it. Luke chapter 9, verse 28. Remember? Christ went up, and here's Moses and Elijah on the Mount of Transfiguration. Brian from Washington. I am a wife, a mother, a grandmother, and thanks to our Father that I made it. I lived a rough life, often wondering why. Now I know my family and I have been with you for about 10 years now, and we were led by the Holy Spirit to you. I believe you are there to make the final stand. We're going to be there to make the final stand of the elect in the end times. Well, praise God. I'm glad that, and when a family is with you, that is great. You're blessed to have a family with you. We're glad to have you with us. I'm out of time here. I love you all because you enjoy studying God's word. Most of all, God loves you for it. Why? His letter sent to you chapter by chapter and verse by verse makes his day. When you read that letter with understanding, and when you make his day, boy, is he going to make yours. He's happy about you. We're brought to you by your tithes and offerings. If we have helped you, and only if we've helped you, you help us keep coming to you. Once you do that, you bless God. He will always, I do mean always, bless you. Most important, though, listen to me and listen good. You stay in his word every day. In his word is a good day, even with trouble. You know why? Because Jesus is the living word.
1: 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Thank you for watching today's program, and God bless you.

This has been a long time I've been promising a children's book. This is a book that will help a parent teach their child exactly what God's Word states. Now, this was done by a very good friend and student of this chapel. We have given it, if you would, a binder whereby if there is a page that you feel is too far advanced for your children, then by all means you should remove that particular page. It is done in a material that is even washable, and it takes you step by step into instructing a child, what does God's Word say? And I think you will find it extremely helpful. It is item number 4414.

0: Welcome to the Shepherd's Chapel Network Family Bible Study Hour with Pastor Arnold Murray. Wisdom is understanding God's Word. Pastor Murray's unique teaching approach brings God's Word alive with meaning as he takes you on a chapter-by-chapter, verse-by-verse study of God's letter to you, the Bible. And now here is Pastor Arnold Murray.
1: Good day to you. God bless you. Say welcome to the Shepherd's Chapel. Welcome to this family Bible study hour back in our Father's Word, Book of Luke, Light Giver. And certainly he does spread that light, truth upon the nation and the world as to exactly how it's going to be. Christianity, not a religion, but a reality. And he lays it out where it is a reality. Christ has come to that place where he's preparing the place for the Last Supper. And probably the thing I want you to really notice about this is God doesn't do anything by happenstance. It's all pre-planned. That's why you can depend on prophecy, because God has it all planned out. And if you can read that, then you pretty well know the way things are going down. So he has just instructed Peter and John, saying, you go on into town, and this is how you, and find us a place for the, not the Passover feast, but the Last Supper is what most people would call it. The correct name is Kagaga. Okay, and, but he sends them away and tells them, go find a place that we can do that. Verse, pick it up with chapter 22, verse 9, and this is what they said to him. And they said unto him, where wilt thou that we prepare? Question. And again, note how this is all prearranged. 10. And he said unto them, behold, when you are entered into the city, there shall a man meet you, bearing a pitcher of water. Follow him into the house where he entereth in. Now, we all know that the Last Supper was held at Mark John's mother's house. Now, what is this man then we're meeting? No doubt it's Mark John's father, okay? Because he's going to turn in at the mother's home. But what would be unusual about this? A man never carried a pitcher of water. Men carried water in wineskins. Women and women only carried pitchers of water. But here was a sign that's going to stand out like, as we might say, a sore thumb, whereby people would know and understand this is not a normal thing. And it is a sign placed there by God himself, prearranging, whereby man could know and understand. And where did this man enter into? Well, his own house, of course. This is why most people think, according to Acts chapter 12, verse 12, signifies naturally that it's Mark John's mother and father's home. Verse 11, and you shall say unto the good man of the house, again, this man, the master saith unto thee, where is the guest chamber where I shall eat the Passover with my disciples? Question. And what would he say? 12. And he shall show you a large upper room furnished, there make ready. In other words, it was all prearranged. He knew which room it was. He knew it was going to be the upper room. And here would be this, as you've seen the picture or statuettes of and makeup of the Last Supper with Christ and all the disciples sitting at this one table in this guest chamber. This was prearranged. Now, well, how could that be? Well, our Father's in control. That's why you can love him and trust him. And know, if you'll just understand and listen to him, if you have faith in what he says, you won't go down so many blind alleys, stumping your toe and getting in trouble. Listen to your Father. Again, all prearranged. 13, and they went and found, as he had said unto them, big surprise, not at all. Exactly as he said unto them, and they made ready the Passover. It was all set. verse 14, and when the hour was come, he sat down the 12 apostles with him, and here you have them all seated, and you have the 12, and you have the Last Supper, 15, and he said unto them, with desire, I have desired to eat this Passover with you before I suffer. In other words, he's letting him know, this is it. This will be the last one. For I say unto you, I will not any more eat thereof until it be fulfilled in the kingdom of God. That is the kingdom of God. That is God and the king and his dominion, taking power, defeating death. And then it is written in another place that he would take this Passover anew with us again, which is today the Lord's table as he's about to bring into existence the new covenant. Verse 17, how did he bring that into being? Well, listen to it. And he took the cup and gave thanks and said, take this and divide it among yourselves. This was the common cup. 18, for I say unto you, I will not drink of the fruit of the vine until the kingdom of God shall come. In other words, it's here. This is the time. He had prepared them. Verse 19, and he took bread and gave thanks and brake it and gave unto them, saying, this is my body, which is given for you. This do in remembrance of me. And so it is. This certainly was not the crumbs picked up from feeding the 5,000. This was the true bread of life, and Christ was that bread of life. And it was this body that took the stripes. It is our body that receives the healing. And from that cup, it is that cup that is his blood shed on the cross, that's the covenant, that washes away our sins on repentance, whereby they don't exist any longer. He did that for us. He did that in remembrance of us, and that's why he said, do these things in remembrance of the fact that I do this for you. And then he continues, verse 20, listen carefully, and verse 20 reads, likewise, Also the cup after supper, saying, this cup is the New Testament. This is the new covenant in my blood, which is shed for you. And this is not just a happenstance. It is a covenant. It is the testament. Verse 21, but behold, the hand of him that betrayeth me is with me on the table. In other words, my adversary is sitting right here. And naturally, they're going to wonder, this had to hurt him. I mean, this also was prearranged to the sense. He knows it's going to happen. Judas has already approached the chief priest, not appointed by God, but by a Roman general, and arranged to betray Christ. And even as Christ is making this new covenant to heal our bodies and to forgive our sins, we have a betrayer in the midst. 22, and truly the Son of Man goeth as it was determined, as it was written, but woe unto that man by whom he is betrayed. Well, where was it determined that this would transpire? Well, Psalms 22, that he would be delivered up, that he would be crucified, and that a generation would be set aside, in which would be the final generation, actually the generation of the fig tree, to perform that must be formed, for that also is prearranged, different subject for a different time. Passover is approaching. How precious it is that he would do for us. Verse 23. And they began to inquire among themselves which of them it was that should do this thing. I would never betray him. I wouldn't betray him. They have no conception. Judas knows 24, what do they do when trouble like this starts? What really begins to happen then? Listen carefully and learn. Don't let this happen to you. 24, and there was also a strife among them, which of them should be accounted the greatest. Here you have the Son of God making the new covenant, letting them know, I'm shedding my blood and my body for you. And they're wondering which one of them is going to be the greatest, when the greatest of all was right there in their midst. He was still with them. And they would have the audacity to murmur among themselves which of them would be the greatest when he was before them, that made this covenant, which is eternal even to this day. And I'm sure it hurt his feelings. I'm sure it disappointed him greatly. This was his disciples. These are the men he had taught, had lived with them, led them, instructed them. And I mentioned that our Heavenly Father has many disappointments, especially when his elect go bad. Verse 25, and he said unto them, the kings of the Gentiles exercise lordship over them, and they that exercise authority, that's power, upon them are called benefactors. I mean, that's the way they operate. That's the way the ungodly operate. Verse 26, but you shall not be so. You don't do it that way. But he that is greatest among you, let him be as the younger, and he that is chief be as he that doth serve. In other words, let it be, because why? He had served them. He served them the cup. And as he is serving that cup and humbly coming to them, giving that covenant and making those promises of eternal life, they want to know which of them is the greatest. That's why he tells them and sets the example. He served the cup to them. They didn't serve it to him, and he was the greater. 27. For whither is greater, he that sitteth at meat or he that serveth? Is not he that sitteth at meat? Question. But I am among you as he that serveth. 28. Ye are they which have continued with me in my temptations, in the trials that I've gone through, where we've hit those old trails. I've been cursed, I've been spat at, been called names. You have been there, you have witnessed it. You've also witnessed all the wonderful miracles and wonders that I have performed. 29, and I appoint unto you. What he's saying here, this appoint means I covenant unto you a kingdom, a king in his dominion, as my Father hath appointed unto me. I make this available. Verse 30, that you may eat and drink at my table in my kingdom and sit on thrones judging the 12 tribes of Israel. How fantastic. And here he is, the one that serves, being the greater of all, and yet having the patience and the love to share with these that will soon scatter to the winds when he is delivered up, unfortunately. But they will gather back together. The leadership will prevail. Verse 31, and the Lord said, Simon, Simon. He didn't call him Peter, the Petra, which is to say the rock, the rock. No, he called him Simon, Simon. Behold, Satan hath desired to have you, and he may sift you as wheat. Do you know what that means, sift you as wheat? It means he's going to look for every weakness you've ever had. He knows those weaknesses. He knows your desires. He's observed you. He's sifted you. Satan knows God's elect, and you want to make a mental note of that, and you want to stick with it. I know that Peter loved the Lord, and I think that God used him as an example, because it would be he that would lead into the church. But yet at the same time, he will deny Christ thrice before the cock crow in the morning twice. 32. But I have prayed for thee, talking to Peter, Simon here. I have prayed for thee, think about this, that thy faith fail not. And when thou art converted, not converted, but recovered, when you have recovered, strengthen thy brethren. He knew he would conform to the building of the church, and that he would have to strengthen the brethren, for they would scatter. 33, again, remember, you might say, well, how would he know this? It's all prearranged. That is to say, the execution and the establishment of the kingdom here on earth, not necessarily what each individual will do, that is not prearranged. For you have the freedom to make choices, unless you be one of God's elect. And how precious it is. Let's go with the next verse, 33. And he said unto him, Lord, I am ready to go with thee, both into prison and to death. I'm going to stick with you. I'm right by your side. And I know Peter must have meant that. I really think that God used Peter to teach us a lesson. For there would be another place that Christ would say, Peter, lovest thou me? And Peter would say, well, Lord, you know I do. Peter, lovest thou me? Lord, you know I do. And each time the Lord would say, well, then feed my lambs first. That's the little ones. And the next time it would be, feed my sheep. And then one more time he would say, Peter, lovest thou me? Philo, Lord, you know I do. Feed my sheep. In other words, the idea was you pass this word along. You've been taught. You've been instructed. It's important that the children have this knowledge, that the church be established. Peter would accomplish that. But I feel that he went through this to teach us a lesson. For the false Messiah is coming. You're going to be delivered up before him. What are you going to do? You're not going to run, and you're not going to deny Christ. You deny the Holy Spirit the privilege of speaking through you. That's unforgivable. So that is totally out of mind and out of the question. I know quite the contrary, that will not happen. But at the same time, you want to fortify yourself with faith and knowledge and understanding to know you have a destiny and a purpose. And that position must come to pass, and it shall. And I feel that God let us look into Peter's own heart and emotions as he went through this, because he looked straight at him and he would say in verse 34, and he said, I tell thee, Peter, and here he calls him Petra, the rock, the builder, the rock he'll build the church on that is movable, but Christ being the immovable rock. I tell thee, Peter, the cock shall not crow this day before that thou shalt thrice deny that thou knowest me. I know that had to break his heart, the way he loved the Lord. He didn't mind going into action for the Lord. And that's one of the reasons I think this also was predetermined as a lesson to us, to prepare us for what is coming. Verse 35, and he said unto them, when I sent you without purse and scrip and shoes, lacked you anything? And they said, nothing. I sent you out there without money, and I didn't give you a begging bag. You didn't have to beg. And did you lack anything by having faith in me? And they said, no, we didn't lack anything. And that's how it is. So that strengthen your faith in him and know regardless of what happens, he is with us. Verse 36, then said he unto them, but now he that hath a purse, let him take it. And likewise his scrip. You take a little begging bag if you have to. And he that hath no sword, let him sell his garment and buy one. In other words, if you don't have the faith and the knowledge and the wisdom to understand these things, you better take a begging bag. You better take something else. Why? Well, if you don't have faith in God, and many people do, many people have to beg to have a ministry going. And this is sad. It is really a sad thing. Because if you have the faith, and if you teach Christ's word instead of man's traditions, you will never have to beg. And at the same time, you will never lack anything. Because God always provides for his own. It is written, it is documented, it is proven over and over. And if you don't have that faith, you might as well go the way of the world and you better get you a sword. But what kind of sword are we talking about? What kind of sword gives you the victory? If you are a minister, if you are a pastor, if you're a servant of the living God, it is not a sword lashed to your side, which that's fine if you have to protect yourself and your family, no problem. But the sword you use where the real power comes in is, as it is written in Revelation chapter 1, verses 15 and 16, Christ's tongue is a two-edged sword, meaning the truth is a two-edged sword. And if you can't have the truth and the faith in that truth, you better go the way of the world because you're going to need it. What does that mean? Well, God's not going to be with you. You're going to be out there by yourself. He's not going with you. If you do not have the faith and the knowledge in the tongue of the Lord, that means the truth of this word, to have absorbed it in your mind and from the word itself, whereby you know the ramifications and you know what it is our Father would have you do, then you better beg and you better do the other things because you're going to need it. But as long as you stick with the Father and have faith in him and use the correct sword, that's the word of the Lord, is powerful. It conquers. It cuts down the enemy. It drives that sword straight into the heart of the devil. And he runs from you because Christ gave us power over him. But it takes faith to do that. When you exercise that faith, you have no problem. All things fall in place. You will lack nothing. Verse 37, these poor guys, what do they say? Christ continues, for I say unto you that this that is written must yet be accomplished in me. In what now? In me. And he was reckoned among the transgressors, for the things concerning me have an end. So you have it. Well, where is that written? Well, it's written in Isaiah chapter 53, you'll find it in verse 17. And 53, Isaiah 53, not 17, make it 12. Isaiah 53:12, and it reads, therefore will I divide him a portion with the great, and he shall divide the spoil with the strong, because he hath poured out his soul unto death, and he was numbered with the transgressors. This is what he was quoting. And he bare the sin of many, and made intercession for the transgressors. He made intercession for you. Made it possible for you to say, I love you, Lord. forgive me of all my shortcomings and use me. Back up one verse to the 11th. He shall see of the travail of his soul, he was crucified, and shall be satisfied by his knowledge. By what now? This is what's important. By his knowledge shall my righteous servant justify many, for he shall bear their iniquities. He stands for their sin. Why? He forgives them. When you repent, he erases it. His blood washes it away. And there you have it, how precious it is that he was reckoned among the transgressors, for the things concerning me have an end. And so it is, they're washed away when you repent. 38, and they said, Lord, they're not quite with it. Listen to these poor words. They said, Lord, behold, here are two swords. And he said unto them, it is enough, let's stop this. He was hurt, he had to be. They did not understand, these that had walked with him. There was this cloud placed there for a purpose so that you could learn from it.

0: 39. And he came out and he went on his, as he was wont, to the Mount of Olives, back over to, no doubt, Bethany. And his disciples also followed him. This is Gethsemane, okay, the Garden of Gethsemane, 40. And when he was at the place, he said unto them, pray that you enter not into temptation. That's what you want to remember today. Don't be tempted by the false one. He's coming. He's going to perform some miracles that are going to be astounding. Don't be tempted. You pray for knowledge and wisdom, for that is what frees you from the anxieties. 41. And he was withdrawn from them about a stone's cast. He pulled away to himself, and he kneeled down and prayed. What did he say? 42, saying, Father, if thou be willing, remove this cup from me. Nevertheless, not my will, but thine be done. You know, it is real sad that many teachers, they absolutely teach Christ was praying that the crucifixion could be removed from him. That's not what he's talking about. He's still thinking about the children. And when he says this, what is he talking about? That also is in Isaiah, and you'll find it in 51, and it is the one where we're going to go to verse 17. What cup is he talking about? If you've ever studied the book of Revelation, you should know what cup he's talking about. It's the vial. Listen to it. Verse 17. Awake, awake, and stand up, O Jerusalem, which hast drunk at the hand of the Lord the cup of his fury. Thou hast drunken the dregs of the cup of trembling and wrung them out. There is none to guide her among the sons whom she has brought forth, neither is there any that taketh her by the hand of all the sons that she has brought up. Well, there's God's elect, and I hope and pray that they stand up here in the end times. It's the cup of trembling. He said, is there some other way we can do other than pour the seven vials, the cup of God's wrath, out upon them? Is there any way we can bring them to salvation? There wasn't. It had to be done. So he wasn't praying that he should escape crucifixion. He was doing that for us, the body and the blood, already promised. But now the conclusion, that is to say the end where that cup needed to be poured out, and so it was. Then he would say, nevertheless, not my will, but thine be done. In other words, the Supreme knows. Verse 43, and there appeared an angel unto him from heaven, strengthening him. In other words, to invigorate him is what? 44, and being in an agony, that's acute anxiety, not agony, acute anxiety, he prayed more earnestly, and his sweat was, as it were, great drops of blood falling down to the ground. 45, and when he rose up from prayer and was come to his disciples, he found them sleeping for sorrow. Oh my, don't ever go to sleep on watch. 46, and he said unto them, why sleep ye? Rise and pray, lest ye enter into temptation. Now, understand, we're right here at Gethsemane, which means what? It's the olive press. It's where you press the very oil out of the olive, the oil of our people. And the pressure is there. And they sleep. Don't you dare go to sleep on watch. Verse 47, and while he yet spake, behold, a multitude, and he that was called Judas, here they come, one of the 12 went before them and drew near unto Jesus to kiss him. Here we have that kiss of the traitor, this one Judas. Judas knew where they would be there at Gethsemane. Judas knew where they would be on the Mount of Olives. There would be no people around. It would be very easy to betray him here in this place. And what did he betray him with? A kiss. A time, a sign of affection, the kiss of love, but betraying as and bringing forth the very tragic, beguiling and going against what you really believed. That is to say, to be a counterfeiter right in the very heart of the disciples, to betray the Lord Jesus Christ with a kiss of all things, a sign of love. All right, don't miss the next lecture. Bless your heart. You listen a moment, won't you please?
1: 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You need to know what the Mark of the Beast is. As it's written in Revelation chapter 13, verse 8, many will be deceived. There is no need for you to be deceived. Christ said in Mark 13:23, "Behold, I have foretold you all things." 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Don't be deceived by Satan.
0: And there we are back again. Let's have the 800 number, please. 1-800-643-4645. That number good from Puerto Rico, throughout the U.S., Alaska, Hawaii, all over Canada. If the Spirit moves, you got a question, you share it. Once you do that, we can never answer all the questions, but we'll take a handful. Who knows? Yours may be there. And never please ask a question about a certain reverend or denomination or organization. We do not judge people. God is judge. Leave that in his court. And you stay clear of it at this time. Our Father loves his children, and he gives you the gift of discernment to know who you should study with, who you should socialize with, and always pay attention to that gift. It keeps you out of much trouble. Those of you that listen by shortwave around the world, it's always a pleasure hearing from you, and your announcer at the end of the hour will give you our mailing address. Always a pleasure. Got a prayer request? You don't need a number. You don't need an address. Why? Well, God knows what you're thinking. He's a mind reader, cardio knower in the Greek. He knows your heart. And you don't even have to say it out loud. You can pray anytime you want to. No one can prevent you from praying, because they don't even know you are praying. But God does. He hears you. Father, around the globe we come. We ask that you lead, guide, direct, Father. Touch in Yeshua's precious name. Thank you, Father. Amen. Okay, and question time. We're going to go with Jason from Georgia. God teaches us to forgive people that has hurt us or others, but do you think that person should also try to ask for forgiveness? Well, it's a good thing if they should, if they would. If that person doesn't care about what they have done and flips you off, should you go different routes? Well, I would hope so. You know, 2 Thessalonians chapter 3, verse 6 tells you how to handle a person like that. You don't necessarily have to treat him as an enemy, but separate yourself from them. You don't have to put up with that. You can forgive them, but if they don't ask for forgiveness, set them off to the side. Don't let them run over you. That interferes with your serving God. If you let somebody around you that gives you trouble, it interferes with the ministry of the living God. You do not let that happen. You don't have to let it happen. God doesn't expect you to. Ben from Maryland, where in the Bible does it say that Satan is coming first? Well, all through the Bible. God made it real simple where even a child can understand that he's coming first. because he set up seven periods of time and let you know in the book of Revelation what's going to happen in each of those periods of time. Well, it so happens that in the sixth period of time, Satan comes. Christ doesn't return until the seventh period of time. That's why a child can understand it and know that Satan comes first. The book of Matthew 24, Mark 13, and Luke 21 lets you know that the false Christ comes first. That's why he said, if they tell you he's out here or there, don't believe it, don't go. You stay in the field working. Don't be that first one taken by the Antichrist. But many will be taken because of their ignorance of God's word. But God makes it so simple, again, that a child can count from 1 to 7. Emma from Texas, are there any prophets or apostles today? Well, there will be the moment. We have a lot of prophets, Ezekiel, Isaiah, Daniel, on and on the list goes. David was even a prophet. Moses was a prophet. Aaron was a prophet. And on it goes. But we also know that after the false Christ appears and the Holy Spirit begins speaking through God's children when they're delivered up, both sons and daughters, that they shall prophesy and shall teach. So then it comes alive. Well, it's not them that talk, but the Holy Spirit. Kristen from Tennessee, and what if you had a secret and you want to share it with your friends, what do you do? Well, just know once you share it with your friends, it's not going to be a secret any longer, okay? I figure you're a school child. I don't see an age on here, but I'm sure you are a school child. And what if you don't know what talent you have? What do? Well, you keep studying God's word, and God will show you. Everybody has gifts, and you'll find out what that gift is. And Pastor Arnold Murray, how do you know everything? Well, no, nobody knows everything, all right? And Pastor Murray, I see on, I can't make that one, it says when you die, you'll go to heaven. Are they right? They are correct. When you pass away, you go to paradise, which is where God is, and wherever God is, that's heaven. But many go there to be judged. And sometimes when after the judgment, they end up in another place. And here I have a good drawer of a cross. And this is Christopher from Tennessee. Pastor Arnold Murray, thanks for teaching us the Bible, but why do people in Cuba hate and kill people who pray and believe in the Lord? Well, unfortunately, Christopher, let's say that not everyone in Cuba does that, because there are Christians in Cuba, but there are also communists. And communists, they do not like for people to pray. Why? They don't believe in God. And they try to drive God from the midst. And this is why that comes to pass. There are some bad people there, as there are in many places. Louise from Oregon. And I'm glad that you and your husband are blessed with the ministry. Your question, in the very first earth age, were the heavens destroyed? No, the age was destroyed, not heaven. Okay. It's the same way with the earth. The earth age was destroyed, but not the earth itself. The heaven is eternal and earth is eternal. But there are ages that the word translated many times world is eons, okay? And it means time periods. There are three. The one that was, this one, and one that will come will be eternal. Christopher from Washington, I have a question to ask, is what exactly does Ecclesiastes chapter 9 verse 5, when it says, for the living know that they shall die, but the dead know not anything, neither have they any more a reward, for the memory of them is forgotten. Well, it's that most of all, you have to understand the book of Ecclesiastes. Ecclesiastes was written to who? To the man that walks under the sun, meaning in flesh bodies. And what it's talking about is that once this flesh body dies, it goes into the ground and it goes back to dirt, and nobody remembers it. Why? It's dirt. That's all it consists of, is dirt. Therefore, it is gone, and good riddance, quite frankly, because you have, it's not your real body. Your real body is your spiritual body. It doesn't get old, it doesn't get sick, it doesn't wither, it doesn't, it's eternal. So that ninth chapter is written to the flesh body. But if you want to know what happens truly, go on to the 12th chapter, where when the silver cord parts, that's you die, instantly your soul is going to return, that is to say your spirit, the intellect of your soul and your soul, to the Father that gave it. Ecclesiastes is a fantastic book, but you've got to realize it's written to the flesh man, telling you how to find happiness in these flesh bodies and still be a servant of the living God. Tommy from Tennessee, if all that dies are already risen, why are we preached to that we'll be resurrected from the grave at judgment day? Ignorance is bliss, I suppose. Christ tried to make this so simple in 1 Thessalonians chapter 4, where he said, if you believe Christ is already risen from the grave, you better believe all those that are dead have risen also. They're out of here. And then he says, there's no way that we who are alive and remain can precede the dead. Why? They're already gone. So they're with the Father. Our Father is not the God of dead, but of the living. And they're all living with him, awaiting judgment and at the end of the millennium. And that's as it is. We have a Father that certainly is a Father of love, and that doesn't mean everybody's going to be saved. They're not, because it's written also that many will fall. But our Father does love his children, and he hopes they will return that love and live eternally. If they don't, hey, bad trip. L.A. from South Carolina, and I'm glad you enjoy the studies. Here is my question. Why is it that I can't remember all that I study in God's Word? When I'm asked a question concerning God's Word, deep down I know it, but it just won't come to me at that time. Could this mean God has not accepted me? No, not at all. No one can remember all of God's Word. Some of us are gifted for teaching reasons and the fact that we've studied so many years that we're blessed. We have to give God the credit for a good memory and so forth. But it is necessary that a teacher have a good memory. But this is why a lay person should have a Strong's Concordance. This way, if you can remember one sentence, let's take the shortest sentence in God's Word. Jesus wept. All you have to do is take the word Jesus, you know, is mentioned many times, but wept, maybe not so many. So look up wept like you would in a Webster's Dictionary, and it will tell you exactly where that scripture is. You can find whatever scripture you want, if you can remember one or two of the main words. He did not bring salvation because we're the smartest people in the world. He brought salvation because he loves us. If you have faith in that Son, then you will have eternal life. Nobody's going to take that away from you. Lee from Montana, in Revelation chapter 22, verses 18 and 19, God warns of adding to or taking away words to this book. Are those who incorrectly translate the Greek and Hebrew text and change words in the Bible to fit their religion in danger of this warning? Let's divide what you have said. Those who incorrectly translate, if it's an accident, or ignorance, then God would forgive that if they made correction. But to do it purposely to fit their own religion, for Christianity is not a religion, it's a reality, then that probably you would be in a heap of hurt. But naturally, the letters were originally written in a different language. And if all you can cover is English, then you've got to have help in understanding the scripture. And so it is. This is why, again, I really highly recommend a Strong's Concordance, because it gives you, an English reader, the ability to go back to the original language and check it out for yourself. Okay, Valerie from Georgia. Finally, a teacher who has turned on the lights. Thank you. And that, the old light giver will do it too. Okay. Valerie, baptism is for a person at the age of accountability who, of their own choice, decide to make a public statement that they believe that Christ went into the tomb, but that he resurrected. That's what going under the water and coming out of the water signifies. And they make that a public statement. But there is only one baptism, and each person must make that decision for themselves. Your parents can't make it for you. No one else can make it for you. You must make that decision. It is a beautiful thing. Mark from Virginia, my question is, when the fallen angels come to this earth again, will they be mortal or supernatural? They better watch coming after my daughter, as I'm a country boy with a lot of guns. Well, it's good to always protect your family. They are supernatural, but I think, Mark, you've already taught your daughter how to tell them where to go in the name of Christ, and they have to obey. He gives us power over them. She will have power over them. And I got a feeling you've already taught her about 1 Corinthians chapter 11, verse 10, and she'll know how to handle it. And also Luke chapter 10, verses 18 and 19, giving us power over all of our enemies, including those fallen angels and Satan. Leslie from Mississippi, question. They are saying that the ice is melting in Alaska. I'm wondering if it's God's plan to give our adversaries better access to our border. No, the ice is not melting in Alaska except in the spring and summer. In the winter, the ice does not melt in Alaska. And quite frankly, Antarctica is iced over from one end to the other, more ice than there's been in years and years and years. And the polar bear in Alaska are happy, happy, happy, and multiplying, multiplying, multiplying, all in God's own way and time. You know, I would think with severe winters all around the world that these jackals that chirp about global warming I would think they would be kind of ashamed by now and realize that a lot of the data was monkeyed with, that they were fed, or they monkeyed with it themselves. But they've been proven liars. And so it is. God himself states we'll always have hot and we'll always have cold. And guess what? Now's the time for cold. But guess what? It's winter time. And whatever God sends, we can cut it. We'll make plan around it, and it'll be just fine. But I'm sure there are a lot of these larger cities that have a lot of grumble bums about snow and ice stacking up, and maybe rightly so. They've run out of money to clear ice and snow this winter. Maybe the global warming boys could go up and blow a lot of that hot air on those streets and maybe help the people out in the big cities. Who knows? Am I jesting? Well, it's not funny. Global warming has been strictly a way for our government to try to bring taxation on carbon emissions, because they want to rip us off for tax money. More money, more money. Spend, spend, spend, rather than save, save, save. that's where it comes from. Okay, if this is Patty from Maryland. Please answer this question for me. If our flesh is left behind when we die and our spiritual body returns to God, then why did Jesus take his body from the tomb when he rose? Was it so that he could teach the disciples to prove that he had defeated death? Exactly. And so it is written that that was the reason it would be. He defeated death. And this is one of the things that it stipulates in 1 Thessalonians 4. You have to believe that Christ defeated death. Why? He took his body with him. He was transfigured. That has happened also. It happened to Enoch, and it happened to Elijah. But it certainly happened to our Lord and Savior, so we would know. Gene from Arizona. Okay, I'm glad you enjoy listening. I believe, as you do, only one discrepancy. I would like to think that there will be babies in heaven. My first great-grandson was a stillborn. I love children as much as I love life. I would be sad to get to heaven and see a 30-ish young man when it came could be my baby grandson. Where is this found in the Bible, please? God said we would have the desire of our heart. If that is the case, I pray that God will remove that desire from me. Well, it is true that all angels that we have seen are young people, okay? And we know that all of us are the same age. Even your baby grandson is the same age you are. His soul was created in the first earth age. And so it is. Excuse me, we're live. And so it is. But that is, we know that what stops the end of this earth age is that all souls are born of woman, and that's it. There's no more. God only created so many, and that brings about the end. You're going to love him when you see him, okay? And you will see him. Joyce from Kentucky. The Bible said Jesus was crucified on a tree or a stake. Is this the same, or is this different from a cross? Please explain. He was, the way you decipher what he was, how he was crucified, is who did it. And naturally, the Romans, because the Judean nation at that time could not crucify anyone. They did not have the legal ramifications to bring that to pass. So the Romans had to do it, and a Roman cross, it would have taken a special edict from Caesar to have put him on a stake or anything other than a Roman cross. So he was crucified on that cross, the Roman cross, and so it is. Elaine from Virginia, was Job a real historical person, or was this book a parable? No, he was real. It is to show us a look, if you would, at how Satan can tempt you if you allow it. And God gives that example. Poor old Job, God was so proud of him. He knew he wouldn't give in to Satan. 38 chapters of Job listening to a bunch of ratchet jaws. And I suppose one of the biggest lessons God wanted you to know from the book of Job is, why would you listen to a ratchet jaw instead of listening to God? That's why in the 38th chapter, he finally says, Job, get up from there. You listen to these people that know nothing. Where were you when I put this whole earth and universe in the position it is? Almighty God, why don't you talk to me? That's what it's all about. And hey, I'm out of time. I love you all because you enjoy studying God's word, chapter by chapter and verse by verse. But you know what? Most of all, God loves you for it, makes his day. When you study the letter he sent to you personally, instructing you and showing you how to get by in these flesh bodies and how to attain eternal life. You make his day, he's going to make yours. We're brought to you by your tithes and offerings. If we've helped you, you help us keep coming to you. Once you do that, you bless God. He will always, I do mean always, bless you. Now, most important though, listen to me. You stay in his word every day. And his word is a good day, even with trouble. You know why? Because Jesus Yeshua is the living word.
1: 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We invite you to join us for the next in-depth Bible study each weekday at this same time. Thank you for watching today's program, and God bless you.

The Book of Ezekiel. What a fantastic study, this Book of Ezekiel. The Book of Ezekiel that covers, if you would, those vehicles, those circular discs. In the Hebrew, it states very clearly that that whirlwind with the color amber traced back to the Hebrew, highly polished bronze. What an exciting thing that God's Word informs us on all things. Ezekiel, one of my favorite prophets of the Bible, probably more written, not probably, but absolutely more written on what will happen in the millennium age than even the book of Revelation. Ezekiel guiding you through it, what God will expect at the final battle, Armageddon and Haman Gog, recorded in this great prophecy. I know you're going to enjoy it, the book of Ezekiel.

0: Welcome to the Shepherd's Chapel Network Family Bible Study Hour with Pastor Arnold Murray. Wisdom is understanding God's Word. Pastor Murray's unique teaching approach brings God's Word alive with meaning as he takes you on a chapter-by-chapter, verse-by-verse study of God's letter to you, the Bible. And now here is Pastor Arnold Murray.
1: Good day to you. God bless you. Say welcome to the Shepherd's Chapel. Welcome to this family Bible study hour back in our Father's Word, Book of Luke, the Light Giver. Christ has just been betrayed by Judas with a kiss, an act showing love, but betrayal written all over it. That is life, and so it is that it was written long ago that it would happen exactly that way. So we pick it up, if we would, in chapter 22, verse 48, as the betrayal continues, Christ being delivered up in the night hours. And verse 48 reads, "But Jesus," after Judas had kissed him, "but Jesus said unto him, Judas, betrayest thou the Son of Man with a kiss?" Here, this show of love and brotherhood, but at the same time, treachery. Verse 49, "When they which were about him saw what would follow, they said unto him, Lord, shall we smite with the sword?" Now they did carry arms, and they were good with them. Verse 50, "And one of them smote the servant of the high priest and cut off his right ear." And of course, this was Peter, and as it is written in John chapter 18, verse 10, this servant's name was Malchus, which means king or kingdom. And old Peter, you know, it takes a pretty good swordsman, instead of cracking the skull wide open, to simply slice off an ear as warning. But that's not how it was meant to be. So what follows? Verse 51, "And Jesus answered and said, Suffer ye thus far." In other words, cease. "And he touched his ear and healed him." He had that capability. Verse 52, "And then Jesus said unto the chief priests and captains of the temple and the elders which were come to him, Be ye come out as against a thief with swords and staves?" You see, this is a little old ragtag temple guard. It's not the Roman troops. It's not a professional group of soldiers. They probably got pitchforks, sticks, stones. They're outdoing the chief priest's bidding. And of course, this is not a chief priest appointed by God, but appointed by a Roman leader over to be in that area. They didn't pick them too good, as we find out. Verse 53. When Jesus continues speaking, "When I was daily with you in the temple, you stretched forth no hands against me, but this is your hour and the power of darkness." He speaks to Satan directly. The prince of darkness, it's your hour. In other words, Christ was betrayed, and here we go. "But always remember, Christ did give us power over all of our enemies, including this prince of darkness, which is none other than Satan. All you have to do is declare it in Christ's name, and they must obey you." But here we have this one that taught in the temple openly. He didn't hide. Why wouldn't they take him there? They didn't take him there because the people would have risen up and even come against the chief priest and the guards. Well, they loved the Lord, and many of them believed. But here you have this power of darkness, and that darkness is something that truth, which is light, will always overcome. That is why the sword of the Lord is truth, and truth cuts a wide swath in declaring it and demanding it, for it strengthens hearts. It raises people up to withstand the times that we live in, even the times of darkness, that Prince of Light, which is to say the Lord Jesus Christ, gives us that ability to surmount and to overcome with light, because just a small candle will chase all the darkness from a room. Just a small truth from God's word will overshadow Satan and his henchmen. Verse 54. Then took they him and led him and brought him into the high priest's house, and Peter followed afar off. He didn't get too close, but he was there keeping his eye on the Lord. You want to remember what the Lord had already told him, that he would deny him thrice before the cock would crow that morning. 55. And when they had kindled a fire in the midst of the hall and were set down together, Peter sat down among them. Now what they're doing here is illegal. They're really having a trial even before daylight, good daylight. That's against the law. Do you think they cared? Of course not. 56. But a certain maid beheld him as he sat by the fire and earnestly looked upon him and said, this man was also with him. What did Peter do? 57, and he denied him, saying, woman, I know him not. That's once. I know this had to break Peter's heart later. And Peter, having just cut the ear off of one of the chief priest's servants, he was not a coward. But I really believe this happened as a warning to us today, that when you're delivered up before the false Christ, don't you deny the Lord Jesus Christ. Don't you deny the Holy Spirit the opportunity to speak through you, as it is written in Mark 13, Matthew 24, and even Luke 21. Don't you dare deny him. You see the grief that Peter went through because of this. And of course, the Lord told him, when you recover yourself, strengthen the troops, lead them. Verse 58. After a little while, another saw him and said, thou art also of them. And Peter said, man, I am not. And you got to remember, he's a Galilean and he's dressed as a Galilean. And here he's in the midst of these people, and naturally it shows up. 59. And about the space of 1 hour, you can consider that to be the hour of temptation if you wish. Don't let the hour of temptation take you in these end times. After another confidently affirmed, saying, of a truth this fellow also was with him, for he is a Galilean. I can tell by his dress. What did Peter do? Verse 60, here comes the third time. And Peter said, man, I know not what thou sayest. Three times, and immediately, while he yet spake, the cock crew. I want you to be strengthened from the fact that this was all prearranged, and it came to pass exactly as Christ said it would, right to the instant, as a warning to you, as a watchman. Don't do as these did earlier in Gethsemane, at the oil press, go to sleep. You're a watchman, you're supposed to watch. And don't let that happen to you in these end times especially. As you see prophecy come to pass before your very eyes, then stay alert. But Christ is still on the throne. Everything is going down as it's written, even to the moment as it stipulates here. Though it is a great embarrassment to Peter, let it be assurance to you that our Father does love his children. He knows sometimes we fall short, but at the same time, he gives us examples of how not to fall short and to serve him. That's what you want to do. Be a watchman in these end times. Verse 61, and listen what happens then. And the Lord turned and looked upon Peter. And Peter remembered the word of the Lord, how he had said unto him, before the cock crow, thou shalt deny me thrice. Oh, how ashamed he must have been. The Lord looking right upon him. With understanding eyes, I have no doubt. But at the same time, letting him know. 62, and Peter went out and he wept bitterly. Naturally, he would. He was a gallant, brave soul, that old fisherman was. And he was not afraid to bring forth the word of God. And I think he was used. Satan was happy about this, but he won't be happy long. Because Christ has come to this earth to, as it is written in Hebrews chapter 2, verse 14, to be crucified. Whereby within that he may destroy death, which is to say the devil. No, he won't be happy long. Verse 63. And the men that helped Jesus mocked him and smote him. 64, and when they had blindfolded him, they struck him on the face and asked him, saying, prophesy, who is it that smote thee? Oh, I'll tell you one thing, he knew who they were. And during the millennium, what a fantastic duty it would be to correct this insult, big time. How precious it would be. But how I would hate to be in their shoes, mocking the Lord Jesus Christ in that way. The very Son of God, the Word become flesh, walking among us and going through this humiliation. But he did it for you, so that you, your sins can be forgiven, washed away with the blood of the Lamb. And from his body, that bread, he took the stripes. You get the healing. He did that for you. Verse 65, and many other things, blasphemously, spake they against him. And you know what? You want to take it as an example. They're going to do the same thing to you when you're delivering up before the false Messiah. You will be ridiculed for not accepting the false Christ as the true thing because they're deceived. And they will be down upon you pretty good. That's fine. They're the ones that are misled. They're the ones that have been deceived. You stay the course and stay true, for truth sets you free. Verse 66. And as soon as it was day, the elders of the people and the chief priests and the scribes came together and led him into their council, saying, 67, this also is a little bit illegal, this time of day. Art thou the Christ? Question. Tell us. Note how Christ answers. And he said unto them, if I tell you, you will not believe. Now notice, he didn't say he was the Christ. He said, if I tell you, you're not going to believe anyway. Verse 68. And if I also ask you, you will not answer me, nor let me go. You're not about to let me go. Verse 69. Hereafter shall the Son of Man sit on the right hand of the power of God. And of course, what he's quoting there is Psalms 110, which we covered for you not long ago, where it would say that he would sit down at the right hand of God until his enemies were made his footstool. These are his enemies, and they're going to be made his footstool. That's why he's bringing forth this scripture at this time for your benefit. Did they recall Psalms 110? Hardly. Verse 70, listen. Then said they all, art thou then the Son of God? Question. And he said unto them, you say that I am. Notice how he answered that. You're the ones that are saying that I am. See, he didn't say it. But watch what they do. 71, and they said, what need we any further witness? For we ourselves have heard of his own mouth. Heard what? They didn't hear anything from his own mouth. You see, people hear what they want to hear, especially if accusations are being made, and many times these accusations are so far from the truth, and so it was. But here we are, with Christ being delivered up to a little ragtag army that the disciples, had they wanted to, could have overcome the whole bunch. When Peter sliced that ear, if the others had drawn, and the whole bunch would have ran like rabbits. It wasn't meant to be. God's word always comes to pass as it is written. Christ is delivered up. Here we go, chapter 23, verse 1. And the whole multitude of them arose and led him unto Pilate. You see, they did not have the right to sentence anyone to death. They had to go through the Roman government. And Pilate, of course, being the one, the governor in that particular area at that particular time. And Pilate then, I want you to note in another book in John, Pilate's wife would tell him from the night before, I had a vision from God. This man is innocent. So Pilate knew that this was religion they were talking about. It certainly had nothing to do against Caesar or Rome. Verse 2. Excuse me. And they began to accuse him, saying, we found this fellow perverting the nation and forbidding to give tribute to Caesar, saying that he himself is Christ a king. So here you have three charges being made here. Three charges. One is attempted sedition, and the second is refusal to pay tribute to Caesar, and third is rival claim to kingship. We got three very, very serious charges. None of them are true. Caesar certainly isn't. What did Christ say when he was given the coin? What did he say? Whose inscription is upon this coin? Well, Caesar's. Well, then give Caesar that is Caesar's and God that is God's. So you see, it's a lie that they have trumped up. Verse 3. And Pilate asked him, saying, art thou the king of the Jews? And he answered him and said, thou sayest it. And again, pay attention to what he said. Did he say, I am? No, he did not. He said, you're the one that said that. Verse 4, and then said Pilate to the chief priest and to the people, I find no fault in this man. Now, this goes against everything they're wanting. They're wanting him put out of commission. I mean, after all, he went into their church, platted a cat of nine tails. I mean, he laid it to the back of the money changers and those that sold those mite-infested doves for a little something for God. And he cleaned house, their house. They are not, and he is pulling people away from their congregations. They're not happy with him at all. Verse 5, and they were the more furious, saying, he stirreth up the people, teaching throughout all Jewry. That's a made-up word. It means Judea. Beginning from Galilee to this place, all the way from where he was born right up to this place, he has spread trouble and all this surrection from Galilee all the way to here. Everywhere he goes, he's trouble, trouble, trouble. They're upset, needless to say. Verse 6, when Pilate heard of Galilee, he asked whether the man were a Galilean. Verse 7, and as soon as he knew that he belonged unto Herod's jurisdiction, he sent him to Herod, who himself also was at Jerusalem at that time. Just as happenstance would have it, hey, I can just pass the buck right here. and slide this right on over into Herod's court, because he is over Galilee. And Herod, of course, he loved John the Baptist. And through sexual favors to his stepdaughter, he had to have John the Baptist beheaded. But he's heard stories of the miracles that Christ has worked. And he has wanted to meet Christ. Herod has. And so it follows, verse 8. And when Herod saw Jesus, he was exceeding glad, for he was desirous to see him of a long season, because he had heard many things of him, and he hoped to have seen some miracle done by him. He was fascinated by the word of God, even though he was a sinner indeed, and though he broke many of God's laws. Verse 9, and then he questioned with him in many words, but he answered him nothing. In other words, it comes to pass, and it is the fulfillment of Isaiah chapter 53, verse 7, where it says, as a lamb is delivered up to the shears, he doesn't open his mouth, doesn't defend himself one iota. It's prophecy. The fact that he doesn't answer or defend himself. Why? He was doing this for us. He was doing it for you, that you could have the forgiveness of sins, that you could have the freedom of being cleansed on repentance

and he himself paying this awesome price. And so it was. He just answered nothing. Next verse, please. We go with verse 10. And the chief priests and scribes stood and vehemently accused him. Oh, they were on a rip snorter. They really were. Verse 11. And Herod, with his men of war, set him at naught and mocked him and arrayed him in a gorgeous robe and sent him again to Pilate. I think what they're doing, they're hoping and mocking him and scourging him, that somebody will feel a little sorry for him when they see the blood of the thorns coming down his forehead, that they'll say, enough, let's let him go. No way. They had no compassion whatsoever. None. Verse 12. And the same day, Pilate and Herod were made friends together, for before they were at enmity between themselves, they were not friends. Verse 13, and Pilate, when he had called together the chief priests and the rulers and the people, 14, he said unto them, you have brought this man unto me as one that perverteth the people. And behold, I, having examined him before you, I have questioned him, I have investigated this case, have found no fault in this man touching those things whereof you accuse him. I don't find him guilty of not one of those three charges that you trumped up. Of course, he didn't tell them they had trumped him up, but he knew they had. He knew they were false. Why? He had investigated. And do you know something? You could investigate Christ here and from birth and even in prophecy before birth and throughout the Word of God. And you will never find anything to accuse him of that is vile or against God's word. You would never find anything. He was the perfect sacrifice, without blemish, without spot. So rightfully Pilate was saying the truth. He was innocent. Verse 15 to continue. No, nor yet Herod, for I sent you to him, and lo, nothing worthy of death is done unto him. Herod can't find a thing wrong that would require death. It's impossible. It's not there. Verse 16, I will therefore chastise him and release him. In other words, hoping, no doubt, that in seeing him punished, they would feel sorry for him and soften and let him go. But not this group. Again, as I stated earlier, there's no compassion here. Nothing is going to cause them. And as was customary at this time, it was customary for Pilate to release one prisoner to the people. And it so happens there is a man there that's guilty basically of all of the three charges that Christ has been charged with. His name was Barabbas. And Barabbas means son of the father. The same as Yeshua, Messiah, is son of God, son of the father also. But two separate fathers. One indeed is a child of the devil, so to speak. And the other, the Son of God. And it was customary that Pilate should release one. So he's going to offer them Christ instead of Barabbas. Okay, give them the choice. Let's go with the next verse, verse 17. For of necessity he must release one unto them at the feast. In other words, when Passover came, he had to release one. Verse 18, and they cried out,

0: unto them. 21. But they cried, saying, crucify him, crucify him. They want blood. And there's no out other than for Pilate. Pilate in another place about this time would call for water and wash his hands. And he would say, I wash my hands of the blood of this man. He knew he was innocent. Why? He had investigated. He wasn't playing guessing games. Christ had done nothing deserving of this. You let a few Kenites in the group and let one of them yell crucify and work up the mob with lies and deceit. And you see our people, how easily they can be misled. Verse 22. And he said unto them a third time, he's trying. Why? What evil hath he done? I have found no cause of death in him. I will therefore chastise him and let him go. Pilate is really trying here. And he says, I don't find not one reason. And again, as I forestated, you could investigate the life of Christ inside and out, and you'll never find anything that would cause him a small sin, much less a cause for death. 23, and they were instant with loud voices. You got a mob requiring that he might be crucified. And the voices of them and of the chief priests prevailed. They did not give up. The old chief priest right in the midst with them. That's why he is so adequately named in Psalms 22, long before the fact. 24, and Pilate gave sentence that it should be as they required. He gave in to it. He was responsible for peace in Jerusalem. And it was obvious this thing was getting out of hand. 25, and he released unto them him that for sedition and murder was cast into prison, whom they had desired, but he delivered Jesus to their will. He gave him over to them. And here we have that one that was perfect, about to pay that price. And it is Passover, and we have the Passover lamb. 26, and as they led him away, they laid hold on one Simon, a Cyrenian, coming out of the country, and on him they laid the cross, that he might bear it after Jesus. And there he carried that cross up to Golgotha, to Calvary. 27, there followed him a great company of people and of women, which also bewailed and lamented him. They were crying as they went up that path to Golgotha. 28, but Jesus, turning unto them, said, daughters of Jerusalem, you listen closely now. Daughters of Jerusalem, weep not for me, but weep for yourselves and for your children. For behold, the days are coming, and they are, in the which they shall say, blessed are the barren, and the wombs that never bear, and the paps that never gave suck. In other words, blessed are those that remain spiritual virgins until the true Christ returns. Verse 30, then shall they begin to say to the mountains, fall on us, and to the hills, cover us. When they realize they've been deceived. He's talking about the deception of the false Christ. Verse 31, and if they do these things in a green tree, if they do this while blood still circulates in my veins, what shall be done in the dry? When I come back as the Holy Spirit, and at that time, when this weeping transpires, then how will it be? And he hints toward the unpardonable sin. We'll pick this up in the next lecture. You don't want to miss it. All right, bless your heart. You listen a moment, won't you please?
1: The Strong's Exhaustive Concordance of the Bible is an invaluable tool to the serious Bible student. The Strong's Concordance lists every word used in the Bible and every passage where the word utilized may be found in the Scriptures. With the assistance of a reference numbering system, the English reader may easily translate any word back to the original Hebrew, Chaldee, or Greek in which God's Word was written. The Companion Bible is a unique study Bible. In addition to the text of the King James Version Bible, an extra wide margin contains a wealth of information not found in other Bibles. A system of structures or outlines employed by the Companion Bible will allow the readers to rightly divide the Bible. The use of these structures help the reader follow the subject matter, and therefore they are critical to an understanding of God's Word. The 198 appendixes found in the Bible cover a wide variety of topics and information which will enlighten your studies. The Companion Bible and Strong's Concordance are a must for the serious Bible student.
0: And there we are back again. Let's have the 800 number, please. 1-800-643-4645. That number is good from Puerto Rico, throughout the U.S., Alaska, Hawaii. Hey, all over Canada. If the Spirit moves and you have a question, you share it. Won't you do that? Please never ask a question about a particular reverend, denomination, or organization. We do not judge people. God is the judge of people, not us. You have spiritual discernment in discerning who you should listen to, who you should study with. It's real simple. It's those that teach God's word, not man's traditions. That is not a difficult thing to spot, to see what is in a man's teaching, whether it's the word of God or something else. So those of you that listen by shortwave, it's always a pleasure hearing from you, and your announcer at the end of the hour will give you our mailing address. Always a pleasure. You got a prayer request, you can do away with that number and the address. Why? God knows what you're thinking. You don't even have to say it out loud. He hears you. He hears your prayer. He hears your request. Always pray that His will be done, because He knows what is best for you, because He knows what the destiny, your destiny, would be. So let Him know that you love Him. Once you do that, Father, around the world we come. We ask that you lead, guide, direct, Father. Touch in Yeshua's precious name. Thank you, Father. And question time. We get right to it. We got Victoria from Mississippi. Let's see. I have a question about 2 Peter chapter 3, verse 10. I believe when you say that only the elements of evil rudiments will be burned up, but I don't understand when the verse says, after the heaven shall pass away with a great noise, the elements shall melt with fervent heat, and the earth also, and the world. That is to say, this age will pass at that time. What I want you to do, so that people have trouble understanding stagion, the elements. Make a note, Galatians chapter 4. I'm going to say it again. Galatians chapter 4, read verse 3. And then read verse 9. The beggarly elements are what are destroyed, not those that God loves. They are free, they are safe, He will never touch them. Galatians chapter 4, verse 3 and 9, read them. Steve and Ann, let us first thank you for your dedication. You're so very welcome. Okay, I and my husband have heard you say many times that there is no soul buried in the ground. In the book of Daniel, chapter 12, verses 2 and 3, the quote, and many of them that sleep in the dust of the earth shall awake, some to everlasting life and some to shame and everlasting content. What did God say to the serpent? On your belly in the dust all the days of your life you will crawl. It's a statement of degradation. Those that did not overcome, those that did not participate in the first resurrection, they've still got mortal souls. Though they may have a eternal body, which is to say a spiritual body. It's not eternal because it's going to perish also if they are not careful. But they still have a mortal soul, which means they're sinners. They're dead. This is why it's written in Revelation chapter 20, verse 5, those that are dead, meaning mortal, liable to die, must remain that way for 1,000 years until the second resurrection. They will either take part in that second resurrection or they're going into the lake of fire, which is the second death. Okay, and I hope that helps you with that. Randy from Maryland. I thought that the Canaanites are the offspring of Ham, Genesis 10:6, and not from Cain. Or did I miss something? You certainly missed something. Canaanites, spelled C-A-N-N, and they are the children of Ham. But Kenites, or K-E-N-I-T-E-S, not Canaanites, Ham's offspring, Kenites. The very word itself in the Hebrew tongue means the sons of Cain. You will find one of the first places, 1 Chronicles chapter 2, verse 55. They were already keeping books for Judah. Okay, K-E-N-I-T-E-S. You will find them all through God's word as God speaks of them. You will even find Christ talking about them in Matthew chapter 13, beginning with verse 35, when he said they're the children that Satan planted, the devil planted, here on earth, in the field, which is the world. Julie from Illinois. I have a question about Ezekiel 44:25. Will we be able to talk with and witness to only our family who never ever heard the gospel, or will family who did hear it but did not believe or were taught incorrectly? Those above. Those that, you know, many people refuse what they hear because why? It's not true. And they didn't have a prayer of a chance to hear truth because it wasn't taught in their church. And that is a sin. And it is a great sin. But God has a way. So it is both sides. It simply means those that didn't make it for whatever reason. There you have it. You can talk to them and work with them. Willie from Illinois. Should we wash each other's feet? Explain John chapter 13. Well, why did Christ wash the disciples' feet? You have to know and understand the deeper spiritual meaning. In other words, when at that time there were dirt paths and people wore sandals, your feet got, they were filthy. But the meaning being, and the reason Christ did it, is when you pass through this earth age, there's only one entity that can cleanse you. There's only one entity that can wash the dirt from you, spiritually speaking. That's the Lord Jesus Christ. I mean, you can wash your friend's feet if you want to, but it has nothing to do with what Christ was teaching. He was teaching that when you're in this earth, even a disciple, you're going to get dirty. You're going to have sin, minor sin, and Christ is the one that washes it away. So he's the one you better talk to, and he's the one you better repent to and ask forgiveness. Yeah, he's the one that issues it. That's what it was all about. Shirley from North Dakota. Is Daniel in heaven? Is there an explanation? I heard he was not in heaven, but I thought everyone went to heaven when they died. I know why you would say this, and I know how that maybe somebody that was unlearned in the Word of God might come to that conclusion. In Acts chapter 2, it speaks of the fact in Peter teaching the church that Christ was transfigured, but even David's flesh body remained on earth where Christ did not. Christ ascended to heaven. But don't ever worry, Daniel's, which David was the one mentioned there, but Daniel also, his spirit went to the Father, as well as David's went to the Father. This is where this teaching comes from. It simply means that Christ was transfigured, where his body was changed also, just as Elijah's was, whereby he overcame death, he defeated death, not just for himself, but for all of us. And so it is, because God is the God of the living, not the dead. Ronnie from Arkansas, why does God allow suffering like starving children in third world nations? Well, because people won't read his word. You know, God's word is one of the greatest agriculture books that there is, telling you how to provide crops, how to rotate even crops. Much of that crop rotation is done to this day. It's taught in the Bible. And how to plant what by what and so on and so forth. But not going by God's word. It isn't God. God tells them. If God tells you this is how you overcome and you don't do it, then that's your fault. Okay. So it is not that God allows it. He allows you to go all the way to hell if that's where you want to go. And unfortunately, this is why that we have helped teach people. In other words, you can give a man a fish and he can eat that fish and he'll be hungry again tomorrow. But you can teach him how to fish and he'll never hunger again. So that's how it goes. That's what God's word is about. It's teaching people how to overcome, how not to suffer. Pat from Oklahoma, and you're so welcome. We enjoy teaching. I have a question regarding the Gulf, okay? In Luke 16, is Luke 16 the only place in the Bible that speaks of the Gulf? You have told us that there are usually two witnesses or places to find information on the same subject. Would you please tell me where else in the Bible it speaks of the Gulf? I can't find it. Well, you have to realize the word Gulf is a translation by Luke, who was a medical doctor, and it means a wound, okay? An open gash, wound. And so naturally, you're not, unless it was a medical doctor, you probably wouldn't find that terminology again anywhere in the word, but you will find that people are in paradise with God. You can find that in even Christ's teachings when in John, St. John chapter 8, where he was telling the Kenites, you're of your father the devil, and his deeds you'll always do, unless they convert. And then some of those that were with him mentioned Abraham. And then he stated, God is not the God of the dead, but God of the living. In other words, he had seen Abraham. Why? Because Abraham wasn't dead. And there you have it, paradise, where they are with the Father. Marinicki from Indiana. Pastor Murray, please explain Ezekiel 28:18 and Revelation 20:10. Thank you. Ezekiel 28:18 has to do with Satan as the king of Tyrus, which means the false rock. When he was had elevated himself, earned it, the position of protecting cherub, that after having earned that, he began to take pride in himself, because God said, I made you the full pattern, you're beautiful. And he began to take this pride in himself. And in doing so, he will be turned to ashes from within. Now, in Revelation 20:10, you're at the end of the millennium, and there is a lake of fire, and Satan's going to be cast into it. That's where he's turned to ashes from within. So the two are connected. It's called, if you go ahead and read the last verse or two of that 20th chapter, it's the second death. Well, then what is the second death? It's the death of the soul, the very being, the entity. It's erased, it's blotted out, doesn't exist any longer. Marty from Tennessee, What does the Bible say about when someone experiences repeated attacks from the enemy, especially when you reach levels of success and happiness? Well, Satan always, he always likes to plow the rug right out from under you. That's why you have to be on guard. If you're one of God's elect, he knows who will come against him and who will stand against him. But you don't have to put up with it. That's why in Luke 12, Luke 19 and verses 8, Luke 10 verses 18 and 19, Christ gives you power over all your enemies. You got nothing to worry about. And our Heavenly Father loves his children. And he tells you there, I beheld Satan fall as a star from heaven, but I give you power over all your enemies. That means him too. So when he comes against you, declare the name of the Lord Jesus Christ and order anything negative away from you and bring Christ on in. That's where your success comes from, is following him. Brandon from California, before having that close relationship and knowledge about God, how do you have that spiritual discernment to know who is teaching right from wrong? Well, that's real simple. When they're teaching God's word chapter by chapter and verse by verse, and it makes sense, there's clarity there, and you hear the simplicity in which God teaches, then you're teaching right. You study for yourself. Don't let some other person ever do your thinking for you. You do your own thinking and always make sure that it aligns with God's word, and you'll do all right. You'll be just fine. That's how you determine whether does it align with God's word or does it not. If it's traditions of men, avoid it. Kathy from Tennessee, I was baptized as an infant before the age of accountability. Can my husband baptize me? We do not belong to a church here where we live. Any Christian can baptize another Christian. And a person, baptism is a personal thing between a person that knows what they're doing, that they're saying, I do believe that Christ went into the tomb, that he resurrected into eternal life, and that we have eternal life through him. But what you do is, you simply have your husband anoint you with the oil of our people, olive oil, and then baptize you in the name of the Father, the Son, and the Holy Spirit. Many people will say, well, you just have to be Jesus only. No, then you show your ignorance, because Jesus means what? It's Yeshua, Yahweh's Savior. So you have the Father and the Son, and where they're present is the Holy Spirit. Same thing. So go ahead and say all three, and then baptize you, and you're baptized. A church might not accept that baptism, but Christ will, okay? That's what's important. Bonnie from California, where in the Bible does it say that the Antichrist will look like Jesus? Well, I think probably you heard me say the Antichrist looks like many people picture Christ as looking. He's a beautiful creature. Okay, you can read it in the question was asked earlier about Ezekiel chapter 28. You can read prior to that 18th verse, backing up to about 13 or 14, where it's Christ said, "I made you the full pattern," which means you lack nothing. You were beautiful, and so Satan was and is. And this is why many people are taken with him. But Christ also lacked nothing. A lot of people say, well, he was comely. No, he was, that word means awesome. He lacked nothing as far as beauty is concerned. But so it is. But the thing is, you know, the key of David unlocks the lock. The key of David, with David's offspring, you've got the true Christ, not the fake. Harold from Illinois, what are the four hidden dynasties? The four hidden dynasties you find in Zechariah chapter 1 is the four horns that are our enemy. That is to say, may I correct myself, they are the horns or the power that the enemy uses against us. And those four dynasties always have been and always will be, number one, political, number two, financial, number three, educational, and last but not least, religion. Those are, Satan loves to use religion. He loves to get in a pulpit and mislead people. That's why Christ would say in Mark 13, don't let anyone come in my name deceiving you, meaning claiming to be a Christian preacher or claiming to be Christ, because he hadn't arrived yet, not till the seventh trump, the truth, that is. Jerry from Florida, what does the number 40 mean in the Bible? I note it is used numerous times. Probation. 40 means probation, and usually it is a probation period or time. And we have Martha from Alabama. I left a church that I attend for over 20 years. I feel like God has opened my eyes to a lot of things that were going on, too much entertainment and so forth to have been to. I've been to several churches and I don't feel that I belong to any of them, so I don't go anymore. But I do love my Lord and Savior, and when I am in the presence, I have all I need. His presence is so real and that tears flow like a fountain, and I don't want to leave his presence. My brother informed me that I was forsaking the assembling together. I don't want to go to a church to be entertained. I want to go to a church to entertain God. Can you help me out here? Well, you're in the right way. If that's, you know, everyone must choose their own way to worship. But like, if you enjoy studying, you're in church here. We are a church, and we do fellowship, or the ether waves. The Holy Spirit touches each of us, whether you're all the way around the world on the other side, and we are communing the Word of God, the presence of God, the touch of God. That it is precious, and everyone should choose their own way of worship, and that is pleasing in itself to God. Marsha from Oklahoma, if the Holy Spirit is already in me, is it still possible to deny him to speak through me? Well, I suppose it is possible that it would be the end for, if the Holy Spirit wanted to speak through you when you're delivered up before the false Messiah, and you refuse that, that's the unpardonable sin. And you certainly don't want to go there. That's Luke chapter 12, verse 10. You do not want to go there when you're delivered up before the synagogue of Satan to refuse the Holy Spirit. But I do not think it is possible, because I think you love the Lord. I think you love studying the Lord's word. I think you know you have a destiny. And that destiny is to stand against the false one. And Father loves you for that. And we're out of time again. I love you all because you enjoy studying our Father's word chapter by chapter and verse by verse. Most of all, God loves you for it. You know what? Makes his day. And when you, I mean you, make his day, boy, is he going to make yours. Bless God. He will always bless you. But we are brought to you by your tithes and offerings. If we've helped you, you help us keep coming to you. Won't you do that? And again, blessing God. And I say, if we have helped you. You know, the word is a powerful thing when we share it together, when we absorb it. It strengthens and it makes it possible that we survive in good shape in this generation. Most important, hey, listen to me. You stay in his word every day, and his word's a good day. You know why? Jesus is the living word.
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Genesis 1:46, the first six chapters in God's Word. The world that was. Did you realize there was a world age before this one? Same old world, different age. The creation itself. When were the races created? You see, all the races were created separately, and you'll find that documented in these particular CDs. How and what was the sin in the garden? It will be discussed in this series also. This is a must for the serious Bible scholar, for if you do not understand how it was in the beginning, you certainly will never understand the end. I think you will find this series very rewarding and certainly will answer questions that no doubt you have always wondered about. Genesis 1:46. Hey, I know you're going to enjoy this series.

Reasonable and unreasonable. What about the word? You know, you want to be careful who you listen to. And when you listen, document for yourself. Well, document from where? From the Word of God. It's that simple. Children can understand it. Surely you can. And I'm not saying that to talk down to anyone. It's in the simplicity that Christ taught, anyone can understand it. If you just take your time, and hey, if somebody brings you a message other than that is written, they've got a problem, okay? And if you listen to them, you can get in trouble. I want you to open your Bibles to next to the last book in the New Testament. Make it read, if you would, there. The great book of Jude. Just before the great book of Revelation. And we're, you know, all must understand that Satan will try to mislead you coming out the gate if he has an opportunity. This is why, as it is written in Genesis chapter 6, when he failed to be successful in destroying woman, he sent fallen angels. The Hebrew word is Nephilim. Napha from fallen. They left their first habitation, that is to say heavenly with God, rather than to be born of woman, to seduce woman. And it's well recorded in Genesis chapter 6. We pick up this subject in the New Testament in this book of Jude, and it is still Satan's roots that bring to pass false teachers, some of them in ignorance, and some of them deliberately. So let's pick it up, if we may, with verse 6 of the great book of Jude. And it reads, "And the angels which kept not their first estate, but left their own habitation, he hath reserved in everlasting chains unto darkness, unto the judgment of the great day." In other words, they're doomed. Why? They disobeyed God right from heaven. "Even as Sodom and Gomorrah and the cities about them in like manner, giving themselves over to fornication and going after strange flesh," that means male going after male and female after female in the Greek language, "are set forth for an example, suffering the vengeance of eternal fire." Verse 8, "Likewise, also these filthy dreamers defile the flesh, despise dominion, and speak evil of dignities." Anytime you bring something out that is should be respected, they scoff at it. Just like you have many that openly try to remove God's name from everything anymore. You know, they make light of everything, try to twist everything. And you'll always have golfers, people goofing off, that'll say, "Oh yes, that makes sense, that's logical." Well, it isn't logical. Verse 9, "Yet Michael, the archangel," it even goes this high, "when contending with the devil, he disputed about the body of Moses, dost not bring against him a riling accusation, but said, the Lord rebuke thee." In other words, don't ever argue with Satan. You know why? You'll lose. You don't have time to argue with him. Say the same thing Christ did. "Get out of my life. In the name of Jesus, be out of here, go." And I mean, get rough. What do you do to little ants that bother you? You stomp them, okay? You don't put up with nonsense from evildoers. And there'll be some who'll say, "Well, that doesn't sound very Christian." Well, if you want to be a Christian, you better learn how, okay? Because it's going to get worse before it gets better as far as false teaching. Verse 10, "But these speak evil of those things which they know not. But what they know naturally as brute beast, in those things they corrupt themselves." I want you to make a note of this word brute, and I suppose that's why the translators wrote a letter to you in the original King James. The word brute is in the Greek language is a logos, okay? The first letter of the alphabet, omega,
And then simply the word logos, which is word, okay? But it means with the A affixed, it's illogical. It's not natural. It doesn't make sense, okay? In other words, it is unreasonable, and their way of speaking is unreasonable, okay? That makes it negative, in other words, and that's negative talk. You don't have time to listen to negative talk. Why was Satan arguing for the bones of Moses? Because Moses was the lawgiver, and Satan doesn't like law, okay, because it comes from God. It keeps you straight. And many might say, well, you even have some Christians that are so misled, they'll say, well, the law was done away with. Oh, it's all right to steal? Thou shalt not steal. Thou shalt do no murder. That's okay. I don't think it's been done away with. As a matter of fact, it shows their ignorance of God's word that they've never read Matthew chapter 5, where Jesus said, I don't change one jot of the law, not one iota in the Greek. So where does all this come from? False teaching, that's not logical, that is unreasonable. And what he's warning you here is pay attention in the world. Don't be misled. Hey, people will lay you out and have you for dinner if you let them, okay? They'll take advantage of you. Document everything that you put in your mind to follow God from his word. That's why he wrote this letter to you. You have a destiny. You have a purpose. He wrote the letter to you telling you how to be successful, how to be happy, and how to find contentment while even in these flesh bodies. So don't listen to those that would bring to pass. The word in the Greek is pronounced al-ogos. Al-ogos is simply A and logos. Logos usually meaning word, okay? Bad word. Don't listen to it, okay? And then continuing on with verse 11. Woe unto them, for they have gone in the way of Cain and ran greedily after the error of Balaam for reward. Old Balaam, he was a pretty good preacher, but all he was in it for was the money. Okay, that's all he thought about. And perished in the gainsaying of Kore. These are spots in your feast of charity. There are spots even at Passover. They'll show up with bad teaching if you're not careful. Out on the wings and out on, you know, you want to hear some good stuff? Well, listen to me for a minute. Oh, well, is it from the word? No, it's something I dreamed. Okay, or it's my interpretation. You want to do your own interpreting as best you can. All you need is the tools we teach you to have, okay? When they feast with you, feeding themselves without fear, clouds they are without water. In other words, they're empty. You're not going to gain anything from false teaching. Carried about of winds, trees whose fruit withereth without fruit, twice dead plucked up by the roots. In other words, they are allegos. In modern English, we say all they are is a bunch of hot air, okay? It just doesn't get you anywhere. And the danger, beloved, is false teaching throws you totally off guard as to what the word truly says about the culmination or those events that consummate the end of this age. What you're supposed to be, for example, that the false Messiah comes before the true Messiah does. It's important that you know that or you're going to be deceived. And that's not a good sign for a Christian to wear, is deception. When he wrote you a letter telling you how not to be deceived, how not to listen to that is not logical, that doesn't make sense, okay? So it is. Turn now with me to the book of Peter. Just before this, we're going to go to 2 Peter. Bearing in mind that in
this 2 Peter in chapter 2 where we're going to go here. The third chapter is where he tells you about all three earth ages, so you're not deceived. What happened in the first earth age and why scientists can prove this earth is millions of years old. Because it is. And the Bible states it is. Okay. But we're just before that, and it's one of those warnings he gives us that you can follow, whereby it prepares you. Okay, chapter 2, we'll just start with verse 1 here. But there were false prophets also among the people, even as there shall be false teachers among you. Can everybody understand that? You've got false teachers out there. That's why you want to check this man or any other man out. How do you do that? In the Word. Don't let somebody get away with some one verse, Charlie, get away with reading one verse and then talking about his family for an hour. Okay? That's not biblical. That's not God's word, that's his word, or hers, okay? Who privily shall bring in damnable heresies, even denying the Lord that brought them, and bring upon themselves swift destruction. That's what you're dealing with. It's serious. It's very serious. And some people wonder why they have trouble in their families. It's amazing, really amazing. Some people wonder, why doesn't God bless me? Well, do you know him or do you just pretend? Do you play church or do you really get into his word? That's a good question, isn't it? What is your destiny? What is your purpose? Do you know it? Have you ever read Mark 13 that tells you what it is you're going to do at the very end? And if you were to refuse, it would be unpardonable. Ever read it? It's there. He wrote it to you. If you have eyes to see. Verse 2. And many shall follow their pernicious ways, by reason of whom the way of truth shall be even evil spoken of. They don't know come here from Sikkim. Okay? That's how much Bible they know. They're not founded. So you need to get your roots planted. It's not that difficult, beloved. It's simple. Very simple, the Word of God, especially in the simplicity, again, I state, that Christ taught. And through covetousness shall they with feigned words, that means fabricated lies, okay, make merchandise of you, whose judgment now of a long time lingereth not, and their damnation slumbereth not. God's not overlooking any of this. That's all that means. You know, we've got the Book of Life up there. And it's like when God gets up in the morning, that's the plan of the day. Okay, he takes down the log and everything is logged in. And you know something? Your name is there. And what you do, good or bad, both go there. The good, I hope you have enough, it erases what's bad. Okay, otherwise you do have a problem. But then the beauty of Christianity is you repent. And he erases all of it. He gives you a clean start. Why? You're his child and he loves you. He wants you to have that clean start. Don't listen to false teachings. Get you a foundation in the Word of God and stand on it. Our main foundation is Christ. He's our rock and he's immovable. You can't be moved when you're on him, meaning his doctrine, his teachings. Well, what does that mean? He's the living Word. The Word became flesh among us. That's what his teaching is, in the simplicity in which he taught. And in what a teaching it is to bring us peace of mind and prosperity, success in this life today. That means finding happiness. And when you find that, never turn loose of it and don't let somebody snow you. Okay? And so it is, okay. I want to skip on down, if we may, to about verse 9. The Lord knoweth how to deliver the godly out of the temptations, and to reserve the unjust unto the day of judgment to be punished. The Lord knows how to do it. The moment you repent, or the moment you do what's right, he separates you. You can be right in the middle of the storm.
And I'll say it again, just as Shadrach, Meshach, and Abednego walked in the fiery furnace, heated seven times hotter than necessary, they weren't even singed. Why? Who was walking with them? It was the Lord. He walked with them and protected them. The Lord knows how to protect you wherever you are. Doesn't matter. He knows how. And he, as long as you have that destiny and that purpose and you're living for him to make a difference in people's lives, he's going to protect you. Verse 10, but chiefly them that walk after the flesh in the lust of uncleanliness and despise government, presumptuous are they, self-willed, they are not afraid to speak evil of dignities. They don't mind cursing God. And I'm not talking about just somebody that has a habit of cussing, like most Marines do, okay? Unfortunately, sometimes. But I'm talking about people that deliberately and seriously denounce God. That's a way to head for big trouble, okay? And then you know what they'll do? They'll get off to themselves and get in a bind and say, I wonder why God never blesses me. It's pretty obvious, isn't it? You don't do anything for him, I guarantee you he's not going to do anything for you. Well, what does he want mainly for me? He wants you to love him, that's all. Okay. Is that difficult? Of course it isn't when you figure what he's done for us. It's easy to love him and what he has made available for us. And that's the main thing he wants, as it's written in Hosea 6:6. And you know something, it's ironic, but the very word we're utilizing here in the Greek applies in that sixth chapter and the sixth verse of Hosea. He says, what pleases God is your love. He doesn't want your burnt offerings. He wants you to love him while you're his child. That's the main thing, okay? But you have these that will, I mean, they'll talk up a storm. Don't let them catch your ear. Don't let them tickle your ear. Verse 11, whereas angels which are greater in power and might bring not riling accusations against them before the Lord. Don't argue with that is negative. Tell it. Do you know what you do when it comes into your life? Order it out. Get tough with it. Get rough. You know, sometimes if you can't do it any other way, go to the back door and start you a cemetery in the backyard for negative thought and throw it over your shoulder and get rid of it in the name of Jesus Christ. Bury it. Otherwise, it will fester inside of you and cause you to worry, be jealous maybe, or something of that nature. It will eat you alive and you won't find happiness. So throw it out. Get rid of it, okay? Don't let Satan toy with you. You're bigger than that. The biggest mistake you can ever make is to argue with him rather than bluntly nip it in the bud, okay? Verse 12, but these as natural brute beasts made to be taken and destroyed speak evil of the things that they understand not and shall utterly perish in their own corruption. Do you know what that word brute is again? Have you forgotten? I told you what it is. It is amiga, the first letter of the Greek alphabet, A, and logos. And it is pronounced algos, which is to say it's irrational. They don't make any sense. If something doesn't make any sense, don't listen to them. They will lead you down Primrose Lane and there will be no way back out except through the Savior. Okay? I don't know, how busy are you? Do you have time to listen to junk? There's a lot of it out there in the world, my friend. And there, you know, as an example, would you believe we have an idiot that is trying to sue that in the dedication to the second term of our president, he doesn't want the word God or a preacher there. Can you imagine that in this nation, in God we trust, one nation under God?
that we have an idiot like that, and you might offend him. I could care less. I will offend him right to his face. Because, you know, he has no business. If he wants to get off in a, hey, you know, it's real simple. If you don't want to hear God's name, go somewhere and bury yourself. You know, get out of my sight. You know, get away from good people. Don't listen to them. Well, and beloved, that is truly politically correct, okay? Because it's morally correct. Don't listen to those brutes, okay? That means anything that doesn't make common sense, don't listen to it. You're smarter than that. You know, common sense is a gift from God. It's something that you're naturally given. And you say to yourself, that just doesn't quite reach from A to B for me. And you're smart enough to know there's probably something wrong with it. So you better investigate. Learn to think for yourself, all right? He says, don't listen to... Did he say maybe these false teachers are coming? And he's not talking about a neighbor. He's talking about even big preachers, okay? Got a name for themselves. Paul spoke of them in 2 Corinthians chapter 11, and he said, hey, I'm kind of crude in speech compared to some of their fancy dance stuff, but I can jerk the carpet out from under them anytime I want to with truth, the simplicity that is in Christ. So remember that. Don't listen to nonsense. Verse 13, and shall receive the reward of unrighteousness as they that count it pleasure to riot in the daytime, spots they are and blemishes, sporting themselves with their own deceivings, whilst they feast with you. In other words, they claim to be Christian. Feasting with you means they'll even take Holy Communion with you. They'll take Passover with you. They'll take every advantage they can to gain. Usually they can't get an audience of their own, so they're going to go somewhere where people are gathered. Just that's the way the cookie crumbles, friend. Don't listen to nonsense from this man or any other man. Well, how do I know? The letter that God has written you. He tells you what they will do, okay, if you give them that opportunity. 14, having eyes full of adultery, and they cannot cease from sin, beguiling unstable souls, and heart they...

have exercised with covetous practices, cursed children. They mess with the bride of Christ, try to get her to so confused she'll follow another, which is to say the false Messiah. I mean, they'll do everything they can to confuse. You don't have to study Revelation. You're going to be gone. If some preacher ever tells you that, mark him off the list. He is so ignorant. Well, are you judging him? No. Revelation tells you how it's going down. Do you know what the word revelation in whatever language you want to translate it to means? It means the uncovering or the unveiling or that brings you to knowledge. And you'd let some preacher tell you you don't need knowledge? I think not. I think you could be had if that's the case. Satan could talk you into anything. You need the whole Word of God. You need to understand it. Am I telling you you need to be an authority, a scholar that has perfect recall? No. But you need to have a working knowledge of God's Word for yourself, okay? They will beguile people that are not founded. Why? They don't know any better. And I'm going to tell you something. Do you know why people, we might as well just get to it. Do you know why so many people can be misled so easily? They've heard so many sayings passed down through the years of this one said that and that one said that. They don't know what is biblical. Do you know when we're teaching and I state the apple is not even mentioned in Genesis 3 as far as Eve having taken an apple, they will run and get their Bibles? They will run and get their Bibles and say, well, I'll prove him wrong. And they run to find Eve and the apple, and guess what? All she had was a fig leaf covering her. Okay, no apple. And they're shocked. But you need to know the truth and the simplicity of it. I'm not knocking people, but that's why people can be so easily misled. They've listened to junk without actually simply reading the Word of God for themselves, absorbing it, having it for their foundation so that you can say, don't try to take me there, my friend. And know God's word, all right? Know truth when you hear it. Verse 15, which have forsaken the right way and are gone astray, following the way of Balaam. That's that old preacher that liked to preach for money. The son of Bozer, who loved the wages of unrighteousness, but was rebuked for his iniquity. The dumb ass, speaking with man's voice, forbade the madness of the prophet. In other words, this prophet was so ignorant. And do you know something? In his mind, he was doing what God told him to do. That God had the donkey to stop and say, can't you see that angel standing in front of us that's not going to let us go? In other words, God let the donkey have more sense than the man, and he was supposed to be a prophet. Kind of, you know, showing you what, well, is that kind of humorous? Yes, it is. I think it is. And it lets us know that man can sure be wrong, even though he was a pretty well-known prophet. But he was wrong because God told him, if thus or thus, then if they send for you, you can go and take their money. He didn't wait. When it come early morning, he saddled that donkey and he headed to get that money, okay? And that's why God stopped him short, because he wasn't following God's orders. You need to, beloved. You know, this is real simple. If you want God's blessings to where you prosper in life and you find peace of mind, hey, he makes the difference. He can make you successful, or he can jerk the rug out from under you, and everything you touch will find a way out somewhere, okay? I mean, he can find more expenses for you to go the other way with than you can say amen over. Well, I don't know if I believe that or not, right? Check yourself out, all right? It's real easy, and it's real simple. And then follow God and love him and see how he can plug those leaks up in the bucket, okay, where your savings start kind of adding up.

0: Need water. Well, if it doesn't have any water in it, what are you doing with it? Okay? It's worthless, in other words. Clouds, they are clouds that are carried with a tempest, to whom the mist of darkness is reserved forever. That's all it's going to amount to. For when they speak great swelling words, they brag a lot of vanity, telling you how great they are. They allure through the lust of the flesh, through much wantonness, those that were clean escape from them who live in error. While they promise them liberty, they themselves are the servants of corruption, for of whom a man is overcome, of the same he is brought into bondage. If an evil person, somebody that is not logical, overcomes you and has you seeing what they see, then it's contrary to the word of God. And are you going to expect God to bless you still yet? Don't kid yourself. That's silly. God is not going to bless you. He is not going to hear you. And you're going to be on your own. And it's kind of cold and lonely out there without your father. Especially, and something else people forget about our father. He says, I know what you have need of. And after you do it right, I'll give it to you. So what does that mean? What does he mean? After you're right, that means after you serve me, I'll give it to you. But you got to serve him first. Well, what does it mean to serve him? Tell him you love him. That's not difficult, is it? To declare your love for him. I mean, he created the whole earth and the universe. And here, man is doing such great things, you know. 7 years it took the little putt-putt to get to Saturn, to one of its little moons there. 7 years. Remarkable for man. God put the moon there just like that. God put Saturn there just like that. Titan is the name of the little moon. And, you know, you're going to have a lot of pictures of it in today's newspaper. I haven't seen it, but I'm sure they'll be there of what it looks like there, you know. But, and man is so excited because he finally made a putt-putt. I'm overstating this, all right? I mean, it's great, our rocketry and everything. But God put the moon there, you know. That's what's remarkable. He put Saturn there. He put this earth where it is. And he is your father. Boy, can you have a reason to love him? You really can. So there we have the negative. There we have allogos, which is to say irrational, doesn't make sense. So let's take this same book of Peter, and let's go to 1 Peter chapter 2. And we're going to pick it up with First Peter chapter 2. Verse 1, let's read it. Wherefore, laying aside all malice, get it out of your life. And all guile, anything of that nature, get it out of your life. You don't need it. And hypocrisies and envies and all evil speakings. That means words. You do not need them. Verse 2. As newborn babes desire the sincere, I repeat, sincere, that's unadulterated, milk of the word, that you may grow thereby. Now, this word here is pronounced logetos, which it's almost, that's what our word logic comes from. That's the only logical thing that makes sense, is to get rid of that is negative. And get right down, do you know what milk, who takes milk? Babies, okay? Some of us adults still like milk, but that's what it means basically, is the beginning. Get down there in the milk of the word, but let it be sincere. Don't let it be something somebody has adulterated. Don't let it be something that somebody has twisted. Logixos means it's logic. It's logical. It makes sense to get all that guile out of your life, all the false teachings, and get right down to the basics of Christ's teachings. Repent, be forgiven, and be blessed. Okay? Be blessed. Verse 3, if so be ye have tasted that the Lord is gracious, for to whom coming as unto a living stone, disallowed indeed of men, but chosen of God and precious. In other words, Christ is the chief cornerstone. A lot of people reject him. How can you have the building without a chief cornerstone? You can't. Your life would be a failure. I mean, a negative. Verse 5, ye also as lively stones, do you see what he's calling you if you've done this? Living stones is what that means, being translated. Ye also as living stones are built up a spiritual house and holy priesthood to offer up spiritual sacrifices acceptable, meaning pleasing to God by Jesus Christ. That's when you get blessings, beloved. That's why God has reason to bless you. Who do you think he's going to bless in this world? Somebody that goes against him? Or somebody that loves him and follows him? Naturally, he's going to say, I'll take care of that one. You're going to get the goodies, okay? I don't want that to be the reason you do it. But that's the outcome thereof. Why? That's the way a father is. He loves you. He cares about you. He owns everything. He's got plenty to share. And he can cause anything to happen as he sees fit. He doesn't put on sideshows, but do you think he can't help you in your life? My, my, my. Of course he can. And you're a living stone in his house. 6. Wherefore also it is contained in the scripture, behold, I lay in Zion a chief cornerstone, elect, precious, and he that believeth on him shall not be confounded. You won't be confused if you truly believe on him and study the milk of his word. If that's where you need to start, you get started, okay? You get into that milk. You get your foundation, and you get God's blessings, and your life will change. Unto you, therefore, which believe he is precious, but unto them which be disobedient, the stone which the builders disallowed, the same is made the head of the corner. In other words, he's the boss. The one you made fun of, he's the head man, okay? Where do you think that will leave you if you went against him? Not too good, not too swift, friend. And a stone of stumbling, it can, you know, a stone of stumbling and a rock of offense, even to them which stumble at the word. That means they don't have any knowledge of the word. Being disobedient, whereunto also they were appointed. Now, listen, the greatest time that Christ will be a stumbling stone is when the Antichrist is here and people haven't listened. And they will believe he is Christ. Why? He can snap his fingers and lightning come down from heaven. Pur, in the Greek tongue, Revelation chapter 13, it's written that he'll perform miracles in the sight of people on this earth. They're going to go bonkers, friend, over him, thinking he is Christ. But you that are fed know better. That's why you can stumble if you're not careful. He expects you, as it's written in Mark 13, to stand up and be a champion of your people, be somebody, be a Christian, a real one. Verse 9, but ye are a chosen generation, a royal priesthood, and holy nation, a peculiar people, that ye should show forth the praises of him who hath called you out of darkness unto his marvelous light. He opened your eyes where you could see the truth, What a great nation we do have, and many people don't realize that the 10 tribes of Israel traveled north over the Caucasus Mountains, were later called Caucasians, settled Europe, and then the great Americas, and they wonder where the true house of Israel is. Well, we just happened to be a superpower. Oh, how did we get that way? How did we come to be that precious nation? The superpower of all superpowers. And you might say, well, I don't know. Well, reach in your hand, reach in your pocket and pick out a coin, pull it out, and what does it say? In God we trust. And we do. It's not an accident that God blesses this nation and who all we come in contact with, and the fact that we will always control our gates. It was written to you. Precious nation, peculiar people. Why? Because they're blessed of God. Have you ever seen a place that borders change so much? And I know we have an international ministry, and I know I offend some when I talk like this, but Abraham was to be a blessing to all nations, plural. And so are we. It's good for everybody. Okay, we show that with what's happening in Iraq, even at this time, giving freedom to people that have known sure death to think for themselves in the past 30 years, which in time past were not a people, but are now the people of God, which had not obtained mercy, but now have obtained that mercy. Dearly beloved, I beseech you as strangers and pilgrims, abstain from fleshly lust, which war after the soul, having your conversation honest among the Gentiles. Don't listen to false stuff, okay? Let it be honest. Honest from what? You can always count, if it's from the Word of God, you can count on it being honest. Okay, turn with me to just before Hebrews, along in there somewhere. Let's find Timothy. Let's go to the book of Timothy. And let's make it 2 Timothy. Timothy is a doctrinal book, meaning it gives us doctrine on how we're supposed to live, how we're supposed to act. And we're going to pick it up, if we may, right with verse 14. Let's go right where we want to. Verse 14 of chapter 2, 2 Timothy. And chapter 2, verse 14 reads, of these things put them in remembrance, charging them before the Lord, that they strive not about words to no profit, but to the subverting of the hearers. In other words, don't mess around with words that don't profit anybody. It's nonsense. It doesn't make sense. It's not logical. But speak that does make sense. And subverts the hearers into accepting Jesus Christ, into following him, into seeing the simplicity in which Christ taught. Don't even give the time of day to those that would bring forth an unprofitable sayings, unprofitable words. Well, what word is profitable? God's word. What God teaches, the doctrine that Christ brings forth. Verse 15. Study to show thyself approved unto God, a workman that needeth not to be ashamed, rightly dividing the word of truth. What does it mean to rightly divide? Beloved, this is the secret to knowing how to study. Subject, object. What does that mean? Well, what is the subject? What is he talking about? Secondly, who is it written to? That's important. And what time period was it? And is it prophetic or is it a doctrinal book? Is it a book that... And in rightly dividing the word, you have the four W's there. Who, what, when, and where. Okay. Just talking about. And you rightly divide that word by paying attention to who it's written to. Is it written to Israel or is it written to Gentiles? It's good writing either way, okay, because God loves all of his children. But it makes more sense to you This is why I recommend the Companion Bible, because it outlines for you every chapter in God's Word on who it's talking to, what it's talking about, and so forth. Okay. So you must rightly divide the Word. As a matter of fact, I had a question on television: who is the elect lady? Well, and I knew they were talking about the book of Peter, when Peter wrote, or John rather, wrote to the elect lady of Christ, meaning God's election, okay, his bride, in other words. It's a Christian saying, figure of speech, that not too many people would understand if you weren't Christian. But that's who that book is written to God's elect. So you should get more from it. That's why John would say to you in love, little children, it's the last time. I have told you, even in the world today, there are, instead of Christ, that means people that claim to be Christian and they're not really. But I must tell you that the Antichrist shall come. That's the main one. That's Satan posing as Christ. And he continues on. He was telling the elect lady. So you rightly divide the Word. And then when you go to Mark 13, and it speaks to Christians, and it tells you very clearly there that when this false one comes, you're going to be delivered up, and you're not to premeditate what you'll say beforehand, but you will speak what God gives you at that moment so that other people have an opportunity to hear. That's rightly dividing the Word, okay? It's paying attention to who it's written to, what time it covers, whether it's prophecy, whether it's doctrine. You know, doctrine tells you how to have a happy family. The book of Ecclesiastes is a book of doctrine that you rightly divide. It's written to the man that walks under the sun. That means you in a flesh body. It's telling you how to be happy in these flesh bodies and what you should and should not do in these flesh bodies, but mainly how to be successful in these flesh bodies, how to find peace of mind while even in this flesh body. That's rightly dividing the Word. Do not, he in this letter, he has given you everything. In Mark 13, he says, behold, I have foretold you all things. Then he doesn't ask it, but I will. Have you read it? You know, it's all there. You don't need anything else. So get about your Father's business, rightly dividing that Word, and study to show yourself approved. You know, this word approved in the Greek, it's how do you show yourself approved? This word in the Greek is dokimos, and it means a precious metal after it's assayed. Do you know how they assay ore? They put the fire to it, okay? They melt all the precious stuff out of it and count it. So sometimes he has to melt that is precious out of you and kick the old slag off to the side and get right down where you're approved, okay? So sometimes when God is correcting you, God doesn't correct people he doesn't love. So sometimes when God's correcting you, that's a good time to thank him, okay? Kiss the paddle and say, thank you, Father. And get about his business. Show yourself assayed. That means real stuff, okay? The real thing. What am I talking about? A child of God that has rightly divided the Word of God and is definitely going to receive God's blessings. You see, that's what this is about, beloved. This is what I'm trying to convey to you. I want you to be blessed. I want you to have peace of mind. I want you to be the happiest people in this world. You should be, because you're on the rock, and that rock is Christ. And he knows he can count on you. When that day comes that you won't let him down, you will make a difference. You will make a stand, because you're a child of God, and you're not ashamed of it. Verse 16, but shun profane and vain babblings, for they will increase unto more ungodliness. Don't listen to it. Throw it out of your house, okay? And their word will eat as doth a canker. Of whom is Hymeas and Philetus? Do you know what they did? Verse 18. Who concerning the truth have erred, saying that the resurrection is past already, and overthrow the faithfulness of some. Okay. False teaching. Beware of it. Be careful of it. It'll lead you down Primrose Lane, and sometimes it's hard to find the road back. Okay. False teachings. It'll get you. Okay. And it's so easy to rightly divide the word. And you know what you always find out? It amazes. He loves us. He wants the very best for us. So don't play second fiddle to God. You're his child. Act like it. Expect blessings. Serve him. Study the Logos, okay? If you've noticed, we have followed through this lecture with the word Logos in one form or the other, positive and negative. And I could quote for you, I guess I will, First John, the St. John, first verse, in the beginning was the word, Logos. The Logos, the word, was with God, and the word, Logos, was God. So you see, this is important to us. It's our life. It's what we live on. But there again, in life, there is a negative and there's a positive. So stay with the positive and be blessed. It makes such a better life in serving him. Rightly dividing the word of God, which separates you from those that do not, those that don't know any better, that makes you real special in his eyes so that he can bless you and your family. And you know something? He blesses those you even touch. When you're really in standing with him, rightly dividing that word. Heavenly Father, thank you, Father, for the privilege of serving you. Thank you, Father, for your precious word, the Logos, Father. Father, keep our minds sharp and on guard, especially in this generation, for that is false, and make room only for that is true, and give us the ability, and we thank you for the authority that we have to cast out that is negative in Jesus' precious name. Amen.
1: 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Christ said in Mark 13:23, "Behold, I have foretold you all things." 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
0: It means God may judge it to hell. So this mortal must put on immortality. That kind of answers it for you, does it not? Okay. Karen from Canada, I have a question for you. Do you have to be rebaptized in order to be saved? No. If you were baptized and you were baptized in the name of Jesus, and you knew, because the baptism is between you and the Lord, and he does the saving, okay? So it's there. But you're not saved if you have sinned and have not repented for that sin. His job is done. So when you repent, you fall back under salvation. Baptism doesn't have anything to do with repentance necessarily after you're already baptized. If a person feels they should be baptized again, there is no harm done. Peggy from Virginia, I have learned so much from your teaching and I look forward to learning even more. My question is, in 2 Peter chapter 3, verses 10 and 12, at Christ's return exactly what elements will be destroyed if people's souls are not done away with until the lake of fire. Well, it isn't people that are destroyed, it's elements. Or I would rather translate it even rudiments, but the Greek word is stoichion, which means, I suppose I could translate it maybe easier by saying only evil things are destroyed right at that time. Satan's office of Antichrist is thrown into the lake of fire. It's destroyed at that time. His one world political system is destroyed at that time. He will never have it again. And I'm pulling from Revelation chapter 19 in the closing verses. Everything evil is destroyed. And we will have a time of 1,000 years of teaching. And then he's released again for a short season. Brian from Oklahoma. My name is Brian, and I'm from Oklahoma. Seems this sounds familiar. My question to you is, when the Lord put a mark on Cain and cast him out from where he was in the land of Nod, how far did Cain go, and is there any verses to help document this? Well, history, and history does. I make it, and this is don't ask me to document it in the Bible, you can't, that he stopped short of Mongolia, and he became a tribe of people, and they had a king that they called King Kagan, a G instead of a J, but it doesn't matter. It's still the same Hebrew word, Cain, King Cain. And it was a people that migrated and migrated and migrated a little further north with each generation, and they are still very much in the world, okay? And are still very prevalent. But you would have to study a little bit of history to get into that, okay? You might look up Kagan and see where you end up with. I don't know if you may not have any luck with it. Wanda from Georgia. What does elect woman of God mean? I'm going to have to assume that you're talking about the epistles of John and maybe of Peter, where he writes God's the elect woman, meaning the bride of Christ when Christ comes. That's why it is addressed. And it is written to God's election. That is to say, those that know the false Christ is coming first, those that know what it is that they are supposed to do, and they're God's elect. Everyone has free will and has an opportunity, whomsoever will. Out of time. Hey, you know what? I love you all a great deal because you enjoy studying our Father's Word chapter by chapter and verse by verse, okay? You do learn more when you let God do the teaching from his very letter, the letter he's written to you. And the main thing is it makes his day when you study his letter. And when you make his day, he's going to make yours. We are brought to you by your tithes and offerings. If we've helped you, you help us keep coming to you. Once you do that, most important though, this. You stay in his word. Every day in his word is a good day. Even with trouble, you know why? Jesus is the living word.
1: 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Thank you for watching today's program, and God bless you.

The book of James. James is a book that I know you'll enjoy because it is written, when you rightly divide it, to those that are scattered abroad. That's to say the 12 tribes, the 10 tribes scattered abroad, being very specific in your freedom of Christianity, the repentance, giving much personal instruction as far as controlling our thoughts and finding peace, and giving us those parameters wherein Christianity, defining those things that come from the Word of God. Example, that bitter and sweet water cannot come from the same spring. Well, from God's Word, you should not have both either. The practice of healing brought forth in this book of James. I know you're going to like it. James, that great book of instruction.

0: Welcome to the Shepherd's Chapel Network Family Bible Study Hour with Pastor Arnold Murray. Wisdom is understanding God's Word. Pastor Murray's unique teaching approach brings God's Word alive with meaning as he takes you on a chapter-by-chapter, verse-by-verse study of God's letter to you, the Bible. And now here is Pastor Arnold Murray.
1: Good day to you. God bless you. Say welcome to the Shepherd's Chapel. Welcome to this family Bible study. We are back in our Father's Word. Hadabarim, Hebrew for these are the words. The words that Moses gave us about 30 days before his passing or back to the Father. You know, it's amazing teaching and how wonderful our Father is. Many of you may say, well, what are we doing back in the Old Testament? Well, I'm going to tell you, when we get to the 32nd chapter of Deuteronomy, that's the song of Moses. Revelation 15 says if you don't know that song, you're not going to heaven. So, you know, you're back here and you're getting the foundation of true salvation whereby you're not deceived in the end times. Now, in chapter 27, Almighty God has given you 12 curses. That's a warning. Don't do those things or you get in trouble. That's fair. And that's good, so, because you're the captain of your own ship. If you want to sail it right into the curses, hey, have a good trip. Now, in this 28th chapter, which we're now in, he gives six cursings and six blessings. Again, always fair, your choice. You can take the blessings, or you can just walk right into the cursings. And he tells you exactly how to stay out of trouble. Now, we're coming up to verse 55 of this 28th chapter, and what has happened is the Antichrist has appeared. Families are being split over it. Spiritual cannibalism, because parents are even selling their children into the slavery of the false Christ by starvation for truth. Starvation in the end times you will always find written in Amos chapter in the great book of Amos, chapter 8, verse 15, the famine in the end days is not for bread, but for hearing the word of God. Verse 13, I should have said, but be that as it may. The true bread is Christ's body, his truth. He is the word. And when you absorb that word, don't let your children be deceived by false teachings. There's a lot of it out in the world. Well, how do I know the difference? Check it out in God's Word. It's that simple. A child can understand that. If it isn't written in God's Word, it's probably a bunch of malarkey. So never follow malarkey or you'll end up in the cursings. It's your ship, you sail it. But always be responsible for your own decisions. Chapter 28, verse 55, that famine for truth continues. Spiritual cannibalism of people selling their own children by false teaching continues. A little graphic, but it's truth. Let's teach it. Verse 55 reads, so that he will not give to any of them the flesh of his children whom he shall eat, because he hath nothing left him in the siege and in the straitness wherewith thine enemies shall distress thee in all thy gates, unless you blessed. You know, never be deceived by the false Messiah. It's already beginning in this world, my friend. How are you doing? How are you fixed? Verse 56. The tender, that's tender-hearted, and delicate woman among you, which would not adventure to set the sole of her foot upon the ground of for delicateness and tenderness. Her eye shall be evil toward the husband of her bosom and toward her son and toward her daughter. In other words, this you've read it in Mark 13. When you're delivered up before the false Messiah, mother will betray daughter to death, the father the son. Well, who is death? Well, have you never read Hebrews chapter 2, verse 14? Christ came to this earth to die on the cross to destroy death, which is to say the devil. So, being the devil, so it is. don't betray your children. What is this message that Satan delivers when he comes as the false Christ? I've come to rapture you out of here. A lot of people believe in that rapture, and away they go. Verse 57. and toward her young one that cometh out from between her feet, and toward her children, which she shall bear, for she shall eat them for want of all things secretly in the siege and straitness, wherewith thine enemy shall distress thee in thy gates. The gates is a place of judgment, okay? And certainly, you have to take this as a spiritual thing. It's going to be so bad when the false Messiah comes. You know who he's going to say he is? He will say, I'm Jesus. And if you're not learned in Father's word, you're not. He can snap his fingers and lightning come down from heaven, as it's written in Revelation chapter 13. Have you ever read it? The whole world will wonder after some superstar in this generation. What will they do with someone like that, claiming to be Messiah, performing miracles in the sight of people? That's why it's written in Revelation, the whole world except for God's elect go whoring after the false Christ. Verse 58, if thou wilt not observe to do all the words of this law, God's word, that are written in this book, that thou mayest fear this glorious and fearful name, the Lord thy God. And in the Hebrew tongue, this is Yahweh Elohim. And you with companion Bibles, check out Appendix 48, and it'll explain the sacred names to you in that respect. You're either with him or you're not. The choice is yours. Our Father is always so very fair. He warns you before where the trouble is. If you walk into it, whose fault is it? Naturally, it's yours. And you know something? If you're not careful, you even lead your children into it. You're not only responsible for your own failing, but theirs also in a case like that. Sad situation. It's better to be blessed than cursed. That's what God is telling you in this chapter. Verse 59, then the Lord will make thy plagues wonderful, and the plagues of thy seed, even great plagues, and for long continuance, and sore sickness, and of long continuance. You know what this is? Think now, think about it. Verse 60, moreover, he will bring upon thee all the diseases of Egypt, which thou wast afraid of, and thou shalt cleave, they shall cleave unto thee. So what's happening when this transpires? A time element is being mentioned here if you're familiar with God's word. You ever heard of the vials? What are the vials like? All but one are just like the plagues of Egypt. Who are they poured out on? The ignorant in these end times. Ignorant is not a bad word. It just means they don't know any better because they haven't been taught. You know, salvation is a beautiful thing, but you want to make sure who it is that's saving you, whether it's the true Christ or the fake. Do you know the difference? And then many will say, well, I didn't know there were two of them. Well, then you haven't read God's word. So, it's really a simple thing. The very important thing for you as God's elect to know is which one of those vials is different than the rest. And if you check the last Passover's messages, you would learn. Verse 61. Also, every sickness and every plague, which is not written in the book of this law, then will the Lord bring upon thee, until thou be destroyed. You know, if you deliberately go against him, he's going to bring it on. You know, you with that would prefer to hear this from the New Testament, you might read 2 Thessalonians chapter 2, verses about 7 through 10, where he says, God tells you himself, if you want to believe that one claiming that to be me, Messiah, standing in Jerusalem, where he ought not, the son of perdition, which is Satan, if you want to believe that lie, I will help you out. I will send you strong delusion. I'll pour it out on you. I'll help you go down the wrong path if you want it. That's what he's talking about here. God is jealous. You know, he's hoping to find a virgin bride when he comes here, spiritually speaking. But if you've already hopped in the sack with the false Christ, he really doesn't need you. And you've really blown it because you didn't know the difference between the cursings and the blessings. God's fair. He warned you. It's your choice. Next verse, please. Verse 62. And you shall be left few in number, whereas ye were as the stars of heaven for multitude, because thou wouldest not obey the voice of the Lord thy God. You know, when the 10 tribes went north, went over the Caucasus Mountains, were later called Caucasians, settled Europe, many of them later migrating to America and Canada and other places in the world. They were, as God promised, numerous as the stars of heaven and the sands of sea. How many will know the truth? Very few. Don't have time to study God's word. Too important in my own upbringing, not listening to the advice of Almighty God, Yahweh Elohim. It's a bad trip, my friends. And you can read in Revelation chapter 3 and 4 where the whole world, not just a few, the whole world wonders after the false Christ. They don't know any better. In a high-tech world where we have so much high technology, biblical illiteracy is rampant. 63. Listen carefully. And it shall come to pass, not maybe, it shall come to pass that as the Lord rejoiced over you to do you good and to multiply you, so the Lord will rejoice over you to destroy you and to bring you to naught. And you shall be plucked from off the land whither thou goest to possess it. You know, in the one world system, God, when God gets ready to destroy it, if you fall in with that group, if you're taken in by those lies, that misdirection, spiritually speaking, God's going to take great pleasure in showing you your ignorance. I know it, you might say, well, that sounds a little wicked. No, it's not wicked of the Father. It's totally, completely fair. He issued in the last chapter 12 curses. Don't participate in them. They're secret. In this chapter, he listed 6 curses that are not secret. Don't participate in them. Rather, participate in the 6 blessings that he listed and be blessed of Almighty God through thick, through thin, forever. He will never leave you. He will never forsake you, and you will not be deceived. Verse 64. And the Lord shall scatter thee among all people, from the one end of the earth even into the other. And there thou shalt serve other gods, which neither thou nor thy fathers have known, even wood and stone. You know that the false Christ, I don't care what religion you are, when he works miracles on the earth, all religions will heave to him. They will believe it is their leader. That's how powerful he is. See that you're not taken in. Verse 65. And among these nations shalt thou find no ease, neither shall the sole of thy feet have rest, but the Lord shall give thee there a trembling heart and failing of eyes and sorrow of mind. In other words, your eyes are not going to be able to see the truth through the deception, and your mind is going to be so confused in the deception that you're not going to know up from down or come here from Sikkim. That's our Father's word. Many might say, well, you're being a little hard on the people. Hey, it's not. I'm not being hard on the people. God is being totally fair. He's letting you know what will happen to you if you become deceived into the ways of the world instead of the ways of Almighty God. Verse 66, and thy life shall hang in doubt before thee, and thou shalt fear day and night, and shalt have none assurance of thy life. There's only one peace of mind, and that's the true Messiah and his truth. Have you read them? Have you absorbed them? For the false one is coming. And you can better understand in Ezekiel chapter 13 why God would say, I am against those that teach my children to fly to save their souls, when my outreach saving arms are there to take them. I don't know, who are you going to listen to? Traditions of man or the Word of God? It's your choice. Your ship, you sail it. Verse 67. In the morning thou shalt say, would God it were evening. And at evening thou shalt say, would God it was morning. No peace day or night. For the fear of thine heart, wherewith thou shalt fear, and for the sight of thine eyes, which thou shalt see. In other words, it's quite a thing when you're deceived. You don't know which way to turn. And you begin leaning and borrowing from other nations rather than trusting Almighty God. That's where our nation stands today. As you read back in the 12th verse of this chapter, what did it say? The Lord shall open unto thee his good treasure, the heaven to give you rain unto the land in his season, and to bless all the work of thine hand, and thou shalt lend unto many nations, and thou shalt not borrow from other nations. We're borrowing, my friend, and that pulls us away from God's blessings. You want to wake up, we're moving on along. The captivity of deception has already begun. Are you learned in our Father's word, chapter by chapter and verse by verse? Can you be had by Satan? Then not if you love the Lord, for he will never leave you, he will never forsake you, and he will promise you blessings in the middle of this storm. Just hang on and enjoy. Verse 68, and the Lord shall bring thee into Egypt again with ships, by the way whereof I spake unto thee, thou shalt see it no more again, and there you shall be sold unto your enemies for bondmen and bondwomen, and no man shall buy you. You know, do you understand what a statement of degradation that is? You're going to be sold as a slave from a slave ship, but you are so sorry nobody will pay a penny for you. They don't want you. You know, what you want to always remember, your Father does want you. He loves you. That's why he's warning you with these dire warnings of the end times. And stay with me. When we get to the 32nd chapter of the Song of Moses, you must know that song, or you're, according to Revelation 15, you're not going to make it. So it's important. That's why we're back here. And as it is written in 1 Corinthians chapter 10, verse 10, all these things happened as an example whereby you would know what it would be like at the end. Do you? You know, God considers his children more valuable than anything in the world. So don't fall in this cursed lot that's not worth a penny. Worthless. Absolutely no good. You might say, well, how could that be? We're children of God. We thought we were loving him. You were loving Satan, the Antichrist, because you didn't read the letter God sent you. He sent this letter to you so you wouldn't mess up, so you would have hope, so you would have his blessings. And as I've mentioned before in this same chapter, what did God say to you in Isaiah chapter 43, verse 26? He said, hey, remind me of the promises I've made to you. Let's talk about them so I can justify your life. Now, God knows the promises he's made, but he wants to know if you do. Do you know his promises? You've got to know them and you've got to claim them. You've got to talk to him about them before he can justify or bless you. I don't know how you're doing. It's up to you. It's your ship. You sail it. It is not the responsibility of any Christian to force someone to believe, but only to teach, and then you're on your own. It's make your own mind up. God will never leave you. He will never forsake you. These people that are confused where they don't know anything from one payday to the next, that's all they care about, just making it, without ever cracking God's word to find truth and strength and stability, to know how to beat usury, to know how to be prosperous with God's blessings. It's there for you. There's cursings and there's blessings. Your decision all the way. Okay, chapter 29, verse 1. And here we start with the very title in the Hebrew, Deuteronomy in the Greek, but in the Hebrew, these are the words. That's had ehabarim in the Hebrew tongue. These are the words. Absorb them. Live by them. These are the words of the covenant which the Lord commanded Moses to make with the children of Israel in the land of Moab, beside the covenant which he made with them in Horeb. It's not different. God is the same yesterday, he is today, and he is forever. This is his contract with you. This is his promise. Verse 2, and Moses called unto all Israel and said unto them, ye have seen all that the Lord did before your eyes in the land of Egypt unto Pharaoh, and unto all his servants, and unto all his land. You absolutely witnessed the miracles, God parting the Red Sea, feeding with you with manna, bringing quail right into the camp, a fire, a pillar of fire at night, and a cloud at day to protect you. You witnessed those things. Verse 3, the great temptations which thine eyes have seen, the signs, and those great miracles. What he's saying here, be careful that you don't grow insensitive to the miracles of God and take them for granted. Okay, they had witnessed it. Verse 4, yet the Lord hath not given you an heart to perceive, and eyes to see and ears to hear unto this day. You can remember the miracles, but you don't understand the ultimate plan that God is working through, salvation, and testing even his very children that they're not deceived as they were in the first earth age. Verse 5, and I have led you 40 years in the wilderness. 40 is probation. Your clothes are not waxed old upon you, and thy shoes are not waxed old upon thy feet. In other words, divine intervention where God walked with them. And so it is true. But what God is teaching you here is that you must do your part. He certainly has done his. He certainly has opened the gates of heaven for you if you'll participate. He's given you the blessings and the promises if you will receive them, kind of if you claim them, and then if you do his part. Well, what is my part? Do the commandments that the Lord has given you. Don't just hear them and listen, but be a doer. 6, ye have not eaten bread, neither have you drunk wine or strong drink, that you might know that I am the Lord your God. Verse 7, and when ye came into this place, Sihon, the king of Heshbon, the giant, and Og, another giant, the king of Bashan, came out against

us into battle, and we smote them. God gave them over into their hand. Verse 8, and we took their land and gave it for an inheritance unto the Reubenites and to the Gadites and to a half tribe of Manasseh. This is before they crossed the Jordan, when they were on the east, northeast side of the Dead Sea, before they crossed Jordan to give all the other tribes their allotment. 9, the covenant was reiterated again before that crossing and before Moses would depart. Verse 9, keep therefore the words of this covenant. Can you do that? And do them, that you may prosper in all that you do. That's the promise. I don't know, do you want to be prosperous? I'm going to tell you what, it's not a matter of all you give to God. The more you give to God, the more you get back. You know, it's how much work you do for God in taking his seed forth, his word, and passing it and living it and sticking with the commandments. When all somebody has on their mind is finances, guess what they're after? Finances. But if you keep the words and stay out of the curses and receive the blessings, how blessed you are. And you know, again, I want to reiterate one more time how fair our Father is, that he forewarns you, don't go there or it will burny. You know, a child can understand that. Leave the curses alone and partake of the blessings and prosper. Verse 10, you stand this day, all of you, before the Lord your God, your captains and your tribes, your elders, your officers, with all the men of Israel. And this is a summons for all to come to the covenant, to enter into this covenant. Everybody. It's open. 11, your little ones, your wives, and thy stranger that is in thy camp, whomsoever will, from the hewer of thy wood into the drawer of thy water, whether you're up, down, rich, poor, somewhere in between, it's open to everyone. Verse 12, it emphasizes all. Verse 12, that thou shouldest enter into covenant with the Lord thy God, and into his oath, which the Lord thy God maketh with thee this day. Do you understand something? You know, man might make you an oath and he may break it. Unfortunately, there are people that will do that. Your word should never be broken, quite frankly. If you have a habit of breaking your word, you should never give it. Okay. But the main thing I want you to know, if God makes a vow and an oath, he sticks with it. You can count on it. God is the same yesterday, he is today, and he will be forever. So you can come in to his house whenever you want to. When Jesus rent that veil from top to bottom in the Holy of Holies and said, come on in. You don't need some preacher. You don't need some reverend or priest. He rent that veil and he's open to you, his child, his children, for you to participate in the great covenant that he has made, whomever you are, whomsoever will. Verse 13, that he may establish thee today for a people unto himself, and that he may be unto thee a God, as he hath said unto thee, and as he hath sworn unto thy fathers, to Abraham, to Isaac, and to Jacob. Do you know something? You've got the real thing, my friend. You have Almighty God, Yahweh. Why would you want to let some would-be Messiah deceive you? And you know, if you read the letter God has sent you to warn you, you know he's coming first. He comes at the sixth trump. The true Christ doesn't return until the seventh. The child can count. You should be able to, too. What are you going to do at the sixth trump, sixth vial, and the sixth seal? That's 666. He's coming first. And here, our Heavenly Father has made this contract with you. I'll never leave you. I'll never forsake you. You stick with me.

0: Stick with it. It's a contract with our Father. He loves you, but he's jealous, you know, and rightfully so. You know, anytime you really love someone, if reason is given, you're going to be jealous, and Lord only knows, a lot of people give him reason. When they start messing around with traditions of men that make void the letter he sent to us, deceiving the children, verse 16. I want you to know this is in paren. Hang to it till we finish the next verse and then we'll stop for at the end of the paren. For you know how we have dwelt in the land of Egypt and how we came through the nations which you passed by. The paren continues, verse 17. And you have seen their abominations and their idols, wood and stone, silver and gold, which were among them. End of paren. You know, when you look at false religions, what do you see? Just that, a bunch of nonsense, a bunch of falseness, that pulls children away from the real truth with lies, with misleading instructions. The word's kind of rampant. You want to strengthen your children. You know, once to thank goodness for children that are taught in God's word. You cannot deceive them. They are anchored in the word of God. And in the word of God, they will stay. Verse 18. Lest there should be among you man or woman or family or tribe whose heart turneth away this day from the Lord our God to go and serve the gods of these nations, lest there should be among you a root that beareth gall and wormwood. There is so much in that. This word gall, you need to really check it out. You know what it is in the Hebrew manuscript? Rosh, R-O-S-H, which is the chief prince of Meshach, Rosh. Or today, Russia, not the people, not the Christian people there, but the nation. And do you know what wormwood is? Chernobyl. Kind of want to wake up, my friend. That is wormwood. And the gall. And that's where the battle will take place. You want to remember that. So, stick to God's word and wake up. The hour is late and the time of the coming. When we get to chapter 32, you're going to be blessed. So hang tough. 19. And it came to pass when he heareth the words of this curse that he bless himself in his heart, saying, I shall have peace, though I walk in the imagination of mine heart to add drunkenness to thirst. You know, you can deceive yourself. You can say, oh, it's going to be all right. Not if it's not according to God's word. One more verse and then we're going to stop. 20. The Lord shall not spare him, but then the anger of the Lord and his jealousy shall smoke against that man. And all the curses that are written in this book shall lie upon him, and the Lord shall blot out his name from under heaven. Do you know what happens when you blot something out? You know, just try it someday. Just make a little mark and then blot it out. Where does it go? It doesn't exist anymore. God spoke and everything became something. He can speak and something becomes nothing. I don't know, what are you worth? If God loves you, you're in good standing. If you fall into the curses, there's always the millennium because God loves his children. But God is stern. When he gives you a fair break and you won't listen, whose fault is it? It's yours. Well, I just wish I could understand. Then read. Take everything traditional out of the way and read the word of God chapter by chapter and verse by verse and be instructed, not from man, but from God himself. All right, don't miss the next lecture. Bless your heart, you listen a moment, won't you please?
1: The Mark of the Beast on CD is our free introductory offer to you. 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It is getting late in the game. You need to know what the mark of the beast is. As it's written in Revelation chapter 13, verse 8, many will be deceived. There is no need for you to be deceived. Christ said in Mark 13, 23, "Behold, I have foretold you all things." 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You may also request your free CD by mailing your request to Shepherd's Chapel, Post Office Box 416, Gravette, Arkansas 72736. Don't be deceived by Satan.
0: And there we are back again. Let's have the 800 number, please. 1-800-643-4645. That number is good from Puerto Rico, throughout the U.S., Alaska, Hawaii, all over Canada. If the Spirit moves and you got a question, you share it. Once you do that, please never ask a question about a particular reverend, denomination, church, or organization. We don't judge people. Teach God's word, let the chips fall wherever they may, and never, never apologize for the word of God. That's what saves people. That's what gives people a foundation that they can stand on and be prosperous and blessed from our Father himself. Those of you that listen by shortwave around the world, it's always a pleasure hearing from you. And your announcer at the end of the hour will give you our mailing address. Got a prayer request? You don't need that number. You don't need an address. You know why? Because God knows what you're thinking right now. You don't even have to say it out loud. He's a cardio-knower. He knows your mind. That's why he is the judge. Because you can't con him. He knows your life. It's in the book of life. So make sure that you don't get your name erased, as he was warning there. But keep it proud. And remember that righteous acts cover a multitude of sins. See that you're pleasing to him. Father, around the globe we come. We ask that you lead, guide, direct, Father. Touch in Yeshua's precious name. Amen, amen. All right. Question time. We're going to go with Lonnie from Texas. In reference to Ezekiel 44:25, I have a sister who married but never had children. Her husband and his family have died. What is her station now? Will I be able to help her in the millennium, or will she be linked to his family? What she's drawing from here, it says that you can help anyone, and if you're one of God's Zadok, which is a Hebrew word meaning elect, that you can help during the millennium. If you have a mother, father, brother, sister unmarried, that you can help them if you're one of God's elect. What? Just dress them down, discipline them, and get their act together. But in this case, naturally, when two are married, they become one flesh. And that's why God adds that to it. But if you love your sister, our Father is a loving Father. And he cuts slack. He does that when one truly can reach his heart. Joyce from California. Where did the other people come from if Adam and Eve were supposed to be the first people? Adam, you know, this is traditions of men. The Hebrew manuscripts are very specific. On the sixth day, God created all the races and told them to go fish, to go hunt, to replenish the earth. He rested the seventh day. And on the eighth day, he created in the Hebrew tongue, Eth Ha'adam, a different person, that's Adam. And then he brought Eve forth, his wife, from the helix curve of the DNA, the feminine DNA, and created Eve. I know the word says curve, and it's translated rib. Not so, it's the helix curve. You know, we have learned now concerning DNA of the helix curve. But then he brought forth those through which Christ would come, and that would be the purpose that he created Eth Ha'adam, not just Adam. That's why we have all the races, and there should be no racial problems. As it is written in the last verse of chapter 1 in Genesis, after God created all the races, they're here. It was good. He looked and it was good. He's proud of all the races, just like they are. Bill from California, could you please give me the scripture that teach against the rapture? It doesn't necessarily teach against the rapture. It is the doctrine. It states in Ezekiel chapter 13, beginning with verse 18 and 19, I have my outstretched saving arms, and those daughters of Jerusalem, meaning the children of Israel, that sow pillars over my saving arms and then teach people to fly to save their souls, I'm against it. He desperately hates it. And yet, after 1830, when Mary McDonald had this dream of any moment, two preachers heard it, and boy, that started it. The word rapture is not even in the Bible. And it's the main tool Satan uses when he comes at the sixth trump to gather people in, to teach them. And you know, the thing is, he didn't bring war. This is what's going to dissolve, mess up a lot of people. As it is written in Daniel chapter 8, he comes in peacefully and prosperously. Love, love, love. And I'm Jesus, Jesus, Jesus, only he's a liar, liar, liar. Whitney from Oklahoma, would you please further explain Proverbs chapter 16, verse 32? 16:32, a man that can control his anger is very settled. It's self-control. A man that has self-control is a leg up on other people that are quick to snap. Okay, self-control, you're blessed. Eric from Florida, as I recall, there is a list of cities where the Antichrist will make his triumphant entry into Jerusalem, and I can't find it. Can you tell me where I can find it? It doesn't exist. He comes, as it is written in 2 Thessalonians chapter 2, directly to Mount Zion, just as Christ will return to the Mount of Olives. And he sits in the holy place claiming, showing the world that he is God. But he is the son of perdition. Now, it's important that you know what son of perdition means. Perdition is a palie. It's one of Satan's names in the Greek. Okay. It means that he's already sentenced to perish. There's only one entity by name that has been sentenced to perish. It wasn't Judas Iscariot. He repented. It is the king of Tyre, Satan, from Ezekiel chapter 28, verses 18 and 19. He's turned to ashes from within. He's the son of perdition. Eddie from Nevada, is pharmacy in the Greek pharmacia, does it mean witchcraft? I was told medicine is of the devil. Is it wrong? Absolutely it's wrong. Medicine is a science. And it is true that the word pharmacia, usually it is translated in the Greek, in English, wizard. Okay. Why would they translate pharmacy? Our word pharmacy comes from it, pharmacia. Because the wizards use drugs to put people on so-called spiritual trips. And therefore the meaning. But Luke was a medical doctor. He was a physician. God blesses physicians that are Christian and certainly that do God's work. There are good Christians among many peoples. I'm good physicians. So there's nothing wrong with taking legal, proven medicines when you're ill. It's also wonderful if you anoint yourself with the oil of our people and ask Christ to do the healing to boot. Juanita from Georgia, would you please document in the Bible where it says Satan was not born of woman? Thanks. Ezekiel 28:13. The same chapter I just forementioned. Ezekiel 28:13 is where God says to the king of Tyrus. Tyrus in the Hebrew tongue means rock. Not our rock, their rock, the fake rock. Christ is our rock, but which is Satan. He said, the cherubim in which I created in the day you were created. was not born. And then it goes on, and when you get down to verse 18 and 19 of that 28th chapter of Ezekiel, it says that because of his pride, of instead of covering the mercy seat, he wanted to sit on it, a messiah connotation. You will be turned to ashes from within. And that's Satan's sentence. It still hangs, and it will be carried out. Willie from Mississippi. Where in the Bible does it say Jesus went to the bottom pits of hell and defeated Satan? Well, let's don't say he defeated Satan. Let's say that he freed his people. 1 Peter chapter 3, verses 18 and 19. Christ, while he was yet in the tomb, went all the way back to the time of Noah and gave all those people that died before the crucifixion an opportunity to accept salvation through him because he had paid the price. And when you continue reading on into chapter 4 of 1 Peter, it says he freed many of the captives. Okay, he didn't defeat Satan. Satan still exists. He is allowed. But he is locked by Michael now, but Michael's going to keep kick him out of heaven, as it's written in Revelation chapter 12, verses 7 and 8. Well, where's he going to kick him to? Right here on good old terra firma, earth. Woe, woe, woe to you that are on earth. Satan is with you, and he knows he has but a short time as Antichrist. It's going to happen. You will. This generation will see it. It is written. Mike from Illinois. Why doesn't God forgive the devil and so man can overcome good and evil? Well, Mike, you should be able to overcome good and evil without the devil being done away with. What's wrong? What's your problem? You have a hard time making your mind up for cursings or blessings? What good do you think it would do to you? If it's impossible for God to forgive the devil. A lot of people get confused when they read in 2 Corinthians chapter 11 where it says, "No marvel, for Satan himself is transformed into an angel of light." That's where you make a very bad mistake, because the Greek manuscripts read, "No marvel that some of these super preachers are wrong, because Satan himself will come disguised as an angel of light." But he's still the devil. He has work to do, and then God will not forgive him. He's going to fry him, I mean scorch him, turn him to ashes from within. We don't want him around. He caused much of this. When we're in heaven, we don't want any more of that. It's gone, and God will take care of it. Pamela from Arkansas, I would like to know more about the sins of the father being cast upon the children. Could you explain it to me? You know, as it is written in Jeremiah chapter 31, verse 29, if the father bites on a sour grape, the child's teeth are not set on edge, which means, and vice versa, meaning we do not answer for the sins of our father or our children. You answer only for your own sins. Where many people have lost the art of reading with understanding. And in the great book of Exodus, where the Ten Commandments are given, it states there in chapter 20 that to 10 generations, for those that disobey God, God will punish them. And many people say, well, it falls off on the children for 10 generations. No, you didn't listen. For those that disobey God, to 10 generations. I don't care if it was 1,000 generations. If they disobey God, he's still unhappy about it. It has nothing to do with offspring. It has to do with people disobeying God. The first generation that begins to love him and obey him, they only answer for their own sins. Got it? Your answer, though, properly found, Jeremiah chapter 31, verse 29. No child answers for their father's sins. Cecilia from Texas. Where in the Bible does it document that we will all be the same age in heaven? Well, it's axiomatic. In other words, what is it about a spiritual body? What is the description of a spiritual body? It doesn't get ill. It doesn't age. It doesn't wrinkle. It's not perishable. Time has no effect whatsoever on it. All the same age. God created all the souls in the first earth age. And this really shakes some people up. Well, what do you mean he created them? Well, where did you come from? Well, I came from God. That's what I'm telling you. We all came from him. But there was a first earth age before this one. I mean, science has documented it, and God's good book says there was an age before this one. If you know how to read, have you read it? There was an earth age before this, and certainly that God, you can read of it in Job chapter 38, the stars, the children of God all laughed with joy. You can read in Proverbs chapter 8, the wisdom speaking. All of God's children laughed with glee in the first earth age. In other words, age has nothing to do with the spiritual body. It lives eternally if you have a spiritual soul. Mark from North Carolina, I love studying with you. Please do not get discouraged by critics. We're going to do our best. Water off a duck's back, you know. Being politically correct is out the window. Morally correct is what, right? And if somebody doesn't like what I say, hey, push off. Coxswain, you're loaded, shove off. You know, I'm not hard up for students. And if somebody wants to criticize, let them go. You know, they criticized the Lord Jesus Christ when his word was taught. So if you teach his word chapter by chapter and verse by verse, you're going to be criticized. It doesn't bother me one iota. Thank you. Question, why was it okay for Rahab to tell a lie? It was covert activity. Two wonderful people and some very evil people wanted to kill him. And she simply pulled a covert activity, and God is for covert. I have a tape titled Covert Activity. You might want to read it, you know. It's like we get a little squeamish today. We have some, I started to say Seabees, but I mean SEALs, Navy SEALs, that this clown that did away with four contractors was captured. In some way or another, he ended up with a fat lip. And they, with covert activity, went in and captured this snake and drug him out. And now he's screaming, which they are taught. Say they punished you, they tortured you, and then you get some idiot as a leader that is afraid that waterboarding somebody is torture when they burn people at the stake, shoot women in the head that are caught. And I mean, you know, any official that tries to back people like that is slimy, sorry. Covert activity is just fine when it's for a righteous act. I know that may upset some people, but evil people do evilly, and they will lie about righteous people. Those Navy SEALs should be released immediately. They did a good thing. And, you know, quite frankly, this old combat Marine, if I'd been taking him, he would probably have a lot more than a fat lip in a nice way, and then pray for him, of course. LaDon from Washington, what can I do to help build a better relationship with my daughters and my mother? My mother has an untamed tongue. Well, just live the good life, set the example. They live by your example, and they're blessed. So, in other words, when God blesses you, people notice it. They're drawn to that. And when people are drawn to someone that's blessed, then that blessing rubs off, and that sets a good example. And they want to follow in those footsteps, which is the footsteps of Christ. Naturally, you might say, well, I want to follow in the footsteps of Christ. That's good, but you want to remember they crucified him. They even bloodied him up at one time. So you better be a little thick skin, but you better believe in the Lord God Almighty strong enough that secondary doesn't make a bit of difference. Barbara from Nebraska. I can't remember the date that you were talking about Judas Iscariot. I'm sorry, I disagree with what you said. That is, there is nowhere in the Bible to back this up about him being cut open. Please explain this. There is scripture of this somewhere. Where did you come up with this statement? Haven't you ever read the Bible? Acts chapter 1, verse 18. Acts chapter 1, verse 18. He was hung all right, but he was split open from his Adam's apple to his navel, and his insides fell out on the ground. He had a lot of help, okay? The Kenites always are helpful when someone betrays them. A Nom from Iowa. I've been taught my whole life there is a rapture. Thank you for the truth. You are so welcome. I am still learning and have a few questions. When does the Lord come back? At which trump or vial? 777. Seventh trump, seventh seal, seventh vial. But always remember, the false Christ comes at the sixth seal, sixth trump, sixth vial, 666. That's his number. Where does it state 5 months for the tribulation period rather than 3.5 or 7 years? Revelation chapter 9. Satan's name is given in two languages, so you cannot go wrong. That chief that is over the locust army is Apollyon. That's Satan's name in Greek, destroyer. And Abaddon is his name in the Hebrew tongue, destroyer. And he is their captain. And he will have only a 5 month period, which happens to be, why does God use the locust as his sign of that army? Because it has a 5 month time that it comes out in that series in the 17 year locust, okay? Always, and when God uses things of that nature, analyze and absorb the truth. Revelation chapter 9, I'm out of time. Hey, I love you all because you enjoy studying our Father's Word chapter by chapter, verse by verse. Most of all, God loves you for it. It makes his day when you read the letter that he has written to you to absorb. When you make his day, boy, is he going to make yours. We're brought to you by your tithes and offerings. If we've helped you, you help us keep coming to you. Once you do that, bless God. He will always bless you. Most important, though, you listen to me. Listen good now. You stay in his word. Every day in his word is a good day, even with trouble. Do you know why? Because Jesus, Yeshua, he is the living word.
1: 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Thank you for watching today's program, and God bless you.

The book of Peter. Here we have two books, 1st and 2nd Peter, that are absolutely fascinating. That great old fisherman telling us, leading us, directing us, guiding us, going into the depth, if you would, in that second book, into the three earth ages, giving the most accurate recorded account of the events that transpire and document that there are three earth ages, that there was one before this one, and one to come. Peter, the great fisherman, which in his gentleness and his kindness brings us two books, the books of Peter, that lead, guide, direct, even in your daily life, that teach and show you how to be happy, how to find that peace of mind, and to know yourself. The books of Peter, I know you're going to enjoy them.

0: Welcome to the Shepherd's Chapel Network Family Bible Study Hour with Pastor Arnold Murray. Wisdom is understanding God's Word. Pastor Murray's unique teaching approach brings God's Word alive with meaning as he takes you on a chapter-by-chapter, verse-by-verse study of God's letter to you, the Bible. And now here is Pastor Arnold Murray.
1: Good day to you. God bless you. Say welcome to the Shepherd's Chapel. Welcome to this family Bible study hour. Ready to get back in our Father's Word. Book of Deuteronomy. These are the words. That's what the word means. That's the Hebrew name for this great book. Moses will be leaving us not long after these chapters we're reading now. Less than a month. And he's giving information that is very pertinent even to these end times. Father has shown us in chapter 12 curses, then six curses and six blessings, leaving certainly the choice up to you. Which do you want? It's according to how you live your life as to what you receive from God. And believe me, it is true. If you do according to his word, you're going to be blessed. If you do otherwise, there are cursings there. Not a very good life. So we had gotten to chapter 29, verse 21. Let's pick it up there if we may. Word of wisdom from our Father. He had just stated those that would not, in verse 20, that would not follow his instructions, sharing the curse, that he would be blotted out his name from heaven. That means blotted out of the book of life. That means erased. You don't exist. You do not want that. You want eternal life with our loving Father. That's what you want to live for. Now, we pick it up after that statement in verse 21, chapter 29, the great book of Deuteronomy. Let's go with it. It reads, "And the Lord shall separate him unto evil out of all the tribes of Israel, according to all the curses of the covenant that are written in this book of the law." In other words, you can count on it. Our Father does this. But it's your choice as to which side you choose. Do you choose that is good, or do you choose that is evil? Verse 22, "So that the generation to come of your children that shall rise up after you, and the stranger that shall come from a far land, shall say, when they see the plagues of that land, and the sicknesses which the Lord hath laid upon it." And these are the signs, beloved. This is how you tell where you are in relationship to our Father's plan. When you see incurable diseases, immune systems failing, and when you see people going against the grain of God's word, then that's one of these signs. It's here. 23. "And that the whole land thereof is brimstone and salt and burning, that it is not sown, nor beareth, nor any grass groweth therein, like the overthrow of Sodom and Gomorrah, Admah and Zeboim, which the Lord overthrew in his anger and in his wrath." Our Father is a jealous God. You know, it's much better to be on the side in love than it is to have him angry at you. You want to remember what he's referring to here is Mount Ebal, where he said that's the mount that's cursed, but that's where I want my altar built. It was bare, just a bare rock. You couldn't plant anything. It wouldn't produce. But God's altar can change souls, that being the purpose thereof. But again, this is one of those things that it's your choice. That sounds very dreadful, doesn't it? Then don't go there. Let the Father know you love him, follow him, obey him, and be blessed. Verse 24, "Even all nations shall say, wherefore hath the Lord done thus unto this land?" Question. "What meaneth the heat of this great anger?" Well, the heat of his great anger is certainly not global warming. I want you to know that coming out the gate, that the heat of his anger is for the way people lie, cheat, would go to the curse rather than to blessings of Almighty God. And when people lie to the very citizens themselves, it doesn't please our Father. Not one iota. And he keeps score. Don't ever underestimate our Father. Verse 25, then men shall say, because they have forsaken the covenant of the Lord God of their fathers, which he made with them when he brought them forth out of the land of Egypt. That's why. And again, I will remind you from the last lecture, many of the plagues from the vials, as you mentioned, he said, I'm going to take you back through Egypt again. Those are the same plagues that struck Egypt. But as I told you then, there is one that wasn't then that will be at the end. It comes from the burning sun in the heavens. Verse 26, for they went and served other gods, this is the reason, and worshiped them, gods whom they knew not and whom he had not given unto them. You know, this is Satan's little tricks of deception. You know, well, how can they serve other gods? Well, Satan kind of sets himself up as God. Have you ever read 2 Thessalonians chapter 2, verse 4 and 5? He stands in Jerusalem claiming to be God. And do you know something? Do you know what his message is? I've come to rapture you out. And many people will worship him thinking he is God. They talk about serving another god. Do you think our Father in heaven is going to be happy about that? Of course not. He's jealous. And he expects a virgin bride, not that bunch, that will be deceived by him, by the false Messiah, that is to say. Why? Well, how could we not be deceived? By reading the letter your Father has sent to you, chapter by chapter and verse by verse, whereby you know better. Verse 27. And the anger of the Lord was kindled against this land to bring upon it all the curses that are written in this book. So you can get set for it. Those are signs and wonders. Be ready for it. Verse 28. And the Lord rooted them out of their land in anger and in wrath and in great indignation and cast them into another land, as it is this day, and I will repeat, even as it is in this day. We have people that are letting some of our rights be taken over by governments that, quite frankly, you can have the deed to something, but water rights and everything else, it's being infringed upon, whereby government wants to rule what you say. It's not the government that was founded under God at this nation in the beginning. You want to kind of wake up and smell the roses and look at your Father's letter. These are signs. Signs of the time. 29. The secret things belong unto the Lord our God. But those things which are revealed belong unto us and to our children forever, that we may do all the words of this law. The secret things that are hidden from the eyes of the world, people that would not even give the time of day to this letter from our Father. Even little children trying to read the word, this letter that God sent us in school, are told to put it away. That's disgraceful. But that in itself is a sign of the times. But I want you to know that if you search the letter our Father has sent you, then you understand those secrets and the mysteries, for it is no mystery when, as Jesus would tell you in Mark 13, I have foretold you all things. The question is, have you read it? You know, when Jesus would be asked a question, he would say, answer many times, haven't you read? In other words, the answer is right here. Haven't you ever read it? And then he would continue to answer from what we call the Old Testament. Chapter 30 and verse 1, you want to know, and when it says, you and your children, teach your children as best you can, and let the word of Almighty God bless them rather than letting them wait around in curses. Chapter 30, verse 1, and it shall come to pass, not maybe, it shall come to pass when all these things are come upon thee, the blessings and the curse, which I have set before thee, and thou shalt call them to mind among all the nations whither the Lord thy God hath driven thee. Wherever you are, you have the choice. You know, our Father is so loving. Which do you choose? Do you choose the blessings or do you choose the curse? It's your baby. It's your ship. You're sailing it. Everybody is accountable. And let me tell you something coming right out the gate. You do not con God. He even knows what you're thinking. So best to be level with him and let him know that you love him and that you choose the blessings and stay with them as very best you can. Verse 2, and shall return unto the Lord thy God and shall obey his voice according to all that I command thee this day. Thou and thy children with all thine heart and with all thy soul. In other words, you're totally belong to Almighty God. You know, you hear me say this many times is, well, I'll get around to giving my soul to God someday. And you show your ignorance of God's word. Ezekiel 18:4, God already owns all souls. They're his to do with as he chooses, to either send a blessing or a cursing. The choice is yours. And you can't blame anyone but yourself. It's so much better to love your Father, for that's what he wants from you. He wants your love. He doesn't want you hanging around listening to some religion of man traditions that make void God's word, that leads you into fields of cursing. You do not need that. Verse 3, that then the Lord thy God will turn thy captivity and have compassion upon thee and will return and gather thee from all the nations whither the Lord thy God hath scattered thee. And we're coming up on something even future yet here. God has compassion. All you have to do is reach out, cry to him, talk to him, let him know you love him. Hey, he's got time for you. Do you know why? You're his child, and God loves all of his children, especially when they are trying to understand and to return that love and compassion to him for his other children even. Verse 4, listen carefully. If any of thine be driven out unto the uttermost parts of heaven, understand, it said heaven and it said of thine. That's yours, your kinfolk, your children. From thence will the Lord thy God gather thee, and from thence will he fetch thee. You can read of this in the millennium chapters of God's word in Ezekiel chapter 44, verses 20 through 25, where you have the privilege and the right to go help thine, that is to say your own, that didn't quite make the cut. If they're messing up a little bit, as one of God's elect, you can go get on their case and strengthen and help them. That's what, that shows you God's love. Many are, are you trying to teach a second chance? They didn't have a prayer of a chance coming out the gate with what's taught in this world today. That, I'm, if you think I enjoy saying that, you're sadly mistaken. I think it's a sin that God's word, chapter by chapter, isn't taught in every church in this land and the world, whereby people have an opportunity to get acquainted with Almighty God and his loving character, self, instead of having to learn through cursings. Verse 5, and the Lord thy God will bring thee into the land which thy fathers possessed, and thou shalt possess it, and he will do thee good and multiply thee above thy fathers. That's worth looking forward to, my friend. And in the future, it will be so. And do you know something? With the blessings, it can even be so for you today. You don't have to wait. When you have God's blessings, he takes care of your problems. were those that you can't handle. He expects you to take care of the ones you can handle. I mean, God loves can-do type children. When he told Satan about Job, he said, "Hey, what do you think about Job?" And God took every protection Job had, except his life. And he said, "If you think you can have any effect on my Job, you go to it." God allowed Satan to, punish that man to the nth degree. Job never weakened. That's what you want to do. God expects you to be a can-do, get-it-done type person. That's why Job had double blessings before it was all over with. Next verse, please. Verse 6. "And the Lord thy God will circumcise thine heart," that's your mind, "and the heart of thy seed," that's your children's mind, "to love the Lord thy God with all thine heart and with all thy soul, that thou mayest live," that's eternal life, live forever with Almighty God. That's his purpose, beloved, is to share his love. That's what he wants from you, is your love, for you to return that love. And this is, you can tell, looks, it has a Messiah connotation, because circumcision and even the writing of this was the old bloodletting. Well, because of Christ's crucifixion, there is no more bloodletting in a spiritual sense. The circumcision now is of the heart and mind, which means your thought, your thought process, your mind. The circumcision is there for both male and female, whereby the mind is clearly educated in the secrets of God's word, which is the simple truth, a child can understand it, to choose blessings instead of cursings. And that's what brings God's love forth into a family, to touch it. You know, do not think that thine, your own family, can't see the blessings of God. The blessings of God is a tremendous weapon in bringing forth truth, because people see the blessings and they want part of it. And when they begin to ask you why you're so blessed, tell them, God blesses those that love him. God blesses those that choose blessings rather than cursings. Your choice. Verse 7. "And the Lord thy God will put all these curses upon thine enemies and on them that hate thee, which persecuted thee." Anytime someone touches one of God's elect or tries to do harm to one of God's elect, you can count on it. God will straighten that person out big time. "Touch not mine anointed," is what our Father states. And when it's something that you can't handle yourself, he'll handle it for you. Always has, and he always will. God's word will go forth, and no person had dare better get in the way of it. There's blessings, and there's cursings. You do not want to pick the cursings or have our Father on your case to bring the curses upon one that would come against God's word. Verse 8, "And thou shalt return and obey." Do what? Obey the voice of the Lord and do. You got to be a doer. "Do all his commandments which I command thee this day." You know, it's too bad that none of us are perfect. Only Christ was. But you can try. And when you work at those commandments, when you work with the advice he has given you, Well, how could I? That makes me nervous. Why would you be nervous about it? Choosing blessings or cursings? I don't see anything difficult about that. I would think anybody utilizing common sense would want the blessings. Well, tell me one more time, how do I get the blessings? Love him and obey him and talk to him. Let him know that you love him. And get ready for those blessings to come. And your enemies had better wake up, because there's something headed their way also. The cursings. It's real simple. Again, simply loving our Father, hearing his voice, that's this word, and doing it. God loves a doer. And you're going to have some people will tell, well, it's just faith, my brother. All you've got to have is faith. You show me your faith and I'll see your works. Because if you love the Lord to the point and you have faith in him, you cannot help but do what he would request you to do in Mark 13 to stand against the false one. You would even look forward to standing against the false one to allow the Holy Spirit to speak through you. We got work to do. Not some dream boom boom land in the by and by. God's word is real. Life is real. All you have to do is to return, obey his voice, hear his voice with understanding, and do it. Choose blessings and be blessed. Verse 9, and the Lord thy God will make thee plenteous in every work of thine hand, in the fruit of thy body, and in the fruit of thy cattle, and in the fruit of thy land for good. For the Lord will again rejoice. He'll do what? He will rejoice over thee for good, as he rejoiced over thy fathers. It's to say, for his pleasure. It gives him, he owns everything. And it gives him such good pleasure to be able to bless those that work with him, that are for him, that understand him. How precious it is to be in that lot. Verse 10, if thou shalt hearken unto the voice of the Lord thy God, if you'll just listen, to keep his commandments, and his statutes. Commandments are the law. Statutes are the rituals. Many of them were replaced by Jesus Christ. Education in God's word identifies them, which are written in this book of the law. If thou turn unto the Lord thy God with all thine heart and with all thy soul, you're going to have those blessings, and God's going to take care of you. He'll also take care of your enemies. That's the way our Father is. Verse 11, for this commandment which I command thee this day, it is not hidden from thee, neither is it far off. In other words, it's simple. It's common sense. The secret message is not hidden from you. Not if you have the compassion that our Father expressed that he had back in verse 3. Not if you have the love that he has and request in verse 6. He's leveling with you. What he's saying is, child, I love you. Return my love. I'll take care of the enemies. Be blessed, and I'll hold the curses away from you and thine. Just love me and be honest with me. That's what he's saying here. Okay? It's not hidden. And it's not far off. Verse 12, it is not in heaven that thou shouldest say, who shall go up for us to heaven and bring it unto us that we may hear it and do it? God brought it to us right here on earth. He would even ultimately, the word would become flesh and walk among us in the Messiah. Verse 13, but the prophets such as Moses would bring this law forth, this commandment, these words. 13, neither is it beyond the sea,

that thou shouldest say, who shall go over the sea for us and bring it unto us that we may hear it and do it? You know, the letter is wherever it is sent. It's right here on good old earth. 14, but the word is very nigh unto thee in thy mouth and in thy heart that thou mayest do it. Do you understand what is required there? Do it. That means you have to work at it. You have to repeat it. It's in your mouth. You plant those seeds. You pass it along. Nothing secret about it. So simple. So blessed. So perfect when you love him and he returns that love to you. Verse 15. See, I have set before thee this day life and good, and death and evil. It's your choice. You can take eternal life and the good things in life, that's the blessings, or you can choose evil and cursings, death. It's up to you. It's your baby. You ride it. You go with it. Your choice, and you don't have anybody to blame but yourself on Judgment Day because you always decide for yourself. He's done that. Don't ever forget that. I've set before thee this day life and good and death and evil. Well, you know, how many people would actually choose death and evil? That really would rack one's mind to understand why anyone would choose death and evil. But when you see people that won't even crack open the letter that God has sent us, he that created these bodies sent us this letter to say how to be happy in them, how to keep them pretty healthy, how to be wise, how to prosper, never cracked the book. They're like these people that would buy some object and never read the instructions and start putting it together without instructions and mess up 20 times and have to tear it all apart and start all over, maybe finally picking up the instructions and reading them. These are the instructions to life and good. Have you ever read it? It's important that you do. But some would choose to go away from God's word and they choose death. In many ways, many, many ways. How sad, how very sad. 16. In that I command thee this day to love the Lord thy God, to walk in his ways, and to keep his commandments and his statutes and his judgments, that thou mayest live and multiply, and the Lord thy God shall bless thee in the land whither thou goest to possess it. Beloved, this holds true even to this day. You've got to know the difference between the law, the statutes, and the judgments, or you'll always be confused about God's law. You'll even have some Bible thumpers coming along and say, the law's been done away with, and that's a lie. Many of the statutes, which are rituals, have been done away with. They were fulfilled on the cross. But the judgments are either reward or punishment. And you got to know the difference in those three things. That is God's law. Or you'll be bumping your head against the brick wall all your life trying to learn the difference. Maybe some Bible thumper misleading you and taking you down Primrose Lane. When God said, I've set before you this day an open door. Life and good. And death and evil, it's right there for you. Anyone with responsibility can partake thereof. 17, but if thine heart turn away so that thou wilt not hear, but shall be drawn away and worship other gods and serve them, if you're going to listen to a bunch of nonsense. 18, I denounce unto you this day that ye shall

0: Many might say, well, my children do this. No, we're talking eternal here, beloved. Do you want to be in heaven blessed forever and your children go to hell? You're going to miss them. Well, you really won't, because they're just blotted out. But don't you want them with you? That's why you want to make sure that you plant those seeds as best you can and show the simplicity of life or death. It's entirely up to the individual. I do not want to put the monkey on a parent's back. You just live the example and set it forth. Don't worry, they're watching you. And when you have the blessings, they're going to want a part. Be gentle. Verse 20. That thou mayest love, what is it he wants? That thou mayest love the Lord thy God, and that thou mayest obey his voice. That's love and obey. And that thou mayest cleave unto him, that you can hold him, hold to him. For he is thy life and the length of thy days, that thou mayest dwell in the land which the Lord sware unto thy fathers, to Abraham, to Isaac, and to Jacob, to give them. And he did, and he has. And he has spread the children of Israel over the Caucasus Mountains, becoming the Caucasians then of Europe and Canada, America, Christian nations, basically, the 10 tribes, 10 northern tribes, and our father, Jacob, Isaac. That promise that was made. This nation is blessed for a reason. It's not an accident. Again, you've heard me say many times, if you doubt it, reach in your pocket, get a coin. In God we trust. And why do you think we pledge the allegiance to the standard, which is the flag of this great United States of America? Because it's a nation under God. It was founded under God. So choose. What God wants from you is your love. He doesn't want your burnt offerings. That's done away with. He wants your love. And if you want to be blessed, and if you want eternal life, you'll return that love. Hosea 6:6 is your documentation. I do not want your burnt offerings. I want your grace, which is to say mercy, love. Unmerited, God wants it. So let him know today. It pays great dividends. It's no secret. It's open to you. Choose rightly. All right, bless your heart. You listen a moment, won't you please?
1: The Strong's Exhaustive Concordance of the Bible is an invaluable tool to the serious Bible student. The Strong's Concordance lists every word used in the Bible and every passage where the word utilized may be found in the Scriptures. With the assistance of a reference numbering system, the English reader may easily translate any word back to the original Hebrew, Chaldee, or Greek, in which God's Word was written. The Companion Bible is a unique study Bible. In addition to the text of the King James Version Bible, an extra wide margin contains a wealth of information not found in other Bibles. A system of structures or outlines employed by the Companion Bible will allow the readers to rightly divide the Bible. The use of these structures help the reader follow the subject matter, and therefore they are critical to an understanding of God's Word. The 198 appendixes found in the Bible cover a wide variety of topics and information which will enlighten your studies. The Companion Bible and Strongest Concordance are a must for the serious Bible student.
0: And there we are back again. Let's have the 800 number, please. 1-800-643-4645. That number is good from Puerto Rico throughout the U.S., Alaska, Hawaii, all over Canada. If the Spirit moves and you have a question, you share it. Won't you do that? Please never ask a question about a particular reverend, denomination, church, or organization. We don't judge people. Do you know why you don't have to? Because God does. God is our judge. He does a fantastic job of it. All you have to do is love and follow him. It is true that you should discern to stay away from false teaching. But don't judge them. That's their problem. You only sail your own ship, make your own decisions, and set a good example for thine, okay? And you'll do just right. Those of you that listen by shortwave around the world, it's always a pleasure hearing from you, and your announcer at the end.

0: end of the hour, we'll give you our mailing address. Always good to hear from you. Got a prayer request? You can do away with that number. You can do away with the address. Why? God knows what you're thinking right now. You know, he's that close to you that you don't even have to say it out loud. He reads your mind. He's a cardiologist, knows your heart. And you can't. That's why we can't con him. So don't ever get foolish thoughts in your mind that you could deceive him. You couldn't. He would laugh at you. Okay. Be honest with him and let him know you love him for all that he has done for us. And he sets that open door there for you. Walk on through it and let him know with open arms that you love him. And he'll certainly return that love. Father, around the globe we come. We ask that you lead, guide, direct, Father. Touch in Yeshua's precious name. Thank you, Father. Amen. Okay, and question time. We're going to go with Jimmy from Wisconsin. Where in the Bible does it say, spare the rod and spoil the child? Proverbs chapter 13, verse 24. If you don't hate your child, you will not spare the rod. Okay. And so naturally, there is correction. That goes also, if you love your child, you're going to correct them with the rod. But that, you know, a lot of people just love your enemy. And some of these Bible thumpers will say, you're supposed to love everyone. But you may have to get the rod after them. You know, if it's an enemy that's trying to destroy your people, you may have to get a 2x4, a shotgun, or a cannon, okay? Or maybe a missile. But you got to correct them, to give them an attitude adjustment, and that's real love, okay? Straightening them out where they have eternal life instead of hell-bound. It's real easy. Okay, David from California, thank you for teaching the actual true words of the Bible. You are so welcome. My question is, does it mention anywhere in the Bible divine intervention? If so, where is it at? Well, probably one of the main things for the saints, which the word saint simply means set aside, it's God's elect. You'll read it in Romans chapter 8, beginning with verse 26. He says to you there, you don't even know what to pray for. That's why I intercede in your life. I foreordained you. Foreordination means I chose you from before, actually from the first earth age. If you want to know the truth about it, that's a big step for some people. But you'll find it there in Romans, the 8th chapter, beginning with verse 26 through about 30. There are many other places that divine intervention takes place, but that's one of the main places for God's elect. May and Larry from Georgia. What does the name Jeremiah mean in the Hebrew tongue? Whom Yah raises up. Whom Yah, or we could say whom God raises up. But we have to use the sacred name, Jeremiah being translated, whom Yah raises up. And God did raise Jeremiah up. God says in the first chapter of Jeremiah, Jeremiah, I knew you before you ever entered your mother's womb. In other words, the first earth age, he was with him. And while you were in your mother's womb, I made you a prophet. See, he knew he had the right stuff because he knew him from before. The generation of the fig tree, or are we living in it counted as the days of men or the days of God? They're days of men, a generation, okay? That means the generation of the fig tree from 1948 to whenever that generation ends, but that means soon. And thank you, I appreciate your comment. Valerie from Nevada, please explain the four horsemen that is talked about in the Bible. Also, one of the horsemen here on earth today. No, is there not? The first horseman, as you will read in Revelation chapter 6, verses 1 and 2, is the Antichrist. Why is he the first? Because for the Christian, it's most important that you know the Antichrist comes first. The Jesus Christ himself, it's all the way to the 19th chapter when that white horse which he rides comes in. But naturally, Satan's a fake. And he is one of the first seals. That's one of the first things you have to learn. Then comes famine, war, and so forth. It all falls in place. But that first horseman, the Antichrist, it's important that you know he comes first. He even appears to have this rainbow about him, only the word in the Greek is toxon, and it means a cheap fabric imitation. He's a fraud. Sue from Nevada, I have heard some people say the 10 tribes and some say the 12 tribes. Would you explain? Well, there were 12 tribes. As we were studying, God took the 12 tribes and put 12 curses before them if they didn't get their act right. But the history is that the 10 northern tribes were taken captive by the Assyrian. And the Assyrian, taking those 10 tribes captive, took them north. They would later ultimately go over the Caucasus Mountains, called Caucasian, settling Europe. Where did they come from? Those 10 tribes. God promised they would become as numerous as the sands of the sea and stars of heaven. Where are they today? Right here. They went over, they were called Caucasians, they settled Europe and Canada, the Americas, and God blesses them. Why? They're his tribes. They're the people that carry forth the Messiah, the teachings of the Messiah. The other two remained until they were taken captive 200 years later, I repeat, 200 years later, by the king of Babylon, Nebuchadnezzar. And so it is. But there are 12 tribes. Sherry from Nevada, thank you for preaching and teaching God's word. You're welcome. I value the truth that you speak. This is why I am coming to you for guidance. I do not currently attend a church, but I wish to pay tithes. How do I know where to pay tithes to, or their rules? It's real simple, where you're taught, okay? Because, well, why would you pay tithes where you're taught? To keep the word coming to you, to keep the teachings coming to you. That's just, if no one tithes to where they were taught, then that would dry that ministry up. So naturally, it is well that you can give love offerings to anybody you choose, but you always tithe where you're taught. Noel from Pennsylvania, should we be worried about 12/21/2012? Absolutely not. Christians don't have to worry about anything. God blesses us, he gives us life, and he's going to let the end come. It won't be by that Mayan calendar necessarily. It'll be when our Father wishes it to be. And that makes us happy. We're ready and we'll keep plowing until that day comes. Jaira from Tennessee. What chapter and verse does it talk about the churches of Smyrna and Philadelphia? I was confronted by a person who insisted their religion was the only religion going to heaven. Well, unfortunately, you have more than one that teaches that, and that's false. You know, St. John chapter 3, chapter 3 verse 16 says, God so loved this world that he gave his only begotten Son, that whomsoever would believe upon him should not perish but have eternal life. That means go to heaven. He didn't mention any specific church there. He said, whomsoever. So a church is a job of teaching, but an individual decides whether they go to heaven or not. You know why? Today's lecture is really a good one to nail that home. It's according to whether, regardless of what church the person attends, whether they choose life or death. Okay, it's up to the individual. Smyrna and Philadelphia were the only two churches out of seven that taught truth that Christ was pleased with. You will find Smyrna in Revelation chapter 2, verse 9, and Philadelphia in chapter 3, verse 9. That'll make it kind of easy for you. But the important thing is what did those two churches teach that was alike and that pleased Christ? They taught who the Kenites were that claimed to be of our brother Judah and are the synagogue of Satan. Okay. It's important for you to know Satan's children because that's where Satan will appear as false Christ. And what is taught, naturally, the key of David. And when you have the key of David, that's the genealogy of the true Messiah. The fake's not going to deceive you. Bob from Massachusetts. Pastor Murray, do you think the Kenites are African Americans? Absolutely not. No. The African Americans, the Africans were created on the sixth day with all the races, and God looked and it was good. The Kenites were cursed coming out from beginning. As we know in their genealogy, how unhappy God was with them, the first murderer. And he tells you who their father was in St. John chapter 8, verse 44. Bobby from Texas, I would like information on the first earth age and how to obtain it. Well, you can dig it out of the Bible yourself. If you have one of our companion Bibles, Appendix 146, from the Foundations of the World, that will help you. But I have a tape titled, or a CD titled, The Three Earth Ages. And if you want my help with it, you would order naturally that particular tape or CD. And it would document from the Word of God the three earth ages. You see, there is no conflict between science and God's word about how old this earth is. It's millions of years old. What does Genesis chapter 1 verse 1 say? In the beginning God created the heavens and the earth, period. It did not say when. In verse 2, the Hebrew is tohu vabohu, which is to say, the earth was not created void without form, but the earth became void and without form. Why? Satan rebelled, and God destroyed the first earth age rather than destroying a third of his children. And that's why it's so very important. It takes the blinders off of the Christian and lets you understand better the Word of God to know. This is why it's written in Ephesians chapter 1 verse 4, teachings of Christ through Paul, I chose you before the foundations of this world, meaning the aeon, the time, age, first earth age in other words. Sarah from Arizona, where in the Bible can I find the Antichrist and what to look for? Well, you can find him in Matthew 24, in Mark 13 and in Luke 21, where Christ says, not maybe the false Christ will come, but the false Christ will come. And certainly what you're supposed to do against it. Also, the false Christ, if you know, understand the book of Revelation, in 13:18, his number is 666, meaning he appears at the sixth seal, the sixth trump, and the sixth vial. That's 666. Well, how can I be sure of that? Well, read the sixth seal. It's the appearance of Antichrist. Read the sixth trump, the appearance of Antichrist. Sixth vial, appearance of Antichrist. 777 is the true Christ. Six always comes before seven. A child can understand that. Diane from Iowa, I have a daughter that won't have anything to do with me because her minister told her not to. Is that right? Also, is there a sign from Revelations what it says, mother against daughter and father against son? Well, it's not Revelations, darling. It's Mark 13 and Matthew 24 I just stated it from. I am so sorry that a minister would tell a daughter not to have anything to do with the mother. I've got a feeling that probably because you study with me, that he, you know why he asked her not to talk to you? Because he knows that truth would bring her out of his bullpit, probably. I'm not judging him. I don't know anything about his church. I don't have to judge him when he tells a daughter not to talk to her mother. If he was a true Christian, he would have told his daughter to try to convert her mother. That's the way of Christians. That's the mark of a Christian. But to annihilate and to forbid is a cult. So just live the life, be strong, and let and ask for the blessings of God. And your daughter will soon see through this man. Sounds like she's listening to a man instead of God in the first place, but be that as it may, it sounds like a bad one. A cult will deny people the right to listen and be open. And a true Christian would tell the daughter, as I stated, to teach the mother the truth as they would see it. Kevin from North Carolina, is it possible if a woman owes you money that she is going to heaven, or does she need to rectify it by paying the money back? Everybody's got to be responsible, but I'm not going to judge whether the woman goes to heaven or hell or whatever, okay? That's God's business, not ours. But Kevin, you should learn one thing. Don't loan her any more money, okay, until she returns what has been taken, and so forth. Geraldine from I don't know where they, probably Alabama, I'm going to say. Are there any female angels? Well, darling, all women are angels. All females are angels, okay? And there are definitely, as it is written in the New Testament, I'll pull from there, that they do not give nor do they take in marriage, because they are all as the angels, both male and female. You see, there are three different bodies, and this is not taught, rarely ever. But there was a body in the first earth age, there is a body in this earth age, and there is a body in the eternal earth age. And the flesh body will be a thing of the past. But the flesh body looks exactly as we do in the spiritual body. But they neither give nor take in marriage in the eternal body, because there's something far greater and far better. And God never takes anything away. He doesn't give something a lot better. Trinity from California. Do you have a running catalog of the different tapes and books of the Bible that are available? Thank you. Yes. Call and request a mailing list, or if you've never had the Mark of the Beast, a free tape, order it, and a tape catalog would be sent to you. We have all the entire Bible on tape or CD or DVD, and or you can listen as we teach it, and it's all yours. Louise from Florida. Why do bad things happen when you are doing things right? Well, because Satan and his evil spirits, or their spirits, can traverse this earth if you allow it. But, you know, as it is written in Luke chapter 10, verses 19, Christ gave you power over all enemies, evil spirits, scorpions, the whole smack. In his name, don't put up with it. Okay. Now, at the same time, God doesn't expect us to be a hothouse lily. Okay. We live in a world that is troubled. And you've got to educate yourself how to take care of trouble. And that you can't take care of, God will take care of it for you. But he will expect you to take care of that you can handle. But you've got to do it by using the power that God has invested in you. Again, Luke 10, start reading about verse 18. I'll be helped Satan fall as a star from heaven, because his spirits are here. Donald, but he's coming physically when Michael boots him out, but evil spirits are here now. For every negative, there's a positive. We have the Holy Spirit here, and we have evil spirits. We have power over all of our enemies, including evil spirits. Donald from Oklahoma, where did Jesus go during his 3 days in the tomb? You want to read from the Bible itself to find out. 1 Peter chapter 3, verses 18 and 19. He went back to all the people that were in paradise that had died, all the way back to the beginning, and gave them the opportunity to accept the Lord Jesus Christ after the price was paid on the cross. Why? Because our Heavenly Father is fair to all his children. He treats them the same. And when you continue reading on into the fourth chapter of 1 Peter, you'll find he was very successful. He freed many of the captives. Sid from Washington, question, if the government takes 30% of my earnings and God requires 10%, does that mean the government thinks they are bigger than God? Maybe you got something there. I think maybe you have a lot there. You know, in the beginning, the church was the government, and 10% took care of widows, Social Security, the whole smash. And now, we kind of get ripped a little bit, but we also have to remember God. Thanks, Sid. Good comment. Sonia from Maryland, or Missouri, I guess. Missouri. Question, pertain to the end time and when that will be. You mentioned the season and this generation. Do you mean my generation? I'm 48 years old. The generation of the fig tree was set in motion in the year of our Lord, 1948, when Israel become a nation again, as so recorded in Jeremiah chapter 24, and I am out of time. Hey, you know what? I love you all because you enjoy studying God's word. But most of all, God loves you for it. It's the letter he sent to you. And it makes his day when you study that word. You make his day, boy, is he going to make yours. We're brought to you by your tithes and offerings. If we've helped you, you help us keep coming to you. Once you do that, bless him again. He'll always bless you. Most important, though, you listen to me good. You stay in his word. Every day in his word is a good day, even with trouble. Do you know why? Because Jesus, Yeshua, he is the living word.
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The Mark of the Beast on CD is our free introductory offer to you. What is the Mark of the Beast? 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You need to know what the Mark of the Beast is. As it's written in Revelation chapter 13, verse 8, many will be deceived. Christ said in Mark 13, 23, "Behold, I have foretold you all things." 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Box 416, Gravette, Arkansas, 72736. Don't be deceived by Satan.

0: Welcome to the Shepherd's Chapel Network Family Bible Study Hour with Pastor Arnold Murray. Wisdom is understanding God's Word. Pastor Murray's unique teaching approach brings God's Word alive with meaning as he takes you on a chapter-by-chapter, verse-by-verse study of God's letter to you, the Bible. And now here is Pastor Arnold Murray.
1: Good day to you. God bless you. Say welcome to the Shepherd's Chapel. Welcome to this family Bible study hour back in our Father's Word, chapter 31, verse 1, the great book of Deuteronomy. In the Hebrew, the title, these are the words. These are the words you never want to forget. Our Father has been very fair in these last three or four chapters, laying out either life or death, your choice, either blessings or cursings, your choice. And in doing so, even giving you word-for-word information on how to receive blessings or to refuse his word and receive cursings. It doesn't get any fairer than that. But Moses is coming near the end of his ministry. We're going to have this chapter 31, and we'll probably do it in this lecture. Don't miss the next chapter. It's the Song of Moses. It's the song that, as it is written in the 15th chapter of Revelation, that those that are going to heaven will be singing. It is knowledge that they have absorbed, that they know, that they understand. So you don't want to miss that. All the way back here in this book of Deuteronomy, that's right, in the Pentateuch, it tells you how and when, not necessarily when, but what will be going down at that time. Precious scripture. And chapter 31, verse 1, a word of wisdom from our Father, and Moses continues. And Moses went and spake these words unto all Israel, verse 2, and he said unto them, I am 120 years old this day. I can no more go out and come in. Also the Lord hath said unto me, thou shalt not go over this Jordan. In other words, they were there at the head of the Dead Sea, ready to cross Jordan, and Father's already told him, you're not going. He will ultimately take him up on Mount Nebo and show him the land. But it's interesting that you note 120 years old. That was his birthday. His life was divided up into three sets of 40. The first 40, naturally, much happened to him and with Pharaoh, and raised by Pharaoh, but at 40 driven into the wilderness, at 80 coming back to free Israel, to lead his people out of captivity. And then here he is at 120. Three sets of 40 meaning probation, 40 being probation. And here he stands, and he tells them, but he will appoint a leader. If you would believe that, you'd probably be mistaken. Moses didn't appoint the leader. God did. Okay. Verse 3. The Lord thy God, he will go over before thee, and he will destroy these nations from before thee, and thou shalt possess them. And Joshua, he shall go over before thee as the Lord hath said. In other words, it was Father's orders. Now, Joshua, do you understand what Joshua would be in the English? Jesus. So you have a type here of he that will take the children into the promised land, just as during the millennium, the Lord Jesus Christ will take us into the promised land. So we see the prophecy, we see God's hand, but the important thing is, when you have God with you, you've got the victory always. And that is so important. When you have God with you, you've got his blessings if you're obeying him and doing what it is he has instructed you to do. Verse 4. And the Lord shall do unto them as he did to Sihon and to Og, kings of the Amorites, and unto the land of them whom he destroyed. In other words, he had already conquered here at the head of Jordan, and had given these particular lands that Og and the other Sihon had owned, given them to two tribes and a half tribe of Manasseh on the east side of Jordan. God did it. No piece of cake, no problem. When God is with you. Verse 5, and the Lord shall give them up before your face, that ye may do unto them according unto all the commandments which I have commanded you. In other words, you follow it letter by letter. You know, this is why it's so important for you even today to be in good standing with the Father. Trouble times, we've got them. We'll have more trouble, but trouble is here. But if you have God with you, and if you're pleasing to him, you don't have those bad of shakes. Father will take care of you. That is to say, your blessings will come, even when people are cursed right beside you. You can cut it. Why? God chose you. You're a can-do type person. Verse 6, listen carefully. Be strong and of good courage. Fear not, nor be afraid of them. For the Lord thy God, he it is that doth go with thee. He will not fail thee, nor forsake thee. That holds true even to this day. The Lord God promises even in the New Testament, in the great book of Hebrews, last chapter, I will never leave thee, I will never forsake thee. That holds true to this day. That's why it's important that you keep the blessings, keeping these words of advice that we will be singing even as we enter into the millennium in the next chapter, the Song of Moses. Verse 7, and Moses called unto Joshua, and said unto him, in the sight of all Israel, pass this wand, be strong and of good courage, for thou must go with this people into the land which the Lord hath sworn unto their fathers to give them, and thou shalt cause them to inherit it. You're going to lead them right in there. And of course, here you have the leader chosen by God. Joshua has already proved himself, but before the 40 years even started in the wilderness. Verse 8, and the Lord, he it is that doth go before thee. He will be with thee. He will not fail thee, neither forsake thee. Fear not, neither be dismayed. You know something? Many people, when they become depressed, there's no excuse for it. I don't care how rough somebody may treat you, Christ is, and our Father and the Son are always with you. All you have to do is turn to them and draw your strength. Be of good courage and know he will never leave you. He will never forsake you. Well, what does that mean? You are never alone. He's always with you, watching over and bringing those blessings. That doesn't mean that it'll be a rose garden for you. He knows you can take care of the tough stuff, and what you can't take care of, he'll pick up the slack for you. You can believe that. It is true. Verse 9. And Moses wrote this law and delivered it unto the priests, the sons of Levi, which bear the ark of the covenant of the Lord, and unto all the elders of Israel. In other words, he wrote the Pentateuch and put the law down whereby the priest would be able to deliver it to the people. Verse 10, and Moses commanded them, saying, at the end of every 7 years, in the solemnity of the year of release, in the Feast of Tabernacles. Well, what are you going to do every 7 years at the Feast of Tabernacles? Verse 11, when all Israel is come together to appear before the Lord thy God in the place which he shall choose, God will choose it, thou shalt read this law before all Israel in their hearing. And so it is that, you know, the people didn't have Bibles at that time. So the law was read to them at the Feast of Tabernacles, And at Passover, the Hallelujah Psalms were read to them, repeated to them. And that way, and for hour after hour, much teaching, that way the word of God was instilled in the minds of the people, whereby they could receive the blessings and the love of Almighty God and know that he was with them. Verse 12, how do you do it? Gather the people together, men and women and children, and thy stranger that is within thy gates, that they may hear and that they may learn. To hear and to learn, got it? In fear, that's to revere, to love the Lord your God, and observe, do what? Observe to do all the words of this law. In other words, you're going to teach them. You're going to teach them every word of it and instruct them chapter by chapter, verse by verse. It just so happens the word was not divided at that time in the scrolls, chapter and verse, but it was, as we see it today, one word, the word of God. And it was delivered, and you taught it chapter by chapter, scroll by scroll. The priest, as they were able to handle the scripture and to deliver the message to the children. At the hand of Moses, the author directed and guided by Almighty God to bring forth the law, the statutes, that's the rituals that many of them replaced at this time with the blood of Christ, and the judgments, which is to say reward and punishment for things you do right or wrong. That's what judgment is. It's a twofold thing within itself. You get what you got coming to you, in other words. So that's why Israel was blessed of God. Those tribes that were migrating, because they worship God. And that word right with them. Continuing with verse 13. And that their children which have not known anything may hear and learn to fear or to revere the Lord your God as long as you live in the land whither you go over Jordan to possess it. That's over Jordan, over the Atlantic, over the Pacific. Wherever you go in this world, the migrations that would become as numerous as the stars of heaven and the sands of the sea, that you would have this word and God would always be with you. Verse 14, and the Lord said unto Moses, behold, thy days approach that thou must die. Call Joshua and present yourself in the tabernacle of the congregation that I may give him a charge. And Moses and Joshua went and presented themselves in the tabernacle of the congregation, making it official. Well, how is it made official? Well, and first of all, God is doing it. But it's also done with witnesses from the congregation that the event is transpiring, and there will be witness that God is there. 15, and the Lord appeared in the tabernacle in a pillar of a cloud. And the pillar of the cloud stood over the door of the tabernacle. No man could see the dimension in which our Father is in. That's why the Son came in the flesh, whereby we could see Emmanuel, God with us. But this was to document he was there. It was this pillar and cloud that protected them in the wilderness even. But the presence of God and Joshua and Moses in the congregation of the people. 16, and the Lord said unto Moses, behold, thou shalt sleep with thy fathers, and this people will rise up and go a-whoring after the gods of the strangers of the land, whither they go to be among them, and will forsake me, and break my covenant, which I have made with them. Well, thank goodness that didn't happen here in America. We got a church on every corner. Well, now, let me ask you something. How sharp are you? God said, they're going to do it. God usually always knows beforehand. When some person in transcribing the book of Acts copied Pathol and changed it, changed the word of God from Pathol, which is Passover. You've already been told what you will do at Feast of Tabernacles and at Passover. But they changed the word Pathol, Passover in the Greek, to Ishtar. Do you know who Ishtar was? She was a sexual goddess, a heathen goddess. Forest loving, egg rolling, quick like a bunny hop, spring festival. Sound familiar? You know that we would let things, heathenism, slip into houses supposedly appointed by God and expect God to bless, when people would pay no more attention than that to allow someone to change one word and induct into Christianity a whole new set of heathenistic. In the beginning, spring orgy. Because it, after all, it was only about 14 days difference between Ishtar and Passover. Why not bring them all together, the priest said, and it'll increase our congregation. Never increase your congregation by heathenism. Convert the heathen, that's a non-believer, into believing, but don't change church policy, the word of God, these words, whereby it accommodates enlarging the congregation by accepting heathenism into the church itself. Now, God knew it would happen. That's why it's written. That's why he just spoke those words to Moses. 17. Then my anger shall be kindled against them in that day, and I will forsake them, and I will hide my face from them. And they shall be devoured, and many evils and troubles shall befall them, so that they will say in that day, are not these evils come upon us because our God is not among us? I wonder why he would be ashamed to be. Why would he show up and answer a prayer when heathenistic practices have moved in the place he appointed? Well, I've wondered why our church wasn't blessed, and it seems the congregation keeps getting smaller and smaller. Why don't you teach God's word? People are drawn to it. You'll never be hard up for students if you teach God's word chapter by chapter and verse by verse and let the chips fall wherever they may. You know why? Because you'll also have the blessings of God, where you don't have to beg people for monies, spending half your time as a beggar. Teaching chapter by chapter and verse by verse where the people are blessed and receive blessings rather than cursings. Verse 18, and I will surely hide my face in that day for all the evils which they shall have wrought in that they are turned unto other gods. Verse 19, now therefore, write ye this song for you. It's the song of Moses. It's so very important. And teach it the children of Israel. Put it in their mouths that this song may be a witness for me against the children of Israel. In other words, they sing this song, they'll know better, and they'll straighten up, and they'll be on their way to heaven. The song of Moses is the very next chapter. You know, many students have even memorized it. You don't have to do that, but you better know the flow. Verse 20. For when I shall have brought them into the land which I swear unto their fathers that floweth with milk and honey, and they shall have eaten and filled themselves and waxen fat, good time Charlie's, then will they turn into other gods and serve them and provoke me and break my covenant. You know, God considers his contract with you very important. Don't break it. 21, and it shall come to pass, not maybe, it shall come to pass when many evils and troubles are befallen them. And this song shall testify against them as a witness, for it shall not be forgotten out of the mouths of their seed, for I know their imagination, which they go about, their thinking process, thought process, even now, before I have brought them into the land which I swear, and even today to this land, as troubles and unemployment and other things come down, not only in America, but the world. Well, I wonder what's happening. Read the word. 22, Moses therefore wrote this song the same day and taught it the children of Israel. 23, and he gave Joshua the song of Nun a charge, the son of Nun a charge, and said, be strong and be of good courage, for thou shalt bring the children of Israel into the land which I swear unto them, and I will be with thee. God would stick with Joshua. 24, and it came to pass, when Moses had made an end of writing the words of this law in a book, until they were finished, that's the Pentateuch. 25, that Moses commanded the Levites that bear the Ark of the Covenant of the Lord, saying, 26, take this book of the law and put it in the side of the Ark of the Covenant of the Lord, your God, that it may be there for a witness against thee. Now, I want to tell you something, how important this is. You will have many so-called Bible thumpers that'll say, brother, you don't understand, the law was done away with. You see, they don't know the difference between the commandments, the statutes, and the judgments. And when God did away with certain of the statutes, nailed them to the cross with Christ, they think that changed the law. It's still against the law, God's law, to steal. The commandments are still ever so much in effect. That's why so many people can end up in trouble, ruined, because they listen to Bible thumpers instead of reading God's word chapter by chapter and verse by verse to learn for themselves. God will never leave you. He will never forsake you. You can be strong. You can be of good courage. Unless you start chasing after false doctrines, traditions of men that make void the word of God, and then God will turn his back on you. But who left? Who? You left God. He did not leave you. God will never leave you nor forsake you, but many people leave him and wonder what happened, because they're ignorant, biblically illiterate, as to God's word and how important it is to our Father that loyalty to the covenant be maintained. 27, for I know thy rebellion and thy stiff neck. Behold, while I am yet alive with you this day, ye have been rebellious against the Lord, and how much more after my death. I know when I went up Mount Sinai to get the Ten Commandments, when I came back down, you were having an orgy, had molded a golden calf. Even Aaron himself, the head of the priest, participating therein. I know how rebellious you are. In other words, it wasn't difficult for Moses to believe God's word of what they would do if you gave them that opportunity. They had already done it before. 28, gather unto me all the elders of your tribes and your officers, that I may speak these words in their ears and call heaven and earth to record against them. I'm going to teach you a song, is what he's about to say. And this is a song that the book of Revelation demands that you know and understand. and how precious it is that Moses, the one whom God gave the words to this psalm, which is ever so meaning, that will keep you on the straight and narrow, that lets you know the heart of God, his love, his compassion for his children, and the fact that nobody cons him, because God knew a long time before the fact pretty well what would go on in this world. 29, for I know that after my death you will utterly corrupt yourselves and turn aside from the way which I have commanded you. And evil will befall you in the latter days. We're in those latter days, beloved. Because you will do evil in the sight of the Lord to provoke him to anger through the work of your hands. Well, let's just build a church here of God and we'll just call it the Laughing Church. Or let's build a church over here and we'll call it the Church of the Unknown, like they did on Mars Hill. We don't understand everything, let's just celebrate. You know, if it is God's commandments and his word, chapter by chapter and verse by verse, that brings about the logistics and the method in which you're blessed from God, why would you want to go with a bunch of malarkey that some individual might dream up when you've got the real thing, the Word of God? You see, these words are a lot more important to man than many might think. Because you see, Christ was with God. And as it is written in 1 John, the Word became flesh and walked among us. It's his Word. It's your Father's Word. He that created your very soul, that knows how your body functions, how you think, what's good for you, and the fact that he is the endower of all blessings. He gives them. He owns everything. And he punishes in judgment those that deserve punishment, and gifts and rewards to those that deserve rewards in blessings. So you see, the choice is always yours. You are responsible for your actions. He sent you the letter. It's written to you, whether you like to admit it or not. This word is written to you, a letter from Almighty God, telling you how to be happy, instructing you as to how to be blessed, how to even share and teach others with that truth. Have you read it? Many times when Jesus walked the earth, the living Word, they would ask him a question. He knew where the answer was, right here in the Old Testament, which that was the Bible of that day. The New Testament wasn't written yet. And he would say, haven't you read? It's been before you all the time. Haven't you read it? And then he would answer the question, quoting the Scripture. So learn from the Scripture. It's a wonderful process to be blessed of God, to please him, to love him as what he wants from you is your love. And in that comes his blessings, not only to you, but even those around you that see those blessings transpire. Verse 30 to complete the chapter, and Moses spake in the ears of all the congregation of Israel the words of this song until they were ended. And that's where we'll pick it up in the next lecture. The song that, again, I will document that you must know before even that before you're going to enter heaven on your way there. You're not going to have it on the screen. Revelation chapter 15, when this is on the way, okay? And I saw another sign in heaven, great and marvelous, seven angels having the seven last plagues. And I saw as it were a sea of glass mingled with fire, and them that had gotten the victory

0: want to know how to make it all the way, don't miss the next lecture when we cover this Song of Moses. It's very complete, very uplifting. It is the Word of God. Don't miss it. All right, bless your heart. You listen a moment, won't you please?
1: 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You need to know what the Mark of the Beast is. As it's written in Revelation chapter 13, verse 8, many will be deceived. There is no need for you to be deceived. Christ said in Mark 13, 23, "Behold, I have foretold you all things." 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You may also request your free CD by mailing your request to Shepherd's Chapel, Post Office Box 416, Gravette, Arkansas 72736. Don't be deceived by Satan.
0: And there we are back again. Let's have the 800 number, please. 1-800-643-4645. That number is good from Puerto Rico throughout the U.S., Alaska, Hawaii, all over Canada. If the Spirit moves and you have a question, you share it. Won't you do that? And please, as this next week will be a documentary week, we'll pick up this Song of Moses the following week. Don't miss it. It's ever so very important as we complete this great book of Deuteronomy. Now, those of you that do listen, if you have a question, please share it. Never ask a question about a reverend or a denomination or a church organization. We don't judge people. You know why? Because we've got a judge. It's our Father. Boy, he judges pretty tough. But tough means if you deserve blessings, you're going to get it. If you deserve correction, you're going to get it. Because God is always fair and honest. He even knows what you're thinking. Those of you that listen by shortwave, it's always a pleasure hearing from you, and your announcer at the end of the hour will give you our mailing address. Always a pleasure. Now, got a prayer request? We can do away with the number and the address. Why? God knows what you're thinking right now. You can believe that and practice it. Let him know that you love him. That's what he wants from you. And follow his word. Follow his commandments as best you can, and ask for knowledge and wisdom if you need it. He's always there to help you when you need help, but you have to do your part. Okay, that's important. You got to make a try at it. A doer, in other words. Father, around the globe we come. We ask that you lead, guide, direct, Father. Touch in Yeshua's precious name. Thank you, Father. Amen. Okay, and question time. We're going to go with Wade from Georgia, and you're welcome, thank you. I am wondering if the Dead Sea Scrolls were inspired by God. I watch your program every morning at 6 a.m. Well, we're glad to have you with us. Part of them are, and part of them, you know, there were many copyists, and there are fragments and so forth. But to say every bit of it was inspired of God, I could not say that. But some of it was. The thing is, you have to decide which is which. Cindy from New Hampshire. My mom passed away 4 years ago, and I cry so much because I miss her and the fun we had together doing simple things like watching TV and grocery shopping or going for rides. She was my best friend even after I married. And now, you know, do you ever stop and think that she's with the Father, and she's in such a precious, wonderful place? I can say that because if she had that much compassion for you, to take care of you, to encourage you, she was one of God's own. Can't you be happy for her? You know, I know you're feeling sorry for yourself, and that's understandable. But it's time for you to start rejoicing for her that she's with the Father and being blessed, and probably even puts in a good word for you occasionally. So look up and know that as it is written in the great book

0: of Ezekiel in the millennium chapters, you're going to see her again. In chapter 44, verse 20, it declares, and that's precious. So rejoice for her that she's with the Father, for to be absent from this body is present with him. And let her know you love her and miss her, but you're happy for her being where she is. Willie from Illinois. My name is Willie. I have this question. In 1 John, it says, in the beginning was the Word, and the Word was with God. Let me correct this writing. It's the first chapter of St. John, okay, the first verse. Verse 1, chapter 1, St. John. In the beginning was the Word was with God, and the Word was God. And nothing was made without God, so my question is, did God make evil too? No. Man had no problem in creating that himself, Satan and so forth, in the first earth age. But as it is written in one place in Isaiah and mistranslated, God will create tumult. That's trouble for somebody that deserves it, but not evil. The word is mistranslated. Nowhere does God create evil. Man has a way of doing that himself. A lot of people like to blame it all on the devil. Don't try to go there. Man is evil sometimes himself. Richard from Texas. When we command an evil spirit to go back where he came from, where did they come from? Well, they're with Satan. Most of them are, as you can read in Revelation chapter 12, verses 6 and 7, when Michael kicks Satan and his angels out of heaven. Their spirits only, at this moment, are allowed to traverse the earth, not physically, but their spirits can. They're called evil spirits, and they go back where they came from. Richard, same person, are the fallen angels being held in the bottomless pit till Michael kicks them out? No. They're right there with, Michael is holding them in heaven. You can read it in, I believe it's chapter 12, verse 7. It will tell you that Michael throws out the dragon, which is Satan, and his angels. Kicks them all out. That's where they're being held. But they have no way to overcome, because they've already been sentenced as a group. And they deserved it, naturally. Why? Because our Father's fair. Mary from Minnesota. In this generation, are the churches of Smyrna and Philadelphia two different churches? I am wondering if they have different destinies. I wonder this because the church of Smyrna seems to go through tribulation, and Philadelphia seems to be given the strength to stand before the Antichrist. Well, so does Smyrna. They're going to have trial and tribulation 10 days. That means delivered up before the Antichrist for 10 days. Because why? What's important, both of them? In other words, in God's word, you always have two witnesses so that you can believe. God gives you two witnesses out of seven churches. And you better well know what those two churches had, because they pleased God, the others didn't. And if you want to please God, you'll know what Smyrna and Philadelphia taught. What did they teach? Who the Kenites were that claim to be of our brother Judah and are the synagogue of Satan. That way you know who the Antichrist appears to, and you will not be deceived. That's important. Does your church teach that? If it doesn't, you're probably in a heap of hurt. Karen from Texas. Where in the scripture does it say about fly away? Ezekiel chapter 13, verses, start reading about 19 through 20. God says, I am against those that teach my children to fly to save their souls. He doesn't like it. Why? He wants them to stand against the Antichrist, as it's written in Mark 13, New Testament. Joy from Mississippi. Concerning tithe, I own a small business. I don't receive a paycheck. My question is, do I owe my tithe on the gross income of my business or the net income after my normal business expenses. Naturally, after your business expenses, let's say if you have, let's say you're an apple salesman and you have a wagon load of apples. If some preacher comes along and tells you, you need to give me all your apples, and you tithe on all of it, it puts you out of business because you got no apples to peddle. The preacher took them all. So you only tithe on your profit after business expenses are paid. Your business expenses you didn't clear, okay? It's not your money. It's your business's money. In other words, you can't stay in business and rob the business for a church. Don't do that. Jimmy from Texas. My question is, I have a longtime friend since we were going young girls, but she has a lot of different beliefs. I believe the Bible all the way through and she doesn't. Am I going against God to keep being friends with her? She has been so good to me in many ways, but so I heard you say it's not to not argue. Well, you don't have to argue Bible. You can discuss, or if she's a good friend, don't turn your back on her. You may plant a good seed there occasionally. We don't have to run from non-believers. If she's been a good friend and been good to you, that's good. God has a purpose in it, okay? So it'll be fine. And just make sure she doesn't pull you away from the Word of God as you believe. Vanessa from Michigan. Thanks for breaking down God's Word so I can understand it. Pastor Murray, I send my tithe and offerings to different churches and often wonder, does it matter? I heard you say that you should tithe where you are being taught the Word. Did I hear this you correctly? And if so, here's my tithe. I've been watching you for the last 4 months and I love and understand your teaching. Thank you. Naturally, where you are actually taught the Word of God, that's where you tithe that. It goes to Father's work. It's okay to give a love offering to someone else if you feel led to. But it's even okay to split tithes. But the main thing is, you want to remember, why would you tithe where you're taught? Because if no one tithed to that work, it would cease and you wouldn't be taught. So it's just common sense. Got it? Roy and Linda from Arkansas. My grandson Jacob, age 12, has a question. Since everybody is different here on earth, will heaven be different for everybody according to their personalities? We've been studying with you for 5 years and he watches with us. Well, bless his heart after school. That's great. Naturally, God created us all different. We got different DNA. And because he wanted us that way, and so it is. So let the gentleman know, the little man know, that he's going to be just like he is there, loving and understanding, and loving our Father. But our Father gives us many things, and people are unique. They are different, and we are made in the exact perfect image we were from before. And in the new spiritual body, the soul never changes, which is our thought process, our spirit. That's your own, it's unique, and that's why God made us that way. Margaret from Texas, question. A while ago, you read a letter from a lady concerning evil spirits. Did I hear correctly that there is a difference between demons and evil spirits? And are they one and the same? Also, can you explain about anointing the doors to keep evil spirits from entering? I have done it, but I want to make sure I'm doing it right. Okay, Margaret. No, demon. The word demon, what you heard me say, is not necessarily in the manuscripts. In the manuscripts, they are called evil spirits, or in the Old Testament, sometimes familiar spirits. Not familiar good, familiar bad. Okay. But they are, for every negative, there is a positive. We have the Holy Spirit, which blesses. And we have evil spirits that if you allow, but God gave us power over them, as it is written in Luke chapter 10, verse 19, over all of our enemies. And therefore, you send those evil spirits back where they came from in the power and the name of Jesus Christ. And they have to leave. We have power over them. And you did right simply by using the oil of our people in Christ's name, order them away. David and Linda, question, Jude verse 14 concerning Enoch prophesying, is this written in the Old Testament? Well, it is written in what, chapter 5 in the Old Testament, that Enoch walked with God and God took him. Why? Because Enoch was present when the fallen angels were seducing the daughters of Adam, and he preached against it. You might say, well, how can you document? Well, the first verses of Jude, the angels that are constrained for destruction, that their sin is they left their place of habitation, which is heaven. Rather than being born to woman, they left heaven and came to earth to seduce them. Enoch, that great preacher, he preached against it. I mean, he came right out right there, and God was so pleased with him that he would stand in the very face of the enemy themselves that God simply transfigured him. He was too good for this world, in other words. Alan from Washington. The moon has so much connection of Satan. Do you think it will still be around in the eternity? And do you think it was circling the earth in the first earth age? Thank you. Absolutely. Never say, God created the great lights. Okay, you can read that in Genesis chapter 1. And placed them there even after the firmament fell. But they will still be there. Don't give Satan credit for anything. That's just not going to happen. The moon is not bad. It is its effect with Satan's influence that caused people to be bad. Rather than getting rid of the moon, we're going to get rid of Satan and the evil people, as it's written in Revelation chapter 20. Richard from Kentucky, I love your program. Question, I once heard you speak of count or enumerating stones in connection with to the Kenites, counting smooth stones, like counting the number of the beast. Could you please explain that for me again? Well, you have to go into the Greek a little bit. When you read Revelation chapter 13, verse 18, it tells you, here is the number of a man. It is the number of the beast. And his number is 666. But the word count, as it's utilized in that 18th verse, means to count by enumerating stones worn smooth over a long period of time, meaning casting lots and knowing who you are. And the same word in the Greek is utilized in Revelation chapter 2, verse 17, where it says, I will give you a new name and a white stone. It's the same way, so that you can count and know who the Kenites are, who their father is, and how to defeat them, how to know and understand 666. Six seal, six trump, six vial. That's when the Antichrist comes. That's when we go to battle, spiritually speaking. Okay? That is the destiny of many Christians that are God's elect. And they look forward to that day. I feel it's not all that far off. It goes down exactly as it's written in Mark chapter 13. Okay, Renee from Missouri. I have two questions. Number one, are women supposed to wear head coverings 24/7? Not at all. It is a misconception by illiterate people to teach that a woman should keep her hair covered all the time. And it comes from 1 Corinthians chapter 11, verse 10. Paul lets you know why you should keep your head covered, but not with a cloth, but with Christ and Christ's truth. You keep your head covered so that the fallen angels, when they return, cannot seduce you. Paul makes it very clear. He says, you keep your head covered because of the angels. And because Jesus makes it very clear in Matthew 24, he says, it's going to be, at the end, it's going to be just like it was in the days of Noah. They're going to be giving and taking in marriage again, meaning the fallen angels, with the daughters of Adam. But not with God's elect, not those daughters, because they're going to be witnessing against him. Number two, does God match up people? I feel so. I have been married 39 years, first time for both. Well, congratulations, you made a good choice, certainly. My name is John, and I'm just writing to see if you can explain Revelation 20, verses 10, about the devil was cast into the lake of fire and brimstone, where the beast and the false prophet are. Those are simply roles of Satan, okay? Same man, but those roles are stripped from him. He can't be the Antichrist anymore. God's not going to allow that. It says there will be, this is after the millennium, okay? Make that clear. It says they will be tormented forever and ever. I thought that all sinners, including the devil, would turn into ashes. And you're right. But when you turn into ashes, how long are you punished for? Because you are ashes forever and ever and ever. Ashes don't come back. They're gone. Fini. Okay, and end of story. A lot of people think, well, I got to hear them cry and scream and yell. I want to hear them suffer in that fire. I don't. You know, what kind of person teaches, here we are in heaven. Boy, right over here, we got something you need to see. We got thousands of people just frying like a chunk of bacon. Woo, in there and screaming, and it's a delight to see them suffer. I don't call that heaven. God says he will blot them out. They're gone forever and ever. There's no tears in heaven. You can read it in Revelation 21, verses 4, 5, and 6. God wipes all the tears away. No suffering, no pain, no more drugs. That's the pharmacia. Wizards, that's what the word wizard means, druggies. No more. It's all happiness. Tom from Georgia, when will you be teaching the book of Revelation? This is four times I have asked. When the Lord leads, it will be coming up. Probably, it'll probably be, I don't know, another year. But sometimes we play Revelation occasionally, because we broadcast several hours a day, you might check it out. But we'll be teaching it, but we have it also on cassette if you're in a hurry to get it. Joe from Georgia. My brother won't speak to me or call me because I got on him about drinking. What should I do? He is hard-headed, and I have done nothing wrong. Well, just keep setting a good example. Don't try to, you know, until he's ready to quit himself, there's nothing you can do about it. He's got to want to quit himself. And if you stay on his case, all it's going to do until he's ready, it's going to irritate him. So don't talk about it with him, but set the good example of being successful and blessed. And pretty soon he's going to say, brother, I need some advice. And he'll talk to you. Just that's all you can do at times, unfortunately. Harold from North Carolina, if you feel compelled you need to do more. Let me think what the name of the group is. Al-Anon. Look in your yellow pages for Al-Anon meeting. That's to say relatives to someone drinking too much. They kind of help you help, okay? See what they have to say. Good outfit. Harold from North Carolina. I'm wondering if in the book of John chapter 1 verse 1 through 10 it means this. It says that Christ was the Word and the Word was with God. So does that mean Christ is God? Thank you. Strange, but we have this scripture come up two times today. Emmanuel, God with us. That's exactly what it means. And I am out of time. Hey, you know what? I love you all because you enjoy studying God's Word chapter by chapter and verse by verse. But most of all, God loves you for it. It's the letter he sent to you because he loves you and he wants to bless you. So let him know you love him in return, won't you? You bless God, he will always bless you. It's very important. We're brought to you by your tithes and offerings. If we've helped you, you help us keep coming to you. Won't you do that? Again, blessing God, he's always going to bless you. Let him know you love him. Won't you do that? Most important, though, you listen to me. Listen good. You stay in his word every day. In his word is a good day, even with trouble. Do you know why? Because Jesus, Yeshua, he is the living word.
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The Mark of the Beast on CD is our free introductory offer to you. What is the Mark of the Beast? 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It is getting late in the game. You need to know what the Mark of the Beast is. As it's written in Revelation chapter 13, verse 8, many will be deceived. There is no need for you to be deceived. Christ said in Mark 13, 23, "Behold, I have foretold you all things." 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

0: Welcome to the Shepherd's Chapel Network Family Bible Study Hour with Pastor Arnold Murray. Wisdom is understanding God's Word. Pastor Murray's unique teaching approach brings God's Word alive with meaning as he takes you on a chapter-by-chapter, verse-by-verse study of God's letter to you, the Bible. And now here is Pastor Arnold Murray.
1: Good day to you. God bless you. Say welcome to the Shepherd's Chapel. Welcome to this Family Bible Study Hour. Back in our Father's Word, Song of Moses today. You know, I cannot impress upon you how important this song is. There is so much in it. And I want you to remember back we were doing chapter 31, what the 19th verse said. It's good for you to remember it. Now therefore, write ye this song for you, this God speaking to Moses, and teach it to the children of Israel. Put it in their mouth that this song may be a witness for me against the children of Israel. Keep them in line, very important. And you'll remember as it stated in verse 30, as we completed that 31st chapter, and Moses spake in the ears of all the congregation of Israel the words of this song, until they were ended. What makes this song so very important? Because what are you instructed in Revelation chapter 15? At the very end, chapter 14 is written to earth. Chapter 15 in Revelation is written to heaven and the very host of heaven and those that make it. If you don't know this song, that is to say, if you do not align with the doctrine and the teachings that are in this song, you're not going to make this. Let's document it. Revelation chapter 15, verse 1. And I saw another sign in heaven, great and marvelous, seven angels having the seven last plagues, for in them is filled up the wrath of God. That's the whole thing. Verse 2, and I saw as it were a sea of glass, that's perfection, mingled with fire, cleansing. And them that had gotten the victory over the beast, you got that? Those that had gotten the victory over the beast and over his image and over his mark and over the number of his name, they understood it clearly. Stand on the sea of glass having the harps of God. You want to be in that crowd if you want to make it. That's God's elect, with armed and loaded with the song of Moses. And they sing the song of Moses, the servant of God, and the song of the Lamb, saying, great and marvelous are thy works, Lord God Almighty, just and true are thy ways, thy King of saints, that's to say of the nations. How precious it is. And that's why this song is so very important. It's God's feeling towards his people. Information that you must know concerning the enemy, what it is you're to do, and so forth. Let's get with the song. Song of Moses, chapter 32, the great book of Deuteronomy, being in the Hebrew name, these are the words. And boy, are they. Listen to them. Verse 1, give ear, O ye heavens. And I will speak. And hear, O earth, the words of my mouth. Verse 2, my doctrine, that's lique, thy good teachings, will drop as the rain, my speech shall distill as the dew, as the small rain upon the tender herb, and as the showers upon the grass. Do you know what happens to your lawn and your crops, your garden, when that tender rain falls on it? Makes it grow. And the dew is where natural nitrogen, and that first rain that germinates the seed. What he's saying here, if you'll listen to my word, if you'll let this early rain and the latter rain fall on your ear, and you'll absorb it, you'll grow also. You'll grow mightily in the service of the king. Verse 3, because I will publish the name of the Lord, ascribe ye greatness unto our God. There is no greater. Okay? And you cannot ascribe any name that magnifies with our Father who created all things. You know, man is barely being able to creep around in the heavens and begin to learn a little about what is out there. He put it there. Verse 4, he is the rock. You'll notice that's uppercase. He is the rock, his work is perfect. And all his ways are judgment, that is to say, justified in doing what's right, a God of truth, and without iniquity, just and right is he. Now, this word rock in the uppercase will be utilized 5 times in this psalm. God is our rock. Do you know what that means? It means he's unchangeable. You can count on the rock. And how precious it is that, and naturally 5 times stands for grace, unmerited favor. He loves you. That's why he created you different than anyone else. He loves you. Verse 5, they have corrupted themselves, their spot is not the spot of his children. They are a perverse and a crooked generation. And certainly, and so it is. Do you know where that's also written in the little book of Jude? Right before the book of Revelation, and verse 13, if I remember correctly. Verse 12 it is. They are spots in your feast of charity. Do you know who they are? When they feast with you, feeding themselves without fear, clouds they are without water, empty, carried about of winds, trees whose fruit withereth, never producing anything successful, without fruit, twice dead, plucked up by the roots. In other words, it's talking about the sons, the children of Cain, Kenites in the Hebrew tongue. They're just not like us. They're different. There is one thing that can change that. If they partake of what was spoken of in the prior verse, that if they partake of that rock, the true rock, not the fake, for there is a fake rock. If they partake of that true rock, then they become children of God, not of Cain. So to know and to understand that perverse generation will keep you out of a lot of trouble. This is what was taught in Revelation chapter 2, verse 9, and Revelation chapter 3, verse 9, to Smyrna and Philadelphia, the two churches of truth, those who knew who those were that claimed to be of our brother Judah and did lie and were of the synagogue of Satan. That's why God complimented those two churches. Because that was the key of David. That's the key that unlocks truth. And no man can shut that door, your ear, to that truth. How precious it is to know and to understand the word of God. Verse 6. Do ye thus requite the Lord, O foolish people? This word requite is gomel. It means to wean yourself away from him. You know, do you want to do that? You want to wean yourself away from God and lose his blessings? Do you thus requite the Lord, O foolish people, and unwise? Is not he thy father that hath brought thee? Hath he not made thee and established thee? Quana in the Hebrew tongue, meaning he erects you, he created you, he procured you, hey, he owns you. Your soul belongs to him. Ezekiel chapter 18, verse 4, all souls belong to God. You don't get around to giving your soul to God. He's got you. Okay. Verse 7, remember, you stop and think, remember the days of old and consider the years of many generations. Ask thy father and he will show thee, thy elders and they will tell thee. You know, it is true that gray hair is supposed to bring wisdom, but I know not all gray-headed people have the truth, and you have to be careful. We've got 6-year-olds in our congregations that know more scripture and know more of God's word than many that are gray-headed. Why? Because they study God's word chapter by chapter and verse by verse and pay attention to what our Father says rather than what some man might say. That is what is most important. Verse 8. When the Most High divided the nations their inheritance, when he separated the sons of Adam, you know, many of your newer translations will translate this word Adam as men. False, wrong. It takes away from the word of God because it is Eth-Adam. Though that generation, that offspring through which Christ would come, he set the bounds, that's to say the boundaries, of the people according to the number of the children of Israel. And this was the people that would carry forth the truth at all costs. It would never change. Traditions of men would never affect them. They would hold true to the real truth of God's word and teach it, just as this song is taught, and as we remembered back from chapter 31, verse 19, now therefore write ye this song for you, and you teach it. Don't you forget it. He set the bounds whereby there would be no crossover in the birth of Jesus Christ. Verse 9. That's the key of David. It's part of the Church of Philadelphia that you must know, as it is written in Revelation chapter 3, verse 10. Verse 9, for the Lord's portion is his people. Out of all that he created, what is his portion? His people. Jacob is the lot of his inheritance. That is the child through which that cord, that line would bring forth Messiah. In other words, Emmanuel, God with us, God himself coming through that people. That's why it's so very important. This lot or this cord, in other words, there was a division in the lot cast. That's where our term today, city lot, comes from, when you parcel out land. Verse 10, he found him in a desert land and in the waste howling wilderness. He led him about, he instructed him, he kept him as the apple of his eye. Do you know what the apple of your eye is? The apple of your eye is the very pupil of your eye. God protects you the way he would the pupil of his own eye. That's why the eye, when God created these bodies, you blink in a nanosecond to protect the pupil from dust, particles, insects, whatever might be coming your way. That's the way God feels about you. That's what he's talking about. So many people would be so ignorant that they would say, I just wish God would hear my prayers. God takes care of his own as protecting the pupil of his eye. Why? He loves you. May not love what you're doing, but he does love you. That's why he created you different than anyone else. Your DNA is different. Your fingerprints are different. He wanted somebody just like you. And that's the length he goes to when you're in his service and when you're under the grace of his mighty name. He does protect his own. As what? Verse 11. As an eagle stirreth up her nest, fluttereth over her young, spreadeth abroad her wings, taketh them, beareth them on her wings. In other words, when God mentions nature like this, you want to learn from it. And it's better yet if you can actually see it transpire. This is the way a mother eagle teaches her little ones. This is the way God teaches you, is by actual happenings. This mother eagle fluttereth over the nest to encourage the little ones to fly when they're ready. Okay? And she knows when they're ready. And at the same time, those that are not ready, that are weak, she takes care of. She'll carry them on that wing. And I know some people might disagree with that, be that as it may. But that's why God would use this particular analogy to let you know. He wants to teach you. He wants to teach you how to fly, spiritually speaking, your mind into the truth and the depths and the mystery of His Word. How precious it is when you enjoy studying our Father's letter to you, giving you that instruction and that teaching. He flutters over you in that Holy Spirit, urging you, guiding you, looking over you, protecting you, guarding you as the pupil of His own eye. Verse 12, so the Lord alone did lead him, and there was no strange God with him. When Jacob went forth, when the children were even in the wilderness, he led them at night by a pillar of fire. He led them in the daytime by a cloud that would protect them from that heat. He fed them manna. He took care of them. And at that time, there was no strange God. When Moses would go up on Mount Sinai, they would build their own. 13. He made him ride on the high places of the earth, that he might eat the increase of the fields. And he made him to suck honey out of the rock and oil out of the flinty rock. And so it is. This means the very fruit of the land, the organic minerals that we partake of from the very soil itself, for our bodies came from the clay, to strengthen and to increase. The tenuate is the fruit of the very land being the increase. Verse 14, butter of kine, that's cow's butter, and milk of sheep with fat of lambs and rams of the breed of Bashan. That means fruitful, huge. And goats with the fat of kidneys of wheat. And thou didst drink the pure blood of the grape. And what is that means? Pure means unmixed. And what is unmixed? That is the wine from the very plant itself. And the grape juice, if you so desire, that is the one we would take Holy Communion with, and it is what Christ would present the first miracle. Verse 15. You want to listen carefully. But Jeshurun waxed fat and kicked. Thou art waxing fat, thou art growing thick, thou art covered with fatness. Then he forsook God, which made him, and lightly esteemed the rock, that solid rock, unchangeable rock of his salvation. Jeshurun is a poetic name for Israel. Okay, it means upright is what it means, but it means a good time, Charlie. I mean, when God blesses and overblesses, when we earn it, there is a certain ilk that will go from that. And when times are good, they forget God. And they're going to party. They're going to have a good time. And God knows it. That's what he's talking about here. His own children. Those that he has so loved and taken care of. That's why this song of Moses is so very important. Don't you dare fit that mold of Jeshurun. You avoid it and save yourself a lot of trouble. I don't care if you are really blessed and you have an abundance. You better remember where it came from. It wasn't you, it was God. For he looks over you, guards you, protects you as the pupil of his eye. And you better thank him for it and keep God foremost in your mind rather than forgetting him and turning to the traditions of men. 16, they provoked him to jealousy with strange gods and abominations provoked they him to anger. Our Father's jealous, and he has a temper. When you go to perversion, and when you pervert what he has given us with such willingness, such freely given to us, to take it and turn it, to something not good, you better get ready for it. He's jealous and he takes vengeance. Why? It's to straighten your case out so you don't go to hell. Verse 17, they sacrifice unto devils, not to God, to gods whom they knew not, to new gods that come newly up, whom your fathers feared not. They just didn't care. How many people do you know that claim to be Christian preachers and they never get around to teaching the word of Christ, which is this word? Christ became the living word and walked among us. They claim to be Christian preachers, but you'll rarely ever hear them teach the Old Testament, especially, and rarely the New. And people follow them. I'm not judging anyone, but if you're going to study God's word, not traditions of men. Only a fool would follow traditions above the word of God. Well, why would that be? Because you wouldn't have any blessings. And in this troubled time, and in this world, you need God's blessings. 18, of the rock that begat thee, thou art unmindful. There's that uppercase rock again, unchangeable, and has forgotten God that formed thee. You've turned your back on the rock. You had solidity in your life and responsibility, and you turned your back on it. Jeshua did. Good time, Charlie. 19, and when the Lord saw it, he abhorred them because of the provoking of his sons and of his daughters. In other words, misleading and leading astray, apostasy, if you would, taking his children into apostasy, losing touch with the true God, pulling them away from the word of God. You know, many men would say to you, claiming to be Christian preachers, you don't have to understand the book of Revelation. You're going to be gone. If you would listen to some idiot that would tell you you don't have to understand God's word, then you'd listen. You can be had real easy. Your elevator doesn't quite top out, my friend, because God sent this letter to you, all of it, for you to have a gauge and a rule to go by whereby he could bless you. Verse 20, and he said, I will hide my face from them, I will see what their end shall be. For they are a very froward generation, children in whom is no faith. This word froward is perverse. Okay. And anytime you pervert something that is natural away from God's way, it's perversion. 21, and they moved me to jealousy with that which is not God. They have provoked me to anger with their vanities, and I will move them to jealousy with those which are not a people. I will provoke them to anger with a foolish nation. You can read of that in Amos chapter 6, verse 14. It's called Arabah, which is to say, before the very end, I'm going to let the Kenites have a little play with you. That means braided, mixed, or at the end of the day. That's what the word means in the Hebrew tongue. 22, for a fire is kindled in mine anger and shall burn into the lowest hell and shall consume the earth with her increase and set on fire the foundations of the mountains. You know, God spoke and nothing became what it is today. He can also speak. He is a consuming fire. And something can become nothing. 23, I will heap mischiefs upon them. I, God speaking for himself, I will spin mine arrows upon them. You're going to get it. 24, they shall be burnt with hunger and devoured with burning heat, a fever because of lack of an immune system. Eaten up. That's why you want to make sure that froward generation, perversiveness, doesn't come. That's the promise in the Song of Moses. And with bitter destruction, I will also send the teeth of beast upon them with the poison of serpents of the dust. In other words, Satan's own little troopers are going to have their way with you, taking you to the very depths of hell. 25, the sword without and terror within, the very chambers itself, shall destroy both the young man and the virgin, the suckling also, with the man of gray hairs. If you listen, you know, what is the sword of the Lord? You can read of it in Revelation chapter 1, verses 15 through 16. It's Christ's tongue. It's a two-edged sword. It's sharp. It cuts both ways. But Satan also has a sword of lies, deception. He will take you to the very bottom of the pit if you follow him. See that you don't. It will destroy families. Whole families going down the drain. 26. I said I would scatter them into corners. I would make the remembrance of them to cease from among men. That is to say, where are they? God promised that the nation Israel, not talking about Judah. We know where Judah is, basically. But the nation Israel, where is it? Numerous as the sands of the sea and the stars of heaven, uncountable, where are they? And of course, they are hidden because they were taken 200 years before the house of Judah into captivity by the Assyrian over the Caucasus Mountains, later being called Caucasians, Celts, and Saxons. Do you know what Saxons are? Isaac's sons. 27. Were it not that I feared the wrath of the enemy, lest their adversaries should behave themselves strangely, and lest they should say, our hand is high, and the Lord hath not done all this. The enemy saying, we've overcome them. We have just moved into their own offices and taken over their government, and they don't know any better. We really put them down. You want to be careful there, my friend. 28, for they are a nation void of counsel. Neither is there any understanding in them. In other words, wisdom goes out the window if you cut off the word of God, because all wisdom comes from God. There is no way, and you let a bunch of heathen run around placing signs on buses. It's laughable, and you should laugh at them. I mean, that's how stupid they are, that God doesn't exist, when any child can feel the presence of Almighty God. It's no step for a stepper at all. So you want to really laugh at those, the heathen, that bring forth billboards and other publishings saying there isn't a God, because they're void of wisdom, inasmuch as all wisdom comes from God. Proverbs chapter 1, verse 7. You know, it is an amazing thing. When I say laugh at them, I get more bad letters from them. They want you to be uncomfortable with their little signs. And when you get a kick out of them and laugh at them, it upsets them terribly. They blew their money so that we can laugh at them. They don't think it's funny when we take that back at them, because Christians don't have to worry about anything. We don't give up land. We take it. Let the heathen rage. It's all the good it'll do them. Laugh at them. 29. Oh, that they were wise, that they understood this, that they would consider their latter end. Going to hell. Verse 30, excuse me. How should one chase 1,000 and two put 10,000 to flight, except their rock had sold them and the Lord had shut them up? But still yet one of God's elect that understands the key of David, the truth of God's word, loving the rock, our rock, and the mercy and the grace that is connected with it, we can put 10,000 to flight in the name of the Lord Jesus Christ. 31, for there

0: why we laugh at you. Verse 32, for their vine is of the vine of Sodom and of the fields of Gomorrah. Their grapes are grapes of gall, and their clusters are bitter. Perversion, forwardness, that goes against the true way of God. 33, their wine is the poison of dragons and the cruel venom of asp, the serpent people. This is why Jesus would call them, if you really have eyes to see and ears to hear, in Matthew chapter 23, when he would say, you are the offspring of the serpent. What he was saying, you are the generation, meaning you are that people. 34, is not this laid up in store with me, God speaking, and sealed up among my treasures? You think it's not going to happen? Stick around, friend. It's well underway. We're in that generation of the fig tree. Our Father is observing, and he's coming soon. And then you'll understand why I say laugh at those that would mock him, because really it's kind of a pitiful case. Don't miss the next lecture. You need to know the rest of this song. It gets better as we go. All right, God bless you. You listen a moment, won't you please?
1: 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As it's written in Revelation chapter 13, verse 8, many will be deceived. There is no need for you to be deceived. Christ said in Mark 13, 23, behold, I have foretold you all things. 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
0: And there we are back again. Let's have the 800 number, please. 1-800-643-4645. Hey, you know what? That number is good from Puerto Rico throughout the U.S., Alaska, Hawaii. Hey, all over Canada. If the Spirit moves and you have a question, you share it. Won't you do that? Please never ask a question pertaining a reverend, denomination, or church organization. We don't judge people. I know it may sound judgmental, but that's God who is the judge. Not man. You teach God's word and let the chips fall wherever they may. Never, ever apologize for the word of God. It saves souls. It saves people. It remakes the lost into something precious, the people of God. Don't ever forget that. Those of you that listen by shortwave around the world, it's always a pleasure hearing from you. And your announcer at the end of the hour will give you our mailing address. Again, always a pleasure. Got a prayer request? You don't need our number. You don't need an address. You know why? Because God knows what you're thinking. And what he is thinking is that he loves you and he wants to hear from you. Let him know that you love him. Return it and be blessed. Father, around the globe we come. We ask that you lead, guide, direct, Father. Touch in Yahshua's precious name. Thank you, Father. Amen. Okay, and question time. Debbie from Wisconsin, do you have any Bible study for children? We're trying to teach our grandchildren and need some help. God's Natural Way is Discovering God's Natural Truth is a little children's book that is fantastic. A lot of adults need to have it. But you'll find it in our bookstore, okay, that you can order it from here. Fantastic work. Nancy from New Mexico, what distinguishes a truly discerning Christian from a judgmental one, or a deceiving Christian from a

0: hyper-critical person. It may seem to be splitting hairs rather than clarifying until one finds oneself out on the front lines trying to see past the smoke screens. Well, it's really quite easy. That's why we're fishermen for men. And you fish for men the same way that you would for fish. Well, how do you fish for fish? Well, you don't throw anchors at them. You don't set off sticks of dynamite. You throw out something that's tempting. And if they take the bait, you pull them in. If they don't take the bait, you let them go. God did not assign anyone to be the savior of the world aside from Christ himself. So in planting seeds, only God can make them grow. Man cannot. So it's really quite simple. A discerning person simply plants a seed when it's obvious God would want you to, and drop it right there. That's all you do. Plant the one seed and walk away. It would seem that some people want to let that ignorant person know everything you know, and you just dump the whole thing on them, and they're going to run from you. You're wasting your time. And so true discernment is to fish for men. If they take the bait, then continue. If they don't, end of story. God knows how to save people. He just uses us to assist. Yogesh from Georgia. Why would there be giving and taking in marriage as in the days of Noah prior to the appearance of the false Christ, since the birth of Christ had already occurred? Why would the fallen angels want to commit these? They're crude. Have you never read 1 Corinthians chapter 11, verse 10, where Paul tells a woman to keep Christ over her head? It says covered. A lot of people think that means a hat or a veil. I'm not talking about that. It's talking about keep Christ over her head because of what? Verse 10, because of the angels. They're coming back. And that's where they left their first habitation, was to seduce women. They're going to be doing the same thing again. That's what Christ said in Matthew 24. Leaguer from Louisiana. My question is Lucifer, Satan, being one of the stars. Well, the word, you know, Satan is a copyist. This is why Christ is Christ and he is Antichrist. He wants to be Christ. Christ is the morning star. He calls himself the morning star. Okay. He copies everything pretending to be Christ, and it's going to deceive a lot of people. The name Lucifer in the Hebrew tongue means bright star. And if you read the 38th chapter of the great book of Job, all of God's children in the first earth age were called stars. Okay. I mean, they were God's children, okay? Each one in his own way. That's not to say they were literally stars, but they were children of God, called that. And naturally, the leader of those children would be the morning star. That's the first light. Christ is our first light, certainly not Satan. Satan is a copyist. Velma from New Jersey. Pastor Murray, in Genesis, when Eve took the fruit from the tree, was it an apple? Have you ever read the Bible? No way. It doesn't say she took an apple. That's taught in Sunday schools, misleading little children. They were in a fig grove, so naturally they couldn't have taken an apple. Well, how do you know they were in a fig grove? What did they cover themselves with? It wasn't apple leaves. It was fig leaves. Therefore, even to this day, what is the fig leaf symbolic of? Hidden ones. And did they cover their mouth where they'd eaten an apple? No, they covered their private parts, where the very act of Satan, as it is written by Jesus Christ in teaching Matthew chapter 13, beginning with verse 36, down to telling who the tares are and what they did to women. Pastor Murray, this is Sim from Florida. I have a daughter that I love very much, is with a young man. He's lying and cheating and trying to play this family. I love my daughter very much. I take her to the Bible and tell her about evil spirits that Satan uses people to do his work also. She believes everything he tells her. I hope that this letter will get on your program and let her hear from a man of God about Satan's spirits. Well, not judging, but if he does lie, Satan is a liar and a thief. And he will steal the girl's life if she lets him. So if the person, a young man, if he wants to make a hit with a girl, young lady, then he should talk Bible. He should talk God's word. He should never lie to her. And I'm afraid he's picked the wrong family to try to take it to play, because Papa's not going to let him. He's going to tell him where the cow eat the cabbage. Ray from Illinois, be gentle in doing so. Ray from Illinois, what day of the week do you say that Jesus was crucified on? On a Wednesday. He was crucified on Wednesday and he was placed in the tomb at sundown, which that began Thursday. He was in the tomb all Thursday till Friday evening, which that begins then Thursday evening rather, which began Friday, and then Friday evening, which begins Saturday, and then sometime in the night he resurrected, three days plus. Your companion Bible has an appendix that gives you almost hour by hour play on that. Jessica from New York, I'm 10 years old and I watch your program each morning with my parents. My question is, what is the difference between a pastor and a priest? Why can't a priest be married and pastors can't? Thank you for your program, we love it. Well, we would be talking, you know, some priests can marry in various religions, but there are certain religions that they are celibate. That is the choice of that church. It is natural that, according to 1 Corinthians chapter 7, that it's all right for a pastor to have a family. Okay, you know, in Christ's times and in Paul's times, we did not have the modern convenience such as television, whereby you could be at home every night and still teach all the way around the world. They would be gone from home months and months and years at a time, which made it very difficult to have a family. And that's why Paul would say it's better that you, in 1 Corinthians chapter 7, it's better that you be like me, unmarried, but rather than burn, it's better to marry. Burn means with passion, not going to hell, okay? If you can't handle that, then you should get married, period. Elizabeth from Virginia, how do you know when a yes or wait from God, rather than can you tell if God the Father is saying yes or no or wait? Thank you. I sure can, Elizabeth. You know, what you do, you pray a lot, and you let the Spirit give you unction, and you go with that unction. If it doesn't work out, what he was saying was no. If it does work out, and it is a blessing, then he said yes. But you always want to wait until the unction comes where you pretty well know you have the answer. But at the same time, you want to be, there's only one way things get done, and that's to get about it. Okay, so it's according to whatever the situation is or whatever. God will let you know whether it's right or wrong. Ronald from California, in Matthew chapter 4, verse 1, the word spirit is lowercase in some Bibles, uppercase in others. Since God does not tempt us, then it must not be the Holy Spirit that led Jesus into the wilderness to be tempted. No, every individual has a spirit. Okay, Christ's spirit just so happens to be the Holy Spirit, okay, because it's the Spirit of God. But it's still, when it is used singular, It was his own unction or spirit. You know, you have a spirit. I have a spirit. My spirit is my intellect that assists me in teaching God's word or to convey the beautiful thoughts in the word of God. That's my spirit. But that is the unction and the thought process of every entity. They have a spirit. That's not to take away from the Holy Spirit, but in that case, it's letting you know that Christ willingly, openly, and definitely, inasmuch as he showed us how to get it done, said, Satan, bring it on. I can handle it. And boy, did he. Brandy from Georgia, I have a question for you. The first, how do you plant seeds? And the second, if you have a learning disability, can you still be one of God's elect? Of course you can. God uses whomever he will. He chooses whomever he will. If you can see the truth and you know that the false Christ comes first and you're going to stand against him, it isn't you that speak. It's Christ that speaks through you when you're delivered up. So certainly a learning disability is not going to bother you in that case as long as you know the truth and stick with it. How do you plant seeds? Like I said earlier, you fish for people. You throw out the bait, and if they take it, you reel them in. If they don't, it's over. James from California, what side of the Gulf will I go on? Well, James, I'm sorry, I don't know your actions. How could I judge that? You're the one that must judge that. Whatever you do determines which side you go on. If you love the Lord God, if you believe upon his son, you're going to go to and you try to serve him. That is to say, plant a seed occasionally and so forth, and you study the good word. You're going to be on the right side of the Gulf. Sue from Indiana, I heard you say something only lasts for 5 months in the millennium. Could you explain what you were talking about? Not the millennium. It's just before the millennium, as it's written in Revelation chapter 9, that Satan, and his name is given in both the Greek and the Hebrew, so you couldn't go wrong. He made it so definite as to who he was talking about, that Apollyon and Abaddon, the destroyer, Satan, will only have 5 months to deceive the people when God's elect are delivered up before him. Only 5 months. And at the end of that 5 months begins the millennium. Roy from Colorado, a question. I struggle with the idea that we should love everyone unconditionally, which I hear a lot of people saying, church and religious people. It seems God loves us if we believe that. That's not true. You know, we love everybody unconditionally. However, there comes into that tough love. If you truly love your enemy, let's take the teachings of God. Always let that override everything. God said, if you love your child, you're not going to spare the rod. You're going to correct him. Okay. You can read of that even in Hebrews chapter 12 in the New Testament. God corrects you if he loves you. And it's the same way. If you love your enemy, you're going to give him an attitude adjustment. And it may take a two before. It may take however big of toys he likes to play with. Okay, that's the way you judge it. And that's called tough love. But most of all, we don't let Satan's very choice destroy our people. We dispatch them. We have a great hurt in this nation at this time that we are allowing terrorists to practically destroy a whole plane load of our people and then let some judge say, what do you plead, guilty or not guilty, instead of turning them over to the CIA and putting him on a waterboard and find out where he came from, who he's doing business with, and how to handle it militarily. It's not a judicial situation. And this country is going to lose this war if this continues. You can't read the enemy their Miranda rights because they're not American citizens. They want to kill us. So if you love them, you have to act and react accordingly. You know, if you are sick and you got a joint out of place, you go to a chiropractor. If you have an appendix about to rupture, you go to a surgeon. If you have a terrorist that's trying to destroy innocent civilians, the first duty of our government is to protect the citizens of this nation. And that's why we have an army. That's why we have the Marines. That's why we have the CIA, Air Force. We have all kinds of tools to use against to win the war rather than to let a bunch of slick lawyers play court when they are so ignorant when it comes to handling a situation like that, that we're going to lose if it continues on. The terrorists laugh at us when we do not take appropriate measures to find out who they're connected with and get to it. And I know that some will say, well, I've never heard a preacher talk like that. Well, you have now. And I'm a very patriotic American. I'm an old combat Marine. I know how to take care of business. Been there, done that. And I hate to see this nation lose everything it's got because of some slick lawyers trying to play CIA. They haven't got it. They're too ignorant. It's not that they are ignorant, it's just that's out of their line of work. They do not know what they're dealing with, period. Okay, enough said. Okay, I have a question, and who is this? This is Juliet from Arizona. I have a question. Zechariah 5:9, the two women who, what indicates the two women? Pray for me and my family. You've got that. And the two women take the ephah or basket that old sister Babylon's sitting in and take her up and play between heaven and earth and try to get people to worship her. The two women are as stark, and a stark is a very unclean bird. Okay, that answers your question. Brad from Tennessee, explain to me the fig tree, and do you believe that Israel, when it became a state and given to be a named state in the, I think it was 1947, does this mean that all generations born after this were named a state? Well, it has to do with the generation of the fig tree. And that's the final generation. That's what it means. Study the parable of the fig tree. Donna from California, my question is, the fallen angels who left their habitation to seduce the daughters of Adam, did these angels have male sex organs and the ability to produce sperm? What was Adam created in the image of? God and the angels. And was Adam able to produce, because it's the exact image? And the answer is, of course, yes, they did have. They're not flesh, but we are made in the exact out of flesh material that they are in heavenly material, spiritual material. And here's another one from this same Donna. My question is, how many of Noah's wives went on the ark with him? If it was only one, was Ham's biological mother, because Noah only had one wife. Okay. And I got another one from Miss Donna. My question pertains to the six-day creation. Did God make one male, one female of every race? Of course he did. Okay, that's why we have our races with them. God created them on the sixth day, and he looked, and it was good. God is proud of the races. He loves them. Brenda from California, I have heard that fear is an evil spirit. To be afraid is to call the Lord a liar, because he will not leave you alone to to do this battle. The Lord is always with us. He will never leave you. He will never forsake you. But fear is not an evil spirit. Okay. I want you to make a home assignment. Luke chapter 10, verses 18 and 19. Start reading there and know that God gives you power over all your enemies. In Christ's name, use it. Being out of time, I must say to you, I love you because you enjoy studying our Father's word, chapter by chapter, verse by verse. Most of all, God loves you for it. You make his day, guess what? He's going to make yours. Brought to you by your tithes and offerings. If we've helped you, you help us keep coming to you. Once you do that, bless God again. He will always bless you. Most important, though, you listen to me. Listen good. You stay in his word every day. And his word is a good day, even with trouble. Do you know why? Because Jesus, Yeshua, is the living word.
1: 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Thank you for watching today's program, and God bless you.

The book of Peter. Here we have two books, 1st and 2nd Peter, that are absolutely fascinating. That great old fisherman telling us, leading us, directing us, guiding us, going into the depth, if you would, in that second book, into the three earth ages, giving the most accurate recorded account of the events that transpire and document that there are three earth ages, that there was one before this one, and one to come. Peter, the great fisherman, which in his gentleness and his kindness brings us two books, the books of Peter, that lead, guide, direct, even in your daily life, that teach and show you how to be happy, how to find that peace of mind, and to know yourself. The books of Peter, I know you're going to enjoy them.

0: Welcome to the Shepherd's Chapel Network Family Bible Study Hour with Pastor Arnold Murray. Wisdom is understanding God's Word. Pastor Murray's unique teaching approach brings God's Word alive with meaning as he takes you on a chapter-by-chapter, verse-by-verse study of God's letter to you, the Bible. And now here is Pastor Arnold Murray.
1: Good day to you. God bless you. Say welcome to the Shepherd's Chapel. Welcome to this family Bible study hour back in our Father's Word. We're really blessed that today we're doing and we're going to complete the Song of Moses. Now, you'll remember back in chapter 31, verse 19, God said, Moses, you write this song, you put it in the mouths of the children. So, because they're going to be kind of judged along this line at the very end of time. So that makes this very important, especially when you go to Revelation chapter 15, and you understand there that those that overcome the beast, the Antichrist, and the troubles of this world sing the Song of Moses. And that's why this song is so very important. It isn't that you should learn it, memorize it verse by verse. It doesn't hurt if you wish to do it, but this is the information. And God has made it very clear. He said, I've set the bounds for my children. And I'm going to protect you as I would the apple of my eye, which is being translated the pupil of the eye. A lot of people wonder, well, does God really look over me? Well, of course he does, like protecting the pupil of his eye. Even in designing these bodies, God made it so that if something heads for your eye in a nanosecond, it blinks and winks. And that's the way God pays attention to you. Don't you ever for a moment think that God doesn't know where you are, what you're doing, and so forth when you cry out to him. So we began this song, and we got down to verse 35 of the song, and as it comes, he said, their spot is not of our spot, speaking of the Kenites and Satan's own little children. They went out from us, they're not of us. And that's how you have the key of David. That's how you identify the false Messiah so that you don't worship him, by knowing that seed line of David, to know the true Christ from the fake. So having said that, let's pick it up if we may in that song that they're singing, and it continues in Deuteronomy 32, verse 35, a word of wisdom from our Father. 35 reads, God doing the talking here, to me belongeth vengeance. Some Hebrew scholars in an older manuscript says this is the day of vengeance recompense, and a time for recompense. Their foot shall slide in due time, for the day of their calamity is at hand, and the things that shall come upon them make haste. You'll remember when Christ was yet walking the earth, he went into the synagogue, he picked up the book of Isaiah, and he read the fact that he came for salvation. And he stopped short of saying, and the day of vengeance. But it's going to come. When you complete the reading in Isaiah, you know what day he's talking about. It's coming upon those that will not listen to him, will not follow him, do not love him. And God hastened the day, verse 36. For the Lord shall judge his people and repent himself for his servants when he seeth that their power is gone and there is none shut up or left. When God sees that you've done all you can do, that's when you really turn to him. You take care of business yourself. Don't ask God to do something you can do yourself. But then when you need his help, ask. And what does it mean? You know, a lot of people just get real nervous and shaky when it says God's going to judge. You see, judgment has two parts. I hope you've learned that from me teaching this, from our having studied this law, that the commandments, the judgment has two parts, reward and punishment. If you have loved the Lord and served him, judgment means reward for you. It's payday. It's a beautiful time. All that you have done for our Father, you will suffer no loss whatsoever for it, because he loves you, he protects you, he takes care of you, even as he does the pupil of his eye. And that judgment is a beautiful thing, and it is coming, verse 37. And he shall say, where are their gods, their rock in whom they trusted? In other words, you didn't worship me, you worshiped some other tradition of men, some religion. Let them save you. Let them heal you. You see, there's only one Father. And you're either with him. Well, how could I be sure? Well, it's real simple. Does your church teach God's word chapter by chapter and verse by verse, where it's God's word you're studying? Or do they ratchet jaw for about an hour and never hardly mention God's word? You might be in a little bit of danger right there, and I'm not doing any judging. I'm just saying you don't have to be the brightest bulb in the drawer to know if when you go to church, you should be studying God's word chapter by chapter if you want God's attention. Because that's the reason he sent you this letter. That's the reason he's teaching you this song, so that you know how to overcome in the end times and find salvation. So God is saying, in that time, whatever they worshiped, I'm going to just turn my back on them and say, let them save you. Well, naturally, they can't. Verse 38, which did eat the fat of their sacrifices, they took your tithe and drank the wine of their drink offerings. Anything you wanted to sacrifice, they took it gladly. Pass that plate again. Let them rise up and help you and be your protection. I'm not going to. You let them. This is where, you know, this is why Jesus himself would teach in Matthew 24 and Mark 13. There's a lot of people going to be coming in my name. Means they claim to be a Christian preacher. You want to be real careful. It's according to what they preach. Do they preach God's word or somebody else's? Verse 39. See now that I, that's emphatic, am he, and there is no God with me. I kill, and I make alive. I wound, and I heal. Neither is there any that can deliver out of my hand. When it's time for the deadly wound, he'll deliver it. Okay, he can, no problem, can do. Verse 40. For I lift up my hand to heaven and say, I live forever. God could never swear by anybody greater than himself. What he's saying is, you can count on my word. That's why this song of Moses is so very important, and that's why it's going to go down exactly that way, because your father is swearing by himself, his own name, his own power, and his word. Verse 41, if I whet my glittering sword, and mine hand take hold on judgment, I will render vengeance to mine enemies and will reward them that hate me. They're going to get everything they've got coming to them. You know, it would be important that, what is the sword of the Lord? That's something that's so essential that you learn. You can learn in Revelation chapter 1, verse 15 through 17. Christ tongue is a two-edged sword. It's the word of God. It cuts both ways. It is the word. God spoke and nothing became everything. And in the end times, God can speak and something can become nothing if he sentences you to the pit. That's judgment. It's coming. I don't know how you're doing, friend. You see, you can't blame some other person or some organization. God sent this letter to you personally. He expects you to absorb it, to cover it, to read it. And this is what you will be judged by. Not what some man might say, not what somebody else may say. This song of Moses and the word of God, that is that sword that cuts both ways. I don't know, you kind of know how you're lined up with it. How familiar are you with God's word? That's why it is written in the simplicity in which Christ, God is not the author of confusion, but peace. And this is why a child can understand the word of God if you'll forget men's traditions that make void the word of God. Stick to the letter God sent you and be blessed. Those that hate God, they've got it coming and they have nobody to blame but themselves. Let it fall. Verse 42, I will make mine arrows drunk with blood, and my sword shall devour flesh. And that with the blood of the slain and of the captives, for the beginning of revenges upon the enemy. This beginning of the revenges in the Hebrew states, I'm going to start with the head leaders of the opposition. They're going to get it first. Quite frankly, do you know something? This may surprise a lot of people. This is why judgment in the end times begins at the pulpit. You want me to say that again? Judgment begins at the pulpit. You know, I would hate to have been in the pulpit teaching something other than God's word when that judgment day comes. It's going to be severe. And those that are false teachers, false prophets that mislead God's children, they're going down big time. They're first on the list. That's what he said. That's where I began. Verse 43. Rejoice, O ye heavens, with his people, for he will avenge the blood of his servants and will render vengeance to his adversaries and will be merciful. That's loving, loving kindness unto his land and to his people. In other words, if God is not angry at you, you have nothing to worry about judgment, because judgment to you is reward. It's blessings. It's God's love. It's his grace, his mercy, unmerited favor, even covering up for the misdeeds you've done unintentionally and so forth. Why? Because God loves you. It is those that counter his very word with traditions that it brings down the vengeance of Almighty God. And you know, when you live in this generation, the generation of the fig tree, I would be taking these things very to heart. I mean, right deep down where the heart, body, and soul connect. And no, that day's coming. The hourglass is tipped and the times of sand are running out. I don't know, how you doing? How long has it been since you told Father you loved him? That's what he really wants from you, is your love, and that you would follow his word. You'll never find a more comforting song than this song of Moses, for it was written to you to know and to understand, to give you the knowledge when you check out and study and research their spot, not of our spot, and so forth. Speaking of the enemy. And it goes directly to Revelation chapter 2, verse 9 and 3:9. Speaking of those that claim to be of our brother Judah and do lie and are the synagogue of Satan. You've got to know the difference. Those are the only two churches Christ recommended. I don't know, does your church teach that? Does your organization teach who the Kenites are? Do they teach who those are that claim to be of our brother Judah and are the synagogue of Satan? If they don't, you're in a heap of hurt, my friend. You have a problem. And it's not Houston that'll record it for you. By that I mean you can't say, Houston, we have a problem. God knows your problem, especially if you're misled to that point. That's why this song is so beautiful. Life. This is why he began this song. I hope you can remember. He began this psalm with the words of give ear, you listen carefully, O ye heavens, and I will speak, and hear, O earth, the words of my mouth. My doctrine shall drop as the rain. My speech shall distill as the dew, as the small rain upon the tender herb, and as the showers upon the grass. What does the shower do to the grass? Makes it grow. God's word in this song makes you grow, gives you the vigor and the growth mentally and spiritually that you need to overcome, especially in these end times. What a beautiful psalm, this song of Moses. How so timely for that day of vengeance. That day of vengeance is coming very soon. I hope you're prepared for it. And there you have it. Let's go with the next verse, verse 44. And Moses came and spake all the words of this song in the ears of the people, he and Hosea, the son of Nun. Hosea is the spelling, the ancient spelling of Joshua, which is salvation. Same word as Yeshua, which is Jesus, okay? Means the Savior. But in this particular case, it was Joshua, because Moses will have returned to the Father in less than 30 days after this song was given. And we'll be covering that in the next lecture. How precious it is, the Word of God, that God would be so good to us that he would give us this song. And I think I want to read it again, that his instructions in 31 concerning his instructions to Moses. Last instruction, 31 verse 19. Now therefore, God speaking, write ye this song for you and teach it to the children of Israel. Put it in their mouths, that this song may be a witness for me against the children of Israel. In other words, you're going to be judged by it. That's why those that sing it overcome the mark of the beast, overcome the beast system and the enemy, because it is loaded with that knowledge and wisdom, and that completes the psalm. How precious our Father is that he shares that. Remember the song and study it occasionally. Don't be a Jeshu run, as you discovered in the verse 15. That means a good time Charlie. Just every time the good times roll, you get out there and romp and forget the Word of God. You know, what is really ironic about that is Jeshurun, that's a poetic name for Israel, the children of God, those that love God. That when God blesses them overly and they have more than they need, they get to be good time Charlies. They forget about God. Don't do that, especially in this generation. And those that lead, remember what God said, judgment begins at the pulpit. And he said, I'm going to take out the heads of the enemy first. Verse 44 to continue. And Moses came and spake all the words of this song in the ears of the people. Joshua, 45. And Moses made an end of speaking all these words to all Israel. That's all you need, the Word of God. 46. And he said unto them, set your hearts unto all the words which I testify among you this day, which you shall command your children to observe to do all the words of this law. This book of Deuteronomy, which is a repeat in simplicity in lay terms so anyone can understand God's law, his statutes, and his judgment. There are three different things, and you must learn the difference in the three things. And it's really quite simple. I'll explain again without the risk of repetition. The law itself are the commandments. The statutes are rituals such as blood sacrifice that Christ replaced, so they were fulfilled at the cross. Many of the ordinances, but not the law. Okay. And judgment itself has two parts. Judgment is reward, or it is correction. So which is your choice? That's the way God's law goes, and it's that simple. Verse 47, for it is not a vain thing, it's not an empty thing for you, because it is your life. And through this thing you shall prolong your days in the land whither you go over Jordan to possess it. Do you understand what this is? Your life. This is why you hear me say that Christianity is not a religion, it's a reality. You live it, it is your life. It is what brings the blessings of God down on you and your family. It's what draws people to you when they realize you have the true spirit, that you're honest and forthright, that you have answers from this word of God. Verse 48, and the Lord spake unto Moses that selfsame day, saying, 49, get thee up unto the mountain Abiram, and that's regions beyond, and Mount Nebo. Nebo in the Hebrew tongue means prophet, okay, which is in the land of Moab, that is over against Jericho. And behold, the land of Canaan, which I give unto the children of Israel for a possession. You see, Moses is not going to get to go, because Moses failed God in that one time. I don't think, I have my own opinion on this, and we'll talk more about it in the next lecture, but he's not going to cross the Jordan. God's not going to let him, for the simple reason he struck the rock twice. And you'll remember the word rock in uppercase was utilized five times in that song of Moses, our rock, which is Almighty God, which simply means he is unchangeable. Don't ever let some fruitcake tell you that, well, the word of God changes. No, it doesn't. God is unchangeable. God does forgive us, but he himself does not change. Verse 15, instructing Moses, and die in the mount whither thou goest up, and be gathered unto thy people. Where is he going? After he dies, did it say he's going out here in some hole in the ground? No. Gathered together to thy people, as Aaron thy brother died in Mount Hor, and was gathered into his people, meaning returning in the spiritual body to the host in heaven. Verse 51, because ye trespassed against me among the children of Israel, at the waters of Meribath Kadesh, in the wilderness of Zin. That's the flat country. I mean, no mountain, just plain old flat country, Zin. Because ye sanctified me not in the midst of the children of Israel. I want you to make a note of Numbers chapter 20, verses 11 through 13, because this is where this come to pass, that Moses, instead of speaking to the rock to provide water for the children, he struck it twice. You don't re-crucify Christ. You don't punish Christ twice. Okay. You speak, you ask, and you receive. And this God held against Moses. Meribath Kadesh, you need to understand why God would use that terminology. Because what does Meribath mean? It means strife, trouble. What does Kadesh mean? It means holy, the holy place. Meaning you brought trouble and strife right into the holy place, the rock of rocks. It's kind of sad. But that's what Moses did. Moses didn't question it. Moses didn't complain. Verse 52. Yet thou shalt see the land before thee, but thou shalt not go thither unto the land which I give to the children of Israel. You're just not going, Moses. Now, you want to remember, Moses here was 120 years old. That's three times 40, 40 being probation. At 40, at 80, he freed the people. And at 120, as he was here, when he completed delivering the children and brought them to the promised land on the east side of Jordan as far as he could go. Now, what you're going to find in the next chapter, though, is God wouldn't let man bury Moses. This is why you will hear me say he transfigured him. And many people really get upset when I say God transfigured him. I do not understand why that could be such a step to span when, let me ask you a question. when Christ walked the earth and appeared in Matthew chapter 11 on the Mount of Transfiguration, who was with him? Who was transfigured with him? Well, it was Moses, of course. Bingo. And who else? Well, it was Elijah. Bingo. And Christ himself. So Moses was transfigured. He was at the Mount of Transfiguration. Moses was the law, symbolic of the law. Elijah, symbolic of prophecy, the word of God. And Christ, the walking word of God. Word of God that became flesh and walked among men. And what a beautiful thing our Father does to his children, whereby they can understand. They couldn't stand God because of the very presence and the brightness that he that was in the bush brought to the children that frightened them. And then he himself saw fit to be born of a virgin, Emmanuel, God with us, and walked whereby man could stand him. However, man persecuted him, Satan persecuted him, but he showed us the course. Chapter 33, let's go with it, verse 1, and it reads, "And this is the blessing wherefore Moses, the man of God, blessed the children of Israel before his death." Great song. What a blessing. 2, "And he said, the Lord came from Sinai and rose up from Seir unto them. He shined forth from Mount Paran, and he came with 10,000 of saints. From his right hand went a fiery law for them." In other words, that law written was by the finger of God. 3, "Yea, he loved the people." He always does. "All his saints are in thy hand, and they sat down at thy feet. Every one shall receive of thy words." Words that are so important. That's why we study the scripture, the letter that God sent us. For Moses commanded us a law, even the inheritance of the congregation of Jacob. That's all 12 tribes. And the blessings to the tribes will come forth now. Kind of, you might make a note, mental note, that it's kind of like it was in Genesis 49. Verse 5, "And he was king in Jeshurun." That's that old good time Charlie, okay? "When the heads of the people and the tribes of Israel were gathered together." And verse 6, "Let Reuben live." And here he was, the firstborn. "And not die. And let not his men be few." Verse 7, "And this is the blessing for Judah." And Judah means praised, of course. And he said, this is the king line, the line through which David would come. "And he said, hear, Lord, the voice of Judah, and bring him unto his people. Let his hands be sufficient for him, and be thou an help to him from his enemies." And certainly God was. Verse 8, "And of Levi," and Levi means join. That's what a priest, they were the priest, and that's what a priest is supposed to do, is join people to the word of God. "He said, let thy Thurman and thy Urim be with thy Holy One, whom thou didst prove at Mashah, and with whom thou didst strive in the waters of Meribah." That's strife. Even though there was strife, you came through. Now, naturally, the Thurman and the Urim were really done away with. Christ became those through the Holy Spirit. That's how we communicate with God. We don't roll stones or rocks or anything else to get an opinion. You go directly to the Father. When he rent the veil of the temple at crucifixion, that opened the Holy of Holies. You don't even need a priest. Just come on in. Talk to me. Bring me your problems. And so it is with our Heavenly Father, that he does open that, but through the priesthood. And actually, Christ was of this tribe also, because Mary's mother was a Levite. Her cousin Elizabeth was of the daughters of Aaron. And this gave Christ, the only begotten of Almighty God, both of the king line and the priest line, making him forever after the order of Melchizedek. A deep thought that very few in this generation understand, but God's completeness. Verse 9, who, concerning Levi, who said unto his father and to his mother, I have not seen him, neither did he acknowledge his brethren, nor knew his own children, for they have observed thy word and kept thy covenant. 10, they shall teach Jacob thy judgments, and Israel thy law. They shall put incense before thee, and whole burnt sacrifices.

0: they had to leave their family and go into the other tribes to be their priest, to be their teacher, to be their man of God. And certainly he said, we'll watch over them. Be a kind of a tough trip sometimes, but they will do just fine. We'll pick this up in the next lecture. What a song, the Song of Moses. I hope you enjoyed it as much as I enjoyed bringing it to you. All right, bless your heart. You listen a moment, won't you please?
1: 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What is the mark of the beast? Many false teachers would have you believe it will be a tattoo on your forehead or a computer chip implanted under your skin. It is getting late in the game. You need to know what the mark of the beast is. As it's written in Revelation chapter 13, verse 8, many will be deceived. There is no need for you to be deceived. Christ said in Mark 13:23, "Behold, I have foretold you all things." 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Don't be deceived by Satan.
0: And there we are back again. Let's have the 800 number, please. 1-800-643-4645. Hey, that number is good from Puerto Rico, throughout the U.S., Alaska, Hawaii, all over Canada. If the Spirit moves and you have a question, you share it. Won't you do that? Please never ask a question about a particular reverend, denomination, or organization. We do not judge people. God is our judge. God's Word judges. Leave that part to God. You are to discern who you will fellowship with and so forth, but do not judge people. Teach God's Word chapter by chapter, verse by verse, and never, never, never apologize for the Word of God. It is our Father's Word. Those of you that listen by shortwave around the world, it's always a pleasure hearing from you, and your announcer at the end of the hour will give you our mailing address. Always a pleasure. Now, you got a prayer request, you can do away with the number and the address. Why? Well, God knows what you're thinking right now. He does. And He loves you. He may not love what you're doing, but He created you different than anyone else. Your DNA is different. Your fingerprints are different. He wanted someone just like you, unique, but He does want you to love Him. I hope that you're fulfilling that if you want His blessings, Father. Around the globe we come. We ask that you lead, guide, direct, Father. Touch in Yeshua's precious name. Thank you, Father. Amen. Okay, and question time. We're going to go with Peter from California. And greetings right back to you. Sin, iniquities, transgressions, and trespass. Pastor Murray, can you explain to me the biblical meaning of sin, iniquities, and transgressions? Let the word itself explain it to you. In the first epistle of John, not Saint John, the first epistle of John, chapter 3, verse 4, it explains basically what all of those things are. For to sin is to trespass God's law. It's that simple. It's not a deep thing. Anytime you go against God, you're really looking for trouble, big trouble. So that'll find it for you. The first epistle of John, chapter 3, verse 4. Linda from Florida, you stated being in the hand of God is a place you don't want to be. Please explain. I thought keeping in God's hand was the best place to be. What am I not understanding? I can only guess. I was probably teaching in a place in one of the books where it says God has his hand on the enemy. That's not a good place to be, is to be under the hand of God if he is correcting. You want to be under his hand for protection, love, and blessings. But at the same time, our God is a loving God. Therefore, he protects his children. You have some of these people, you'll remember in the last lecture, this guy said we're supposed to love everybody unconditionally. No, we're not. That's a false teaching. there comes fitted into that tough love. You're supposed to love your children, but you're supposed to kind of chastise them if they need it also. Same way with your enemy. You're to love them, but sometimes you may have to take a 2x4 or a Smith & Wesson to give them a little attitude adjustment. You know, that's tough love. Yeah, but it's common sense also. James from Texas. Pastor Murray, my husband and I have been married for 33 years, and this is our second marriage. A religious group told us we were committing adultery and we would have to separate. Is this true? If you want to listen to fruitcakes, nutcases, and let them give you instruction on life when they have absolutely no idea what they're talking about. They evidently they read a book concerning law, but they don't know God's law. So if you two, I would say, and if you've been together for 33 years, y'all kind of got a good thing going. There are reasons for divorce. They are listed in God's word. As a matter of fact, if you've ever read Jeremiah chapter 3 verse 8, God's a divorcee. But we don't turn him out, do we? I wouldn't think so. I'll say it again. In Jeremiah chapter 3, verse 8, God divorced Israel. He's a divorcee. There are reasons for divorce. And once one repents, I have to teach that Christ is good enough, brave enough, and strong enough that once you repent of mistakes made, even if you were the one that made them, and you mean it, don't ever try to con God. He'll forgive you. And you have a clean start from the beginning. Richard from Texas, question, how did so many Christians get the idea that Judas is the son of perdition? Well, unfortunately, because ignorant teachers taught them that. Okay. It's just because they're not familiar with the son of perdition of 2 Thessalonians chapter 2, verses 3 and 4. It can only be one. The word perdition in the Greek is apollyon, and it means to perish. It's Satan's name. And you can't tag Satan's name on somebody else. It just won't fly. Richard from Texas, same person. Traditions of men making void the word of God. Is this phrase in the Bible? Mark chapter 7, verse 13. Mark 7, 13. Traditions of men that make void the word of God. Don't ever let it happen to you. And men's traditions will do it. If you hear something repeated often enough, from people, a person that you have high respect and regard for, you better have checked them out enough to know whether they're right or wrong, because sometimes that's called brainwashing. You can become brainwashed. That's why you want to stick with God's letter. Then you got it firsthand. Charlotte from South Carolina. What does the Bible say about organ transplants? What if the person who receives the transplant goes and commits crimes, will you be accountable? Absolutely not. Jeremiah chapter 31, verse 29. The father bites a sour grape, it doesn't set the child's teeth on edge. In other words, you answer for your own sins, not somebody else's or vice versa. Organ transplants, you know, if a person has lost both eyes and someone sees fit to an organ donation, to donate an eye where they can give that person sight or a child sight, I think it's a beautiful thing. And I have my own opinion about if a person takes a heart, lung, and so forth, the whole transplant, it's kind of the father's about saying, it's time for you to come home. And but that's still, it's a personal decision, and there is nothing written in God's word that would be against it, though some people may not understand the food law about you shall not partake of blood. That means when you kill a chicken, you wring its neck and let it bleed to death before you cook it, all right? Because blood putrefies meat if you don't have refrigeration. Ken from North Carolina. Pastor Murray, could you please explain Revelations 13:15? Is this a spiritual death or a physical death? Thank you and the staff for all you do. You're so welcome. Thank you for remembering the staff. It is, what is Satan's name? Hebrews chapter 2, verse 14. God came to this earth through the Son to destroy death, which is to say the devil. You're going to be delivered up before the devil, which is to say death. But he can't harm a hair on your head. Because he's playing Jesus. And Jesus doesn't go around beheading people. There were people beheaded through Christians through the days of when it was very dangerous to be a Christian. In Rome, they put them in lions' dens and so on and so forth and beheaded them. That's not going to happen. That's not the MO of Antichrist. And if you're not careful, it declares in the book of Daniel that he will come in prosperously and peacefully. That's what's going to throw a lot of people. Well, how can he come in prosperously and peacefully? Claiming to be Jesus. And most people will think he is. John from California, can you explain the scripture, be still and know that I am God? Psalms 46:10, and it means exactly that. At the very end, you better be still and know God's going to have his way with the people, with the enemy, as we've discovered today, and so forth. It's going to happen. Ken from Ohio. Just wanted to say I love Pastor Murray and all his staff. Thank you for your prayers for my mother-in-law. She is home now and well. Miracles do happen. Thank you. Thank our Father. He is able, and we praise him for that. Margaret from Florida. What should we do to prepare ourselves for hard times? What kind of protection should we use? Well, God has, as it is written in Luke chapter 10, verses 18 and 19, forward, God gives you power over all of your enemies. And to prepare yourself for hard times, don't go into debt for things you don't need. That is so foolish, even though interest rates may seem just dirt cheap. Don't borrow money you don't need. And quite frankly, my old granddad who raised me taught me a pretty good lesson. He said, if you can't afford to pay for it, you don't need it. And you know something? That's always served me pretty well. So usury is an evil thing unless it's for business purposes or something that's going to make you money. And you never wade into the water when you don't know when you could go in up over your head. Doesn't hurt to wade in the water as long as you've checked it out and know you're not going in over your ankles and you're going to come out the other side like a new rose. Okay, that's making money, all right? But don't borrow money you don't need. Ralph and Laureen from Wisconsin. Was Cain a Geber because Satan was not born a woman? Well, Sargon the Magnificent, he was not called a Geber, which means a giant. But according to Sargon the Magnificent, he was pretty good size. Edward from New York, question for television, please. Do you think that all this international governmental agreement on the so-called global warming stuff is a step toward a one world government that the Bible talks about? Thank you. In a sense, it's a taxation upon the citizens and government people that are progressive nations to support underlings that have not been so well off. In other words, it's pure out and out communism of taking from some and giving to others. And there is no such thing as global warming anyway. Anyone that teaches global warming to little children is brainwashing them. They are enemies of this nation. There is no such thing as global warming, and true science knows it. You know, it is really a brilliant thing. We have global warming every spring. It gets cold in the winter, and in the spring the sun comes out. When it moves up from the south, always has, it always will. It's always going to come up in the east, and it's always going to go down in the west. But you take old Al Gore running around brainwashing little children, even telling them anyone over 30 might not believe this. Well, I don't think little children believe it. Okay, he's made a lot of money doing it, and I guess you can't fault him for that. Well, I can fault him for that. So anyway, it is a taxation, and cap and trade. I hope it stays dead on the floor, because it will be a taxation like you have never seen before on everything that produces energy. And it's all a lie. It's just a way to rip people off and take what you have that you've been blessed with from Almighty God and give it to some heathen that's never worshiped God. I believe in feeding and seeing, and if a man wants to work, even if he's a heathen, I'm not going to give him too many fish. I may teach him how to fish, but he's going to take care of himself. Anybody that won't take care of themselves if they're not handicapped is not worth taking care of. You got to work. That's what this world is about. That's what God made us for. So sharing the wealth is communism, and socialism is trying to creep into our nation, and it's time it got stopped. Lee from Alaska, why is Jesus not called Emmanuel in the New Testament? Well, he is, but it's in the Greek spelling, okay? In Matthew chapter 1, verse 23, it's instead of I-M-M, it's E-M-M, Emmanuel. That's the Greek spelling, so he is mentioned. Many of the like Noah is Noe, from Hebrew to Greek. Okay, I'm trying to find a name here. Maynard from Washington. Pastor Murray, please tell me if the two witnesses are literal. They are two individuals, yes. I think we have a pretty good clue of who the two witnesses are that showed up with Christ at the Mount of Transfiguration. Will it be? Well, I don't know. We'll see, won't we? We know we're coming close to that time. Rob from Kentucky, my question. Years ago, my mother introduced me to your program and planted a seed that sprouted years later during the most trying time of my life. I've been with the chapel for a little over a year, and now God has really blessed me over the time. My question, I have a chance to plant a seed of my own. A guy asked, if God is so loving, why is there so many suffering and death from starving children in the world? Well, it's not God's fault. That's sure. You plant a seed when someone asks you, that's God's way of saying, answer it, okay? But that's not God's fault. That's lazy people's fault that won't save. They won't learn how to get by. There are droughts and there are hard times, and people have to lay aside for such things as that. But God sent us a letter telling us how to take care of our children where they don't starve, and to make sure they have plenty with his blessings. But you got to do it his way. That's the condition. Esther from Texas, at the end of her Social Security number, it ends with 666. Does this mean she's going to hell? Absolutely not. Okay. 666 means the Antichrist shows up at the sixth seal, the sixth trump, and the sixth vial. All you got to do is check it out in the book of Revelation. Sixth seal, it's the appearance of the false Christ. Sixth trump, appearance of the false Christ. Sixth vial, Appearance of the False Christ, 666. Doesn't, you don't have to be the sharpest knife in the drawer to figure that one out, okay? And it has, it's whether you worship him or not, not what some number might be affixed to your name. Somebody could tattoo you from the bottom of your feet to the top of your head with 666, and as long as you love the Lord spiritually and stayed true, you're in good shape. Numbers have nothing to do with it, okay? The number is the knowledge of you being able to identify the false Christ when he appears. Mainly the fact that the true Christ doesn't show up till the seventh seal, seventh trump, and seventh vial. Most children know how to count from 1 to 7. So really there shouldn't be any reason for anybody to be deceived, but many shall be. Rob from Florida. Where in the scripture is it said that the Lord will give you no more burden than you can beat? Thank you and God bless you. 1 Corinthians chapter 10, verse 13. It goes like this. God, there's nothing ever going to happen to you if you love the Lord that isn't pretty common. It happens to everybody. Okay, so don't whine about it. No, it happens. And he will never test you over what you can handle, meaning he'll never allow you to be tested over what you can. He knows whether you can cut it or not. That's why you want to let him know you're a can-do type person. You can handle it. He can trust you. And then the verse finishes by saying he will always show you a way out. That's beautiful. You want to always remember that. He will always show you a way out. Joseph and Patricia from Arkansas, we thank you and the staff. We thank you. Our question to you, sir, is this. We know that Father is in another dimension, and we know that Father is bringing his throne to earth. So the earth is going to Father's dimension, or is Father coming to this dimension? What happened? 1 Corinthians chapter 15, verse 52. What happens in the twinkle of an eye? Boom, just that quick. We're all changed to spiritual bodies, meaning we're all changed to that dimension. Now, the earth itself, though, and as much as you mentioned earth, I think I should say this, the earth itself is not changed from present form and condition. I'm not talking about people now, earth, eretz. Until the end of the millennium, and then this earth is rejuvenated and put back, the firmament goes back into the heavens, and everything is back as it was in the very beginning of creation, and that's beautiful. Revelation 21, verse 1, it says a new earth, the word in the Greek is rejuvenated. My name is Anita. I'm from California. I've been studying with you for 15 years. Today I was studying with you when you said that we borrow money from another nation. Can you please tell me when we borrowed the money from, what nation did we borrow it from? Thank you for your answer. I enjoy your teaching and your knowledge and our Heavenly Father's word. We borrowed $800 billion from China. A nation we were at war with not too many years ago in North Korea. And as God's word in Deuteronomy states, you will loan money, but don't you ever borrow money from another nation. And it's real simple. Do you know why? God doesn't want us to borrow money from another nation because he blesses America. If you've got good management, we don't have to borrow money. In other words, God wants us to depend on him, not some other country. That's why he was so upset when Israel went to Pharaoh, Egypt. So there you got it. It happened, $800 billion, and you know something? China's kind of wanting their money back. They're getting a little nervous. Never borrow what you don't need. I'm out of time. Hey, I love you all because you enjoy studying our Father's word. Most of all, God loves you for it. It makes his day when you study the letter that he has sent to you, and when you make his day, boy, is he going to make yours. Brought to you by your tithes and offerings. If we've helped you, you help us keep coming to you. Once you do that, bless God, he will always bless you. Most important, though, you listen to me. Listen good. You stay in his word every day. And his word is a good day, even with trouble. Do you know why? Because Jesus Yeshua is the living word.
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Genesis 1:46, the first six chapters in God's Word. The world that was. Did you realize there was a world age before this one? Same old world, different age. The creation itself. When were the races created? You see, all the races were created separately, and you'll find that documented in these particular CDs. How and what was the sin in the garden? It will be discussed in this series also. This is a must for the serious Bible scholar, for if you do not understand how it was in the beginning, you certainly will never understand the end. I think you will find this series very rewarding and certainly will answer questions that no doubt you have always wondered about. Genesis 1:46. Hey, I know you're going to enjoy this series.

Akaroho is a Greek word that means to rob of authority, to rob of force, probably better translated. When you allow someone to rob the word of God of force, you're a loser. And that's what traditions of men will do for you. They will rob you of the force of God in your life. And he has warned over and over. That's the topic we're going to pick for. And at the same time, we're going to use the same, the opposite of that word is to say ruho, which is to say to invalidate. These are legal terms in the Greek language. And they are very direct and very specific. Traditions of men, many times people say, well, you want the traditions of God is what you want in your life, okay? Traditions of men make void the word of God. In what way? Let's take an example, one we're all familiar with. Let's take the rapture doctrine. It's not in the word of God. And when you teach a group of people that they don't have to understand Revelation, you're going to be gone. It's sealed where you can't understand it anyway, regardless of the fact that revelation means to reveal, to make known. And God intends that you should know it. But it puts you totally off guard. You have allowed a human being to tell you God's word doesn't mean anything to you. Well, if you're a servant of God, that's taken a pretty big step. I mean, that's why you want to be familiar with your Father's word, and you want to be familiar with it chapter by chapter and verse by verse. That is to say, to have a working knowledge of it. Okay. So open your Bibles, if you would, to Matthew chapter 15. Let's go where we can find this Greek word, akaroho, utilized by Christ himself, whereby we can come perhaps to a better understanding. Do not let someone rob of force the word of God. Do you know why? If you don't have God's force in your life, you don't have somebody to kick the rocks out of the road for you. You don't have somebody to bless you. In other words, if you remove the force of God from your life, you're on your own. And inasmuch as Satan is the prince of the air in this earth age, if you don't have authority over him through that force of God, given by Almighty God in the name of Christ, then you're hurting a bunch. So Matthew chapter 15, verse 1, let's pick it up. Let's see what Jesus has to say about this subject. Verse 1 reads, "Then came to Jesus scribes and Pharisees, which were of Jerusalem, saying," now these boys are from right downtown, you understand? I mean, you got scripture lawyers here that claim to know the word inside out. Verse 2, "Why do thy disciples transgress the tradition of the elders? For they wash not their hands when they eat bread." Now, what did that say? You got to learn to pick up on everything. It didn't say traditions of God, did it? No, that's not what they said. They said, "Why are you violating the traditions of the elders? You know, this good elder says this, and then on the other hand, this good elder says that." Have you ever asked yourself, what does God say about it? That's what's important. And that's the point Jesus is about to make here. Is when they speak of washing, you understand this is not just washing your hands like you always do before you eat. That was going through the ritual of a little sprinkle behind the elbow here, over your shoulder and there, and just really make a ritual out of it, okay, that is absolutely meaningless, has nothing to do with God's word. A bunch of acts put forth by man to make you look holy. Verse 3, that's what Christ answered. "And he answered and said unto them, Why do ye also transgress the commandment of God by your tradition?" I mean, that's not in God's word. God's word is against it. Therefore, why? Why do you transgress the commandment of God by your commandments of the elders? The point being, listen to God, don't listen to man. This man or any other man, without checking them out in the word of God to see what traditions are
followed. Verse 4, for God commanded, saying, honor thy father and mother, and he that curseth father and mother, let him die the death. That is a commandment. Now, and of course, this has to do with financial support for mother and father, is what Jesus is going to be talking about, that they're cared for in that way. He said, that's the commandment God says. And ultimately, he's going to say here, what do you elders say about it, okay? Verse 5, but you say, whosoever shall say to his father or his mother, it is a gift, by whatsoever thou mightest be profited by me. Now this misses a lot in the translation. The Greek word gift is korban, okay? And korban means in the Greek tongue, if you're giving it to the church, let mommy and daddy starve. It's okay, because you're giving it to God. Okay, got that? In other words, that's not what God said. That's what they're saying. As long as it's to the church, the preacher says, we're fine. We can let mom and daddy do without. They're not important. Well, that's sure not what God said. You got it? And you know something? This is how you can remove God's authority from your life. And that's what he's telling them, the power of force of God. Okay? And verse 6. And honor not his father or his mother, he shall be free. That's what they tell them. Thus have you made the commandments of God of none effect by your tradition. And there's the word I'm talking about. Of none effect. Just void. This removes the force of God. That's what the word means, akroho. And by removing the force of God, where do you think that leaves you? It leaves you up the river without a paddle, friend. You're on your own, in other words. Verse 7, ye hypocrites, well did Isaiah prophesy of you, saying, verse 8, this people draweth nigh unto me with their mouth and honoreth me with their lips, but their heart is far from me. They say they're Christian. They talk a mean Bible. They claim to be Bible scholars and students of the Word of God. But what they teach in their traditions is far removed from what I have taught you. That's what God is saying in the book of Isaiah. He said, I've taught you to do right. I've taught you to act right and to do what my commandments say. And when you start listening to people that make void, such as the example we led with, what does it mean? If you were to listen and never go into the book of Revelation, and you knew nothing of the spurious Messiah coming, that's to say the false Christ, you knew nothing of God saying he will come first. Not maybe, not perhaps. He shall come first to deceive the world if it was possible. Now, if you've been trained by traditions of men, that you don't have to worry about that because you're going to be gone. That's not what you put the gospel armor on for. The gospel armor does not include a set of wings. Got that? No jet packs, no set of wings. It is articles of battle. And a battle to be fought against the false Messiah. So you can see within that how far off guard traditions of man can throw you if you listen to men rather than reading God's word, being prepared, knowing what the gospel armor is for, what it's about, and what you put it on for. Quite frankly, I like the girt. That's your belt. Do you know what your belt does? It holds up your britches. And do you know what it symbolizes? The word of God, the word of truth. It'll hold your britches up. In other words, it'll prepare you for whatever you're going to face. But you start listening to a bunch of yo-yos. That's somebody that runs up and down a string of men's traditions. You see, this is where, and you've heard me teach against the law of precedent, which is what our judges rule by today. Not what God's word says or what our Constitution says, but by what some court decided here
or some court decided there. That's elders. That's what they say, not what God says. In the pure, simple truth and in the simplicity in which he brings it forth, making life not complicated, but understandable and complete by listening to your Father and not man. How precious it is. He said, what he said here, what Jesus said, your elders say if it's kosher, didn't I? If it's korban, which is a Greek word, not a Hebrew word, it's okay. You can let mommy and daddy do without, as long as you give it to us. They don't even say as long as you give it to God. They might say that. They have it in their mouth. That's what they would say in the great book of Isaiah. You talk a big, mean battle for God, but your heart's not in it. That's not what you all you talk about is elders and their traditions. So Jesus didn't mince words. You know, the sweet Jesus said, you're a bunch of hypocrites when you listen to men instead of me, instead of my Father. Okay, he ain't even real clear. That's emphatic. Verse 9, but in vain they do worship me. Doesn't do them any good. It's empty. Teaching for doctrines the commandments of men, not the commandments of God. That's what's important, beloved. And this is why, you know, it's dangerous when you go to a church and people come and say, oh, wasn't that a wonderful sermon the preacher gave? Well, what did he say? Well, I don't know. But it was wonderful, wasn't it? It just really lifted you. Did he read any of God's word? That's what church is for. Okay. What did you learn from the Father's word? Or were you listening to traditions? You see, playing church can be a very dangerous thing. Christianity is not a religion, it's a reality. We got a poor high school student in trouble with that statement. He and his teacher said it was a religion, and he says, oh no, teacher, it's a way of life. He about got in trouble. Anyway, the boy was right. It's a reality, and when you follow it, you will be blessed. Why? Back to the Greek word. God's word will be a force in your life. You won't be robbed of it. Don't let yourself be robbed by lies. Don't let yourself be robbed by being misled in traditions of man rather than following the word of God. It is a very, very serious thing, as Jesus has stated. Don't follow the commandments of men. Verse 10, and he called the multitude and said unto them, hear and understand. I want you to get this real good. Not that which goeth into the mouth defileth a man, but that which cometh out of the mouth, this defileth a man. Now, did he say that which comes out the draweth defileth a man? No, he said the mouth. It's what a man says. It's what a man teaches. That's what can do damage. That's what can defile. Verse 12. Then came his disciples and said unto him, knowest thou that the Pharisees were offended after they heard this saying? Do you think that worried the Lord Jesus Christ? He said, you hypocrites! Well, let that offend them. That's not politically correct. Who cares? If it's traditions of men and if it is wrong, they're a bunch of hypocrites. Period. Okay, no more need be said about it. Stick to the truth, stick to Christ's teachings, do it his way. That is not to say that you cannot be polite. But if the truth offends somebody, did God say you should be burdened by that? Not one place in God's word does it say you should be burdened by the truth offending somebody. I'm sure he even smiled about it, perhaps. Verse 13, what did he say about it? And he answered and said, every plant which my heavenly Father hath not planted shall be rooted up. That's to say,
as the giants, the hybrids in that brought about the flood of Noah, rooted out. The tares that do not belong among the wheat, rooted out. In other words, even the doctrine that Christ has taught, all other doctrines will die. They will be rooted out because God will not tolerate it. And the truth will set you free. We live in the end generation. And it's a generation where they're going to try for you, my friend. And I suppose that's why I'm picking this subject for today. Is you want to be ready. You want to be on guard. You want to know the difference between truth and fiction. Because it is the truth of God's word that sets you free. And it's Satan's lies that will rob, steal, and bring death to you. Always remember that. Don't be an easy mark for Satan. Stay in the word of God. Verse 14, shall be rooted up. 14, let them alone. They be blind leaders of the blind, and if the blind lead the blind, both shall fall into the ditch. That's a sad connotation for them. But there's nothing you can do about it if they choose that route. Sorry. That doesn't mean you shouldn't still seed plant. That doesn't mean you shouldn't teach. That doesn't mean you shouldn't lead when you have an opportunity to plant a word of truth or to instruct. But it's up to them to listen. And if they don't listen, hey, what he's saying here, I don't care that they were offended. That's their problem, okay? Let them fall in the ditch if they choose. But you see, God always gives man that choice. Do you see how that love is within that? Some people may have trouble seeing that. God loves his children enough that he will let them have their own will. If their own will is to follow a blind leader, then let them lead on. And let them both fall in the ditch. That's okay. That's what this earth age is about, is proving who listens to God's commandments and traditions or man's. It's up to man. Your choice. 15. Then answered Peter, and he said unto him, declare unto us this parable. He still doesn't quite get it. Isn't that amazing? 16, and Jesus said, are ye also yet without understanding? You don't get it? 17, do not ye yet understand that whatsoever entereth in at the mouth goeth into the belly and is cast out into the draught? 18, but those things which proceed out of the mouth come forth from the heart, your mind, and they defile the man. That's where he trips himself up. That's why as a Christian, you can talk to someone about 5 minutes and you form a pretty good opinion of where they're coming from. Doesn't take long to discern spirits. 19, for out of the heart proceedeth evil thoughts, murders, adulterers, fornications, thefts, false witnesses, blasphemies. These are the things which defile a man, but to eat with unwashed hands defileth not a man. They're answering the question. But understand again, that's unwashed hands without the ritual, okay? Man's ritual, not God's, okay? That's a big difference. Many people will say, well, that's talking about baptism. Well, it was kind of a brush off of what they would have called baptism and washing, but not Christian baptism. Okay, don't ever let anyone sell you that. What Christ is talking about is exactly what he said. It's what comes from a man's heart or a woman's heart that counts. If it's God's word, it's beautiful. If it's the love of God, it's beautiful. But if it's traditions of men, it's false. And that, therefore, in other words, I'll rephrase that. Always let God's law override man's traditions or you're in trouble. Okay, big trouble. Do you know where Jesus was quoting from in Isaiah there? I think it's very important. That's why he never quoted the Old Testament without a cause. And what he's doing, he's going back to Isaiah 29. Let's go there for a moment if we may. Isaiah chapter 29 in the Old Testament.
And Isaiah 29 in verse 1, we're going to start a little further down, but let's pick up the subject so we understand what our subject is. Woe to Ariel, the city which David dwelt, where David dwelt. Add ye year to year, let them kill sacrifices. Ariel in the Hebrew tongue is the Lion of God, okay? Now, do I have to tell anybody who the Lion of God is? It's Christ, okay? This is Christ's name, the Lion of the tribe of Judah, before he was born to Mary, even. This is in prophecy speaking forward to it. That's what the word means in the Hebrew tongue, Lion of God. There's really only one. And now, if we could, let's drop down to verse 4. Pick it up. Let's pick it up in verse 4. And remember what Christ said. These people talk a mean battle of religion, but they're a bunch of fakes, okay? They claim to be goody-goody two-shoesers. But I'm not with them. They've made void the word of God. Okay, verse 4 reads, "And thou shalt be brought down, and shalt speak out of the ground, and thy speech shall be low out of the dust, and thy voice shall be as of one that hath a familiar spirit," that means demon-possessed, "as of one that hath a familiar spirit out of the ground, and thy speech shall whisper out of the dust." Who crawls on the dust on their belly all the days of their life, as it is written in Daniel 12 to Satan? All right? And if you listen to him, and if you allow him to get into with the traditions of man, he said, you talk like somebody that's got a demon. Now, that's how serious God takes traditions of men, and that's why Jesus called on this, okay? Don't think I'm being over judgmental here. I'm not the judge. He that sent us here is. "Moreover, the multitude of thy strangers shall be like small dust, and the multitude of the terrible one shall be as chaff that passeth away. Yea, it shall be at an instant suddenly." That's at his return at the second advent. It's going to happen. He's coming, the Lion of the tribe of Judah, the Lion of God, Ariel. He is returning. "Thou shalt be visited of the Lord of hosts with thunder and with earthquake and great noise, with storm and tempest and the flame of a devouring fire." And of course, God is that devouring fire. You know, we just had a little, speaking of earthquakes, we just had about a 9-pointer plus. 200,000 lives gone because they weren't paying attention. The simple thing, a little 10-year-old girl studied in school about the earthquake and tidal waves and said to her family, "We need to get out of here." They did, and they were saved. So it isn't that God doesn't give us knowledge and wisdom to save ourselves. It's that people do not listen to him. Greed, lust, and what have you, throws people off guard. Don't let it throw you off guard. We're talking about the end times here, even though we're in the Old Testament, and it is for this reason that Jesus quoted it. Verse 7, "And the multitude of all the nations that fight against Ariel," that's to say Jesus Christ, let's be specific, "even all that fight against her and her munition, and that redress her, shall be as a dream of a night vision." All those that want to be the enemy of the Lamb of God or the Lion of God, whichever you wish to call him, it's going to be like a bunch of people dreaming. Have you ever been real hungry, just really, really hungry, and dreamed you were eating a big steak, and when you woke up, what did it taste like, and how full was your tummy? That's what false religion will do for you, okay? You got it? Verse 8, "It shall even be as when an hungry man dreameth, and behold, he eateth, but he awakeneth, and his," not his belly, "his soul is empty. Or as when a thirsty man dreameth, and behold, he drinketh, but he awakeneth, and behold, he is faint.
and his soul hath appetite, so shall the multitude of all the nations be that fight against Mount Zion, that fight against my word, that try to make my word void. They're going to go to church and they're going to have me on their lips, but they're going to be like a man dreaming, starving to death. And it's not going to do them any good for their tummy, because they're without. Their soul is empty, because they didn't stick to God's word. That's why Jesus sent you to this place. When it came to people playing church. Verse 9, stay yourselves and wonder. Cry ye out and cry, they are drunken, but not with wine. They stagger, but not with strong drink. It's this in the Hebrew kind of misses it. Stupefy yourself and be stupid, okay? That's what the spirit of stupor can do for you when you leave God out of the equation of your life. Verse 6, 10, for the Lord has poured out upon you the spirit of deep sleep. Well, stupor, you know. Have you ever looked at a bunch of people in a busy place that seem to have no destination, and no life? They just, the sound will say, move to door two, and the whole bunch just move to door two, you know. I wonder what you'd say. Why are you moving to door two? The man said. Okay. But I'm saying you can look and see the stupa on people's faces of not understanding even why they're here, much less what they're doing. And hath closed your eyes, the prophets and your rulers, the seers, hath he covered. You're not going to get, if they're not teaching God's word, if God didn't send them,

That's all you're going to get. You might as well dream about it and wake up empty. That's what it's going to amount to. Verse 11, and the vision of all is become unto you as the words of a book that is sealed, which men deliver to one that is learned, saying, read this. And I pray thee, and he saith, I cannot, for it is sealed. I mean, he can be seemingly a very good scholar, but when you ask him about the book of Revelations, he'll say, it's sealed. Even though the word revelation, in whatever language you want to translate it from, means to make known, to uncover. How can they get away with that? Well, because God made them just a little bit, I'll use a Hebrew word, sottish, okay, translated from the Hebrew, I should say. I'll be kind. I don't want to say stupid, like he did earlier here. It's sealed. We can't read it. How many times in your life have you heard that? If you'll be honest with me, when you went to various churches and they would say, nobody's supposed to understand Revelation, it's sealed. Really? Well, because it has seven seals? That makes it all that much more interesting, okay? Verse 12, and the book is delivered to him that is not learned, saying, read this, I pray thee. And he saith, I'm not learned. Verse 13, wherefore the Lord said, for as much as this people draw near me with their mouth, this is where Jesus quoted from now, don't forget it, stay with me, and with their lips do honor me. They really talk a mean, goody-goody two-shoes or Christian, but have removed their heart, their mind far from me, for their fear or their reverence toward me is taught by the precept of men. Well, isn't that okay? What precept of men do you know that's held true? How many times have you ever known a man that didn't make a mistake? For all men make mistakes. You need to study the precept of God, not men. That's what gets you in trouble. That's why you can think you partook of a big steak and your soul is still going to be starved for the famine. As it's written in chapter 8 of the great book of Amos, Minor Prophets, the famine of the end times is not for bread, but for hearing the word of God. Chapter by chapter, verse by verse. 14, therefore, behold, I will proceed to do a marvelous work among this people. Even a marvelous work and a wonder, for the wisdom of their wise men shall perish, and the understanding of their prudent men shall be hid. And do you know something? You have leaders in this nation today that from about the year 2000, we had an enemy force that moved in and brought down two huge towers. But you've got people elected to office in this country that try to blame it on their fellow officials. Not who did it. You know, that's kind of stupid. I don't know of any other word for it. Who did it? Well, the Al-Qaeda did. Well, then, end of story. Destroy them. That's how simple it is. But our leaders, no. They make long speeches blaming it on this person or that person in this nation. And they let the enemy fly the coop to remass and do it again, if it were possible. Thank God we have some people that stay sharp, that are not stupid, such as you. Okay. Verse 15, woe unto them that seek deep to hide their counsel from the Lord, and their works are in the dark, and they say, who seeth us, or who knoweth us? Well, our Father knows us. Our Father knows even what you're thinking, okay? Surely your turning of things upside down shall be esteemed as a potter's clay. For shall the work say to him that made it, he made me not? Or shall the thing framed say of him that framed it, he had no understanding? Do you understand that that's going on today?

0: kind of we're allowing it. 50%, I think it's getting shorter than 50%. 35% of the people still believe politically correct is correct. You know, not too many people are sucked in by that anymore. If somebody wrongs you, it is wrong, period. If somebody wrongs God, it is wrong, period. I don't care who it offends, and I don't care who might be, as they would say to Jesus, you don't understand. You offended them. And he might as well have said, I could care less. It's the truth that counts. And so it is today. Okay. Verse 17. Is it not yet a very little while, and Lebanon shall be turned into a fruitful field, and the fruitful field shall be esteemed as forest? Christ is returning. The cedars of Lebanon are symbolic of our people, always have been. That's why Satan wanted to be one. Ezekiel chapter 31, documenting. Verse 18, and in that day shall the deaf hear the words of the book, and the eyes of the blind shall see out of obscurity and out of darkness. Truth is coming. The word that became flesh is returning to this earth and shall walk among us. And all bodies will be in spiritual bodies at that time. There will be no slowness of thought. You won't have to ask your neighbor if he knows God. 19, the meek also shall increase their joy in the Lord, the oppressed, that is to say. And the poor among men shall rejoice in the Holy One of Israel. For the terrible one is brought to naught, and the scorner is consumed, and all that watch for iniquity are cut off. All that like to stay awake at night planning crime are not going to be with us. He's going to clean it up, okay? It's coming. And what a wonderful time that's going to be, beloved. Do you know who's going to do this? You read it, and we say he's coming. But he's not coming until his enemies are made his footstool. Who do you think he's chosen to do that? To speak out against the false Messiah, as it's written in Mark 13. Think about it. That make a man an offender for a word, and lay a snare for him that reproveth in the gate. That's to say a judge, okay? Lay a snare for judges, try to bribe them, and turn aside the just for a thing of naught, for just confusion. Just to in general bring mass confusion. Therefore, thus saith the Lord who redeemed Abraham concerning the house of Jacob. Jacob shall not now be ashamed, neither shall his face not wax pale. He's going to make it. You stay in the truth, and you'll never be ashamed. But when he seeth his children, the work of mine hands in the midst of him, they shall sanctify his name and sanctify the Holy One of Jacob and shall fear, or that is to say revere, reverence, the God of Israel. Why? He's right. He's correct. He is our Father. They also that erred in spirit shall come to understanding, and they that murmured shall learn doctrine. Not traditions of men, not false doctrine, but the doctrine of Jesus Christ, the doctrine that brings us success, the doctrine that you must stand by to have the force of God in your life. And that force is not imaginary, it is very real. There is a reason this nation is blessed. There is a reason that families are blessed. It's because the force of God is with them. It has not been made of non-effect because they don't listen to junk. They stick with truth. And our Father protects the base we have to work from. That is to say, Christians everywhere that do teach truth. God sees that that base and that legal authority is with us. If you're wiser than the serpent, some people are stupid and they let the serpent just chew them up. Got no sense whatsoever. Don't be like that. Be wiser than the serpent. For the sake of God's word, it comes first. It's mighty. It's powerful. and it brings blessings. Okay, let's go to another. We've studied the words that make of non-effect, the traditions of men. Turn with me real quickly to Galatians in the New Testament. Let's go, if we may, to chapter 3 in the great book of Galatians. I want to go to a place where the word kuro'o, which is the opposite of the other, it means to give force, to make authoritative, to ratify, or to validate. It means make it legal, make it all the way legal. And this is what Christ's word was. Let's pick it up at verse 16 of chapter 3, the great book of Galatians. Now to Abraham and his seed were the promises made. God made them to him. He said not, and to seeds as of many, but as of one, and to thy seed, which is Christ. Do you understand? The promise is made ultimately to Christ, who would what? Be the sacrifice for all times, and in him your faith saves you. And this I say, that the covenant that was confirmed before of God in Christ, the law which was 430 years after the Ten Commandments, cannot disannul. Here's our word, cannot disannul, that it should make the promise of none effect. That's what we came here. Cannot make it void, but rather makes it, cannot disannul it, and it cannot make the promise of non-effect. It's just the opposite. It gives it authority. It gives it force when you listen to him. For if the inheritance be of the law, it is no more a promise, but God gave it to Abraham by promise. Man breaks laws. I got some bad news. Do you know that? That may be a surprise to some, but we do. But the promise overrides. And I'm not saying the law is bad. Don't misunderstand. Wherefore then, verse 19, wherefore then serveth the law? Why should we? It was added because of transgressions, till the seed should come to whom the promise was made. How long? Till the seed should come who the promise was made, and it was ordained by angels in the hand of a mediator. This is my beloved Son, in whom I am well pleased. And doves of peace came as he was baptized and came forth, where hereby he would pay the price, that through the promise of forgiveness, man finds that perfection that justifies. Verse 20, now a mediator is not a mediator of one, but God is one. In other words, God gave the promise to Abraham. He didn't have a go-between. He did not need a go-between any more than God needs. Listen to me, this is important. Nor does God need a go-between himself and you today. Okay? That's why the veil was rent on the Holy of Holies, that you, as a child of God, could walk right in, could talk to him. That's the promise. What a promise. What a father we have. 21, is the law then against the promise of God? That's a question. God forbid. For if there had been a law given which could have given life, very righteousness, verily righteousness should have been by the law. It would have come in through it, but hey, it didn't. There were still sinners. And I may have some bad news for you. There's still sinners today, okay? You know, you can, you know, many times, I guess I was going to check and see if everybody was awake. I was going to say, if you're doing a patch job and you hit your thumb with a hammer, see if you have a sinner in the house. You know, but I won't do that, because in a sense, God forgives people suffering in pain. Okay, sometimes at outbreaks. 22. You all are still awake, aren't you? You're still with me. Good, great. But the scripture hath concluded all under sin, that the promise by faith of Jesus Christ might be given to them that believe. Do you believe? Then you got the promise, beloved. Why? He loves you. Does that make the law bad? No, it doesn't. But it gives us salvation. Not that we can talk Christianity and the promise and forgiveness and love. Our Father loves us. 23. But before faith came, we were kept under the law, shut up unto the faith which should afterwards be revealed, unsealed, made known. 24. Wherefore the law was our schoolmaster, to bring us unto who? Christ, that we might be justified by faith. You're not going to be justified any other way, friend. Don't try to pull, you know, sometimes we get a legalist that it makes an appearance, okay? A legalist is one that wants to throw away the promise totally. It's amazing why people can't go with the word, okay? A legalist wants to throw away the promise totally, and usually you will hear them lead off, well, God expects a woman to do thus, thus, and thus. You know, that's the way you usually can spot them right away, you know. And men are supposed to rule, okay. Well, I thought God was supposed to rule, okay. But you get all kinds of strange things that happen. But we've got a schoolmaster. And that's what the law is for. And you don't ever knock a schoolmaster. It's a way of teaching. We just finished doing the temple in the great book of the going out. That's to say Exodus. And what the temple, when you simplify what it stands for, how simple it is. It's simply approaching Christ, the promise. And he loves us. I suppose if one wonders, well, what about following, just not offend, turn with me to 2 John, the second epistle of John, okay? The second epistle of John is just before Jude, which is just before the great book of Revelation. You're almost at the back of the book. And if you read the back of the book and it's still, you're all right, you're okay, all right? There is a warning given concerning following doctrine that is different than that that Christ taught. Now you have been studying this morning what Christ taught, and he even went to Isaiah 29 to show you what Ariel, the lion of Judah, the lion of God, would say concerning people at that time, because you see there's nothing new under the sun. Peoples is peoples, okay? But here in this teaching concerning doctrines, let's pick it up if we may with verse 5 in conclusion. Verse 5, the second epistle of John. And now I beseech you, lady. What lady is this? Go back to verse 1 and read it. Unto the elect lady of her children. That means God's election, okay, so you know. And now I beseech you, lady, not as though I wrote a new commandment, don't need one unto thee, but that which we had from the beginning, that we love one another. Verse 6, and this is love, that we walk after his commandments, not men's, okay? This is the commandment, that as ye have heard from the beginning, you should walk in it. Don't try to change it. And be very leery of anybody that would try to. For, verse 7, for many deceivers are entered into the world who confess not that Jesus Christ is come in the flesh. This is a deceiver and an antichrist. In other words, they want to claim the antichrist is Christ, okay? He's the real one. Verse 8, look to yourselves that we lose not those things which we have wrought, but that we receive a full reward. You make sure you don't lose the power of the word. Don't you let somebody steal it. Don't you be robbed. Verse 9, whosoever transgresseth and abideth not in the doctrine of Christ. This is Christ's doctrine, not the doctrine of men. Got it? Zero in with me. Whosoever abideth not in the doctrine of Christ hath not God. Now, is that hard to figure out? If you go to some church and they're not teaching the doctrine of Christ, they don't have God there. You got it? It's that simple. He that abideth in the doctrine of Christ, he hath both the Father and the Son, period. Now here comes the danger, my friend, when you know better. Verse 10. If there come any unto you and bring not this doctrine, receive him not into your house, neither bid him Godspeed. Don't you even wish them well in their ministry? Why not? It's a fake. It's a lie. Do you know what the penalty is if you do? Verse 11. For he that biddeth him Godspeed is a partaker of his evil deeds. You become a part of it. That's not healthy. That robs you. That turns around and robs you of the force of God in your life. And things are going to start going wrong. Wrong, wrong, wrong. But you want the blessings of God through the doctrine that Jesus Christ brought. Well, what is so special about it? Well, it's nothing complicated. It is so very simple. Love your neighbor as yourself. And don't ever, ever, ever put any other doctrine or God before the God of our fathers. And you'll do just fine. Anytime that anyone gives you a doctrine that differs in any way whatsoever with really within the two statements I made were the statements of Christ, which was inclusive of all 10. 5 spiritual and 5 civil. In those you fulfill all. And that brings God's blessings. You know, it's a very serious thing in this generation with what you hear and what you see. And there's nothing new under the sun. We still have the gospel. Our Father is the same yesterday, he is today, and he will be forever. Don't you ever let somebody bring you another gospel aside from the gospel of Christ. Heavenly Father, thank you, Father, for the word. Thank you, Father, for being servants, for it is a pleasure serving you, Father. Bless each of these and let them be a blessing to all they come in contact with. We ask it in Yeshua, Jesus' precious name. Amen.
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0: And it must die to give that new life, that beautiful green plant, that new body that comes from that ground, symbolic of your spiritual body, okay? Betty from Missouri. I'd like to ask a question when a person dies. I've got a lot of death questions here. If they are a child of God, will their soul leave the old body and go to Jesus instantly, just like that? Or will there remain in the grave? Never. Okay. Only the clay remains, but the real person, the spiritual person, goes instantly back to the Christ that gave it. That goes for the good, bad, and all in between. They all go back to the Lord. Why? He's the one that judges. And this is why that Jesus gave Luke 16 concerning Lazarus and the rich man. The rich man went to one side of paradise across the gulf, and Lazarus, who loved the Lord, went to the side Abraham was on and those that were at the altar of God. And the rest had to stay there until the judgment day would come. Everybody goes back to the Lord to be judged. All right, let's look at it that way at the end of the millennium. Robert from Florida. I would like you to clarify the difference in the explanations given about Judas's death in the book of Matthew and in the book of Acts. Well, Judas Iscariot, who betrayed Christ, took the 30 pieces of silver back to the temple and he threw it into the floor of the temple and he repented. Ask God's forgiveness. And then it says he went, he hanged himself. Well, the Greek has a word that means his sorrow choked him to death. But then in Acts chapter 1, verse 18, that you have reference to, it says he was hanged and all of his entrails fell out on the ground. Now you know, that takes some doing, wouldn't it? Do you know why? The crooked high priest could not afford to let him live. They hung him on a tree and cut him from his Adam's apple below his navel till his insides fell out. He was murdered, okay? That's the difference. It's knowing who, the Kenites and what they were dealing with. They couldn't afford to let him live. You'll read it in as you state, in Acts chapter 1, and I'll add the verse. It's verse 18, if I'm not mistaken. Alan from Texas, I'm not. Alan from Texas, thank you and your sons and staff. I understand our spiritual bodies being separated from our flesh bodies and out-of-body experiences, but regarding Satan, I don't understand how he being in or having only his spirit body can be helped and changed by Michael. Now just hold on, so your premise is wrong. He does not only have a spirit, but he has a body that goes with it. You're saying it all if you'll stop and think, okay? When his body, it is his body that walks to and fro on the earth, as it is written in the book of Job, chapter 1, verse 6. God says, where have you been? He says, I've been walking to and fro on the earth. That was it, with his body with him. His body now, just as Christ is held in heaven at the right hand of God, but his spirit, the Holy Spirit, can still come to earth. So can Satan's. You know, even man, stop and think of it in this way. By the ether waves, that is to say by television, I'm sitting right here in Gravette, Arkansas. But I go into millions of homes around the world and my spirit of teaching, God's word, goes a lot of places to try to convince people to love God. But I'm still sitting right here. You know, man has a spirit that he can utilize that spirit for good or bad, all right? Well, so can Satan. But Satan also has a body, and it's held in heaven by Michael, and his evil spirit can come to the earth. Think of it, for every negative, there's a positive. The Holy Spirit can traverse the earth, so can the evil spirit. And a lot of people like to listen to him, all right? But he will de facto be cast to the earth, and I'm out of time. Hey, tell you what, I love you all because you enjoy studying our Father's word chapter by chapter, verse by verse. Most of all, God loves you for it. You understand that? He sent you this letter. He wrote it to you. Have you read it? You know, it hurts him when you don't with understanding, because he reaches out to you to love you, to hold you, to help you. Let him know that, won't you? It makes his day. When you make his, he'll make yours. Brought to you by your tithes and offerings. If we've helped you, you help us keep coming to you. Main thing and the most important thing is this, though, that you stay in his word. You know what? Every day in his word, even with trouble, it's a good day. You know why? Because Jesus, Yahshua, he is the living word.
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2: The Book of Deuteronomy. The law was given as our schoolmaster. Have you been to school on God's Word? Certainly one way to go there is to study the Book of Deuteronomy. Probably the most exciting thing that Deuteronomy has to offer for you is that great song of Moses, that those that overcome the false Messiah in the end generation will be singing. The law itself being the schoolmaster that keeps us out of trouble in these flesh bodies. Again, an education in taming that part of you that oftentimes needs taming through the old schoolmaster, that great book, Deuteronomy, the law, and its set ways of keeping you from harm's way even in this generation. You're going to enjoy it.

0: Welcome to the Shepherd's Chapel Network Family Bible Study Hour with Pastor Arnold Murray. Wisdom is understanding God's Word. Pastor Murray's unique teaching approach brings God's Word alive with meaning as he takes you on a chapter-by-chapter, verse-by-verse study of God's letter to you, the Bible. And now here is Pastor Arnold Murray.
1: Good day to you. God bless you. Say welcome to the Shepherd's Chapel. Welcome to this family Bible study hour back in our Father's Word, Book of Jeremiah. He whom God launches forth, chapter 32. Now, our Father giving a promise. He said, hey, I'm going to restore my favorite mountain, Mount Zion. As a matter of fact, I'm going to restore my people. It's called restitution. And he said, just to make good on that, I want you to take, you purchase this land, you're locked up in prison, but the next of kin will be there and he'll ask you to buy the land, and you go then and put the deed in a bottle and seal it. That'll last a long, long time. Now, you know, and go to Anathoth, which is the priest town. It means answer to prayer in the Hebrew tongue. It's just a few miles outside of Jerusalem. It's only a priest can buy land there, and could at that time. And he said, seal it where it lasts a long time. You know, the Dead Sea Scrolls were in jars that weren't even sealed. And you can still make out pretty good what they say. And naturally, this deed that is sealed and preserved in this bottle, it's going to be real easy to read, and it's going to show ownership to that property. But our Father continues then about the restitution, about, hey, you're going to be there, you're going to love it, you're going to enjoy it. Why? You're my children. So with that thought being relayed, let's pick it up, if we may, chapter 32, verse 18, with that thought continuing. Verse 18 reads, thou showedest loving kindness unto thousands, speaking of our Father,